0: In Tel Aviv this coming as President Trump hosted Israeli Prime Minister Benjamin Netanyahu at the White House today in what was called a productive meeting. High praise from President Trump for the late Senator Lindsey Graham at his funeral.
1: In a tribute to the late Senator Lindsey Graham at the National Cathedral, President Trump remembered how Graham had spoken critically of him back during the 2016 election. And in retaliation, the president gave out Graham's phone number on television.
2: He said, "I had that number for 20 years. His phone totally, I don't know what he did with it. But it exploded. That was the beginning of a friendship in a way."
1: The president said Graham did not stop calling him for the next 10 years. He said even though his life was cut short, there is no doubt he lived it to the fullest.
2: He went out at the peak of his career, the top of his game as a legend.
1: Saying leaders from all over the world attending his funeral served as a testament to Graham's impact.
0: Fox's Jessica Rosenthal. Before the service, members of Congress paid tribute to Senator Graham at the Capitol. Legislation sanctioning Russia for its action against Ukraine, backed by the late Senator Graham, has cleared a hurdle in the Senate. Ukraine's President Zelensky was at the Capitol for the vote.
3: "It's not only about money, how Russia helps to finance this war, but it's also a big signal to Europe, big signal to Ukraine, big support of our people."
0: Zelensky says he told President Trump and senators that Ukraine's real problem is a lack of anti-ballistic systems and missiles. 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
8: 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Heroes like United States Navy Chief Shannon Kent. 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
0: Criminal past of a student who shot and killed an instructor at a Virginia university was apparently unknown to the school prior to the shooting.
9: Mohammed Jallo, who was stabbed to death by ROTC cadets after their instructor was shot and killed in March, had been sentenced to prison in 2017. Old Dominion University officials say they weren't aware because Virginia law does not allow them to ask about a student's criminal past. That fact was included in an investigative report on the incident. Jallo killed Lieutenant Colonel Brandon Shaw, who fought with Jallo before being fatally shot. The report praised Shaw and the cadets for their actions. The report also recommended that police agencies be more open with colleges about facts on students that could be a danger to their campuses. Grinnell Scott, Fox News.
0: Health officials in Michigan have reported another 427 cases of cyclosporiasis as the outbreak of an intestinal parasite continues to grow. The number of people in Michigan with the illness now stands at just under 9,700. 160 people have been hospitalized as of July 23rd. Cases of the illness have been reported in at least 41 states this year, but investigators have not determined how many are tied to iceberg lettuce supplied by Taylor Farms and served at Taco Bell. The online gambling industry is pouring money into the midterm elections.
10: Sports betting companies have spent at least $72 million so far, according to a Reuters news agency report, supporting midterm candidates, Democrats and Republicans, hoping to influence state legislation. Online sportsbooks DraftKings, FanDuel, Fanatics, and Bet365 launched the Win for America Super PAC together last November. It funnels money to Democrats through the American Future Political Action Committee and Republicans through the new American Conservative Fund.
0: Fox's Chris Foster. I'm Lee Silasera. This is Fox News.
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16: Crash out of Aurora causing a delay northbound 225. It's approaching I-70. A slow there back to about Alameda. That's about a 10-12 minute delay. Northbound 225 trying to get up to I-70. I-25 still pretty slow in the northbound direction, traveling through the tech center up into downtown, taking nearly 45 minutes. Went to a crash, Evans and Monaco. With traffic, I'm Susan Phelan.
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18: It is the Jesse Kelly Show, final hour of the Jesse Kelly Show on a fantastic Tuesday. We have Daniel Turner coming up a half hour from now to talk to us about some energy things. I know I haven't had a guest in 2 months. This show, I have two guests. Look, I'm a friendly person who loves... Yes, I am, Chris. I'm a friendly person who likes to talk to other people, and I value other voices. So we're going to speak to Daniel Turner about a half hour from now. Okay, so I have a couple audio clips I'm going to play you. But before I get to them, you know how I've told you for a long time that the blue areas of the country that are solidly blue, you know, the Californias of the world, that they're on a death spiral and that there's going to be no bottom. Because you're dealing with evil, not bad. There's no end to the miseries they are going to bring down on the people who live in those states. And people are realizing this because they're moving. Because of that, I have encouraged people, and I will always do this, if you are able, financially, school-wise, house, family, I understand there are reasons you can't, but if you are able, pack up and leave. Pack up and leave. Get to a red area where people share your values, your life will get better. You remember I've said that, right? And when I say that, some people love it. Some people have done it. Many of the listeners have done it. By the way, every single one who's done it has emailed in and said, thanks, you were right. But setting that aside, some people will get mad or at least argue with me, and they'll email in and they'll say something to this effect. Jesse, this is wrong. You need to be encouraging people to stay and fight. And I don't hate that email, by the way. I love that attitude. No, I'm not going anywhere. I'm staying and fighting. However, here's my point. In politics, when we're talking about culture, politics, power, things like that, you know what has never, ever, ever been a good sell, and it never, ever will be a good sell? Ever. This. Hey, you should make your life suck worse. That way it helps someone else. You should accept a bunch of crap that you don't like because, hey, other people may benefit from it. Now, I'm not saying there's no situation where you should do that in life. I'm not saying that. That's part of life sometimes. But if you are in politics, that is the worst sell in the world. Jimmy Carter's presidency. I don't expect you to be an expert on that very brutal 4 years for America. But you know the high point of Jimmy Carter's presidency? And when I say the high point, it would be the part of it that everyone remembers the most. Know what it is? You're probably already saying it right now. Energy prices were through the roof. Gas lines, the works. Jimmy Carter asked about, hey, people heating their homes and stuff like that. And Jimmy Carter said, put on a sweater. It destroyed his presidency. I mean, look, the gas lines and 17% interest rates didn't help. But trying to sell people on make your life worse, suck it up, is terrible politics. Why am I saying this? I have two examples, but I could play for you more of GOP, either politicians or supposed GOP pundits, going on the news and saying something And I just want to remind all of them that we have an election in less than 100 days.

0: of the rising cost of energy, we need to stay the course, at least for a few more months. I also don't think we need to send in troops.
1: Do you know how cold and uncaring that sounds? Just so you don't think I'm just picking on Kennedy, this is Mark Thiessen. He went on Fox News, and I guess he decided to take it a step further.
2: But if we can't handle $4 oil for a period of months in order to disarm Iran of a nuclear weapon, we're not a superpower anymore.
1: You should definitely lead with that until November. That this, you know what it reeks of to me? And maybe I just have the Fauci stuff on the brain. You know what it reeks of? All those people in the medical industry, all those people in the media during COVID who said, just stay home. Just stay. Why can't you just stay home? Oh, you're an hourly employee. Oh, you work construction. Oh, you wait tables to pay the bill. Stay home. Just stay home. All you have to do is stay home. Do you know how cold that sounds? One, how incredibly out of touch you are to what normal people are going through when it comes to affording things. But two, how cold and uncaring that sounds. If you're going to continue to try to sell this Iran stuff to people, I swear to you, this is not how to do it.
2: If we can't handle $4 oil for a period of months in order to disarm Iran of a nuclear weapon, we're not a superpower anymore.
1: Yeah, I'll be shocked if Democrats aren't playing that on repeat in every single ad leading up to the midterms. This is what the GOP thinks about you paying high gas prices. This is what they think about your power bill.
0: If we can stand the pain of the rising cost of energy, we need to stay the course.
1: We? How's your power bill look, Senator? You paying it? If you are, good. I suspect you are. You're an older United States senator. Sure, you got a few shekels in the bank. Sounds good. You know, other people can't afford it, right? We can stand the pain? There's no we. This is the fat media hack during COVID, never missing a paycheck, doing his TV show from a Zoom computer in his crappy little apartment, telling the construction worker that he shouldn't go to work. Why don't you stay home? Hey, it's for the greater good. It's for the public health. Just stay home. Oh, you have a restaurant? A mom and pop shop? Your profit margins are sitting around 3% a month? Shut it down. Why don't you just shut it down? Can't you shut it down? Please stop talking like this. Stop telling people that gas prices are no big deal. Stop telling people, well, it's worth it. Suck it up, loser. Well, if we can just withstand the pain, if your goal is to sell this Iran disaster, there are, I don't know if there are ways to do it, but I guarantee you there are ways you don't do it. And one of the ways you don't do it is tell people, suck it up, just take a crappier life. Boy, is that bad politics. And that I hear all the time. And that better stop. That better stop, because I'm really worried about getting creamed in November. Jesse, now that we know Fauci lied, another conspiracy theory which came true, by the way, when will red states indict him? He committed fraud against the people of Florida, did he not? What say you? It says I can say his name. His name is Steve. I've had this question a lot, and the answer is I don't know. I don't know how far-reaching the pardon goes. Obviously, he was pardoned federally by Biden. Does that mean Florida has the ability? I don't know. Again, this was Rand Paul earlier.
3: Is it too vague to say, I'm going to prosecute you for not prosecute you and pardon you for anything you did in the last 10 years? I think there's a possibility the court says that's vague and not specific, and you can't prosecute, give people some kind of pardon for everything and over such a long period of time. I think there's a chance we'd win that. I think it ought to be fought. We have two clear-cut cases against him, lying to Congress, which is a felony, but also destroying public records. We now have emails that he distributed to Francis Collins and others saying, hey, read this and then destroy it. That is against the law. You're not allowed to do that in the executive branch. It's clear. You know, his only argument is, oh, it wasn't about government, and it clearly was, and I think a jury would decide. So I still would prosecute him.
1: Do we have an angle there? I don't know. I can hope, and you can hope. But look, Florida would be the state to do

0: do it, right?
1: We'll see. All right. We'll knock out a couple more things. 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
1: It is the Jesse Kelly Show on a wonderful, wonderful Tuesday. Remember, you can email the show your love, your hate, your death threats, jesse@jessekellyshow.com. Also, remember, something we've talked about so many times before, I'm just going to use this story as a reminder that you, no matter how old you are, have almost undoubtedly never one time seen an organic left-wing protest in your life, ever, of any significant size, ever. Five ladies in the street corner, maybe. All of it is paid for and organized by communists, sometimes domestic communists, sometimes foreign communists, but they are out to create the illusion that it's organic, that people are really outraged. That's why they're looting Foot Locker. Do you want to hear this little story? Oh, man. Buckle up and enjoy the ride. This little story from Los Angeles. Remember all those protests?
16: Yet again, these demonstrations in Los Angeles were fake, paid for, and organized. So you see these coffins here? These aren't some community-driven groups. This is big money that is funding these kind of demonstrations for the news cameras. So here you have all these coffins. Well, guess who paid for them? A NGO called Shirla. So this is the NGO here, and take a look. They were one of the main funders for this event in downtown Los Angeles. They're the ones who came with these cardboard coffins. And if we look down here, it looks like they even heavily promoted and live streamed the event that they paid for and organized, and they made 76 of these coffins. So just one more time, let me go back to these. 76 they had made. So these people that are holding these signs, they have no idea the money that is behind this thing. So here we have more information on Shirla.
1: By the way, I should note, we tried to find it. I don't know who this guy is. I would love to give this guy credit and name him for just, you know, outlining some things. I don't know who he is. If you're the guy and you happen to be listening to the show, just email in and tell me your name. We'll have to verify it, by the way, and I'll give you all the credit in the world. I hate not crediting people when other people did the work. I didn't do the work. So anyway, don't know who the guy is. It's never been real. It's always an illusion, always designed to deceive because the communist lies like he breathes.
17: I think our reverence for the truth might have become a bit of a distraction that is preventing us from finding consensus and getting important things done.
1: Oh, speaking of which, Ohio Democrat running in a swing district says he's not a socialist, but would lie to people to get their votes if he was. I have to be honest. That's incredibly refreshing. They just come out and say it. The words are just weapons, you see. Just weapons. Jesse, if your back hurts, stop rowing. I think you bought a rowing machine recently. It will exacerbate the problem. Exacerbate means making a bad situation even worse. I actually didn't know what that meant, so I do appreciate that one this time. Yeah, by the way, I thought I told you this. Did I not tell you this? Yeah, that's when I heard it. Of course, I went out and spent all this money. I didn't buy a crappy rower. I spent all this money on a nice rower, and I was working out. I wanted to go up and get a little workout in with it, just a little cardio. I hop on the rower. I didn't do anything crazy. Just workout. Get off the rower, tired, sweaty, go downstairs, walk into the kitchen, bend over to stretch my hamstrings. You know, you're trying to touch your toes type thing, and out. What, Chris? Chris said was this when it first went out and when I was recovering. This was the first one. This was the one that, I mean, she heard me downstairs when I did it. She's all, are you okay? Because I'm all, and I'm like, yep. Yep, because in that moment, you're in so much pain. You know, she's a woman. She's concerned. And you're in so much pain, you don't want to offer a five-minute explanation on what happened. You know, you don't. So your only other recourse in that moment is to be like, yeah, never been better. Never been better. So I can't believe I'm going to say this. I'm going to be nervous to get on the rower again. And I was totally enjoying the rower. And I was working on my form, and it was easy on the knees. I was enjoying the rower. What, Chris? Chris said, am I sure I'm working on my form? Well, I think so. I mean, look, I'm not a professional rower. They have, it had a screen on it with courses that are built in that you can take. And so the dude would be like, make sure you keep your back straight here. And I was following instructions. I followed, believe it or not, Chris, I followed the instructions. I've got to get back on it. I'm not wasting that money. That's going to be intimidating. Dear JK47, after having four girls in a row, we're having a boy. Give us some baby name recommendations. Jesse, I would what, Chris? I don't even think I'd consider naming my child anything other than Jesse. In fact, I would like to see an explosion in the name Jesse across the United States of America. It's just one of those names that's special. It's special, and it's special people have that name. People like me. Daniel Turner's special. He knows a lot about oil and energy, and I'm going to ask him about these oil reserves. Do we have a problem? I'm going to ask him about gas prices. What, up, down, where are we at? What's going on? I'm going to ask him things that matter to you and matter to me. We'll get to that in a moment. And before I get to Daniel Turner, I want to get to this. I want to get to you and where you spend your money. I'm talking about your cell phone, your wireless company. Are you giving money to these big wireless companies? We talked earlier about Black Lives Matter. Did you ever look up what your wireless company did with Black Lives Matter? You know it might not be good news, right? It probably isn't. I don't ever have to stress that. I don't ever have to stress waking up and getting an email from you saying, Jesse, Pure Talk's funding a drag queen show in my town. I never have to worry about that ever because Pure Talk doesn't do that stuff. They are an American company led by a Vietnam veteran, so pro-America, they hire Americans. Around Independence Day a couple years ago, they just started mailing out American flags to veterans who put their names into it. This company is you, and it's me. And you don't need a contract, no cancellation fee, a fraction of the cost of the big guys, unlimited high-speed data. Make the switch. It's a no-brainer. Dial #250 and say Jesse Kelly. #250, say Jesse Kelly. We'll be back.

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1: Former Congressman and Parker Mayor Greg Lopez says he's ready to get going as an independent in the governor's race after he says the Secretary of State's office certified him to be on the ballot. In an interview with Ross Agena on KOA, Lopez says he has a plan to lower housing costs.
2: If we do lumber correctly, we're not using the forest here in Colorado. We're getting all the materials from Canada. There's a lot of things that we can do as a state to bring down the cost of building a home.
1: He says the major parties don't have any plans to help everyday Americans. Lopez will go up against Democratic Attorney General Phil Weiser and Republican Minister Victor Marks. Last year was a record breaker for tourism in Colorado. In 2025, tourism contributed $29.2 billion to the state's economy, up 2% from the previous year. Colorado had nearly 97 million visitors last year, up 1.4%. But the numbers for 2026 are expected to be impacted by increased competition, federal policy changes, and weather-related challenges like the low snowfall. I'm Rob Dawson.
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4: Slow drive trying to get out of a rut. We're jammed up on 225. Problem is a wreck. Northbound 225 approaching I-70. Two left lanes blocked. Very heavy. Back to Alameda. 15-minute delay. Northbound 225 heading up to I-70. Get to the right side of the highway there. Northbound side of I-25. The run's crowded from the tech center. As you head up into downtown, no problems. A drive taking nearly 45 minutes. For traffic, I'm Susan Thielen.
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10: It cost the U.S. millions of dollars to intercept Iran's small, fast-moving drones. But a robotics defense company in Texas says it has a cheaper way, and it costs just $10 to take one drone down. Allen Control Systems in Austin developed what they call Bullfrog. It's an AI-powered drone killer. It tracks down targets in the sky and then takes them out with a machine gun. Bullfrog can be mounted on autonomous trucks or vessels and can take down entire swarms of small drones at once. Bullfrog is being deployed by the Army and Navy. The CEO of Allen Control Systems says it's not only fast and effective, it's also a whole lot cheaper.
11: The cheapest missiles that we have for engaging drones tend to be in the $100,000 range. So that compared to you're basically one missile per drone, so $100,000 per kill, we're talking about, you know, less than $10 per kill.
10: With Military Matters, Brooke Taylor, Fox News.
0: Glenn Beck. What great crisis has caused millions of people to claim refugee status? Why is it all mainly military-aged men? Come on. This is a plan of infiltration and taking over the Western world. 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

0: It is the Jesse Kelly Show on a fantastic Tuesday. Remember, you can email us, jesse@jessekellyshow.com, but we don't have time for any of that right now because we are going to my friend, Power of the Future's very own, Daniel Turner, to find out, really, I'm going to be honest. It's about gas prices. Daniel, these prices are expensive, and I'm getting nervous. Tell me everything's going to be okay.
1: Everything is eventually going to be okay. It's just that we don't know when that eventually is, right? There was a little moment about a month ago that oil was down to $67 a barrel, and gas prices were going to follow. But then the war started up again and the gas prices spiked. Now they're down again. Last I saw, gas was down, so I think it was $79, right? So that's huge because it was just at 90. So that's a good sign. But gas prices come weeks after oil prices. And that's just because of the way the process works, right? Like the oil has to come from the ground. It has to be transported. It has to be refined. It has to be sent to your actual gas station. But your gas station, the stuff that's in his tanks right now, when you go home from work tonight, Jesse, and you fill up your truck, what you are pumping out of that, you know, ExxonMobil station or whatever it is, that gas station bought that 8 weeks ago, right? Just like if you own a bakery, you're buying your flour 2-3 months in advance. Anyone who does anything that requires purchasing, you don't purchase a day before. You purchase weeks and months before because you have to guarantee your supply chain. So, you know, that poor gas station guy who in 90%, 95% of our gas stations in America are owned by mom and pop shops, right? Even if they have the ExxonMobil sign, that's the franchise. It's owned by some local guy in the neighborhood. You know, he had to make his purchase orders weeks and weeks ago. He's not screwing you. And that's where even I think the president has like accused them of price gouging. And that's not correct, right? That's not how the industry works. I know it's frustrating as hell, but your guy who's pumping, who's selling you gas tonight is not screwing you because oil prices dropped. He's charging you that because 8 weeks ago when he purchased it, that was the price of gas and he has to run a business. It stinks, right? You were the leading voice, Jesse Kelly, 5 years ago of what COVID was going to do to the economy. And you were one of the very first and loudest voices, and I think a lot of people dismissed it. You knew the economic implications of what was going to happen. This is an example of macroeconomics at work. It takes a while to get it out of the system. Heck, we're still getting COVID out of our system. High oil prices take a while to get out of the system. It stinks.
0: Okay, so if it's going to take a while, all right, there's a lag. Are we in a good place? I'm concerned, obviously, about the Strait of Hormuz. I'm concerned that the oil is flowing so that you tell me if I just hang on, it'll drop. Are we on pace to drop or on pace to not?
1: Yes, we're on pace to drop. And proof of that, that the straits are open and oil is getting through is oil prices. As powerful as Donald Trump is, he cannot manipulate oil markets. It's why Adam Smith called it the invisible hand and marveled at how this unseen force set prices in a free market. Oil markets know oil is getting through because it's $79 a barrel. If no oil was getting through, it would be $130 a barrel. Even at the height of the war, when they were like, the straits are closed, those of us in the business were like, oh, they're not. Maybe they're not telling you what's happening, but oil was $95 a barrel. If literally nothing was getting through, oil would have been $200, $250. That's where banks were saying it was going to go. Wall Street was saying, we're going to have $250 because they believed the rhetoric. Nothing is getting through. Oil markets were like, stuff's getting through. And that was proof by the price point.
0: Okay, so I'm assuming, and I shouldn't do that, but I have to ask anyway, we obviously have seen the reports on low oil reserves, not just in America, our strategic petroleum reserve across Europe. The countries were sounding the alarm loudly. We're going to be out in July. We're going to be out in August. I'm assuming that is reversing itself now?
1: No, that's bad. I'll be very honest with you. We are in really bad shape when it comes to oil reserves, especially considering hurricane season starts the 1st of June, right? So we're only 2 months into Hurricane season used to be, by the way, 5 months. Now it's 6 months, but that's just because, you know, the climate lunatics run all these agencies. But we're only a third way through hurricane season. Nothing's really happening. But God forbid a big one hits. God forbid a Katrina type that really targets the Gulf. We are up the creek. And that, you know, I'm at the point that I hate blaming the Biden administration because it's been a year and 7 months of Trump. But when Biden drained half of our reserves in 2022, that takes years to replenish, right? Biden drained some close to 400 million barrels. We only produce, at the time, we were producing 12 million barrels a day. Just doing the math, you can't possibly replace that many hundreds of millions of barrels in a short period of time. That alone, Jesse, should have been why the team Biden was perp walked and brought up on charges, right? We see what's happening with Fauci. We see, again, going back to COVID, there were things that were done to us without our permission or our knowledge that have serious damaged to our, not just our country and our economy and our national security, but our American psyche. And this is one of them. We are in a very dangerous place when it comes to oil reserves. And now we are crossing our fingers, right? Please, Jesus, no bad hurricane in the Gulf. But we don't know what the heck's going to happen. And that should have people deeply concerned. Not so concerned that you need to light yourself on fire. But if you have gas tanks, you know, in your garage, I would fill them up. If you have 5 gallon, 10 gallon, if you can go to the store and buy a couple, I would have a good 30, 40, especially if you're in the Houston area. I'd have 30 or 40 gallons of gas in the garage on hand,
0: I don't want to interrupt, but it actually leads me to what I wanted you to expand on. So the consequences, big hurricane, whatever, the consequences are my gas station doesn't have gas?
1: Could be. Because if we have really bad damage to the Gulf, like we did in Hurricane Katrina, those refineries shut down. They have to shut down as a precaution, right? But you don't start those puppies up right away, which means, again, that supply chain is damaged. And then by the time they restart and you start getting gas to those gas stations, it could be a week. It could be 10 days. But you run out of gas fast. You'd be surprised how often your oil tanker, your gas tanker, technically, is filling up your local gas station, right? Those guys are coming 3 or 4 times a week because you go through this stuff pretty quickly. When that supply chain is interrupted, bad stuff happens. So the purpose of the reserves is to stop that. Oh, my gosh, black swan scenario. No worries, guys. We have 900 million barrels in reserves. Well, we don't now, right? We have, I think, only 200 million in reserves. At consuming what we consume, 19, 20 million barrels a day, that's not a lot of days unless we are producing and refining. So, again, don't set yourself on fire. Don't go home and panic. Don't scare the kids. But as men, some women are listening to, or as dads, take the necessary steps. And this weekend, go to Home Depot, buy 4 or 5, you know. You're not going to drive to grandma's unless you need to go check on her if she's sick. You're not going to go on vacation. But if the worst case scenario happens, you have gas to get your kids to wherever they need to go. You're okay. I would do that, quite personally. I already do that, Jesse, because I have a farm. So I have gasoline all the time. But I would do it as just a regular homeowner.
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0: A couple more questions on the back end of this break for me.
1: Jesse, I would jump off a bridge for this program, man, after the 10 years we've been together. Absolutely.
0: Much appreciated, my brother. We're going to come right back with Daniel Turner, Power of the Future. I just have a couple other questions. I want to know if there's good news in the Venezuelan front, right? Hey, people ask about, what about Venezuelan oil? I want to talk about that. Maybe something to do with Saudi Arabia. 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I want to talk to you about Zero Foxtrot. 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

0: Jesse Kelly Show. Final segment of the Jesse Kelly Show with my friend Daniel Turner. Just a couple more questions for him. Power of the Futures, Daniel Turner, before I let him go. All right, Daniel, I get a question in all the time now of people say, okay, our oil reserves are low, gas prices are ticking up. I thought we installed a friendly government in Venezuela with endless oil. Why am I paying $4 a gallon, Daniel?
1: Yeah, it's a great question. Venezuela will turn around, but that's going to take a little while, right? The dumbest analogy I use, which is it's just a dumb one because I couldn't find another one, is Venezuela's using dial-up modem, right? And they need to be given Starlink or at least fiber optic, right? Their oil industry has the largest reserves in the world, and their infrastructure is in place to do it. But after 25 years of communism, they've destroyed it, and it is producing, I think, just under 2 million barrels a day. It could get to 7 or 8 million barrels by the end of the year, but it's going to take that long. Now, there are, I think, five American companies, all of them Houston-based, that are operating in Venezuela, and they are ramping up production tremendously, and it's to help, but it's going from, you know, 1,900,000 to 2.1. In any other scenario, an increase that large in that short of time would be astronomical. But given what we're dealing with in world politics, it's not making a huge difference. So, yes, there's a lot to be hopeful on in Venezuela. Again, we're just not there yet.
0: Okay. Final one for me. We have these countries like Saudi Arabia, UAE, whatever, these oil places. Trump is working with these places all the time. At least to some point, these places can really produce the oil, whatever they want. So why are they not just producing more so I pay less at the pump while we have this Iran disaster going on?
1: Because they're making a fortune, and these are bad countries run by bad people. You know, I don't have to play the diplomacy card. I don't think I'm going to be president anytime soon. President Trump does, and he needs to make friends and or at least have allies around the world. You know, I have the luxury of saying what I need to say and what is what I believe to be the truth. These are bad countries run by bad people. You take a country like Saudi Arabia, which is a totalitarian, vicious regime run by a monarchy that basically has slave labor. The people, the wealthy in Saudi Arabia, live very, very well. Look at the wealthy in places like United Arab Emirates, Dubai, right? Doha, Abu Dhabi. The idea that Americans go to those countries and think how cool it is because everything is new and shiny, but then they import folks from Bangladesh and from the Philippines and pay them dollars a day, a week. You know, how can you support these regimes? These are awful, god-awful people. I know you spend a lot more time than I did over there, but I spent a decent enough time there during, you know, when I was in the State Department. Brutal people, brutal philosophy, brutal religion, brutal regimes. They could produce all the oil we need to make the world a better place. But, you know, the world's largest building doesn't pay for itself. The world's largest indoor ski resort doesn't pay for itself. When the regime in UAE wants to build an island that looks like the globe, they need money to do that crap. And they do that by raping the world on high oil prices. That's the difference between us and them. Again, President Trump has to do a little dance there. I'm sick and tired of the Middle East dance in every capacity. Iran is the worst actor, but let's not think that those other countries are suddenly going to be our friends. And I excoriate, sorry, I'm getting preachy, Jesse, any American who goes to those countries on vacation. We're going to go to Dubai. You might as well, you know. Back in the day, South Africa was destroyed because they called it apartheid, and it worked. I don't know how well it did for South Africa as a country. The fact that people go to Dubai and Doha and Abu Dhabi, I think is vile and offensive. These are awful people, awful regimes. They should just be thoroughly banned from civilized society, but I'm in the minority on that.
0: And it's wild how many young women go to Dubai and post pictures of it. With the cost of flights, I just have no idea how they afford such a thing. Anyway, Daniel Turner, Power the Future. Thank you so much, my friend. I appreciate you, as always. Chris, I'm going to tell you something right now. And I know you're going to scoff, and you're not going to believe me. But You realize how affordable owning an island can be, depending on where you buy it? Now, listen, I'm not saying you're going to get one in the Caribbean. All right, that's going to be for people that aren't you or me. But apparently, and I was looking this up one night, I forget where I was. Apparently, there are so many islands on the planet. I forget the number, and I'm going to screw this number up, so kids, do not write this down. But I bet you I'm not far off, that the Philippines alone is something like 7,000 islands or 9,000 islands. Right? So I'm not saying you have to go to the Philippines, but you can have an island for a reasonable price if you're willing to make some sacrifices on where you live. Now, granted, we all know by now that you're not going to have a whole home generator because it won't work. So how you, what, Chris, I'm sorry, I have some lingering bitterness about the generator thing. So don't bank on a whole home generator. You probably won't have power at all. So you'll have to go a little Swiss Family Robinson with it. But I'm telling you right now, an island is, it's attainable. You only live once. I think I'm doing it.
2: And now,
3: here's a headline.
4: Go, you know the thing.
2: Headlines we didn't get to.
0: Comey asks federal court to dismiss charges that he threatened Trump. I almost forgot that Comey's still in very deep trouble, possibly. That would be a nice little Christmas present. ICE deports the first Kenyan to play in the NFL. I don't even know what he did, and I'm still happy about it. New York Attorney General Letitia James under fire. The city spends over $81,000 per homeless person, including shelter scandals. Well, they don't spend $81,000 on homeless people. They spend $81,000 shoving taxpayer money out the door to their political allies. None of it goes to homeless people. No Democrat ever cares about the thing they pretend to care about. Remember, they're always just thieves. In the end, they're just thieves. They're a criminal gang out to loot the treasury wherever they take power. We will return tomorrow for a Hump Day show, and I'll talk to you then. 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
10: New strikes, this time in Iraq. I'm Lisa Lacera, Fox News. U.S. Central Command says the strikes targeted Iran-aligned groups directed to attack U.S. forces and Saudi energy infrastructure. This coming after the U.S. military says it halted an Iranian missile attack on forces in the Middle East. Even as President Trump warned Iran to not break any more deals with the U.S.
11: Now is the time, President Trump says, for Iran to make a deal over ending its nuclear program.
12: If they don't make a deal, then I go back and I finish the job. But that's going to take them forever to rebuild. Already, it'll take them many years to ever rebuild.
11: The president has threatened strikes on bridges and power plants, something he said on Fox and Friends he doesn't want to do.
12: They break the deal. We cannot have them break deals anymore. Right.
11: President Trump re-implemented a naval blockade following the collapse of a ceasefire agreement earlier this month.
10: Fox's Jared Halpern at the White House. Funeral services this afternoon for South Carolina Republican Senator Lindsey Graham. President Trump with a list of some of the senator's accomplishments.
3: He secured record funding for our military as a budget committee chairman. He delivered the largest investment in border security in history, and last year he shepherded the passage of the largest tax cuts in American history.
10: The president acknowledged the two did not start out as friends, recounting their battles when they both ran for president in 2016, but said they put their differences aside and became close friends. The Senate moving forward with legislation backed by the late Senator Graham to sanction Russia for its actions against Ukraine. Ukraine's President Zelensky was at the Capitol for the vote. He says it's not just about money, it's a signal to the rest of Europe.
13: The real problem is anti-ballistic systems and anti-ballistic missiles.
10: Zelensky said this week he had evidence Russia was aiding Iran in its battle with the U.S. America's listening to Fox News.
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10: Search continues in Texas for a Jordanian athlete who is in the U.S. to compete in a soccer tournament.
16: Campus police at Rice University in Houston say 24-year-old Rabe Atta Jamal Alka was last seen early Sunday morning when he left his dorm room to explore. Investigators say he told others he was going for a walk but did not come back. He was staying with teammates and coaches during the Genuine Cup, an international soccer tournament for adult athletes with intellectual or other disabilities from 50 countries. He has cerebral palsy and was last seen on surveillance video walking across campus. Police say they're working to access his social media accounts and track his phone, but have had difficulty because it's connected to a Jordanian carrier and has primarily used Wi-Fi. Tanya J. Powers, Fox News.
10: Then on trial in the stabbing of author Salman Rushdie has chosen to not testify in the federal terrorism case. Hadi Matar's lawyer told the court he wouldn't take the stand. Closing arguments are expected tomorrow morning in Buffalo, New York. Prosecutors contend Matar was acting upon a former Iranian leader's 1989 call for Rushdie's death because of the novel The Satanic Verses. Matar has pled not guilty. A new Apple program kicks off.
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10: Fox's Lillian Wu. I'm Lee Silicera. This is Fox News.
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23: Traffic's still pretty heavy on the northbound side of I-25, basically from Broadway, Lincoln, all the way up through Colfax. So plan for slower speeds there. Also, off-highway, there is an accident. Sheridan northbound at 10th Avenue causing some slowing. Up north, I-25 southbound at 136th Avenue, there's a disabled vehicle in the right shoulder. It's pretty far off the road there. Just be on the lookout for that and stay to the left. With traffic, I'm Jeffrey Dalle.
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24: Welcome back to the Ramsey Show in the Fairwinds Credit Union Studio. I'm George Camel here with Dr. John Deloney taking your calls. Mark is in Des Moines up next. 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
25: Hey, thanks for taking my call.
24: Absolutely. What's going on?
25: So my wife and I, together, we make about $250,000. That's a combination of her income, my income, and then some VA money we have coming in, which we've been skating by. Things have been easy. However, we have no debt other than our mortgage. However, she is burnt out at work and is looking at going back to school. Her going back to school will be covered by the GI Bill, so I'm not concerned about cash flowing that. Just trying to figure out how to or where to pull back. We've been going like crazy trying to get our house paid off and squirrel away as much money for retirement as possible, and I'm just kind of worried, you know, where I pull back. Do I pay less on the house? Do I invest less money? Do I put less into my kids' college funds? Where do I go?
24: So you guys are in baby steps 4 through 6. You're out of debt with the emergency fund. You're investing 15% in retirement. You're putting some money away for college, and you're putting extra toward the mortgage. And you're saying, hey, if my income goes down to 120, what does this plan look like then?
25: Correct.
24: What will the income go down to?
25: About that. So she makes 125, and she would be, going back to school for 2 years. So
24: okay. So new question. Can we live and accomplish all of our goals making $125,000? Have you done the math on that and done a budget based on that to see what sacrifices must be made?
25: So looking at it, it looks like our expenses are about $7,000, and off of the, $125,000, $130,000, we're bringing in just shy of $9,000 a month.
24: Great. So you still have some margin. You can still put something in college. You can still put something toward the mortgage.
25: Correct.
24: And this is also assuming your income doesn't go up.
25: Right.
24: With your job. And she's going to be out of school eventually, right? Working again.
25: Right.
24: So really we're looking at a temporary dip in income. Can we live off 125 for 3 years?
25: Correct.
24: That really helps clear it and go, okay, we're not losing this forever. We can make sacrifices for a couple of years for her to go to school. What does she want to do?
25: She wants to go more into like the therapy side of things.
24: What is she doing now?
25: She's medical, so it'd just be kind of a different specialty. Mm-hmm.
24: Okay. My only fear, and John will be perfect to speak to this, is that she goes with her. And if she's burnt out now doing this, who's to say she's not going to get burnt out doing therapy, which is also a very difficult field.
25: Right.
26: Yeah, I'm trying to hear for the question beneath the question. Do you not think it's wise for your wife to go back to school?
25: I have no problem with her going back. We've been working so hard to try and do everything right, and I feel...
26: What makes this step feel like you're not doing something right? Because if you moralize it and make it a right or wrong issue, you can get sideways real fast. If you're trying to solve for, I must get on a track and never get off this track till the end of time... That's a recipe for a pretty rigid life.
24: You created sort of your own prison there.
26: Yeah, and you locked it on the inside. If you're creating a life with somebody, y'all are co-creating this thing, and what do we want it to feel like? What do we want it to look like? We've been busting our butt. Because you can flip what you've told us, you can flip the whole thing around and say, we worked our butts off for this exact moment when one of us just has to say enough and tap out and go get another, stop doing boxing and go do jiu-jitsu for a while. Like, it's not like we're quitting. It's we're going to retool for another exercise, right? And so we've done all this for this exact moment. That's what I'm trying to get to the thing beneath the thing here. Because it sounds like y'all have worked your butts off. This is a perfect time to go back to school.
24: School's already paid for.
26: Yeah.
24: It's like checking every single box. So I think the hard part for you is you saw the marathon time and went, dude, we're going to make great time. And now that time is going to double. It's going to take a longer time to save for college and to pay off the house. That's the part I think you just need to grieve and go, man, that would have been cool to pay off the house in 5 years. It's going to take eight now.
26: But you know what's going to be more awesome than that? Having a wife that loves the skin that she wakes up in every morning, having a wife that's got her spirit back, having a wife who's like engaged in the thing that she really loves, like that's worth it 100 times out of 100, right?
25: Absolutely. I appreciate it.
24: And that's the one thing I would make sure she understands is the grass may not be that much greener on the other side. I hope it is. I hope she loves therapy, but I would have her go talk to people who are doing the things she wants to do to get a full picture of it, not just what sounds like

0: deal, and suddenly, like, we were both going to, like, to use what Georgia said, we were both running this marathon, and then you stepped off the curb and broke your ankle. Your feelings of frustration and annoyance and, oh, dude, those are real, too. And they're not equally like, one's more not more valid than the other. They're both valid, and they both have space on your kitchen table. And so when your wife says, I've got to be done, here's a great opportunity, we've set ourselves up for this moment, that's true. And you saying, I'm going to be all in 100%, and if I'm going to be fully in this secret world we call our marriage together, just you and me, I also have to be honest about my feelings. I'm frustrated because I really wanted to get out from under this house. Both of those are true. Yeah. Right? So we're not fighting. We're not competing. It's not my feelings versus yours. It is both are true. What's the right decision for us moving forward? And the way you've painted it, it sounds like the right decision is to have a whole and healthy wife, to take advantage of this opportunity to have free tuition. And it's not like she's just saying, I'm burnt out, I just want to stay at home and stay off into space for the next 3 years. It is, no, I'm going to actively be participating in building something because we do have this shared vision of our life. We both still are two independent people who go to our own jobs and work real hard to serve other people. And then we come home and do this thing called life. Like those things all work together, but both of your feelings count. Does that make sense?
1: It does.
0: I don't want you burying half of yourself just to keep the peace in your house. I want you being honest about what's going on in your heart and mind and then saying, and because I value us, we're going to go do this thing. Or she might say, okay, what if in 2 years, what if we cut our spending to the bone and got this house paid off, and then I went and did it? I can suck it up for 2 more years, right? That's how couples make united decisions, when they're both honest and they can both hold space for each other's feelings, however uncomfortable those things are.
1: Perfect. I really appreciate it, guys.
0: You got it, brother.
2: You got your homework.
0: Big thanks to both of you for your service.
2: Oh, absolutely.
0: And not only service in the military, but service in your medical careers, service to go be a mental health therapist, like all that. 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
2: And it's cool to think they're more present because of the plan they followed.
0: That's it.
2: That's what I want from my therapist, from the person, you know, performing a medical procedure on me.
0: I don't want Mike to owe anybody anything. Yes.
2: I'm not saying that you're a bad doctor if you have loans. I'm just saying it's nice to know that you are fully present and focused because there's nothing else on your mind stressing you out financially.
0: 100%.
2: That's pretty cool.

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6: Michael is in Indianapolis up next. Michael, welcome to the show. How can we help?
7: Yeah, great, guys. Thanks for having me. So my wife and I actually won the lottery this past weekend.
6: Like literally?
7: We won $400,000 off a scratch-off ticket.
6: Nice! Was this a goal you guys had? Like, was this a regular kind of habit and you finally hit it?
7: Yeah, so, no, we were on vacation. I found a $5 bill on the ground and went and bought a lottery ticket with it. The second time I'd ever played the lottery, and here we are.
8: Wow. Dude, I've seen this movie.
7: Yeah, literally. That's what we've been saying.
6: And it's a verified winner.
7: Yeah, it went today, and and they verified it all and should be paid out in about 4 weeks.
8: What's the payout?
7: It's going to be close to $300,000.
6: Wow. Do you owe taxes after that? Because I know they withhold a forced amount, but you will likely owe taxes on top of that, right?
7: Yeah, so they think it's estimated to be around $275,000 is what we'll see at the end of everything. But we're working with a CPA and financial advisor to hopefully figure out all those details so we don't make any mistakes.
6: Oh, good. So what do you need us for?
8: Real quick, Michael, I got to ask you. This is a personal question, okay? Just you and me and a couple million people listening, okay? Here's how I think I would handle this. If I got a scratch-off ticket, let's say for $400,000, and then I took the cash-out option, and then there was the taxes, if I scratched this thing and it said, you won $400,000, and my take-home, what deposited in my account was $275,000, my first impulse, and I'm embarrassed to say this, would be like, oh, man. You know what I mean? I would first be like, oh, dude, I lost $125,000, even though I just got $275,000 out of nowhere, right? Is that how you feel, or are you a better person than me?
7: To be honest, we're, like, ecstatic about it because we were hoping to buy a $250,000 house in the next 5 years, and so we kind of saw this as, like, a literal gift from God. Like, hey, here's your house 5 years early.
6: Wow.
8: There's somebody just stumbling around right now wondering where their $5 bill is. I hope you're happy, Michael.
6: Dang it.
8: I'm just kidding. Totally kidding. All right, you're a better person than me.
6: Okay. All right, get to George's question. You got a CPA and a smart investor, so they're going to handle the tax stuff and investing if you're going to do any of that. The question is, where are you at in the baby steps from a scale of we got consumer debt to we are investing 15% and saving for our kids' college?
7: Yeah, so that's why I'm calling you. So we obviously want to buy a house, but we've been paying off our debt. We actually just became debt-free 3 months ago. We paid off about $80K in 3.5-4 years.
6: Awesome.
7: So we're completely debt-free, and we're saving towards retirement, saving towards our kids' education, and now we're just trying to build up our savings for a house. And so we had about $15,000 saved up for it, and then obviously now with this money coming in, it's going to change some things. And so that's just kind of what I wanted to know from you guys is, hey, what would you do with this money? Would you use it to pay off the house in full that we're going to buy, you know, whenever that happens?
8: A house in
6: 100% in cash. 100% down
7: okay,
6: plan.
7: So you would.
6: And yeah, if you have money left over, you know, you can enjoy some of it. You can give some of it. But you, investing some of it at this point, you're probably going to burn most of it just on this house purchase, and that's okay. You got plenty of time to build wealth. What do you guys make in a year?
7: I make about 110, 115.
6: And how old are you?
7: And my wife stay at home. We are 26.
6: Oh, my goodness. Gosh, so making six figures at 26, completely debt-free with a paid-for house, how much are you going to be investing a month? A couple grand?
7: Yeah. I don't know. Honestly.
6: You're going to be just fine. I'm not even going to use the investment calculator because I think it'll break with that many zeros on the end. From
8: Michael,
6: 26 to 65.
8: I'm going to tell you something that I would recommend you do that I would not have listened to me at 26, okay?
7: Mm-hmm.
8: We've already established you're a better person than me and you're wiser than me. And so I'm hoping that this would sink in. If you and your wife had a goal for a $250,000 house and that was your dream and y'all had a plan for it, and suddenly the world drops $275,000 in your lap, I would stick to that $250,000. I'd buy that house and I would give that $25,000 away. Because I think that's going to mark, this is the kind of people we are.
7: Yeah.
8: And
7: yeah, that's it.
8: It would be because the temptation that I would have had at 26 is, I want to buy a $250,000 house. Suddenly $275,000 drops out of the sky. I'm going to buy a $500,000 house. And I'm going to put $275 down. That's what I would have done. Mm-hmm. And that would not have been a couple of action steps towards the man I want to become in my 40s, 50s, and 60s. And so you and your wife saying, let's stick to our original plan. We literally won the lottery, and now we're going to bless another family, another whatever, with this 25K. And then we're going to wake up the following day and have a house with no bills, and we're going to be right back in the same situation, making good money with the life we want to have, and we're going to have real demonstrative action steps towards the couple we want to be, which is a generous couple that doesn't owe anybody any money. That's what I would recommend you do. You don't have to do any of that stuff I just said, but that'd be pretty rad.
6: I love it. And if you already know how to manage the money you have, then getting more of it is not going to crush you.
8: It's the people
6: who can't manage money and then they get a huge pile of it, well, now they're really screwed.
8: They make a huge mess.
6: That's why we see so many lottery winners lose it in the first year or two. So way to go, man. That's awesome. All right, let's head out to Harrisburg, Pennsylvania. Brian joins us there. What's going on, Brian?
9: Hey, how's it going?
6: Good. How are you?
9: Good. So I guess I don't have a lot of time, so I'm going to ask my question. My fiance has student loans. I don't have any. And I'm budgeting right now to put as much money, spare money that we have, towards the student loan. But I'm wondering if maybe I should try to split it between the student loan and savings, or just put it all towards student loans.
6: Well, number one, are you applying it to the student loan, or are you just saying I'm earmarking this in savings?
9: What do you mean?
6: Well, I don't recommend, and we wouldn't recommend, you paying off someone's loans that you're not actually officially legally married to.
9: Yeah, so we're getting married in 2 months, and I'm planning this for after we're married. This isn't...
6: Okay,
8: sweet.
6: That's what I was going to say.
9: Sorry.
6: I would put it in a high-yield savings account, and you guys get back from the honeymoon, you've got the pile of money, let's apply to the student loans. So it depends on where you're at in the baby steps. We would say have your starter emergency fund, $1,000. Obviously make sure that the wedding's cash flow. You got that?
9: I have $5,000 in emergency. Sorry, I didn't mean to interrupt you.
6: No, you're good. So you got $5,000 in cash, and is the wedding all paid for, honeymoon paid for, all that?
9: Yeah, pretty much, yeah.
6: Okay. I want pretty much to be, it's for sure paid for. We're not going to put the gap on a credit card.
9: Yeah, we have, I have the money set aside for the last stuff we need. It's just a matter of paying, like signing the check.
6: Okay. And then once you guys are married, we're going to just make a list of all of our debts. Is it just your fiancé's student loans or are there other consumer debts as well?
9: No other debt on my side. She didn't have any either, so.
6: Great. So it's just her student loans. What's the balance?
9: 30 all in about.
8: Cool. So her student loans become y'all's debts, and y'all
6: and that's
8: pay
6: the focus. So I would not, you said, should I split some into savings? Should I split some over here? We would say just attack the debts. Do nothing else but focus on these debts. And once those debts are paid off, now we can stack cash. You freed up all of those payments. That puts you in baby step three, where you get 3 to 6 months of expenses saved up in a high-yield savings account. So how long will that take you guys based on the current trajectory?
9: I'm putting about, or my plan is about $1,000 a month towards the loans once we're married. And so it'll probably be 2.5 years.
8: Is she working too?
9: Yeah.
8: So together y'all can only put $1,000 in? That's all the margin y'all have?
9: Yeah. Or at least that's what I'm budgeting as of right now.
6: What will your household income be?
9: Mine is, before taxes about 60 and hers before taxes about 20.
6: Okay. Okay. Is she working full-time?
9: Yeah, she'll be full-time.
6: Making 20?
9: Yeah.
6: I'm confused by that. That's like $9 an hour.
9: Yeah. Or, sorry, no, that's after taxes. Sorry, I don't remember what the math was before taxes.
6: Okay. Well, I would aim to try to get them paid off in less than 2 years. The average we see is 18 to 24 months to get rid of your consumer debt. And if it's just the student loans, $30,000, I would try to up that income once you guys are married. Have her making 40, you're making 70. Now we can knock this thing out way faster. Because $1,000 a month for 30 months, that's a grind.
8: Especially if that's all of the margin you have. I would put 18 months on the calendar and have a what must be true for this to come to fruition conversation and see if y'all can make that happen.

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3: VO Scooters are the exclusive microtransport provider in Denver. Some people have been upset with the company struggling to limit where people can park their scooters after a ride. And Policy and Partnerships Manager Rebecca Hernandez says the company is working with Denver to create parking corrals.
4: Unfortunately, the bureaucracy with Dottie and making sure that we can steal some of that curbside space or parking spaces, we can fit 15 to 20 scooters in a single parking space, but that takes away a parking space.
3: She says by next year, the company will have parking sorted out in Lodo and Capitol Hill neighborhoods. U.S. News and World Report is listing Colorado at the top of its best states for education rankings. Governor Polis credited his universal preschool program, school choice, and affordable community college.
5: I think we can be proud of where we've gotten and at the same time think about where we want to go, because we know that no matter how good we're doing, America as a whole needs to do better to compete in the global economy.
3: That's the latest. I'm Carrie Mack.
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7: The drive looking a little better out there. We're still seeing those slower speeds on the northbound side of I-25 from Santa Fe up into the downtown area. Same goes for the southbound side of I-25 there from I-70 into downtown. Other than that, things are looking fairly decent. Pena Boulevard, both in and outbound, moving pretty well out by the airport. 225 across Aurora and the spillway looking great as well. About a 10-minute drive between I-70 and I-25. With traffic, I'm Jeffrey Dalle.
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17: Today's question comes from Jill in Minnesota. Jill writes, our son graduated high school last year and has not worked for the past 7 months. He says he's applying for jobs, but he stays up all night playing video games and sleeps all day. We've tried to help him and have given him plenty of time, but nothing has changed. We wrote up an agreement that gives him 2 months to find a job and start paying rent. If rent is late, his phone service and Wi-Fi privileges will be suspended. If he doesn't pay rent for 2 months in a row, he'll get a 30-day notice to find another place to live. When we reviewed the plan with him, he became angry and hurt, and I'm struggling with intense mom guilt. I don't want to enable a lifestyle that isn't preparing him for adulthood. Are we being reasonable? Here's the problem with this question. Is I don't want to enable a lifestyle that isn't preparing him for adulthood, and I don't want to feel uncomfortable. And those two things can't coexist. Our mutual friend Henry Cloud has a great story. It's very similar to this. When the parent was talking to Dr. Cloud about the situation with their kid, he said, Dr. Cloud wisely said, what your kid needs desperately from you is problems. Because your son is zero incentive to do anything differently than what he's doing. He has free rent. He has his free schedule. He has nothing, no responsibilities. He's just doing what a natural inclination that's oozing through life because there's place to ooze.
16: He's on an infinite summer break right now.
17: Correct.
16: He graduates high school. What do 18-year-olds want to do? Sleep all day and play video games. He's living the dream.
17: Right. And the greatest gift he could get, the greatest gift a young man like this could get is responsibility. The idea that I have to do a thing because there are real consequences if I don't. And so I think you're not only being reasonable, I think you're being overly generous because now it's going to turn into a year where there's any true consequence here. I personally, this is just me having worked with people this age my whole career. Getting into the phone service and Wi-Fi privileges brings him back to a middle schooler and you back to I'm grounding you from your fill in the blank. And so if we're going to truly do a tenant homeowner agreement here, we're not going to insert little mom and dad pokes in here. You pay your rent or you're out. Bigger than this, it almost feels like just to say, hey, you know what? We were wrong on this deal. We need you to move out. Like, we want our house back. We want you to fly, little birdie, fly, and it's time to go make it happen. And then he's going to have to go. And you're going to have to be the adult, emotionally intelligent, emotionally mature adult, and say, I am going to feel sad. I am going to feel upset that I did a thing and my son's mad at me. That's part of being a parent. But I know this is the right thing.
16: Yeah, right now it sounds like every time you talk to him, you just sound like his landlord. And I think at 18, you're transitioning from parent to friend. And so what he probably needs is just some guidance, someone to care about his future and show him a path out and go, hey, I noticed you're really into this. Have you tried doing this over here?
17: Yeah, but maybe like find him an outside mentor. For 7 months and...
16: He's like, oh, I just want to play video games.
17: Yeah.
16: Not happening.
17: Not happening.
16: But I know at 18, like, there's things I love doing, but no one showed me that, oh, there's a job that I could actually do some of these things.
17: Mm.
16: So that's where I go, maybe he needs an outside mentor, a friend, a third party to kind of step in and get him excited about life.
17: Here's the way I like to frame this. Less like, if you don't do this, then I'm cutting you off. I'm cutting off your relationships. I'm cutting off your home. I'm cutting off these things. I like to frame these, especially with all kids. But when you're talking to an 18-year-old, here's the choices in front of you. If you want to go to college, if you choose to go to college, here's how we are going to support you. If you choose to go get a job, here is how we're going to still open up our house on Sundays for you to come over for lunch and you can sneak some laundry in. If you choose to do nothing, you are choosing to move out. You're choosing to fill in the blank, and as a parent, I can say, I can't stand that you're making that choice, because I want to be right here with you the whole time. You're choosing to leave. I don't like that choice, but that's a choice you're making. And I want to always hand the choice, the responsibility, or another analogy I use a lot is I want to hand the weight back on the bar that is life back to them and say, you've got to learn how to lift this and get stronger, because that's how life works. I'm not going to be there to clear the deck for you all the time. And if you've waited until 18 to start enacting this, if mom guilt has haunted you his whole life, man, it's going to be an abrupt lesson for both of you. It's going to be really rocky for a season, no question about it. Mm. But yeah,
16: tough one, Joe.
17: Yeah, I'm not going to have a high school graduate just living in my house,
16: freeloading.
17: Yeah, playing video games all night and sleeping all day.
16: As cool as it sounds. All right, Teddy is in Los Angeles up next. Teddy, what's going on?
18: What's going on, you guys? Thanks for taking my call.
17: You sure. Got it, brother. What's up?
18: So my wife and I would like to get your opinion on if leaving California in pursuit of a lower cost of living and eventually buying a home would be the best decision for our family.
16: That's a big decision for two random guys.
17: Yeah, we don't know you that well. You tell us.
16: So you're saying you value home ownership over your current location?
18: Yeah, I think so. And just like the future of what our lives could be and like our family
17: now you're talking
18: yeah,
16: so there's a bigger picture here and you're going, here's what we really want, and none of these things mean we have to stay in California. You're willing to make a sacrifice, which is wise, because we always tell people, you don't get a pass on math. If you can't afford to have the thing there, you don't automatically get it, and you might need to move to a lower cost of living area if your current income can't support it.
18: I'm right on board with that.
16: Where do you guys want to move?
18: My wife is down with Tennessee, and I am down with no state income tax.
16: Okay, so any state with no income tax, you're like, that's fine with me, and so Tennessee could be it.
17: Texas, Tennessee, Florida, Nevada.
18: Yeah.
16: Okay, and do your jobs transfer easily?
18: So I work full time as an EMT phlebotomist in the ER right now, but I'm in school debt free at my local community college, getting my nursing degree.
17: Oh boy!
18: And my wife works full time as an assistant manager at a clothing store.
16: Okay, awesome. So both of you would need to find jobs before you make the move. And do you have family nearby in California right now, or would you? Are you already kind of on your own?
18: Yeah, that's kind of the thing that's keeping us here is, you know, we got another kid on the way in January. We're having our second baby, and our family, her parents and my mom, they all live around us. So it's like, if we need to do something, we can drop our daughter off, and it's free, and we trust him, you know?
16: Yeah, sure. Well, that's the thing I wanted you to weigh, because a lot of people underestimate how great their life is until they move away from family. And they go, oh, my gosh, I didn't know that was such a lifeline until we didn't have it.
17: My wife and I did that. We had two young kids, and we moved halfway across the country. And both of our parents lived within a few hours from each other. It was tough. And what it meant was, kind of like we always say, you don't get a pass on math. me and my wife did not get a pass on new relationships, and we didn't get a pass on new friends and new mentors and things like that. We just had to go. We had to go not use the default settings, which had been our parents and our neighbors, and we had to go. We had to go dig in. And I'll tell you, on this side of it, leaving family has been really hard, and some parts of it have been amazing. Right. So there's no scot free. But the thing that we wanted, like you're talking about, is we wanted financial freedom. We wanted water to fall from the sky occasionally. We wanted these giant green things called trees. Like, we had some things in our mind that we wanted for our kids and for our family, solving for peace. And that came at a, it does come at a cost. But on the whole, man, it's been the greatest thing we ever did.
16: So once you make the decision, just make peace with it and don't go, man. But remember in California, just go, this is our new life. We said, this is it. We're going to move forward with
17: this. And so
16: what
17: must be true here?
16: Exactly. Right? And so you might need to start budgeting for some child care with that newfound higher income thanks to less taxes.

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6: What's the doomsday clock, Josh?
7: 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It's a graphic representation of how close humanity is to self-inflicted disaster.
6: They moved the second hand on the clock forward to 89 seconds to midnight, which means it's the closest that clock has ever been to midnight since they started.
7: In 1947, when the U.S. and Russia were starting the Cold War, it was 7 minutes to midnight. 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The furthest away it was from midnight was 1991, after the Soviet Union dissolved. It was all the way back from 17 minutes to midnight.
6: I think it's a valuable thing because it just raises awareness every year with people. 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

0: 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What's going on, David?
1: Hey, how's it going?
0: Great.
1: Good. What's your question, sir? I just kind of have a question about how the fastest and best way to get out of debt. Me and my wife, we've been married for 4 years now. It took us about a year. We spent way too much money on our wedding. 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We paid off a little over $30,000, and fast forward a couple of years, we bought a home. We still didn't have all our debt paid off at the time. Bought a home. Now we have two kids, and we have right at $42,000 in credit card debt. We have $20,000 in student loans, $13,000 in a mower. I think I still owe $13,000 on my truck. No, $14,000 on my truck. I make roughly, I have four jobs and a mowing company of my own, hence the mower. I think we're going to, and she has a little party business where she does parties all together. I think we're going to clear right at $100,000 this year. And we're still not getting anywhere on the debt.
0: So you guys make $100,000 and you have about $89,000 in debt?
1: Yes.
0: Plus the mortgage.
1: Yeah, the mortgage is $1,656 a month. We owe $215 on it.
0: Okay, so let's ignore the mortgage for now. We're going to walk through a process called the baby steps. Do you guys have $1,000 for a starter emergency fund?
1: We do.
0: Great. Baby step one, check. Baby step two, we're going to knock out all of this consumer debt using the debt snowball method. So you ask, what is the fastest way to get out of debt? The one that has been proven to actually work, the one that we recommend that's caused millions of people to do this thing, is called the debt snowball method, where you list the balances, smallest to largest, and you ignore the interest rate, which is really hard to do when you see that interest adding up. But the goal here is momentum and progress, and you're going to knock out that smallest balance really fast with all the margin you can muster up, selling stuff, working those four extra jobs. She's hustling on the weekend with her side business. And once you free up a debt, you free up a payment. Now you apply that payment to the next debt. And so if you do that, making $100,000 and you got $89,000 in consumer debt, that's still going to take a while just based on the debt-to-income ratio. So now we go, okay, what can we sell? Well, you got a mower and a truck. Could we sell those things and get cheaper versions of them and get out of those payments?
2: Or how much do you make on your mowing business on the side versus
1: If I don't pick up any other customers this year and I just stick where I'm at, I'm gonna make 22, but if you take taxes out, it's gonna be about gas and supply and the payment on the mower. I got 0% interest for 48 months. I don't have any interest on
0: it. Are you trying to impress us, David? Trying to sell me on a mower?
1: So all that together should be right at $15,000 cleared.
2: Okay, so you basically bought a depreciating asset that is 100% the valuation of your company.
1: Right.
2: And so I would say mathematically and psychologically and time-wise and two young kids, if you stop mowing and sold this tractor, there's 0% chance you'd get $13,000 for it, but let's pretend you did, and you just said, I'm not in the mowing business anymore, you actually come out net neutral, which in your situation is net positive.
1: Mm-hmm.
2: Because if you just went and got for the time you mow, if you just went and got a minimum wage job, you'd come out net better when it's all said and done. You get what I'm saying?
1: Mm-hmm.
0: So how much is the mower worth?
1: It's brand new. I just bought it this year. It's 2026. Yeah, it's 2026. It's got 100. I've already put 120 hours on it.
2: Oh, jeez.
0: Guess how many of your customers care if you have a 2026 mower versus the 2022 edition?
2: Yeah. Well, I have two nice mowers at my place. What kind of...
0: This is like the Maserati.
1: It's a Skag Tiger Cat too.
2: Okay.
0: Good gosh. So you wanted a nice toy, and you said I can justify it with my side business. That's fine.
1: Kind of, yeah.
2: What's your main business?
1: I work for a Walmart distribution center.
2: Okay. What's your second business?
1: I do the maintenance on our church campus, which is a total of four different buildings.
0: What makes you the most money per hour?
1: Per hour is whenever I do landscaping jobs.
2: So could you just work at the distribution center and cancel those other jobs and just start hustling more lawn care jobs?
1: I could, but it's very flexible with my other three jobs are all here on the church campus. All of them are here. I took the place of four other people. Whenever I took on all these positions, there was four different people doing them. I took all of them on. It's very flexible. I maybe work here 20 to 25 hours a week, give or take a couple hours.
2: What do you make per hour?
1: And I bring home, I think it was 17 an hour. It's $1,400 a month after Social Security and taxes are cut out.
0: But we're saying if you make $50 an hour doing landscaping, even with less flexibility, you'll come out ahead.
1: Right. What? But I'm worried that I run into the risk of not having a client, having the proper amount of clientele in order to fulfill all the area. Because this is year-round, I'm getting paid for this.
2: I got
1: here.
2: You, but here's the thing. You're in an emergency situation. You're 100% leveraged without your house.
1: Right.
0: And that my screen says you're $109,000 in debt, which is 20 more than I factored. So where's the other 20 coming from?
1: And what is it now?
0: You got 42 in credit cards, 20 in student loans, 13 on a mower, 14 on a truck. Is there anything I'm missing?
1: Yeah. I said 20,000 in student loans, correct?
0: Yeah.
1: Yep, no, that's everything.
0: What is a truck worth? You owe 14 on it. What can you get for it, private party?
1: I think I know what I need to do. I think I need to sell the truck, but everybody in my family is like, if you're working that much, you need a reliable truck. It's worth 20. I think I can get 24 out of it.
0: So you will net 10K, in which you could go get a truck for 10K.
1: Right.
0: That's still reliable.
1: That's what I think I need to do, but so many people that I've relied on all my life.
0: So many people are broke, David.
2: Yeah.
0: You're asking broke people for advice. You're going to get broke people answers.
1: Right.
0: We're trying to show you a path out, and you're trying to justify with reliable transportation. And so what's your truck payment?
1: $315.
0: And then what's the mower payment?
1: $316. No, I'm sorry. They dropped it. It was a $282 a month.
0: Okay, but between the two, you just gave yourself a $600 net raise if you sold both of those things.
1: Mm-hmm.
0: Now you got some margin to knock out the student loans.
1: Right.
0: Because now you're only $62,000 in debt, so we can start knocking out the next loans balance.
1: So even though I would clear, more money a month having the mowing business, you're saying I would still come out.
0: You could go get a mower on Facebook Marketplace and charge $50 a yard.
2: The only thing I'm worried about on that mower is that you could resell it for $9.
1: Right.
0: Could you get your $13 back out of it?
2: No chance, I bet.
1: I think I could probably get $10 to $11.
0: Okay. So you could save up the difference, and you'd still be better off. If you came up with $3,000 in cash to get out of that loan and sold it, it's still wise. Yeah. So don't have the sunk cost fallacy of, well, I'm underwater on the mower, so I can't sell that. I can't sell the truck because I need reliable transportation. That's the kind of stuff that's going to keep you in debt.
2: I can't give up this church job because it's flexible.
1: Yeah, I fully believe I can sell the truck. I don't have an issue selling the truck. It's just been trying to listen to other people. I trust it, but I see what you're saying 100% there. So you're saying I should give up the church job and the mowing business and sell my truck and then just pick up a part-time job.
2: No, I'm saying if you're going to keep this tractor and keep this mowing business, because it sounds like you're really good at it. It sounds like you're actually making some headway. You've reached that saturation point where the amount of jobs you're willing to go get barely covers your costs. But since you've barely covered your costs, if you found time, if you found another 22 hours in your schedule, could you fill that time with mowing jobs that would then cash flow this business in a powerful way, get that tractor paid off in 3 months, and now you're off to the races.
1: Right.
2: You get what I'm saying? So don't do all three of those, because then you'll just be sitting at home with one job, no truck, no lawn mowing business, no side hustles. You got to work extra jobs. I just want you to say, you've got to pick a few things and go laser focus on them instead of trying to do everything and keep a lifestyle and keep flexible. It's just too much.
0: Yeah, you're spreading yourself thin. So you asked us what's the fastest way out of debt. We just gave you a path out of this thing real fast. Now you got to decide if you're going to go do it.

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4: Striking targets in Iraq. I'm Lisa Lacera, Fox News. The U.S. military says U.S. and Saudi forces struck sites used by Iran-backed militias in Iraq, used to carry out attacks on American and Saudi interests in the Middle East. This coming after the U.S. intercepted a new round of strikes on U.S. forces in the Middle East, breaking the pause in fighting.
5: Officials say several ballistic missiles were intercepted. U.S. and Saudi Arabian forces responding with precision strikes on Iran-backed groups in Iraq accused of targeting U.S. troops and Saudi energy sites.
4: Fox's Kevin Cork. Meanwhile, the Houthis claim to have fired missiles at a Saudi oil tanker, forcing it to turn back. The Senate has moved forward with legislation that would put major sanctions on Iran and Russia for its war with Ukraine. Ukraine's President Zelensky tells Fox's Sean Hannity he's willing to try diplomacy with Russian President Vladimir Putin.
6: Minimum to negotiate ceasefire for some period of time and give possibility for diplomats to negotiate, but Putin doesn't want.
4: And he says he had a good meeting with President Trump where they discussed Patriot missiles for Ukraine.
6: He accepted that he will give us licenses.
4: Zelensky came to Washington to attend the funeral of South Carolina Senator Lindsey Graham. The service for Senator Graham held this afternoon at the National Cathedral in Washington, where President Trump remembered Graham's long tenure in the Senate.
7: No bill became law in the most exceptional republic in human history without Lindsey Graham having a say in it.
4: The president called Senator Graham a force of nature and said he would miss him greatly. Japan's prime minister says 13 people have been found dead, many others injured or still missing after a powerful earthquake struck part of the southwest of the country. Japan's Fire and Disaster Management Agency says more than 200,000 people have been advised to evacuate. 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
4: A Texas man is charged with capital murder in connection with the death of his young daughter.
9: Lorenzo Rodriguez is accused of keeping his 2-year-old daughter inside a locked car while he slept in his home after a night of drinking. Police suspect the child died from being in a hot car, given the temperature that day in Midland, Texas, was around 99 degrees, according to the National Weather Service. It's believed the temperature in that car may have risen to more than 130 degrees. In Texas, capital murder can be charged for a limited number of offenses, including if someone's actions result in the death of a child under 15 years of age. Police are continuing to investigate the case. Gernal Scott, Fox News.
4: A Georgia teen convicted of killing two students and two teachers at Appalachee High School has been sentenced to life without parole. Colt Gray had pled guilty Friday to 55 counts, including murder in the September 2024 attack at the school about 45 miles northeast of Atlanta. A former Hong Kong opposition leader has been allowed to stay in the UK after initially being detained.
10: Wu Chi-wai traveled to London to reunite with his wife and son following 5 years in prison in Hong Kong, but after initially being refused entry, he was allowed to stay in the UK for only 1 week. The activist pleaded for more time with his family and has now been granted a six-month visa. Wu was jailed over his role in Hong Kong's quashed pro-democracy movement. British authorities feared he'd seek residency, considering him not a genuine visitor. Supporters say it would have been wrong to send Wu straight back to the city that jailed him. Jonathan Savage, Fox News.
4: Authorities in Uganda have declared the nation free of Ebola following the discharge of the country's last patient in mid-June, even as the virus continues to ravage neighboring Congo. I'm Lee Silasera. This is Fox News.
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0: Welcome back to the Ramsey Show in the Fairwinds Credit Union Studio. I'm George Camel, joined by Dr. John Deloney, taking your calls at 888-825-5225. Jeff is in Seattle, Washington. What's going on, Jeff?
1: Hey, what's up, George and Dr. John? I have kind of a strange financial living situation, and I have a question basically about what to do next with my savings.
0: All right, John is no stranger to strange. Hit us.
1: Okay, so I'm 38. I work full-time remotely, and I sold my house in March. It was kind of a nightmare. And so I basically have like $900,000 in savings. I don't have any debt. I make like $220,000 last year, and I've been living in my car ever since then, which I know is not really the normal situation. And my plan is to buy and move into a sailboat in November. But I don't know if this is like a stupid financial mistake, and whether or not I should sort of spend more money on my life. I'm not really doing anything with my savings, and I don't have any children or a wife or anything.
2: Tell me about this kind of nightmare. What was so nightmarish about being a homeowner?
1: Okay, so first time I ever bought a house, I bought it well within my means. It wasn't a huge amount. It ended up being $350 total. I think I ended up owing $200 when I sold it, and I lost about $85,000. But the reason it was a nightmare was there was a negligent survey during the closing process that led to an absolute legal nightmare between me and the neighbors. And during that process, I was hit by a hurricane, and that denial of my insurance claim led to basically a lawsuit against the largest title insurance company in the country. And it basically took up all of my free time, and it was just like destroying my life. So I just figure, you know, you only get one life, and I'm going to lose $85,000. That was not fun, but
0: You have $900 in savings now.
2: How'd you get $900,000 in cash?
1: Well, so $800 of that is in the stock market. I guess I'm using the wrong terminology.
0: Like a brokerage account?
1: I have like,
0: non-retirement?
1: It's in a brokerage account, yeah. I'm lucky enough to have a family member who's a portfolio manager, so it's been great to not have to pay fees when I invest, and he's just, you know, really good at it. And so I've been putting money in there since I was 18, right? So
0: okay.
1: 20 years of that. It's about $900K. I have a bunch of money in crypto that's like really, I don't even add any into it. And then I know you're supposed to have less in your savings, but I have like $100,000 in my checking account just because I am lazy, I guess.
0: Okay, so what drove you to live in your car? Pun intended. Like, why not rent somewhere?
1: Joke.
0: That's a very strange decision to go. I'm selling my house. I have $900,000, and I'm going to choose to live in my car.
2: You know what? You have more than $1 million in liquid money.
1: More than that?
2: I mean, you've got $900 in the stock market.
0: Plus
2: you got $100,000 in cash plus crypto. Like, I guess you're not liquid.
1: I have $800 in the stock market. Yeah.
0: Okay. So why the car? Why not rent somewhere?
1: Yeah.
0: Why are you scared of renting?
1: I think maybe I'm having a midlife crisis. Basically, I'm not just like sitting in my car in an empty field. I'm driving around the country and using Starlink to work, and I'm just like seeing all the things I've never seen before. Like I've been to, I don't know, every national park and, you know, just beautiful.
0: So this is an intentional adventure for you.
1: Yeah, but to be honest, like when I first went into it, I said, okay, listen, you're basically rich for your age. Why don't you, like, treat yourself and buy a van or an RV or something? And I just don't do that. I'm, like, using my car I already owned. And even this sailboat, like, the sailboat I'm planning to buy in November, it's $25,000. And so, I mean, the stupid financial decision in my mind is I could buy a catamaran that's about 20% of my total net worth. But, you know, people do dumber stuff like that all the time. Like, the last guy bought a lawnmower that's worth more than his house or something. I wasn't fully paying attention, but
2: It wasn't that bad.
1: I just feel like I'm, yeah.
0: I wouldn't make your life decisions based on what's less dumb than what other people would do. It feels like right now you haven't been making the super intentional decisions. It just sort of been like, that sounds fun. I'll try that. So what are you really after? Like 5 years from now, where does Jeff want to be? Is he still living in a sailboat?
1: Well, to be honest with you, maybe this is like past the scope of this conversation, but I don't think in 5 years I'm going to have a job because of AI, right? I know this is like a national conversation, and nobody really knows where it's going, but like, I don't think I'm going to make it to 65. So,
2: like financially or employment wise, or you think you'll be dead by 65?
1: No, I'm in good health. I think that my profession, right? I work in software.
2: Okay.
1: I am not sure that I'm going to be able to work to 65 if I wanted to.
2: Okay.
1: I think that I could be laid off in 5 years.
2: So let's say I 100% agree with you. Like that's a very real possibility. And so I'll take you back to when I was part of a think tank with higher education, and there were six of us on the team, and I think within 6 months, five of us had sold.

0: say it's the end is coming for me, and I'm not going to do anything else about it. You can do that, or this could be an amazing
1: work.
0: It could be an amazing runway for you to do your software job and go get retooled in a totally different profession, and into a totally different skill set for somebody else you can help for the next 20 or 30 or 40 years of your life. One of those feels like it's cashing out, and one of those just feels like I'm looking at a potential reality in front of me, and so I'm going to, while I'm riding this thing as long as I can, because it sounds like you got a great deal ahead of you, what could be true in an alternative world, right?
1: I see. And I know a lot of people ask you calling about how to get out of a money pit, but, like, there's this saying that people say you can't take it with you, right? And, like, am I just going to die with $900,000 in the bank and have, like, why did I work? You know, I think about this all the time.
2: I think you need a deeper purpose than just my work and my next toy. Do you want to have a relationship? Do you want to be married? Do you want to have kids? What kind of life do you want to build outside of, okay, you have, because here's the thing. It's not dumb to buy a sailboat in cash and have that adventure. It's dumb to make all of your life decisions based on the fact that it's all going to come down eventually, so why even try?
0: That's just a nihilistic thought. And by the way, like, I don't blame you. Like, the between the media and this emergent new technology we have and the national debt, like, there are some real challenges. I just told my son recently, I think your generation, the hardest thing you're going to have to fight is rage. Not anger. Anger's right. But rage, this impulse to, you know what, what's the point? Nihilism. Let's just burn it all down. And so, yeah, like, it, like, give yourself a picture in 5 years. So you're laid off. You had a 5-year runway and $1 million worth of salary over those 5 years to go retool and become this man that you want to become. What is that picture? Let's aim for that.
2: Yeah,
0: and it should include relationships.
2: Whatever you're looking for, you will find. So be real careful about what you're looking for.
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4: Hey, George, I want to talk about that last caller for a second.
5: The existential crisis?
4: Yeah, because I think that young man tapped into, he's 38. All of us have to be honest about there's a band, and I'll say 50 to 20. 50 to, you know what, my son's 16, he's experiencing it. There's this pervasive, the air we're breathing. We were told a story that wasn't true. We were told a story, if you just go do these things, if you just go make money, if you just go get this degree, if you just go get this dream job, that suddenly everything not only works out for you, but that you don't have any worries. And there's this it's not growing, it's roiling already. Just a rage, a trapped feeling of, life is happening to me. I have no agency in this thing. What's the point, right? And throughout history, these moments have happened, and they've been flashpoints when there's big technology advancements that happen all at the same time, right? It happens at the Industrial Revolution and before, when it's real easy to give into the rage. I feel like I'm Obi-Wan Kenobi right now, right? Like, you give into the rage, and it shoots you off into directions of nihilism, of blindly following something, of wanting to burn everything down. And I get it. I'm in the middle of it, right? And I've got a young son. I've got a daughter. I'm in the middle of it, and I feel it, and I get it. And also, my plea is to not let the rage take over and to exhale and to say, there's things in the world that we hate. There's things in the world that should not be this way. And anger in those moments is right. The question is, what are we going to do with that anger? Are we going to direct it to, okay, here's what I can control here. Here is what I'm going to stop listening to. I think a great gift for people in that young man's situation is, again, responsibility. Who depends on you, right? And that means I got to be vulnerable, and I got to allow people into my life. I got to allow relationships. I've got not even just romantic relationships. I've got to allow other people in. And that means I've got to let myself out. I've got to have people that count on me and that I count on. And we have to find value in doing this thing called life together. And from that comes a shared sense of purpose of, oh, I matter. I got to show up here. My life can't just be about how much money I have in some stock market account somewhere. Because that it, as he said, you just get to a point like, what are we doing? If my job's going to go away someday, which, by the way, all of our jobs are going to go away someday.
5: We're going to go away someday.
4: The job,
5: harsh reminder.
4: The job I have right now didn't exist when I was in college. There's no such thing as a podcast. There's no such thing as YouTube, right? So the job I'm doing now, who knows what this many years later is going to look like. Who knows? It's easy to just get trapped in that. And instead of saying, okay, you're right, things might change someday, so do I have my home taken care of, right? And I mean, that's kind of the base of the show. You can't control what the government's doing with X, Y, or Z. You can't control what this other country's doing. You can't control what this politician's doing. I can control, I'm going to have a group of guys over once a week. I am going to control, do I owe anybody any money? And I can control, you know what, my job is looking more and more fragile by the day. I'm going to start, I don't want to be doing this, but I got 2 years of night classes and Saturday classes so that I can get retooled on a whole different career or a less fragile career. Like, those are things we can choose. And man, I just want to implore people, don't give in to the rage, because rage always, you end up in a place that you never wanted to be, right? And so feel that anger and then sit back and say, what can I control here? And how can I best use the time, the relationships, the resources I have to go create the life I want? And for me and my house, I say it all the time, we solve for peace. What is the least chaotic world that me and my wife, our kids, our close friends can create in a world that's chaotic, right? And that just guides our investing decisions, that guides our purchasing decisions, that guides the, hey, you know what? My daughter's at a church camp this week, so me and my son and my wife were like, dude, let's go see the Odyssey. 3 hours, late show. Let's just go late. We did, and we stayed up past our bedtime, which screwed up my workout routine. We had a blast. The movie was awesome. We laughed as a family. We ate too much. Like, it was, we're solving for peace, right? And it almost always comes from relationships and this idea, this question, who do I want to help? With my job, with my giving, with my resources, with my time, who do I want to help lift up? And will I allow myself to be lifted up?
5: That was beautiful. I couldn't have said it better myself.
4: Just, please, as a culture.
5: You know what? I should have recommended a book for him, and it's not a modern self-help book. It's the Book of Ecclesiastes.
4: Hmm.
5: I think that is the best book. If you're going through an existential crisis, it'll help you reveal what matters. Because here's the TLDR, the big quote of the book is, everything is meaningless. And meaningless does not mean a lack of meaning. The actual root word is vapor.
4: Hmm.
5: It's temporary.
4: It's quick.
5: So then you go, okay, if everything's temporary, does nothing matter? Or does everything matter so much more?
4: So much more.
5: You get to choose.
4: Yeah.
5: You could read that as, well, nothing matters. So financial nihilism it is. Or you could say, you know what really matters? Relationships, people, meaning, purpose in my work. That's the book. So go check that one out if you're still listening, my friend. That's a tough call, but I relate to what he's going through.
4: I relate to it, and not only do I relate to it, I hear it all over the place. Like that question, what's the point?
5: May not be I have $1 million and I want to live on a sailboat, but the root of that
4: is what's the point?
5: What is the point
4: what's
5: of
4: the
5: any
4: point?
5: Of this?
4: Yeah. And not only what's the point is, not only what the point is it in the present, but if it's all just going to dot, dot, dot down the road, why even, right? And, man, I get that. And find meaning where you are. And that's my plea.
5: Beautiful. Rant over. Tom is up in Jacksonville, Florida. What's going on, Tom?
6: Hey, how are y'all doing?
5: We're doing great, man. Just having an existential crisis over here. How can we help?
6: Yeah, not sure I can follow up with anything more meaningful than that speech. But my question, I want to call. So me and my wife are starting to look for purchasing our first house. And so live in Florida, and there's townhouses everywhere. And I wanted to see what y'all's opinion is on buying a townhouse versus a single-family home. You know, you can get probably a little bit nicer of a house in a townhouse and for less, but I sometimes worry about, you know, you don't own all four walls. You have that shared wall. So what do you all think in terms of that?
4: Townhomes are moronic, Tom. I'm totally kidding. I just said that because George is right next to me, and he lived in a townhouse for a long time.
5: My first two homes were townhomes, and I have no regrets.
4: No, a great idea.
5: And if that gets you your foot in the door with home ownership, lovely. And I think townhomes, people poo-poo on them for really no good reason. Sometimes it's a slightly higher HOA fee. So the key really is location. Is it a neighborhood that's going to give you decent appreciation, whether it's single family homes or townhomes? Does it make sense for your family based on the space you need? We had a, you know, 3-bed, 2.5-bath townhome with 1,900 square feet. That's like twice the size of my childhood home. And so townhomes are bigger. They're nicer than ever. They got the nice countertops. And so if that's what you guys can afford and you don't want to wait to jump to the single family home, then go for it. How much is it?
6: A lot of them start in the high twos. So, like, if we're looking at a decent single-family home in the area, you're looking kind of upper threes and, you know, trying not to go too much past four. But you can get a pretty decent townhome for upper twos, low threes. And so, you know, especially with trying to not, you know, go above the 25% take-home pay, it's that's kind of one of the big things. But one other concern is what do you see on appreciation versus that? I feel like I've read that townhomes don't appreciate. Maybe the location, like you said, is one of the biggest things.
5: Yeah, the location will matter the most. They might appreciate slightly slower if you looked at the data, but I'll tell you the numbers on our townhome. Obviously, this was during like the COVID boom, but we bought for like 300 and it sold for 529, which is insane.
6: Wow.
5: And so to say that townhomes don't go up in value is BS. And the key is, it was a very desirable neighborhood. A lot of people wanted to be in that neighborhood, regardless of what kind of home it was. And so that's where I would caution you to work with your real estate agent to go, what is a great location with good schools that's going to have decent resale value that we can afford? And so once you look at it across the board, you're going to make a smart decision that's not going to leave you wondering, well, we could have made 4% more. You're not doing this to make the spread. You're doing this because you want a place that you can call your own. And you're going to build some equity absolutely. In the meantime. And what we did, we paid it off. We took that 100% equity, rolled it into the next one. And that's what will happen instead of you just renting for the foreseeable future instead of waiting for that single family home. So I hope that helps anybody out there wondering, should I do it, should I not? Especially for young people, if you want to get that first home, a townhome could be a great option.

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3: Vio Scooters are the exclusive micro-transport provider in Denver. Some people have been upset with the company struggling to limit where people can park their scooters after a ride. And Policy and Partnerships Manager Rebecca Hernandez says the company is working with Denver to create parking corrals.
4: Unfortunately, the bureaucracy with Dottie and making sure that we can steal some of that curbside space or parking spaces, we can fit 15 to 20 scooters in a single parking space, but that takes away a parking space.
3: She says by next year, the company will have parking sorted out in Lodo and Capitol Hill neighborhoods. U.S. News and World Report is listing Colorado at the top of its best states for education rankings. Governor Polis credited his universal preschool program, school choice, and affordable community college.
5: I think we can be proud of where we've gotten, and at the same time, think about where we want to go, because we know that no matter how good we're doing, America as a whole needs to do better to compete in the global economy.
3: That's the latest. I'm Carrie Mack.
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15: 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Katie is in Milwaukee up next. Katie, welcome to the show. You made it.
16: Yeah, thanks. Thanks for taking my call today.
15: Absolutely. What's going on?
16: So my husband keeps using debt to finance our lifestyle. We are not in debt. We are net worth millionaires. But whenever we go to buy something, like a car, or looking at buying our first time together, he's like, we'll just get a loan for that. I'm like, why? Why would we do that?
15: So you have the cash to pay for the whole thing outright, but he would prefer to take on the payment and use his cash elsewhere?
16: We're not using his cash elsewhere.
15: Like, what's his logic behind it?
16: I think it's because that's what people do.
15: So he doesn't know any better. He's just like, well, you get a car payment. You don't. Who pays full price for the car in cash? That's crazy. Is that his mentality?
16: Right. Yes.
15: How long have you guys been married?
16: We've been married 8 years.
15: And this has been like this the whole time. You guys have misaligned values when it comes to money from day one.
16: Yes. We were married and we moved countries. We had a baby all very kind of close together. So I was kind of elsewhere, kind of focused. And now I'm kind of like, wait, we do what now? So I'm just kind of starting to pay more attention. And we've had the conversation about it, but I haven't kind of had all the numbers in front of me to kind of go, wait, why are we doing this again? Well, and now I want to kind of work towards our house. And I know he's going to be like, well, we'll just put down a small amount and we'll pay it off.
15: Yeah, he's busy taking on debt. He's not trying to pay some off right now.
16: We don't have any debt, so that's nice.
17: The beauty of the conversation y'all have is it's actually not a numbers conversation.
15: You can't outnumber him. He's going to always have, well, you're not seeing this picture.
17: Well, and let's be honest, it's worked out for him.
16: Yes, he's been very fortunate to have great jobs. They've financed a bunch of his bachelor years. He's had great travel, lived all over the world.
17: Yeah, so
16: he's been lucky, and he has invested. I give you that. But we're making big decisions now because we don't have a house. He has not ever bought a house. I have before in a previous relationship, and yeah, I think he's a bit scared of.
17: You go, and that's what I'm saying. Like the conversation to have now is. The bachelor life you had is over. And in fact, the first marriage that we had, when we didn't have a kid, it was just us traveling around the world, doing what, like, that marriage is over. And now we have a new marriage, a new life that we're both co-creating together. Who do we want to be in that marriage? And that's when we're not talking about why you take a loan and we got the cat, because that gets to be a proxy war, it gets to be a distraction from the conversation, which is, I want to live a life with just you where we are never beholden to anyone, where we are always constantly free. And so anytime we take out a loan, we're now, they're our boss. This mortgage company is our boss, and this car company is our boss, and this credit card company is our boss. I want you and me to be the drivers of our destiny. And because you're a millionaire, y'all can do that, right? But this is about you saying, here's what I want. Here's the life I want to build. What life do you want to build? And y'all put that out on the table and discuss that. Because otherwise, you're just going to get distracted. And he's going to actually be right, because all the data he has in his life up until now is, it always works out.
16: Right.
17: And so you trying to fight that is a futile game, because for him, it's always worked out.
15: It's the only life he knows.
17: And you,
16: right, because I've got the budget, and I'm kind of going, because I don't know.
15: Has he ever looked at the budget in a meaningful way?
16: Has he?
15: Yeah.
16: Or
15: is he just like, hey, cool, nice for you that you have the budget, but I'm going to keep living my life?
16: He's kind of like, we should go to Portugal. That'd be great. I'm like, well, how much are we going to spend? He's like, well, it doesn't matter.
17: Okay.
16: That probably does.
17: So also part of this conversation is you haven't been part of the lifeblood of your home. You've probably taken on responsibilities that...
15: He's had a majority voting share.
17: Yeah, and he takes care of this part of it. And now you're saying, hey, I want us to do our life together. That's a total sea change. Right. That's a new marriage.
16: Right, and I said to him, you know, we've got every dollar budget, so I'm kind of starting to record stuff just so I have visibility. And I said to him, that doesn't mean that I'm going to take all the decisions away from you, not at all, and I don't want to do that. But I just want to have visibility so that we can say, well, we just spent $40,000 last year on travel.
17: Right.
16: Is that okay? Or do we want to spend 20, you
17: sure.
16: know? And so then when he's like, should we do this trip? Yes, I want to feel confident making those decisions rather than be like, can we really afford this? I mean, we can, but also I want to afford a house. And a
15: but you want to do it intentionally instead of just, he's the free spirit and you're the nerd and you guys have never really called that out. I'm guessing you guys don't have combined finances in every area.
16: That is correct. And that's the other thing that I've been battling for the last couple of years is, hey, let's just pull in the money we have from our previous country into this one. He's like, well, how much is that going to cost us?
15: So he has his savings, you have your savings. There's one kind of checking account that you can both pay bills out of together. Is that what happens?
16: Yeah.
15: So how much does he have in savings?
16: I just wrote it down. I looked at all of our bank accounts together.
15: So you have access to all of his bank accounts?
16: I can, yes.
15: Okay.
16: I can see it now. We have $582,000 in cash.
15: Wow. No wonder. He's like, let's go to Portugal. We got money to burn.
16: Right.
15: And you're going, hey, I'd like to own a home. That money could go there. And so you guys really have different, you're going in totally different directions.
16: Yeah. And
15: it's a tug of war.
16: Visibility is one thing, and the shared decision making. I do want to be confident in making the decision and not just leaving it to him. And we had this conversation a little while ago, and he's like, well, why do you care now? And I'm like, well, when we moved here, and I'm not from here, when we moved here, I was 30 weeks pregnant. I had a lot going on. I was finishing our house. I was living in a new country. I didn't care. It was not on the radar. But now that we're kind of like, okay, we've settled in and we're, you know, living life, and I've been working for a couple of years, not right now.
15: But his line of questioning was just defensive. Well, why do you care now? It wasn't, I love that you want to be involved. Let's create some goals and vision for our life together.
17: And also, Katie, you have to be honest if you're a fun partner to do life with when it comes to these things.
16: Well, I want to be a fun partner. That's the thing. He's a fun personality,
17: mm-hmm.
16: and I want to be able to be, yes, let's do that. Let's have fun. Let's do those crazy things. Let's go in the helicopter, right?
17: Right.
16: But I'm not sure how much we're spending. I'm not sure, you know, about a few of these things. And I just kind of like, until I have the full visibility, I don't feel I can be that fun person.
15: Have you shared that with him? Like, hey, I'm not trying to kill the fun. I just want to make sure that we're planning for the fun, because I'm more type A, and it gives me peace to know ahead of time what we're going to do.
16: Yeah, I don't think he believes me necessarily, because I think he thinks I'm going to put him on a leash.
17: Do you put him on a leash in other ways? Have you put him on a leash before?
16: Nope.
17: Okay, then that's him. That's him just projecting out. He's making up stories, right?
16: Right.
17: But there's something to be said for the honesty of your biggest fear is that I put you on a leash. My biggest fear is that we have no leash and we run out.
16: Well, it's not even that we run out. It's just that we don't make smart decisions. And, i.e., if I want to spend, let's say we find a house that's $850,000 because our neighborhood, $850,000 is not unreasonable. And he's like, I only want to spend $650,000. Based on what?
17: Well, that's
16: like,
17: cool.
16: I want to be able to be like, okay, we can't afford $850,000 because of A, B, and C. Wouldn't that be awesome? Let's make that decision together rather than the fear of not being able to afford it because we don't really have a good
17: plan.
15: So he can justify it when he wants to use the numbers against you and weaponize it.
16: Yeah, I have a good example.
17: Well, we're running
16: he made an investment.
17: Okay,
16: he made an investment with a friend in a hotel.
15: Without telling you?
16: Grand. No, no, no.
15: Okay.
16: He told me over time, but it started out with $50,000 and then more and then more. We're at $200,000 with zero return in 6 years.
15: Oh, my goodness. You guys probably need a counselor more than you need a budget, but I'd recommend both.
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15: Our scripture of the day, Philippians 1:6. God, who began the good work within you, will continue his work until it is finally finished. Michael Jordan once said, some people want it to happen, some wish it would happen, others make it happen. How's that motivation for you?
17: That's a good line. I like.
15: Meredith is in Raleigh, North Carolina up next. What's going on, Meredith?
3: Hey, yeah. So I am a recently divorced single mom of two kids, and I've discovered the baby steps to kind of help me get back on track. And I'm at the point where I'm almost ready to start investing my 15%.
15: Awesome.
3: However, I'm in real estate, and I own a property management firm on the side. And so every month my salary changes. So I'm just curious, like, what's the best way to go about calculating my 15%?
15: Well, you know what a bad month looks like. You know what a good month looks like. Have you had any $0 months? What's been your lowest month in the last, say, 12 months?
3: Yes, I have some zeros, but I run myself as an S-Corp, so I pay myself a monthly reasonable salary. So I don't know, like, do I use the 15% from that salary or...
15: Yeah, what'd you report on your taxes? How much income?
3: Like 140.
15: Great. So I would base it off of that or whatever you're going to, you know, have this year. So you go, all right, 140, 15%, that's 21 grand a year. Every month I need to be doing 1750 into some type of retirement accounts.
3: Okay. So just pick a number and like stick to it every month.
15: And then whatever comes in, the other way to do it is, hey, if I got whatever comes in that month, I'm investing 15% of that. If nothing comes in, nothing gets invested. If 20 grand comes in, 15% gets invested.
3: And do you do that based on the growth, or do I like subtract out all my business expenses?
15: Well, if it's business expenses, you can, because whatever you're actually taking home is what you want to factor the 15% on. So whatever your gross income you're taking home, you want 15% of that.
3: Okay. And then should I have like two separate savings, like two separate 6 month accounts, like one for business expenses and one for personal, or is my like emergency fund only like personal?
15: I would keep your emergency fund and a retained earnings account with your business. So if you know there's expenses coming up, I don't know what kind of overhead you have. Some businesses don't have much. Some, you know, I need to invest in this. I need to replace this. Yeah. I need to cover the taxes here. So you can figure that out with your CPA if you have one on how much you need to set aside for your specific business. But I think having both and separate is wise. Business checking, business savings, personal checking, personal savings.
3: Okay.
15: Absolutely. And this is good for anyone with a regular income out there. I always recommend having sort of a peaks and valley fund outside of your emergency fund. If you know you're going to have a great month, well, you know you're going to have more than you need for your expenses. So set that money aside in savings so that when you have a low month, you can then pull money out of that without dipping into the emergency fund.
17: It's how farmers have lived for
15: centuries.
17: Yeah,
15: they know, like, I'm going to get the harvest once a year. And I need to put that money away to cover my expenses for the rest of the year.
17: Yeah.
15: Live like a farmer.
17: Live like a farmer.
15: George means farmer in Greek. Fun fact. I always try to give you one, John.
17: That didn't feel as fun as I was hoping it would.
15: It's fun to me. I never said it was fun for you. It's fun for me. There you go. Caleb is in Phoenix up next. What's going on, Caleb?
4: Hey, guys. I want to thank you for just everything you do. My wife and I started following the baby steps 3 months ago. So it's completely changed our perspective on money, and you guys are awesome.
15: Love to hear that.
4: So my question is, I'm in a leased car right now. I hate myself now after listening to you guys. So I'm a 4,000 miles over it, and I've got 13 months to go. I'm just trying to figure out what I should do, whether save up money for the car, save up to pay the fees at the end, or buy a car now to put miles on it.
15: Ouchie. Out of curiosity, what is the fees for going over your mileage?
4: It's 25 cents a mile.
15: Oof.
17: Yikes.
15: Okay.
17: Honey.
15: And we're just going to continue down this road, literally, because you're just driving too much.
4: Yeah, my work commute's about 40 miles a day, and that's just accumulated over the time.
15: Mm. Well, there's three ways out. None of them are fun. All of them are painful. There's early termination, which is the most expensive way to go. There's the lease transfer, where you find someone else to take it over. Good luck with that. And there's the lease buyout, which is the most popular one, where you need to come up with the full amount. So have you figured out the early buyout?
4: I haven't. I put a significant amount down, and I know I only owe 6,000 left on it.
17: Yeah, but that's not what the early buyout's going to be.
15: I would
5: contact them and say, hey, what is the early buyout amount to get you out of this thing? And then that becomes the number to save up for if you want to then own the car. Then you can decide, I'm going to sell this car, I'm going to keep this car.
4: Got it. Does the fact that, so my payment's really low, I actually traded in a paid off car for this. So I put 10 grand down, so my payment's only 240. If I terminate this early, is that going to hurt me? Because, you know, I don't get that 240 payment for a little bit longer.
17: Is that the 240 payment? But your balloon at the end of this, but with penalties alone, is going to be thousands of dollars.
4: Right.
5: That's the number that really matters versus the payment. So how much do you make?
4: About $100,000 a year.
5: Okay. And how many months are left on the lease?
4: 13.
5: Okay. So I would at least find out from them, if there's only 13 months left, you may be able to afford it. Do you have anything saved?
4: No, I just paid off a bike, and I've got like $2,000 left in savings.
5: Okay. Well, we need to figure out the buyout price, and that will give you the homework to figure out if this is going to be worth doing. If you're going to do it, the lease buyout is the best option financially speaking, because then at least you own the car, and then you can sell that car for what it's worth. So the hope is that you find out the buyout amount is, let's say, $20,000, $15,000, but the car is worth $30,000. So now you buy it out, and you then sell it, and you have all that money to go buy yourself a different car in cash.
4: Got it. Okay.
5: That's the fun way out. Do you have any other debt?
4: Yeah, my wife's car, we only owe like $19,000 on, but that's it.
5: Caleb, I got to stop you. I don't want to ever hear the word only in front of debt ever again. It's only $240 a month. Well, it's only $19,000.
4: You're right. You're right.
5: That's us justifying our decisions.
17: I know you've done this on the back of a napkin. How much are you projecting in fees, in mileage fees, are you going to have to pay?
4: Oh, it's going to be bad. Well, my work commute's going to get short here in the next couple months, so I don't know what it's going to be. I just know I'm going to stop driving this car as soon as our like work location changes, is what I was planning on.
17: I'm just wondering if it's cheaper to Uber to work every day.
4: It might be. I'm not sure. I'm actually, funny enough, the bike I have, it's a dirt bike, and the new shop location that's opening up is so close that I can actually take the desert to drive there. I was going to ride the bike to work.
5: Wow. That's pretty desperate. I mean, based on your payment, $240 in 13 months, that's a little over $3,000 remaining in payments. So I don't think it's going to be that big of a number, and I'm hoping the car is worth more than $3,000.
4: It definitely is.
17: Plus the 10 you've already put in it, so let's say 13 grand. There's a real chance you call them and they give you a smaller number than I have in my head right now. And the number I have in my head is dramatic and caustic, because that's kind of how I how I do life.
5: That's what's happening in John's brain.
17: Right. You might get a $3,000 or $4,000 or $5,000 number, and that would be worth scratching and clawing and just buying this car and taking that. I mean, think of how stress is. You can't drive your own car. Just to go run down the street, because, or to go to a buddy's house, and you have to calculate, oh, that's going to be $8 for me to go to my friend's house because of my...
5: And just there's too much wear and tear, so we're going to ding you for that. So these are... leases are my least favorite. And if you're thinking about it, you're going, well, it seems like a good deal. The payment's lower. Well, that's because you own nothing at the end of it. You're just prepaying the most expensive section of depreciation and then handing back the car.
17: And by the way, tell me if I'm wrong here, George. By putting 10 grand down on a lease, you just wrote them a check for the depreciation.
5: Oh, they're very happy to get some money up front.
17: You gave them cash for the depreciation.
5: They're winning on every side. And it's why you're going, well, if they know it's the best. It's, people go, George is so smart, because they're covering everything. All the maintenance is covered. They're happy to sell you that dream. But the truth is, they're making so much money on it. It's why they push people towards leases.
17: And they take the car back after you've paid for all the depreciation after 2 years. They've maintained their vehicle.
5: Now they have an asset to sell.
17: And then
5: on top of that,
17: they call it a certified used and resell it at premium price and minus the depreciation that you gave them cash for. They've changed the oil on their car, and now they've won twice.
5: That's a genius scam.
17: Man.
5: That puts this hour of the Ramsey Show in the books. Remember, there's ultimately only one way to financial peace, and that's to walk daily with the Prince of Peace, Christ Jesus.

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4: Targeting groups in Iraq. I'm Lisa Lacera, Fox News. U.S. Central Command says U.S. and Saudi forces hit sites used by Iran-backed militias used to carry out attacks. This coming not long after the U.S. stopped an Iranian missile attack on American forces in the Middle East.
5: This all comes just hours after the president met with the leaders of Ukraine and Israel at the White House. The attacks shattering a brief pause in the fighting as mediators try to get both sides back to the negotiation table after weeks of escalation.
4: Fox's Kevin Cork. Israeli Prime Minister Benjamin Netanyahu says he's skeptical about any deal with Iran.
6: It's our common resolve to make sure that Iran doesn't get nuclear bombs to threaten every American with.
4: On Fox's Hannity, this evening the Senate moved forward on legislation that would sanction Russia for its war on Ukraine. Ukraine's President Zelensky says during his meeting with President Trump this morning, he gave the okay for licenses for Patriot missile systems.
7: We have to be quicker than Putin because Putin has more people than we, and we have to save our people and use more technologies than people. That's what we do.
4: And Zelensky tells Fox's Sean Hannity, Vladimir Putin does not want to negotiate an end to the war. Zelensky was in Washington to attend the funeral of South Carolina Republican Senator Lindsey Graham, a staunch supporter of the Ukrainian effort. President Trump spoke at Graham's service at the National Cathedral in Washington.
8: He died doing the work he was born to do. He was truly a great politician, serving the country he loved to serve so deeply.
4: The president acknowledged he and Graham were not friends at first, recounting a story of a disagreement the two had on the campaign trail in 2016, where he gave out the senator's phone number, though he said Graham got the last laugh, calling him at all hours for the last 10 years. 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
4: Crews in Washington continue clearing debris and restoring power after an EF3 tornado struck the city of Menasha yesterday.
18: First responders in Menasha, Wisconsin, calling it one of the most difficult times in the city's history. But a miracle that no one died in the widespread damage from peak winds of up to 140 miles per hour that tore through numerous homes and businesses Monday.
19: This is going to be a long challenge for the community. Ask everybody to stick together, and that includes being patient with each other. That includes it's helping each other.
18: Winnebago County Exec Gordon hints a city curfew is now in place in Menasha, where roads are blocked with massive amounts of debris. The power's still out, with area shelters opening for people who no longer have a place to call home. Jeff Manasso, Fox News.
4: Major Hurricane Genevieve is roaring in the Pacific, though forecasters say it's far from land. The storm is now downgraded to a Category 4 after reaching Category 5 Monday. Another financial company is eliminating jobs in the era of AI.
12: Visa is cutting 2,600 jobs. The Wall Street Journal says the company is looking to streamline operations and boost efficiency with artificial intelligence. The credit card and payments giant says the cuts will be mostly in technology and product teams and will impact about 7% of the workforce. A memo viewed by the Wall Street Journal from Chief Executive Ryan McInerney says technology trends are changing how money moves around the world, and to capture the opportunities, Visa must continue evolving how it works. Intuit, Cisco, and Facebook's parent Meta have all announced cuts in recent months, citing artificial intelligence. Jenny Cosola, Fox News.
4: Americans' confidence in the economy fell this month as gas prices went up and the U.S. and Iran stepped up fighting. The Conference Board says its Consumer Confidence Index fell to 90.8 in July from 92.2 in June. I'm Lisa Lucero. This is Fox News.
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0: normal is broke and common sense is weird. 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From the Ramsey Network and the Fairwinds Credit Union Studio, this is The Ramsey Show. I'm George Camel here with Dr. John Deloney, taking your calls at 888-825-5225. Eric is in San Jose to kick us off. What's going on, Eric? How can we help?
1: Hi, yeah, thanks for taking my call. I just had a question about how to build this idea of kind of a shared ownership of budget building and overspending. Just to give a little bit of context, my wife comes from a family that's got kind of poor financial education and behaviors, and she acknowledges this and recognizes this. But we kind of go through this cyclical process over the years of marriage where we'll do really well one month, and then the next month it just kind of goes off the rails. And you know, generally we're doing okay, but I kind of want to find a way to help encourage her in the moments when she's doing well, but also try to keep us on track for the long term so we don't have to keep having the same conversations over and over again.
2: What are the cause? Why does she choose to go get off track? So I hear a guy who's trying to be really respectful of his wife, and I honor that. That's good. But it sounds like y'all have these heartfelt conversations. Y'all join allegiance. You get on the same plan, and then a month later, she just is like, I don't care.
1: Yeah, I mean, I don't want to say it's the I don't care part. It's more of just not knowing and keeping being mindful of where we're at.
2: That's a fancier way. Not being mindful is a fancy way of saying I don't care.
1: That's fair.
2: Right. That's the conversation you have to have. Because we're past the point of we're not on the same page. We're past the point of you clearly have talked to her about what freedom means and what safety means and your dream for your family, and she's actually agreed with you. And she's also agreed on, like, she knows her story. She knows why these things are wired into her. She's come from bad, like, unwise money habits, right?
1: Yeah.
2: The only thing left is I got to go do the thing. I can Google what workout to do all day long. It doesn't. I got to go to the gym, right? And so my question for you is, what do you have any idea? Because I don't think it's a matter of you not encouraging her enough or whatever. It's just, frankly, it's maturity. It's integrity. It's her keeping her word. When she says, "Oh, I don't know," or "I did," like, what does she communicate to you is the root problem here?
1: I think the problem is that she feels like there's a need, right, that's not being fulfilled. And whether that's, you know, we needed this grocery item or we needed this household thing to take care of the family. And she fulfills that need without really considering the budget. And I've oftentimes said, you know, that's an important need and we can talk about that, but it has to fit within our budget constraints. And if it's not fitting in the month currently, you know, maybe that's something we have to wait for. And that's kind of just always been a hard thing for her to hear.
0: Can you label this in the budget if it actually is a need for the family? It sounds like she's not buying frivolous things. It's, hey, we needed paper towels and we didn't factor that into the budget.
1: Right.
0: What's some examples of things where you guys, she goes off rails, doesn't talk to you about it, and now you're frustrated?
2: Yeah, because I don't think you'd be calling us if it was just, oh, we didn't have any milk, or we didn't have any paper towels.
1: No, true. I mean, examples are, you know, like we'll go to, we do have a budget line item for like home needs, right? Whether it's toilet paper towels, you know, new broom, whatever. So it'll be things like that she'll feel like we need, and we've already used that budgeted money for something else, that it kind of doesn't have that conversation and goes out and spends that additional money without having those conversations about, hey, we're over budget, but this is a need we need.
0: So she's not checking back in with the budget to see if this actually fits, and that's the part that's frustrating you.
2: Or more important, she's not sitting down with you saying, hey, we made this budget and I realize we're short.
1: Right. Neither is happening, really, in the moment, you know.
2: And so the only question you can ask yourself is, are you a reasonable, and I don't mean this in a dramatic way, I mean this in an honest way, are you a safe person that she can come back to and be like, hey, we made this budget, and I'm realizing 2 weeks into this month, we're going to need these other things, or I want these other things. Are you a person that she can sit down and you're like, oh, sweet, well, let's get this thing out and see if we can just not go out to eat then, or we can do this other thing? Or are you the guy that throws the budget down and says, this is what it's going to be this month, this is my militant household, we're going to follow this? And she has that natural, like, that I have, which is kind of wired in, like, you tell me I can't, oh, man, I'm probably going to, right? So that's the only question you can ask yourself. And if you're a safe person to sit down and you're an open, curious person that she can come back to, then the next thing is, man, you got to dig into the truer conversation, which is you got a wife that kind of doesn't care. And that's a scarier conversation to have, quite honestly.
1: Yeah, I mean, it could be a little both. I've come on strong in the past sometimes when, you know, she's made expenses and didn't necessarily consult me, and they're small. So I think it, to your point,

0: come on too strong. And this is a thing we're doing together. And so I'm going to work on being more flexible and more honest about, oh, we do need a broom, actually. And that means I'm going to have to take $30 from my fun line because our house needs a broom more than I need another video game or whatever you're
1: and
0: thinking.
1: Bring her into that. Bring her into the every dollar budget where we go, hey, we got to find somewhere this money needs to come from because there's a finite amount of income. Do you actually show her the budget? Do you have it? Is it on paper? Is it in your head? Is it in every dollar? How do you do this?
2: Yeah, so we have a similar budget tracking program app that we both have access to. It's not every dollar, but
1: that's hurtful. But I'll continue.
2: I'm sorry. It's just what we got used to when we started with. So,
1: sure.
2: But yeah, so we both have access to it, and every month, you know, I'll try to sit down and have that conversation. She doesn't necessarily like those conversations.
0: Okay, so I want to paint you a picture of a future where your wife loves sitting down with you to plan the upcoming week. Like where you're a person, y'all are planning laughter together, you're planning fun together, you're putting intimacy on the calendar, you're building a life together.
1: Get her favorite drink ready before the meeting.
0: Yeah, and part of that is we're going to talk about what expenses we have coming up. And by the way, if you're teeter-tottering, 1 month it's good, and then 1 month you fall off, that usually means you're not giving it the full 90 days to fully, like, create a budget that actually works in reality.
1: Yeah, right? Your budget should reflect your real life, and it's okay if you need to adjust to get there.
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3: Nicholas is in Scranton, Pennsylvania, up next. What's going on, Nicholas?
4: Hey, good. You know, thank you so much for taking my call.
3: Sure. How can we help?
4: So I have a truck I just bought for my business. It's my third truck. I currently owe $55,000 on it, and I have a pretty high interest rate. So I was wondering if I could let you guys know where all my assets are at. And what would be the best way to just pay this off as soon as possible?
3: What's the interest rate?
4: It's at 13.7%.
3: Man, why is your credit so bad?
4: Oh, I have a 750 credit score. I'm 23 years old, so I guess it couldn't really do any better than that.
3: Interesting. Okay, are the other trucks paid off?
4: Yes, sir.
3: They are. Okay, do you have any other consumer debt?
4: I have a zero-turn mower, but my payments on that are about $180 a month with 0% interest, so that's not very much for me at all.
3: Okay, what's left on the balance?
4: Of the mower or the truck?
3: The mower.
4: $7,000.
3: Okay. All right, what's your income from this business? What do you actually take home?
4: It all depends on the project. Some weeks I could come home with $10,000 profit. Some weeks I could only come home with $1,000 profit. So it all depends on the week.
5: What'd you file in your taxes last year?
4: Last year was a lot less than what it is this year. Last year was about $68,000 total. I'm well past that now, and it's only July.
3: Okay, so you might clear $100,000?
4: I think so this year, yes, absolutely.
3: All right. And what assets do you have?
4: So currently I have $32,000 in my business checking. I have quite a large amount of cash, and another thing I want to bring up is I have an index fund with about $100,000, and I wanted to see if it was possible to maybe, what would be like the best way to pay it off, because I can't, it's not like I could deposit $30,000 into the bank all at once.
3: Well, how much do you have in cash? You said you have a large amount in cash.
4: Yes, sir. I have $55,000 in cash.
3: Which is as much as it's owed on the truck.
4: Correct.
3: So why don't we just use that?
4: Paying, I can't deposit all that much in the bank or else I'll get flagged by the IRS, they said.
5: Well, I was about to ask you, like, how much are you holding away for quarterly taxes because you're running your own lawn business?
4: Yes, sir. So that gets all deducted automatically with the accounting service I have. So they have all those numbers and stuff.
5: I'm not worried about the numbers. Where's your retained earnings account?
4: In my business checking. I have a
3: That's the 32?
4: Yes, sir.
5: So you've got that 32 is basically if you clear 100 grand, you're holding your 30, whatever, 5% that you're going to have to pay in taxes. That's what that money's for? It's not to repair the mower, repair the trucks, pay your guys, get gasoline?
4: It is for everything. It is for everything. So whatever I owe in taxes will also get taken out of that account.
5: Okay, but George and I can't sit up here and tell you to continue to run an illegal business where you want to, like, hide cash from the government and not pay off your debts.
4: No, it's not an illegal business. I have a legitimate corporation.
5: Okay.
3: But you said you couldn't use the 55 cash because you have to report it, which means you're not reporting it as income, is what we're saying. So we can't use that in the equation.
4: Oh, okay, I understand.
3: So
4: I was only able to deposit around $10,000. The bank had told me.
3: Okay. Because you don't want to report it to the IRS.
4: Correct.
3: Because you can deposit more than that. But the bank says, hey, we have to file a report if it's over $10,000.
4: Correct. Yes. Sorry for the confusion.
3: No, I understand now. Well, it's a hard question to answer because I would just deposit the money, report the income, and pay my Caesar what a Caesar's, and then pay the truck off.
5: Yeah,
3: problem
5: dude.
3: Solved.
4: Yeah.
3: The other route is to sell off, you know, enough from your index fund to cover it, knowing that you also have to cover the taxes from the capital gains.
4: Yeah.
3: It's either short-term or long-term capital gains. Long-term, obviously, more favorable on the tax side. But this is like we're solving surface-level problems right now. There's some deeper issues. Like, why did we go into debt for all these things? Why is the mower not a big deal? Because here's the Ramsey principle. We believe that running your business completely debt-free and growing at the speed of cash is the wisest way to actually sustain the business.
5: And the hard part for me is you literally have the cash on hand by 4 o'clock this afternoon to owe no man a dime.
3: It's not like you're paying $1 million in taxes to the government. I mean, at your income, it's not that big of a deal.
4: Yeah, I understand. Okay. I think I just have to... I don't know what I was so worried about.
3: I would work with a CPA. Do you have one that you have for the business?
4: I do.
3: Okay.
4: I do.
3: I would get in touch with them and figure out what are all the taxes owed. I want to do this right. I want to be completely debt-free and report all the income and just start clean.
5: And real quick, George, you're better with a calculator than me. Will you figure something up for me?
3: I can try.
5: The $55,000 loan over 7 years at 13.9%.
3: Oh boy! Now I got to pull up an interest calculator.
5: I would love to know
3: math.
5: Because here's what I'm
4: like $95,000.
5: It was going to be what?
3: $95,000 is what you'll end up paying if you just make minimum payments.
4: Correct.
5: Okay.
3: And that car is that truck's going to be worth what? 15 or 20 by then.
4: I mean, it'll hold a little more value. It's a dump truck.
5: Okay, but let's see the math you're avoiding. You're going to pay 13.9% interest. You're going to pay $40,000 extra to not.
4: Yeah, I definitely don't want to do that.
5: To not pay $10,000 in taxes.
4: Gotcha.
5: That's just bad math. Like you're sitting on $55,000 cash. You're worried about the 30% or the 28% or whatever the government's going to take out of that. And so to avoid that, you're going to pay $45,000 on a depreciating asset or $40,000 on a depreciating asset over. And it's going to sit around your neck like a rock over the next 7 years.
4: Yeah, I understand.
3: And do you have a personal emergency fund for your own life?
4: Yes.
3: Is that separate from all of this, or is that part of the 55 cash?
4: That's what my index fund is. That's kind of my what I keep saving into eventually when I get to retirement. I did just open up a Roth last year, so I'm starting with that as well.
3: Okay, cool. You're doing a lot of good things. I'll give you another tip. For your emergency fund, it is wise to keep it liquid, 3 to 6 months of expenses liquid, which means not in a brokerage account invested in the stock market. Because as soon as you have an emergency, the market's going to take a dip 15%, and it's going to gut you to try to take that money out. So just keep it in a high-yield savings account, making 3.5%, and then you can leave the rest invested. But I would take enough out to pay off all of your debts, get you the emergency fund liquid, and then move on from there to actually invest for the future, running a completely debt-free business. If you hate that life, call us back and you can yell at me. I'm fine with that. But I promise you, you're going to have so much more peace in your life if you simplify and focus on one thing at a time.
5: Yeah, if you hate this, here's the deal. In 4 months, you can go take out a personal loan for $55,000 at 13.9% and put that money right back in your checking account. You'll be right in the same spot.
4: Yeah.
5: But I want you to try running a business, running your life, and not owing another man a dime. And like George said, give the government their money and move on with your life.
4: Gotcha.
5: If you had a $1 trillion business and you were moving stuff around, or you had a $300 million business and there was some true tax savings you could make with moving stuff around and moving it to this state, fine. That's great, good, and awesome. You're just not there yet. I'm not there yet. George isn't there yet. We pay our taxes and we get on about our life. And I'll tell you, last year I paid so much in taxes, I had to call a buddy. I called a friend and said, I just need to tell one other human how much I wrote in taxes. And I told him, and he got silent. And he was like, oh, man. And then he was like, oh, that means you had a good year, though. And I was like, yeah. And he goes, well, okay, then get on your, like, get over yourself. But I shared it with somebody, and then I got on about my life. You know what I mean?
4: Yeah.
5: Like, there's so much Instagrammy stuff about how to save on taxes and slap up and flip it and reverse it.
3: Buy a G-Wagon and depreciate 100%. It's exhausting. So, Nicholas, at the beginning of the call, you told me, hey, yeah, I got a mower, but it's 0%. I want you to start thinking bigger about your life. So instead of thinking how much down, how much per month, which is broke person mentality, think wealthy person mentality. How much? Let the sentence stop there. Not how much in interest, and not how much down, not how much in payments. How much total, and can I afford it in full? And if the answer is no, then we need to pause. A little bit of delayed gratification, a little bit of patience. That's how you're going to build this business the right way. Because there's going to be a temptation around every corner to scale and grow way too fast. And I don't want you calling back saying, dude, I'm way over leveraged in my business.

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2: 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If you miss it, you could be stuck with the wrong plan for an entire year. But here's the good news. 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
3: A mandatory evacuation order is in place due to the rapidly growing Rio Blanco fire in southern Colorado. The order applies to people living along County Road 335 in Archuleta County. Pagosa Springs High School is being used as an evacuation shelter, while the county fairgrounds are open for livestock. The fire has burned 75 acres and is posing a significant threat to the Lower Blanco area. We'll keep you updated as more information comes out. Broncos players are impressed by the team's new $175 million training facility. They got their first look at the three-story, 205,000-square-foot building as they reported for training camp. Offensive lineman Quinn Miners.
4: We already had a really good setup, but this blows it out of the water. You know, Greg and Kerry have just done an incredible job taking care of us as players, taking care of the coaches, you know, and then also bringing other support staff here.
3: Training camp practices begin on Friday. That's the latest. I'm Carrie Mack.
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14: And for all the naysayers, Dave doesn't really say how he does it. He doesn't really show why the, like, here it is. This is the opening of the books.
13: Dave gets so nerdy that we're like, you sure you want to share the formulas for this, Dave? This is pretty in depth. And he's like, this is what I do.
14: Well, and I think, it's I'll be generous. It's nobody's fault. They just assume Dave is this old guy ripping from the hip. And I remember one time he was explaining something about the way bond rates interact with interest rates that affects the... And he said something along the lines of, and I kind of, my brain had melted by this point, but he said, all right, so algebra normally goes this way. I'm going to take it into, we're going to go...
13: another dimension.
14: We're going this way. And I was like, you know what? I'm just going to say I trust you. All that to say is for folks who think Dave is just... an old boomer who doesn't get it and he's just ripping from the hip, this is a great opportunity to see, oh, there's a ton of method behind the madness, and it's got math to it, and it's formulaed out, and it's well thought out. And actually, you begin to see the magic of the distillation into, I'm going to make this as simple as possible for knuckleheads like me to follow these things called the baby steps, but there's a method to this, and here's the playbook.
13: And it goes deeper. And we had to convince Dave people wanted to hear the nerdy stuff, because like, nobody wants to hear this, and the audience was like, I would like to go deeper.
14: Right, so, right. It's become one of the flagship events now. Everyone wants to say, okay, where's this guy putting his money for real, and why is he putting it there for real?
13: And the decision-making, the mindset around legacy planning, because he's in that phase. It's really, really good stuff. So join us. And a lot of people ask, hey, what if I can't watch it live? There is a replay as well. So check it out, RamseySolutions.com/events. Amberly is in Salt Lake City. What's going on, Amberly? How can we help today?
15: Hi. I'm just calling for some advice on my situation. I'm 21 years old. I'm headed to college in the fall, and I'm trying to do it the right way. Back when I was in high school, I was able to get 55 college credits and a technical degree in automotive studies.
13: Wow.
15: I then served a mission for my church and used my savings from my technician job as a cushion when I got back. So I paid for another semester of college and bought a car in cash. I now have my associates and about $2,000 in savings, and now I've transferred to a new college to get my bachelor's in experience design and management. My question today is, how do I avoid debt in college and stick to a budget while feeling like I don't have that much money to work with while in the first place, but not wanting to burn out?
13: So super simple.
14: Yeah, you asked 50 questions there in one, Amberly. I just want to say, I'm really proud of you.
13: The fact that you've made it this far, debt-free, it sounds like, is incredible.
14: But not only debt-free, but you've also done something that was important to your faith. You've also kept your character about you. You've also got a vision for what you want to do, and like all that. I'm proud of you. Just as an old man talking to a 21-year-old, well done, dude. You're on the path.
13: So let's look at the math of this. What is this school going to cost you each year and in total?
14: Yeah, it sounds like you went to a Lexus dealership, you got in the car, and you're about to turn out of the parking lot, and then you're looking out the window going, how do I do this debt-free? Like, you've already enrolled enrolled in a thing, and now you're asking about the price. George and I would suggest you're doing that backwards. Like, instead of saying, okay, here's what I got. Here's how much money I have.
13: Like, we save up for the car first, then we go car shopping. But we've already went shopping, we picked the car, we signed it, and now we're like, oh, we got to pay for that.
14: How do I do this debt-free without any stress and without burning out, right? You get what I'm saying?
15: Yes.
14: Okay.
13: So is this a local in-state school?
15: It is an in-state school, and tuition is going to be $3,500 a semester.
14: Nice!
13: That's very reasonable.
14: That's beyond reasonable.
13: Okay, so $7,000 a year. Are you living at home?
15: No, I am renting.
13: Renting, okay. And are you working part-time, full-time right now?
15: I do have a job. It'll pay about $18 an hour with room to improve, about 33 hours a week.
13: Fantastic.
14: Dude.
13: Okay, and you can still do school while working those 33 hours a week?
15: Yes, I'm doing all-night classes so that I can still work during the day.
14: Amberly, I hope everyone listening, everyone who's over the age of 40, who thinks it's all going away because this young generation, there's a jillion Amberlys out there who are, Amberly, you're giving me hope for my kids. So well done, dude. You're on it.
15: Thank you.
13: How much is your rent?
15: $500 a month.
13: Wow. This is incredible. Okay, so your gross income for the month, let's call it $2,400. You take home $2,000. Is that fair?
15: Yeah, roughly.
13: Okay, great. So $2,000 a month, your rent is $500. That leaves us with $1,500. Now we still have to cover other bills, so you got to eat, right?
15: Mm-hmm.
13: And you have $2,000 to your name. We're going to call that your starter emergency fund, and you have no debt. So right now, we could sock away a little bit of money each month, right?
15: Yeah.
13: How much do you think you could put away into a savings account if you worked really hard?
15: I feel like I could put at least $500.
13: Okay. So that's $6,000 a year right there. That's a good start. But we need to cover $7,000 a year just to cover the tuition.
15: Okay.
13: Right?
15: Then I feel like I could probably do more.
14: Or then you've got summer, too.
13: There's other levers. Yeah, you can work more in the summer. You could apply for scholarships and grants like a mad woman. Make that another part-time job. Every weekend, I'm going to apply for 5 or 6 different scholarships. And even if you get a couple out of that, that was still a pretty good hourly rate. And so that's the way to do it, is go to affordable school. Check. You did that part. Work part-time. Check. Get scholarships and grants. Check. Now you've got an actual system here to cover the gap. So turn it into a little math equation. Know that my income will cover this portion. And then get ahead of it. So you know when is the next bill due and how much is that going to be?
14: Mm-hmm.
13: Do you know? Is it like September it's going to be due?
15: Yes, I believe so, September.
13: So $3,500 by September.
14: Well, I don't even mind you getting on a semester payment plan with your college. I'm going to pay you this much per month. For this semester, I'm going to pay you this much per month. Usually they'll do it for $50 or $75. They put you on a semester payment plan and just
13: make $600 a month.
14: Yeah.
13: And for a couple of years, and you can factor that into your monthly budget. That makes it simpler for you.
15: Okay. Awesome.
14: And Amberly, I want to get to the question beneath the question that you asked, okay? Can we be honest and say you're 21 years old? You've been working hard since you graduated high school. And you've largely been working. Somebody else has been telling you what to do. And now you're entering into a phase where, quote unquote, you're free. And now you got two other knuckleheads saying, well, actually, you got to keep living like this. Pretty low.
13: We're not out of the woods yet.
14: Right? Like burnout is not being honest with the reality that you're in. And you're very honest. So if you are able to metabolize, I got two more hard years of scratching and clawing ahead of me. and I'm going to choose joy at work when I'm doing whatever I'm doing 33 hours a week, and I'm going to find not drudgery, but I'm studying a thing that I actually want to go do in the world, and I'm going to choose to walk into those classes with a smile on my face. Not every day, because not every day is like that, but I'm going to choose gratitude walking into that thing, and I'm going to keep a calendar. I know this ends in 2 years. Man, that's going to keep you from that bitterness, that resentment, that I just want to break free and do whatever I want whenever I want. It's just going to keep you on that path for 2 more years.
13: I'd rather you do this now than the back end where you're trying to make student loan payments while trying to live your new adult life.
14: That's right.
13: So set up a sinking fund. $600 a month in that thing covers me no matter what.
14: You're crushing it, brother.
13: Automate that, and you're going to graduate completely debt-free, making good money. So proud of you. This is a success story in my book.

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12: Hey.
11: Hey. How can we help?
12: Hi, I'm Cole. So I'm calling because I would love a professional opinion. I'm 26 years old, currently living with my parents and paying rent to them. I desperately want to buy a house and move out. My parents keep telling me to wait for interest rates to drop, but I don't want to. I work full-time, and I have worked full-time since I was 18. I have no debt. I have a pretty good credit score, and I'm trying to figure out what the best next steps are for myself.
11: Wow. Well, you asked for a professional opinion. We can only give you amateur ones, but we'll do our best to guide you. So you said you're desperate. Where is this coming from? Do you want out because you don't like your living situation? Are you tired of mom and dad's thumb on you? What's going on?
12: Not so much that. I just feel like I'm a little bit behind for my age. I mean, I'm going to be 27 next year. So
11: oh, my goodness. I didn't do the math. 26 does lead to 27.
13: Yeah.
11: Okay.
13: Gosh,
11: so you're behind who?
13: Medicare is kicking in soon.
11: How many 26-year-olds do you know in this Bay Area who are homeowners that you're behind?
12: Well, I'm less in the Bay Area. I'm more in the Central Valley, so not quite San Francisco.
11: Okay, any 26-year-old in California, how many of them own a home?
12: Oh, probably not many, but I'm an ambitious 26-year-old, so...
11: Okay, I just want to make that really clear that you're not behind anyone. You're behind your own self-imposed goals.
12: Yeah.
11: Okay, that helps us just clear the decks right there. So you have a goal to be a homeowner in your 20s. Your parents are saying the interest rates are high, you should wait. And you're saying, I don't want to wait, I just want to go buy a house.
12: Pretty much, yeah.
11: Okay. How much money do you have saved outside of an emergency fund for this house down payment?
12: So I have about $49,000 total checking and savings.
11: And that counts your emergency fund? That's kind of all the cash to your name?
12: Yeah.
11: Okay.
12: Mm-hmm. I have $20,000 in a 401k from my last job, but other than that, that's...
11: And how much is a house that you would want to buy in your area?
12: Right now, probably between, like, $400,000 to $550,000.
11: Okay. And what do you bring home? What is your after-tax monthly income? Don't include the 401k and health care, but kind of after the government takes its part, how much would you bring home every month?
12: Probably about $3,600 to $3,800.
11: Okay. So our parameter here at Ramsey to avoid you being house poor and avoid you making a regretful decision is 25% of your after-tax monthly income going towards housing. That includes the principal, the interest, the property taxes, the insurance, the HOA. Because what happens is, Kayla, you go out and buy a house and you're like, I did it. That house is $2,800 of your income out of $3,800. Now you are broke.
12: Right.
11: That's what we want to avoid. So I'm just crunching the numbers here to show you, even with 20% down, that's $100,000 down, on a 15-year at the going rate, which let's call it 5.8% on a 15-year, you're talking about $4,000 a month for that mortgage.
12: Mm-hmm.
11: So my question to you is, I love that you have this goal. The math says we can't do it right now.
12: Right. And I'm trying to figure out, like, maybe get a second job. Because I don't really want to rent. I feel like renting doesn't really make sense, especially with, that's pretty much half of a mortgage every month, too.
11: Okay, but there's also a lot less risk involved with renting. You don't have to cover the HVAC going out. You don't have to cover, you're covering rent, and that's buying you time and patience. And so I'm not saying that to crush the dreams. I'm just showing you the math of it, going, I know it stinks to rent. It may be the wisest thing to stay at home for now and keep saving for another year.
13: I think you should go out and get your own apartment. And I'm saying this intentionally, not a fancy one. Like the least expensive one you could buy that's in a safe location. And practice, and it sounds so cheesy to say it like this, but practice the daily expenses. Practice the bills coming every month, and they just rely on you. And practice, here's how much money I'm going to have at the end of every month. And practice, I can't go out to eat, or I get to go out to eat, or whatever. Like, it's getting your feet underneath you. You're like an amazing freshman in high school basketball player who's like, I'm just going to skip it all and go to the draft. And everyone's like, hey, you could play your sophomore year in high school, maybe go to college, get some good coaching there, and then head to the NBA. I mean, you're a go-getter, and you are clearly good. Say, man, 26, I was so underwater with how much I'd spent. That's not you. Like, you're on it. But there's just several steps to take. But I can't parse how much of this is pent up. How much would you feel unshackled from this obsession with, I got to get a house, I got to buy a house, I'm behind, to, I'm 26 and I got a full-time job and I
11: have 50 grand to my name.
13: And I have 50 grand in my name and it's in cash. And my mom comes down and says, you need to clean your room, right? Like, how much of it is, if I just got away from my parents, got my own place settled in, did my own laundry, made my own meals, went home for Sunday afternoon breakfast or Sunday afternoon lunch, whatever, that would help this sense that you're behind? Because I do think at 26, you're behind because you still live with mom and dad making the kind of money you make, but you're not behind when it comes to home ownership and all that. Especially in the area where you're trying to buy a house.
11: So that will scratch the itch of independence. If you desperately want to get out, go rent. But please, please, please don't go out and buy a house. I don't think you'd even qualify at this point. But even if the bank said, sure, we'll give you a loan, it's going to be $3,000 a month out of your $3,800. Getting a side job is not a sustainable path to home ownership. You are going to burn out and call us back going, I need to sell this house. It was a mistake.
13: And I'll tell you, I bought a fancy house here in town, and I just last, like, was it 2 or 3 weeks ago now, had to replace the whole central AC unit that passed inspection, that was good to go, and it just died. And that was super expensive. And if you've burned every bit of cash you have just to walk in the front door, you're in a real, real mess. When the roof needs to be repaired, when the sidewalk's got to get fixed, when the foundation has an issue, when the air... And we're just saying this is just part of owning a home. And it'll appreciate over time, but man, there can be some acute challenges you have that if you don't have the cash for it. People beat us up for the 25% thing. It's us trying to say, hey, we care about the fact that life happens.
11: We still want you to like invest and go on vacation and enjoy your life and not just have to pay the home payment. That's all you can do with your life. Right. So I hope that helps bring some clarity to it. And I'm going to give you my free home buying course, Kayla. So hang on the line. Our team will make sure you get that link. I hope it gives you some clear next steps at least, because I think right now what you need are just some facts. Because if I give you a goal, Kayla's going to go get it.
13: Yes, you will.
11: And I think that's all we need right now, and it's a lot of just emotion, and I just want independence at all costs, but I don't think the next move is to buy a house. And just the napkin math scared me looking at that. And that's the reality. So I would not wait until interest rates drop. I think your parents are wrong on that one. You should buy a house when you're financially ready to buy a house. And that's the parameter. A quarter of your after-tax monthly income will help you make sure that you're making the right decision.
13: And if you're California, like, again, this isn't us being fun ruiners. This is just us caring about you. It's a math problem. And so if we're telling you, hey, get it down to 25% of your take-home pay, that means you're going to have to move into less of a house than you're going to qualify for, no question. That also means you're going to have to double and triple and quadruple down on your down payment to bring that total of the house you're buying down.
11: Which might mean I got to work on my career and figure out how to make six figures in order to make this goal happen.
13: Or I got to ask myself, do I have to live in California? Because there's other places in the Midwest where I can buy the same house for half or a quarter of the cost.
11: Yeah. I grew up in Boston, and at 20 I moved, not because of the cost of living, but part of it was I don't know if I can sustain a life here in a high cost
13: of
11: living area.
13: What kind of life do I want?
11: Yeah. And if home ownership's important to me, I got to migrate south to where I can get myself a nice little townhome and afford it. And that's what I did.
13: Right.
11: And now I'm on, you know, my fourth home in 13 years just because I followed these principles. But having too much house is one of the worst things you can do for yourself financially, because you will not sleep well in that house.
13: Yeah.
11: And you'll hit that goal and go, that wasn't the goal. The goal I really wanted was freedom. And this house is actually shackles.
13: Yeah, there you go. That's and your own house becomes a prison that you lock on the inside. And, man, I don't want that for anybody.
11: And then the HVAC breaks.
13: Exactly.
11: It's a prison nightmare.
13: It's a hot, hot prison.
11: Oof. Ouchie.
13: Thanks for the call.
11: Anybody wanting that free first-time home buyer course, we're going to drop a link into the description of this episode. So wherever you're watching, go to the description. We'll drop a link there so you guys can check that out for free. Appreciate the call.

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3: Mideast tensions on the rise. I'm Sue Guzman, Fox News. New reports of Iran launching surprise attacks on U.S. forces in the Middle East. The latest from Fox's Kevin Cork.
4: Officials say several ballistic missiles were intercepted. U.S. and Saudi Arabian forces responding with precision strikes on Iran-backed groups in Iraq accused of targeting U.S. troops and Saudi energy sites. Now, this all comes just hours after the president met with the leaders of Ukraine and Israel at the White House. The attacks shattering a brief pause in the fighting as mediators try to get both sides back to the negotiation table after weeks of escalation.
3: President Trump has honored Senator Lindsey Graham at his funeral service in Washington, D.C.
5: President Trump delivered a tribute to Senator Lindsey Graham at the National Cathedral in Washington, D.C.
6: It was a force of nature, and I will miss him greatly.
5: He said for 30 years, nothing of significance happened in the Capitol or even the world without Graham knowing about it, nor a piece of legislation passing without Graham having a say in it.
6: It's a testament to his towering impact that among those mourning him here today are leaders, presidents, prime ministers from all over the globe.
5: The president said while Graham's life was cut short, he lived it to the fullest and died doing the work he was born to do, going out at the top of his game. Jessica Rosenthal, Fox News.
3: The Senate has advanced major sanctions legislation against Russia, a bill that was spearheaded by Lindsey Graham. The official vote expected this week. Bipartisan leaders met with Ukrainian President Volodymyr Zelensky today on Capitol Hill after Graham's funeral service. Zelensky needed U.S. approval for licenses on Patriot defense systems. He says keeping ahead with the newest technology is vital in its war with against Russia.
7: We have to be quicker than Putin because Putin has more people than we, and we have to save our people and use more technologies than people.
3: Zelensky speaking to Fox's Sean Hannity. 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
3: The Senate has confirmed Jay Clayton to lead the nation's intelligence agencies. The vote was along party lines, with Republicans eking out a win with 51 votes. But President Trump has picked Clayton to head the office of the Director of National Intelligence after Tulsi Gabbard left her role as DNI to care for her husband, who has cancer. Sixth person has died from the Legionnaires' disease cluster that rattled New York City's Upper East Side. City Council Speaker Julie Menin confirming the news in a statement on X. Although health officials say no new cases of the bacterial illness have been reported in nearly 2 weeks. No new cases of the pneumonia-like illness reported since July 17th. And the latest data suggests the outbreak has significantly slowed. Crews in Wisconsin continuing to clear debris, restoring power after a powerful tornado struck on Monday.
10: First responders in Menasha, Wisconsin, calling it one of the most difficult times in the city's history. But a miracle that no one died in the widespread damage from peak winds of up to 140 miles per hour that tore through numerous homes and businesses Monday.
11: This is going to be a long challenge for the community. Ask everybody to stick together, and that includes being patient with each other. That includes helping each other.
10: Winnebago County Exec Gordon hints a city curfew is now in place in Menasha, where roads are blocked with massive amounts of debris. The power's still out, with area shelters opening for people who no longer have a place to call home. Jeff Manasso, Fox News.
3: Newly released audio tapes disclosed by a conservative activist group appear to show former President Joe Biden sharing classified information with a biographer. This happened during interviews that occurred before his election to the presidency in 2020. About 3 hours of audio and 117 pages of transcripts with many redactions were released by the Oversight Project, an arm of the Heritage Foundation, after the former president lost a legal battle to keep those conversations private. I'm Sue Guzman. This is Fox News.
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0: Welcome back to the Ramsey Show in the Fairwinds Credit Union Studio. I'm George Camel here with Dr. John Deloney taking your calls. Mark is in Des Moines up next. Mark, welcome to the show.
1: Hey, thanks for taking my call.
0: Absolutely. What's going on?
1: So my wife and I together, we make about $250,000. That's a combination of her income, my income, and then some VA money we have coming in, which we've been skating by. Things have been easy. However, we have no debt other than our mortgage. However, she is burnt out at work and is looking at going back to school. Her going back to school will be covered by the GI Bill, so I'm not concerned about cash flowing that. Just trying to figure out how to or where to pull back. We've been going like crazy trying to get our house paid off and squirrel away as much money for retirement as possible. And I'm just kind of worried, you know, where I pull back. Do I pay less on the house? Do I invest less money? Do I put less into my kids' college funds? Where do I go?
0: So you guys are in baby steps 4 through 6. You're out of debt with the emergency fund. You're investing 15% in retirement. You're putting some money away for college, and you're putting extra toward the mortgage. And you're saying, hey, if my income goes down to 120, what does this plan look like then?
1: Correct.
0: What will the income go down to?
1: About that. So she makes 125, and she would be, going back to school for 2 years. So
0: okay. So new question. Can we live and accomplish all of our goals making $125,000? Have you done the math on that and done a budget based on that to see what sacrifices must be made?
1: So looking at it, it looks like our expenses are about $7,000. And off of the, $125,000, $130,000, we're bringing in just shy of $9,000 a month.
0: Great. So you still have some margin. You can still put something in college. You can still put something toward the mortgage.
1: Correct.
0: And this is also assuming your income doesn't go up.
1: Right.
0: With your job. And she's going to be out of school eventually, right? Working again.
1: Right.
0: So really we're looking at a temporary dip in income. Can we live off 125 for 3 years?
1: Correct.
0: That really helps clear it and go, okay, we're not losing this forever. We can make sacrifices for a couple of years for her to go to school. What does she want to do?
1: She wants to go more into like the therapy side of things.
0: What is she doing now?
1: She's medical, so it'd just be kind of a different specialty. Mm-hmm.
0: Okay. My only fear, and John will be perfect to speak to this, is that she goes with her. And if she's burnt out now doing this, who's to say she's not going to get burnt out doing therapy, which is also a very difficult field?
1: Right.
2: Yeah, I'm trying to hear for the question beneath the question. Do you not think it's wise for your wife to go back to school?
1: I have no problem with her going back. We've been working so hard to try and do everything right, and I feel...
2: What makes this step feel like you're not doing something right? Because if you moralize it and make it a right or wrong issue, you can get sideways real fast. If you're trying to solve for, I must get on a track and never get off this track till the end of time... That's a recipe for a pretty rigid life.
0: You created sort of your own prison there.
2: Yeah, you locked it on the inside. If you're creating a life with somebody, y'all are co-creating this thing, and what do we want it to feel like? What do we want it to look like? We've been busting our butt. Because you can flip what you've told us, you could flip the whole thing around and say, we worked our butts off for this exact moment when one of us just has to say enough and tap out and go get another, stop doing boxing and go do jiu-jitsu for a while. Like, it's not like we're quitting. It's we're going to retool for another exercise, right? And so we've done all this for this exact moment. That's what I'm trying to get to the thing beneath the thing here. Because it sounds like you all have worked your butts off. This is a perfect time to go back to school.
0: School's already paid for.
2: Yeah.
0: It's like checking every single box. So I think the hard part for you is you saw the marathon time and went, dude, we're going to make great time. And now that time is going to double. It's going to take a longer time to save for college and to pay off the house. That's the part I think you just need to grieve and go, man, that would have been cool to pay off the house in 5 years. It's going to take 8 now.
2: But you know what's going to be more awesome than that? Having a wife that loves the skin that she wakes up in every morning, having a wife that's got her spirit back, having a wife who's like engaged in the thing that she really loves, like that's worth it 100 times out of 100, right?
1: Absolutely. I appreciate it.
0: And that's the one thing I would make sure she understands is the grass may not be that much greener on the other side. I hope it is. I hope she loves therapy, but I would have her go talk to people who are doing the things she wants to do to get a full picture of it, not just what sounds like relief.
2: And Mark, when y'all are talking about this, I want to – this doesn't get talked about very often. And so when you're sitting with your wife here, okay, I'm going to use you two as the example, but for everyone listening, your wife has this feeling, this emotional set, like this physical, like I've got to be done with this. And I feel like I want to go back to school. I want to get trained and become a therapist. The world needs more therapists right now. Like, great. Those feelings are real and valid and good. And your feelings of frustration and I wanted to hit this goal and we had a deal and suddenly, like, we were both going to, like, to use what Georgia said, we were both running this marathon and then you stepped off the curb and broke your ankle. Your feelings of frustration and annoyance and, oh, dude, those are real too. And they're not equally valid. Like, one's not more valid than the other. They're both valid and they both have space on your kitchen table. And so when your wife says, I've got to be done, here's a great opportunity, we've set ourselves up for this moment, that's true. And you saying, I'm going to be all in 100%, and if I'm going to be fully in this secret world we call our marriage together, just you and me, I also have to be honest about my feelings. I'm frustrated because I really wanted to get out from under this house. Both of those are true. Yeah. It, right? So

0: and they can both hold space for each other's feelings, however uncomfortable those things are.
1: Perfect. I really appreciate it, guys.
0: You got it, brother.
2: You got your homework.
0: And big thanks to both of you for your service.
2: Oh, absolutely.
0: And not only service in the military, but service in your medical careers, service to go be a mental health therapist, like all that. Like, you've given your lives to helping hurting people, and I'm grateful for you.
2: And it's cool to think they're more present because of the plan they followed.
0: That's it.
2: That's what I want from my therapist, from the person, you know, performing a medical procedure on me.
0: I don't want my doctor to owe anybody anything. Yes.
2: I'm not saying that you're a bad doctor if you have loans. I'm just saying it's nice to know that you are fully present and focused because there's nothing else on your mind stressing you out financially.
0: 100%.
2: That's pretty cool.

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2: Michael is in Indianapolis up next. Michael, welcome to the show. How can we help?
3: Yeah, great, guys. Thanks for having me. So my wife and I actually won the lottery this past weekend.
2: Literally?
3: We won $400,000 off a scratch-off ticket.
2: Nice! Was this a goal you guys had? Like, was this a regular kind of habit and you finally hit it?
3: Yeah, so, no, we were on vacation. I found a $5 bill on the ground and went and bought a lottery ticket with it. The second time I had ever played the lottery, and here we are.
4: Wow. Dude, I've seen this movie.
3: Yeah, literally. That's what we've been saying.
2: And it's a verified winner.
3: Yeah, went today, and and they verified it all and should be paid out in about 4 weeks.
4: What's the payout?
3: It's going to be close to $300.
2: Wow. Do you owe taxes after that? Because I know they withhold a forced amount, but you will likely owe taxes on top of that, right?
3: Yeah, so they think it's estimated to be around $275 is what we'll see at the end of everything. But we're working with a CPA and financial advisor to hopefully figure out all those details so we don't make any mistakes.
2: Oh, good. So what do you need us for?
4: Real quick, Michael, I got to ask you. This is a personal question, okay? Just you and me and a couple of million people listening, okay? Here's how I think I would handle this. If I got a scratch-off ticket, let's say for $400,000, and then I took the cash-out option, and then there was the taxes, if I scratched this thing and it said, you won $400,000, and my take-home, what deposited in my account was $275, my first impulse, and I'm embarrassed to say this, would be like, oh, man. You know what I mean? I would first be like, oh, dude, I lost $125,000. Even though I just got $275 out of nowhere, right? Is that how you feel, or are you a better person than me?
3: To be honest, we're, like, ecstatic about it because we were hoping to buy a $250,000 house in the next 5 years. And so we kind of saw this as, like, a literal gift from God. Like, hey, here's your house 5 years early.
2: Wow.
4: There's somebody just stumbling around right now wondering where their $5 bill is. I hope you're happy, Michael.
2: Dang it.
4: I'm just kidding. Literally. All right, you're a better person than me.
2: Okay. All right,
4: get to George's question.
2: A CPA and a smart investor, so they're going to handle the tax stuff and investing if you're going to do any of that. The question is, where are you at in the baby steps from a scale of we got consumer debt to we are investing 15% and saving for our kids' college?
3: Yeah, so I'm calling you. So we obviously want to buy a house, but we've been paying off our debt. We actually just became debt-free 3 months ago. We paid off about $80,000 in 3.5-4 years.
2: Awesome.
3: So we're completely debt-free, and we're saving towards retirement, saving towards our kids' education, and now we're just trying to build up our savings for a house. And so we had about $15,000 saved up for it, and then obviously now with this money coming in, it's going to change some things. And so that's just kind of what I wanted to know from you guys is, hey, what would you do with this money? Would you use it to pay off the house in full that we're going to buy, you know, whenever that happens?
4: A house in cash? 100%
2: in cash. 100% down
3: okay,
2: plan.
3: So you would.
2: And
3: yeah,
2: if you have money left over, you know, you can enjoy some of it. You can give some of it. But you, investing some of it at this point, you're probably going to burn most of it just on this house purchase, and that's okay. You got plenty of time to build wealth. What do you guys make in a year?
3: I make about 110, 115.
2: And how old are
3: and
2: you two?
3: And my wife stay at home. We are 26.
2: Oh, my goodness.
4: Dude.
2: So making six figures at 26, completely debt-free with a paid-for house, how much are you going to be investing a month? A couple grand?
3: Yeah. I don't know, honestly.
2: You're going to be just fine. I'm not even going to use the investment calculator because I think it'll break with that many zeros on the end from
4: Michael,
2: 26 to 65.
4: I'm going to tell you something that I would recommend you do that I would not have listened to me at 26, okay?
3: Mm-hmm.
4: We've already established you're a better person than me and you're wiser than me. And so I'm hoping that this would sink in. If you and your wife had a goal for a $250,000 house, and that was your dream, and y'all had a plan for it, and suddenly the world drops $275,000 in your lap, I would stick to that $250,000. I'd buy that house, and I would give that $25,000 away. Because I think that's going to mark, this is the kind of people we are.
3: Yeah.
4: And
3: yeah, that's it.
4: It would be because the temptation that I would have had at 26 is, I want to buy a $250,000 house. Suddenly $275,000 drops out of the sky. I'm going to buy a $500,000 house. And I'm going to put $275,000 down. That's what I would have done. And that would not have been a couple of action steps towards the man I want to become in my 40s, 50s, and 60s. And so you and your wife saying, let's stick to our original plan. We literally won the lottery. And now we're going to bless another family, another whatever, with this $25,000. And then we're going to wake up the following day and have a house with no bills. And we're going to be right back in the same situation, making good money with the life we want to have. And we're going to have real demonstrative action steps towards the couple we want to be, which is a generous couple that doesn't owe anybody any money. That's what I would recommend you do. You don't have to do any of that stuff I just said, but that'd be pretty rad.
2: I love it. And if you already know how to manage the money you have, then getting more of it is not going to crush you.
4: It's
2: the people who can't manage money, and then they get a huge pile of it, well, now they're really screwed.
4: They make a huge mess.
2: That's why we see so many lottery winners lose it in the first year or two. So way to go, man. That's awesome. All right, let's head out to Harrisburg, Pennsylvania. Brian joins us there. What's going on, Brian?
5: Hey, how's it going?
2: Good. How are you?
5: Good. So I guess I don't have a lot of time, so I'm going to ask my question. My fiance has student loans. I don't have any. And I'm budgeting right now to put as much money, spare money that we have, towards the student loan. But I'm wondering if maybe I should try to split it between the student loan and savings, or just put it all towards student loans.
2: Well, number one, are you applying it to the student loan, or are you just saying I'm earmarking this in savings?
5: What do you mean?
2: Well, I don't recommend, and we wouldn't recommend, you paying off someone's loans that you're not actually officially legally married to.
5: Yeah, so we're getting married in 2 months, and I'm planning this for after we're married. This isn't...
2: Okay,
4: sweet.
2: That's what I was going to say.
5: Sorry.
2: I would put it in a high-yield savings account, and you guys get back from the honeymoon. You've got the pile of money. Let's apply to the student loans. So it depends on where you're at in the baby steps. We would say have your starter emergency fund, $1,000. Obviously, make sure that the wedding's cash flow... You got that?
5: I have $5,000 in emergency. Sorry, I didn't mean to interrupt you.
2: No, you're good. So you got $5,000 in cash. And is the wedding all paid for, honeymoon paid for, all that?
5: Yeah, pretty much, yeah.
2: Okay. I want pretty much to be, it's for sure paid for. We're not going to put the gap on a credit card.
5: Yeah, we have, I have the money set aside for the last stuff we need. It's just a matter of signing the check.
2: Okay. And then once you guys are married, we're going to just make a list of all of our debts. Is it just your fiancé's student loans, or are there other consumer debts as well?
5: No other debt on my side, and she didn't have any either, so.
2: Great. So it's just her student loans. What's the balance?
5: 30 all in, about.
4: Cool. So her student loans become y'all's debts, and y'all pay them off.
2: So I would not, you said, should I split some into savings? Should I split some over here? We would say just attack the debts. Do nothing else but focus on these debts. And once those debts are paid off, now we can stack cash. You freed up all of those payments. That puts you in baby step three, where you get 3 to 6 months of expenses saved up in a high-yield savings account. So how long will that take you guys based on the current trajectory?
5: I'm putting my plan is about $1,000 a month towards the loans once we're married. And so it'll probably be 2.5 years.
4: Is she working too?
5: Yeah.
4: So together, y'all can only put $1,000 in. That's all the margin y'all have.
5: Yeah, or at least that's what I'm budgeting as of right now.
2: What will your household income be?
5: Mine is before taxes about 60, and hers before taxes about 20.
2: Okay. Is she working full time?
5: Yeah, she'll be full time.
2: Making 20.
5: Yeah.
2: I'm confused by that. That's like $9 an hour.
5: Yeah. Or, sorry, no, that's after taxes. Sorry, I did that. I don't remember what the math was before taxes.
2: Okay.
5: Sorry.
2: Well, I would aim to try to get them paid off in less than 2 years. The average we see is 18 to 24 months to get rid of your consumer debt. And if it's just the student loans, 30K, I would try to up that income once you guys are married. Have her making 40, you're making 70. Now we can knock this thing out way faster. Because $1,000 a month for 30 months, that's a grind.
4: Especially if that's all of the margin you have. Put 18 months on the calendar and have a what must be true for this to come to fruition conversation and see if y'all can make that happen.

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2: JEFCO Public Schools is suing the Trump administration over new federal Title IX guidelines, saying they conflict with Colorado state law. The district is suing to prevent the U.S. Department of Education from withholding more than $50 million in federal funding over policies regarding transgender students. JEFCO Public Schools says it will continue to follow the law while ensuring all students are treated with dignity and respect. Greg Lopez says affordability is in the front of his mind when it comes to his independent run for governor.
3: I understand land use. I understand zoning. I understand all the infrastructure that goes in building a subdivision. And what are the costs that get buried into the ground? The cost of a home has $90,000 buried in the ground.
2: In an interview with Ross and Gina on KOA, he says he'll use his experience as a former mayor and city planner of Parker to make adjustments to houses as they're constructed. Lopez says he was alerted over the weekend that he had enough signatures to qualify for the ballot. That's the latest. I'm Carrie Mack.
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19: Today's question comes from Jill in Minnesota. Jill writes, our son graduated high school last year and has not worked for the past 7 months. He says he's applying for jobs, but he stays up all night playing video games and sleeps all day. We've tried to help him and have given him plenty of time, but nothing has changed. We wrote up an agreement that gives him 2 months to find a job and start paying rent. If rent is late, his phone service and Wi-Fi privileges will be suspended. If he doesn't pay rent for 2 months in a row, he'll get a 30-day notice to find another place to live. When we reviewed the plan with him, he became angry and hurt, and I'm struggling with intense mom guilt. I don't want to enable a lifestyle that isn't preparing him for adulthood. Are we being reasonable? Here's the problem with this question. Is I don't want to enable a lifestyle that isn't preparing him for adulthood, and I don't want to feel uncomfortable. And those two things can't coexist. Our mutual friend Henry Cloud has a great story. It's very similar to this. When the parent was talking to Dr. Cloud about the situation with their kid, he said, Dr. Cloud wisely said, what your kid needs desperately from you is problems. Because your son is zero incentive to do anything differently than what he's doing. He has free rent. He has his free schedule. He has nothing, no responsibilities. He's just doing what a natural inclination that's oozing through life because there's a place to ooze.
18: He's on an infinite summer break right now.
19: Correct.
18: He graduates high school. What do 18-year-olds want to do? Sleep all day and play video games. He's living the dream.
19: Right. And the greatest gift he could get, the greatest gift a young man like this could get is responsibility. The idea that I have to do a thing because there are real consequences if I don't. And so I think you're not only being reasonable, I think you're being overly generous because now it's going to turn into a year where there's any true consequence here. I personally, this is just me having worked with people of this age my whole career, getting into the phone service and Wi-Fi privileges brings him back to a middle schooler and you back to I'm grounding you from your fill in the blank. And so if we're going to truly do a tenant homeowner agreement here, we're not going to insert little mom and dad pokes in here. You pay your rent or you're out. Bigger than this, it almost feels like just to say, hey, you know what? We were wrong on this deal. We need you to move out. Like, we want our house back. We want you to fly, little birdie, fly, and it's time to go make it happen. And then he's going to have to go. And you're going to have to be the adult, emotionally intelligent, emotionally mature adult, and say, I am going to feel sad. I am going to feel upset that I did a thing and my son's mad at me. That's part of being a parent. But I know this is the right thing.
16: Yeah, right now it sounds like every time you talk to him, you just sound like his landlord. And I think at 18, you're transitioning from parent to friend. And so what he probably needs is just some guidance, someone to care about his future and show him a path out and go, hey, I noticed you're really into this. Have you tried doing this over here?
19: Yeah, but it's like they've done that for 7 months. And
16: he's like, oh, I just want to play video games.
19: Yeah.
16: Not happening.
19: Not happening.
16: But I know at 18, like, there's things I love doing, but no one showed me that, oh, there's a job that I could actually do some of these things.
19: Mm.
16: So that's where I go, maybe he needs an outside mentor, a friend, a third party to kind of step in and get him excited about life.
19: Here's the way I like to frame this. Less like, if you don't do this, then I'm cutting you off. I'm cutting off your relationships. I'm cutting off your home. I'm cutting off these things. I like to frame these, especially with all kids, but when you're talking to an 18-year-old, here's the choices in front of you. If you want to go to college, if you choose to go to college, here's how we are going to support you. If you choose to go get a job, here is how we're going to still open up our house on Sundays for you to come over for lunch and you can sneak some laundry in. If you choose to do nothing, you are choosing to move out. You're choosing to fill in the blank. And as a parent, I can say, I can't stand that you're making that choice because I want to be right here with you the whole time. You're choosing to leave. I don't like that choice, but that's a choice you're making. And I want to always hand the choice, the responsibility, or another analogy I use a lot is I want to hand the weight back on the bar that is life back to them and say, you got to learn how to lift this and get stronger because that's how life works. I'm not going to be there to clear the deck for you all the time. And if you've waited until 18 to start enacting this, if mom guilt has haunted you his whole life, man, it's going to be an abrupt lesson for both of you. It's going to be really rocky for a season, no question about it. But yeah,
16: tough one, Joe.
19: Yeah, I'm not going to have a high school graduate just living in my house.
16: Freeloading.
19: Yeah, playing video games all night and sleeping all day.
16: As cool as it sounds. All right, Teddy is in Los Angeles up next. Teddy, what's going on?
20: What's going on, you guys? Thanks for taking my call.
19: Sure. You got it, brother. What's up?
20: So my wife and I would like to get your opinion on if leaving California in pursuit of a lower cost of living and eventually buying a home would be the best decision for our family.
16: That's a big decision for two random guys.
19: Yeah, we don't know you that well. You tell us.
16: So you're saying you value home ownership over your current location?
20: Yeah, I think so. And just like the future of what our lives could be and like our family
19: now you're
20: as
19: talking.
20: A whole.
19: But, now you're talking.
20: Yeah.
16: So there's a bigger picture here and you're going, here's what we really want. And none of these things mean we have to stay in California. You're willing to make a sacrifice, which is wise because we always tell people you don't get a pass on math. If you can't afford to have the thing there, you don't automatically get it. And you might need to move to a lower cost of living area if your current income can't support it.
20: I'm right on board with that.
16: Where do you guys want to move?
20: My wife is down with Tennessee, and I am down with no state income tax.
16: Okay, so any state with no income tax, you're like, that's fine with me, and so Tennessee could be it.
19: Texas, Tennessee, Florida, Nevada.
20: Yeah. Yeah.
16: Okay, and do your jobs transfer easily?
20: So I work full time as an EMT phlebotomist in the ER right now, but I'm in school debt free at my local community college getting my nursing degree.
19: Oh boy!
20: And my wife works full time as an assistant manager at a clothing store.
16: Okay, awesome. So both of you would need to find jobs before you make the move. And do you have family nearby in California right now, or would you? Are you already kind of on your own?
20: Yeah, that's kind of the thing that's keeping us here is, you know, we got another kid on the way. In January, we're having our second baby, and our family, her parents and my mom, they all live around us. So it's like, if we need to do something, we can drop our daughter off, and it's free, and we trust him, you know?
16: Yeah, sure. Well, that's the thing I wanted you to weigh, because a lot of people underestimate how great their life is until they move away from family. And they go, oh, my gosh, I didn't know that was such a lifeline until we didn't have it.
19: My wife and I did that. We had two young kids, and we moved halfway across the country. And both of our parents lived within a few hours from each other. It was tough. And what it meant was, kind of like we always say, you don't get a pass on math. Me and my wife did not get a pass on new relationships, and we didn't get a pass on new friends and new mentors and things like that. We just had to go. We had to go not use the default settings, which had been our parents and our neighbors, and we had to go. We had to go dig in. And I'll tell you, on this side of it, leaving family has been really hard, and some parts of it have been amazing. Right. So there's no scot free. But the thing that we wanted, like you're talking about, is we wanted financial freedom. We wanted water to fall from the sky occasionally. We wanted these giant green things called trees. Like, we had some things in our mind that we wanted for our kids and for our family, solving for peace. And that came at a, it does come at a cost. But on the whole, man, it's been the greatest thing we ever did.
16: So once you make the decision, just make peace with it and don't go, man. But remember in California, just go, this is our new life. We said, this is it. We're going to move forward with
19: this.
16: And
19: so what must be true here?
16: Exactly. Right? And so you might need to start budgeting for some child care with that newfound higher income, thanks to less taxes.

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17: Hey, how's it going?
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16: What's your question, sir?
17: Just kind of have a question about how the fastest and best way to get out of debt Me and my wife, we've been married for 4 years now. It took us about a year. We spent way too much money on our wedding. 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Bought a home. Now we have two kids, and we have right at $42,000 in credit card debt. We have $20,000, she has $20,000 in student loans, $13,000 in a mower. I think I still owe $13,000 on my truck. No, $14,000 on my truck. I make roughly, I have four jobs and a mowing company of my own, hence the mower. I think we're going to, and she has a little party business where she does parties all together. I think we're going to clear right at $100,000 this year. And we just like, we're still not getting anywhere on the debt.
16: So you guys make $100,000 and you have about $89,000 in debt?
17: Yes.
16: Plus the mortgage.
17: Yeah, the mortgage is $1,656 a month. We owe $215 on it.
16: Okay, so let's ignore the mortgage for now. We're going to walk through a process called the baby steps. Do you guys have $1,000 for a starter emergency fund?
17: We do.
16: Great. Baby step one, check. Baby step two, we're going to knock out all of this consumer debt using the debt snowball method. So you ask, what is the fastest way to get out of debt? The one that has been proven to actually work, the one that we recommend that's caused millions of people to do this thing, is called the debt snowball method, where you list the balances, smallest to largest, and you ignore the interest rate, which is really hard to do when you see that interest adding up. But the goal here is momentum and progress, and you're going to knock out that smallest balance really fast with all the margin you can muster up, selling stuff, working those four extra jobs. She's hustling on the weekend with her side business. And once you free up a debt, you free up a payment. Now you apply that payment to the next debt. And so if you do that, making 100K and you got 89 in consumer debt, that's still going to take a while just based on the debt to income ratio. So now we go, okay, what can we sell? Well, you got a mower and a truck. Could we sell those things and get cheaper versions of them and get out of those payments?
12: Or how much do you make on your mowing business on the side versus
17: So far, if I don't do any pick up any other customers this year and I just stick where I'm at, I'm going to make 22, but if you take taxes out, it's going to be about, not taxes, but gas and supply and the payment on the mower. I got 0% interest for 48 months. So I don't have any interest on
16: it. Are you trying to impress us, David? Trying to sell me on a mower?
17: So all that together should be right at $15,000 cleared.
12: Okay, so you basically bought a depreciating asset that is 100% the valuation of your company.
17: Right.
12: And so I would say mathematically and psychologically and time-wise and two young kids, if you stop mowing and sold this tractor, there's 0% chance you get $13,000 for it, but let's pretend you did. And you just said, I'm not in the mowing business anymore. You actually come out net neutral, which in your situation is net positive.
17: Mm-hmm.
12: Because if you just went and got for the time you mow, if you just went and got a minimum wage job, you'd come out net better when it's all said and done. You get what I'm saying?
17: Mm-hmm.
16: So how much is the mower worth?
17: It's brand new. I just bought it this year. It's a 2026. Yeah, it's 2026. It's got 100. I've already put 120 hours on it.
12: Oh, jeez.
16: Guess how many of your customers care if you have a 2026 mower versus the 2022 edition?
12: Yeah. Well, I have two nice mowers at my place. What kind of?
16: This is like the Maserati.
17: It's a Skag Tiger Cat too.
12: Okay.
16: Good gosh.
17: 62
16: so you want you wanted a nice toy, and you said I can justify it with my side business. That's fine.
17: Kind of, yeah.
12: What's your main business?
17: I work for a Walmart distribution center.
12: Okay. What's your second business?
17: I do the maintenance on our church campus, which is a total of four different buildings.
16: What makes you the most money per hour?
17: Per hour is whenever I do landscaping jobs.
12: So could you just work at the distribution center and cancel those other jobs and just start hustling more lawn care jobs?
17: I could, but it's very flexible with my other three jobs are all here on the church campus. All of them are here. I took the place of four other people. Whenever I took on all these positions, there was four different people doing them. I took all of them on. It's very flexible. I maybe work here 24. 20 to 25 hours a week, give or take a couple hours.
12: What do you make per
17: hour? And I bring home, I think it was 17 an hour. It's $1,400 a month after Social Security and taxes are cut out.
16: But we're saying if you make 50 an hour doing landscaping, even with less flexibility, you'll come out ahead.
17: Right. What? But then, but I'm worried that I run into the risk of not having a client, having the proper amount of clientele in order to fulfill all the area. Because this is year-round. I'm getting paid for the
12: I got
17: here.
12: You, but here's the thing. You're in an emergency situation. You're 100% leveraged without your house.
17: Right.
16: And that my screen says you're $109,000 in debt, which is 20 more than I factored. So where's the other 20 coming from?
17: And what is it now?
16: You got 42 in credit cards, 20 in student loans, 13 on a mower, 14 on a truck. Is there anything I'm missing?
17: Yeah. I said 20,000 in student loans, correct?
16: Yeah.
17: Yep, no, that's okay. Everything.
16: What is the truck worth? You owe 14 on it. What can you get for it, private party?
17: I think I know what I need to do. I think I need to sell the truck, but everybody in my family is like, if you're working that much, you need a reliable truck. It's worth 20. I think I can get 24 out of it.
16: So you will net 10K, in which you could go get a truck for 10K.
17: Right.
16: That's still reliable.
17: That's what I think I need to do, but so many people that I've relied on all my life.
16: So many people are broke, David.
12: Yeah.
16: You're asking broke people for advice. You're going to get broke people answers.
17: Right.
16: We're trying to show you a path out, and you're trying to justify it with reliable transportation. And so what's your truck payment?
17: $315.
16: And then what's the mower payment?
17: $316. No, I'm sorry. They dropped it. It was a $282 a month.
16: Okay, but between the two, you just gave yourself a $600 net raise if you sold both of those things. Now you got some margin to knock out the student loans.
17: Right.
16: Because now you're only $62,000 in debt, so we can start knocking out the next loan's balance.
17: So even though I would clear, even though I clear more money a month having the mowing business, you're saying I would still come out.
16: You could go get a mower on Facebook Marketplace and charge $50 a yard.
12: The only thing I'm worried about on that mower is that you could resell it for $9,000.
17: Right.
16: Could you get your $13,000 back out of it?
12: No chance, I bet.
17: I think I could probably get $10,000 to $11,000.
16: Okay. So you could save up the difference, and you'd still be better off. If you came up with $3,000 in cash to get out of that loan and sold it, it's still wise. Yeah. So don't have the sunk cost fallacy of, well, I'm underwater on the mower, so I can't sell that. I can't sell the truck because I need reliable transportation. That's the kind of stuff
12: I can't give up this church job because it's flexible.
17: Yeah, I fully believe I can sell the truck. I don't have an issue selling the truck. It's just been trying to listen to other people. I trust it, but I see what you're saying 100% there. So you're saying I should give up the church job and the mowing business and sell my truck and then just pick up a part-time job?
12: No, I'm saying you're going to keep this tractor and keep this mowing business because it sounds like you're really good at it. It sounds like you're actually making some headway. You've reached that saturation point where the amount of jobs you're willing to go get barely covers your costs. But since you've barely covered your costs, if you found time, if you found another 22 hours in your schedule, could you fill that time with mowing jobs that would then cash flow this business in a powerful way, get that tractor paid off in 3 months, and now you're off to the races.
17: Right.
12: You get what I'm saying? So don't do all three of those, because then you'll just be sitting at home with one job, no truck, no lawn mowing business, no side hustles. You got to work extra jobs. I just want you to say, you've got to pick a few things and go laser focus on them instead of trying to do everything and keep a lifestyle and keep flexible. It's just too much.
16: Yeah, you're spreading yourself thin. So you asked us what's the fastest way out of debt. We just gave you a path out of this thing real fast. Now you got to decide if you're going to go do it.

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4: Remembering Lindsey Graham, I'm Ted Lindner, Fox News. The late senator, honored with a funeral service at the National Cathedral in Washington, his casket brought into the cathedral Tuesday, where President Trump remembered him as a true American original.
5: Lindsey rose from a small town in rural South Carolina, a place he loved so much, to become a constant fixture of American politics at the highest level, and a force to be reckoned with all over the world.
4: Lindsey Graham was 71 when he died earlier this month of an aortic dissection, not long after returning from a trip to Ukraine. Ukrainian President Volodymyr Zelensky also attending the service, along with Israeli Prime Minister Benjamin Netanyahu, members of Congress, and members of President Trump's cabinet. A pause in fighting between the U.S. and Iran has been broken, sort of. The U.S. military says American and Saudi forces struck sites used by Iran-backed militias in Iraq. The airstrikes following Tehran launching multiple ballistic missiles at American forces in the Middle East. Meanwhile, Zelensky on Capitol Hill following the Lindsey Graham funeral. Zelensky meeting with senators to stress the importance of legislation to stiffen Russian sanctions. A measure passed the Senate. Zelensky also needing U.S. approval on licenses for Patriot missiles.
6: Today we had a very good meeting with President Trump. He accepted that he will give us licenses. And then I had meeting with the representatives of production, very strong military companies of the United States. I hope that we will do co-production. This is very important.
4: Zelensky speaking with Fox's Sean Hannity. And the Japanese Prime Minister saying at least 13 people have been found dead so far after that powerful earthquake that shook part of southwestern Japan. Search crews continue to look for survivors of the 7.1 magnitude earthquake, that earthquake striking late on Tuesday afternoon. 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
7: 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Just click listen, then swipe right and hear the latest news updates on your time. 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Download it now.
4: President Trump's pick for intel chief confirmed by the Senate.
11: In a 51-47 vote, the Senate confirming Jay Clayton to become the next director of national intelligence. The nomination is confirmed. Under the previous order, the motion to reconsider is considered made and laid upon the table, and the president will be immediately notified of the Senate's action.
12: Clayton is a U.S. attorney in Manhattan and was the Securities and Exchange Commission chair during President Trump's first term. His confirmation comes after a combative hearing with lawmakers for repeatedly refusing to say that former President Joe Biden won the 2020 election. Clayton will take over for acting Intel Chief Bill Pulte. Kristen Goodwin, Fox News.
4: Cleanup and recovery continues in Wisconsin after a powerful tornado ripped through the city of Menasha.
13: The city of Menasha, south of Green Bay, taking a direct hit Monday from a tornado that left roads impassable, covered in downed power lines and trees, flipped over cars, and littered with decades of family memories from homes and businesses that are now piles of rubble, including his.
14: We had the perfect house. We had the perfect family. I just replaced AC outside last week. They just replaced it. $4,400. Everything's gone.
13: The National Weather Service confirms an EF3 tornado in Menasha. Numerous power outages remain, as today we continue to see neighbor helping neighbor in the recovery process. Jeff Manasso, Fox News.
4: Florida became the first state in nearly a decade to carry out two executions in a single day. An 80-year-old man who was the second oldest inmate known to receive a lethal injection in modern U.S. history, put to death hours after the state executed a former police officer convicted of raping and drowning to death an 11-year-old girl back in 1987. Dominic Anthony Ochocone was convicted of killing his ex-girlfriend's parents in 1986. Now the oldest prisoner executed in Florida's history. I'm Ted Lindner. This is Fox News.
7: Have you heard the news?
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1: The Ouija board. Karen Dahlman, our special guest. Her book is called The Spirits of Ouija, and we're going to take your calls with her when we come back in a moment on Coast to Coast AM. 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
1: And welcome back, George Norrie, along with our friend Karen Dahlman, and we're taking your calls this hour. Karen, when you're on the Ouija board, does the spirit that you connect with ask questions back to you or just answer your questions?
5: That's a wonderful question, and nobody's ever asked that of me before. And the answer is yes, it does ask questions. Especially when I work with the guides, they kind of follow the Socratic method where they ask questions of me to help me get to my answer. So they're very therapeutic, like I would be as a therapist. I wouldn't just give an answer. I would ask questions too. And that's what they do. So yes, they often ask me questions to consider something more deeply.
1: Have you ever had a spirit say, please, can you get this information to my son, my daughter, my wife?
5: Yes, I have. And I find when I do sessions sometimes, some of these stuff is in the book, that the spirit sees an opportunity because they see that I'm using the board and they know that I'm good at it. They will come through and they'll make themselves present if the person's willing to receive it and if the spirit wants to give it that way. Yeah, I've had that happen quite a few times, actually. It's astounding. And it always touches me emotionally, just like I told you about the stories of the friend Marie, but also with when we were blindfolded and the girl got the message from her sister who was deceased. So it really can help people, you know, have closure and deal with grief.
1: How do you present the information to the person that the spirit wanted you to get it to? How do you bring it up?
5: That's a good thing. So like with Marie, I was getting all this information and the spirit said, would you please bring her here so I can talk to her further? And that's when I asked her to come into my room, and I very quietly, I never shared that information with anybody at that sorority house besides the three of us, because that was really private. And so I've had them say, can you give this

0: tell my mom I'm a dragonfly. And she said, oh my goodness, I was going to get a dragonfly tattoo on my wrist to represent my daughter. See, it's those kinds of things that happen. And it, and they're like, wow. And it's not just for me to go, oh, that was cool. It's me to give a message for healing. And that's what happened there.
1: Well, and you know they're not coincidences because they don't exist.
0: No, things are synchronistic. We know that.
1: Absolutely. Let's take some calls. Let's go to Nancy in Demi, New Mexico to get us started. Hi, Nance.
2: Hi. Really enjoying the show. I got a million questions, but I told her I need to narrow it down. I used to have a shop where the pink Ouija board was tucked in between the tarot cards and the voodoo dolls. So I've seen Ouija boards, but I've never actually used one. And I'm trying to wrap my brain around all this cool information. I'm trying to figure out what makes a Ouija board different from, like, a pendulum or tarot cards or a way of connecting. And if it's, like, the board itself.
1: Good question, Karen.
0: Yeah, I love that question, Nancy. Thanks so much for asking it, because there are many different tools to use through consciousness and to connect with spirit, as you just mentioned. So people do use pendulums, and it, and pendulums and Ouija boards are similar in the fact that you can get a pendulum board that can spell yes, no kinds of things. But I think it's more limited, where the Ouija board, you have this entirely, the whole alphabet, you could have salutations on there, whatever you want to put on your board. And I recommend making your own too. It's really fun when you do that. But yeah, so there's similar ways to connect with spirit. I like to connect with spirit without my board and with my board. And I also do tarot, and I also do oracle cards, and I also use a pendulum and a few other devices. The I Ching is one. So there's many tools to do that. So if you have one tool right now, this is for Nancy and everybody else out there thinking about this, and you're already making that connection, great. That connection you made and learning to listen to those subtle energies and feel them will translate really nicely to a board. And now it's learning how to feel that movement as opposed to maybe just hearing it and seeing it and feeling it. So you're going to have the experience now, the tactile experience of the movement. And by the way, that pink Ouija board is fantastic. Of course, I have one in my collection. I have 85 plus boards. All of us at the Talking Board Historical Society collect boards, and we all have that pink one in our collection. It's a lovely board.
1: How old is the oldest board you have, Karen?
0: 1892. I have two of them from that era. The board was patented and trademarked in 1891. They're beautiful boards.
1: Now, when did the company Parker Brothers jump on board?
0: Well, that was in 1967. So they actually purchased it from William Fold Company, who had it for many years. They weren't the original. So it went through many different hands. But William Fold held it the longest, and now Parker Brothers had it. You know, now it's the longest for Parker Brothers. They sold eventually, or Hasbro bought Parker Brothers. So Hasbro owns the patent and trademark now. But yeah, it switched hands over the years. And George, I'm going to give you a little pop quiz here, because I know we've talked about this before. What's the difference between a Ouija board, spirit board, and talking board?
1: A Ouija board, spirit, and a talking board?
0: Mm-hmm.
1: The planchette, I think.
0: No, but that was a good guess. The Ouija board is actually patent and trademark, and so they have the rights to use it. But all boards are spirit boards or talking boards. There you go.
1: Interesting. Have you ever met a talking board you didn't like?
0: Never. And I have some that look just strange and funny and everything. I can use any board, because the board doesn't matter. And this kind of answers more Nancy's question, too. It's not the board. It's the operator of the tools. It's not the pendulum. It's not the oracle cards, the tarot cards. It's yourself connecting to spirit. And I do. It just happens through the theatrics of this tool where you see it. It's legitimately moving and I'm following it, but I'm making that connection first. First and foremost, it's my connection to spirit that I'm willing to go into those places with it.
1: What do you recommend to people who want to get involved with the Ouija board, but they have no idea what they're doing?
0: Well, I always say, read my book. People tell me The Spirits of Ouija, Four Decades of Communication should be the handbook. It's a practical guide, but it also talks about the trials and tribulations, the ups and downs and beings I met. It really helps you understand this process better. And I walk you through the setup for it, how to get in the right frame of mind, how to even connect to your animals. It's really fun.

0: That's fun. But to really take your time with this, I mean, it's, again, it's practice, patience, perseverance, the three P's. Don't forget that. And really, when you're developing a skill, like golfing or whatever kind of skill you're developing, tennis, you got to practice. And you're not going to be number one like Tiger Woods right away. It's going to take time to get better. I found myself getting better over the years, where it's become just an awesome channeling experience off the board too. Very similar to what I do on the board, but it's a lot faster now. So yeah, you make your own board. You're going to have a connection to it. People make me boards, and I'm so honored that they would do that and send them to me. And I have a great collection of homemade boards that are just incredible. George, if I don't have a board with me, I will get a piece of cardboard, a piece of paper, find something to use as the planchette, like a Pyrex dish, turn it over, write the letters on the paper, and away we go. You don't need to have a traditional Ouija board or spirit board or marketed board. Make your own, because then you have a connection to it and might make you feel more easy with this process.
1: We're taking calls with Karen Dahlman. Let's go to Will in New York. Hi, Will.
2: Hey, George. Thanks for taking my call. And sure. I have a couple of important quick questions for your guest, and then I want to follow up after she answers, please.
1: Okay.
2: So I just want to ask if you have any religious background in your upbringing or, you know, probably, you know, the way, just the standard kind of whatever your religious background might be, if you do have one. And then just any credentials that you have that, you know, are part of your training or part of your background with this device?
0: Yeah, hi, Will. So thank you for the question. Yeah, I was raised Catholic. And in fact, I did all that confirmation communion. I did it for many, many years. And when I received the board, that was Christmas morning, and we went to church afterwards, and I came home and used the board. My parents were very open in terms of trying to be understanding about me exploring things. I was very creative, imaginative. I always did things outside the box. And so they didn't see any issue with that. But also, I have to say, they didn't think the board really worked, okay? To this, they're still alive, and they know it works. They've seen me, and they've tried it with me a few times when I got older, I should say. Now, my credentials, you know, there's no schooling for a Ouija board. I learned this along the way. It's been a process. But I am a psychotherapist. I have a master's degree. I've been licensed and registered in many states and practiced therapy for entire decade in private practice. And I continue to use my therapeutic skills in my writings and when I work with people too. So, I mean, I have a therapy background, but they don't teach you this in therapy school. What they taught me was my curiosity to be open. And they also taught me a lot of things about working with the higher self or working with the psyche and learning into work. I like Carl Jung. You could probably tell when I talk about the psyche or higher self, to work with those mythological characters within ourselves that we can begin to constellate in our life to improve our lives. So I approach everything on this level when I talk about spiritual connections through a very therapeutic standpoint of, does it empower you? Are you learning about yourself? Is it affecting transformation and change? Are you getting answers that help you? If any time somebody tells me they use the board and they're like, well, I got this and that and it felt negative, I say, why did you do that for 30 minutes? It's like you get a crank phone call, or nowadays it's a spam phone call. You hang up, you know, you don't continue that. And it's not the board that does that. It's the person themselves and their beliefs that actually bring and constellate experiences to us. I hope that answered your question, Will.
1: All right, let's go back to Wolfer's comment. Go ahead, Will.
2: Yeah, so my question, before I just follow up, I want to just make a contrast with a couple of guests that you had recently. Well, most recently, these guests, I really endorse them, talking about NDEs, Vera Spilner and yep. Samantha Corfield on July 15th. Any Coast insider that had, you know, can go back to July 15th and listen to what they were saying. And also last Thursday with Daniel and Brinkley, just talking about their near-death experiences, because it all rings true and it comes from it feels like that comes from an authentic place. And I have to say that listening to this guest, and I've heard her before a bit, it feels like she's proselytizing for people to use this device. And even when you're talking about how your sorority sister, you know, found that, oh, you had this information that no one else could have. How do you know that that came to you from this dead friend, especially since you yourself are saying that the dead is a very small fraction of who you communicate with? So maybe it was one of these other spirits. So how do you know who is coming through? And I'll just wrap this up here, George. Just, you know, if I come from a Catholic background as well, and I'm open to all kinds of spiritual paths, and the idea that, you know, we don't know, you know, messages can come from various places, but to use this conjuring device, really, it shows a bit of hubris, and it feels like a charlatan would do this. Look up both those words, anybody. I'm afraid that this really feels like people can go the wrong way very easily. You don't know what's coming through. Last thought, it's a Hollywood, you know, concoction of sorts, but there's some real, you know, it's a cautionary tale in The Exorcist, that at the very beginning of The Exorcist, that she's playing with a Ouija board, and then the rest of the movie comes from there.
1: All right, well, let's give Karen the floor. Go ahead, Karen.
0: Yeah, so I don't think you listened to what else I was saying earlier, but that's okay. I appreciate your concern, and I respect your beliefs that led you to this conclusion. But my experience has simply been different. And for the 53 years I've been using this tool, I've approached this work with discernment, careful documentation, and a serious desire to understand consciousness. And so what I've consistently encountered has brought much greater wisdom to my life and others, compassion and personal growth, as I mentioned earlier. And that's why I continue to explore it. The last thing I'm here to do is tell people what to believe or to follow in my footsteps. I'm here and invited on this platform to share what's possible if you want to explore other dimensions in consciousness.
1: Let's go to Earl in Florida. First time caller. Hi, Earl.
3: I wanted to ask Karen if her book gives instructions or guides on how to use a Ouija board.
0: Yeah, hi, Earl. Yes, it does, for sure. It's all about guidance on how to use this tool, and with experiences and the do's and don'ts, and just how to learn to really open yourself up to yourself. These remarkable gifts we have within ourselves, such as intuition, and it's such as learning to explore consciousness. And I even say in that book and my other books, this is not about learning just using the Ouija board. It's about if you feel called to it, that definitely this is a way to go about it if you want to have a guidance on how to use it, for sure.
1: Karen, have you ever had a situation with the Ouija board that made you uncomfortable?
0: One time, years ago, and I want to say it was 86, 85, and I talk about it in my book, I had one experience with my brother. We were using the tool, and all of a sudden, this energy came through. And again, I'd been using the tool maybe at that point, 12 years, 10 years. What happened was some energy came through and just cussed at me. And like I said earlier, if you get a spam call or a crank call, you just hang up. You don't keep engaging. And that's exactly what I did. I said, nah, you don't have any right to communicate with me that way. And so I just closed my own connection down. Again, it's my connection. We need to worry about ourselves when we use this tool. It's our fears are what teach us to have really negative experiences with it, because we're afraid. So I just shut it down. My brother said, what are you doing? I said, well, I'm not going to let anybody talk to me like that. It was cussing, basically, explicitives. And I said, no. And after that, it never happened again. I just took charge of the situation.
1: The name of Karen's book is called The Spirits of Ouija, and we're going to come back with final calls in a moment on Coast to Coast AM.
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1: VO Scooters are the exclusive micro-transport provider in Denver. Some people have been upset with the company struggling to limit where people can park their scooters after a ride. And Policy and Partnerships Manager Rebecca Hernandez says the company is working with Denver to create parking corrals.
2: Unfortunately, the bureaucracy with Dottie and making sure that we can steal some of that curbside space or parking spaces, we can fit 15 to 20 scooters in a single parking space, but that takes away a parking space.
1: She says by next year, the company will have parking sorted out in Lodo and Capitol Hill neighborhoods. U.S. News and World Report is listing Colorado at the top of its best states for education rankings. Governor Polis credited his universal preschool program, school choice, and affordable community college.
3: I think we can be proud of where we've gotten and at the same time think about where we want to go, because we know that no matter how good we're doing, America as a whole needs to do better to compete in the global economy.
1: That's the latest. I'm Carrie Mack.
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9: 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Managing partner John Kellner is a Marine who served in Afghanistan and later as the elected district attorney for Arapaho and Douglas counties. Director of litigation Tom Burns deployed to Iraq and continues to serve as a captain in the U.S. Naval Reserves. This is a serious firm for serious cases. 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Dan Kaplis Law accepts righteous cases on a percentage fee basis with no upfront costs. 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
1: On our next Coast to Coast program, we've got a couple great guests for you. One, Anthony Hamilton, as we talk about his work, Mind, Time, and Power. And then later on in the show, one of the founding members of the group, Blondie, joins us to talk about his spirituality, including thoughts of mystical teachers of Aleister Crowley and Emanuel Swedenborg. So I'm looking forward to that. 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
1: And welcome back to our final segment. George Norrie with you, Karen Dahlman with us. Karen, what are some of the obvious mistakes that people make with the Ouija board?
9: Well, I think one of the biggest ones, I touched on it earlier, is asking yes-no questions where then you don't get the board to actually talk. It's called a talking board for a reason, and that's so we can spell out. That what that does, it stops the messages from getting expanded upon, and you just ask and you're getting a yes-no. You don't get any like information. And then also, here's another big one. Assuming that what you receive right away, it's legit. Because it's not. It does take many years of the consistent messages that you keep, you know, notations of it over the years, and you start to see where it's accurate and where it's not. And then you start developing also yourself as a channel where you can reach into the other dimensions and bring back the guides and of that nature that can help you do that. But yeah, you don't use it as entertainment in the beginning, meaning not frivolous, but you're going to use it to explore. What am I doing? My higher self. Let's talk to that part. Or maybe you want to connect with your guides. Start there. And then start, you know, keep your messages that you get. I record them auditorily. I also write them down. Sometimes I do it in video format too. So I can go back and get the messages and look at it. Where's the consistency over time? Is there consistent stuff to the message? Do I feel the same feelings that I get from these different beings? And so that's really important stuff to develop. In the beginning, you don't know how to do that because you're learning basically when you use this tool to channel. You're learning how to channel, just not unlike automatic writing, not unlike being a psychic reader or a medium, not unlike using any other kind of device. You're learning to channel or even be a trans medium who actually brings in the energies and speaks the voice of these beings. So, you're learning something. So take the time to learn it. Trust yourself. Be patient with the process.
1: Do you have to prepare before a session?
9: Oh, I do. I do. Mentally, emotionally, spiritually, physically. I do all of the above. I talk about it in my book. I think one of the biggest ways I prepare is through the breath and using the breath to center myself and to also ground myself. And then I've created these techniques over the years. One's called a circuitry exercise and then the breathing exercise. And I also say like a prayer when I start, you can call it an incantation. You can call it statement of intentions. It's just starting with my body's relaxed. My mental mind is open. I'm also, I always do protection, white light around me. Everything you use when you do any other kinds of tools, devices, or any kind of mediumship, use the same tools, use the same ideas with this tool as well, and you'll find that we've met with pretty good success.
1: If it doesn't work for somebody, what are they doing wrong?
9: Well, it doesn't always work for everybody. It takes time. It's just practicing more often, taking the time, and not giving up too soon if they choose to use this tool. Now, there could be a fear that's holding them back. It could be some anxiety about it. I've seen that happen sometimes. People reached out to me about it. And I always, if they really want to do it, I say, here's some suggestions to try. And they usually write back to me and say, yeah, it's starting to move. I'm starting to get some responses. And I say, the first thing is start writing those down. And even if you get like something that says your past life was this, and you're like, you don't necessarily know how to check that one out. So just wait until you get more information that seems to make sense to you. And then you're going to be met with, great results.
1: Super. Let's go to Emmanuel in Spokane, Washington. Welcome to the program. Hi, Emmanuel.
10: Hi, Karen. Hi, George. I'm wondering if Karen could comment about a stream of consciousness. Brother Unity was from this region of the country, and Brother Unity was given the go-ahead by Aleister Crowley to use the Ouija board for communication with the Space Brothers and intelligences. Do you know anything about that?
9: Very, very fascinating. So I do know that Aleister Crowley used to correspond with the gentleman who was actually in Canada, and they would talk about angels, and he was working with the Enochian angelic order that comes from alchemy. I also know about gentlemen that they were using the board to communicate with their space brethren, and that was George Van Tassel got involved in that as well. Mm-hmm. So I don't know about Brother Unity, that name specifically, but I know about people through history who have used this tool on this level to talk, like you said, about the stream of consciousness tapping into to it, or the Enochian angelic order from alchemy, and then also George Van Tassel, and he used the board before too.
1: Let's go to Walter, truck driving in Pennsylvania. Go ahead, Walter. Walt, you with us? There is no Walter. Let's go to Joe in Boston. Hey, Joe, go ahead.
11: Thank you, George, for taking my call. Again, like I always do, thank all the Coast listeners that have been supportive of me. Karen, I have cancer. It's getting better, but now I have lung and heart problems. I lost my dog in 74. He was an excellent guide dog. He was one of the better ones. He got killed when my family threw me out of my house. Do you see him? And I hope I can get a reading from you. If you can give a phone number. I can't do email. I'm not too good on the net. But do you see my dog? His name was Fuzzy.
9: Well, when you said that, what I saw immediately was brown and black, and it seemed like it was a larger dog. But I can't say I'm getting anything like message right now. I do readings, and they're channel readings, not on the board. And you can sign up at my website. But I want to say I'm really sorry about your health. My heart goes out to you because you don't have your health. That's really difficult, and life can be very uncomfortable. And I'll be thinking about you.
1: Absolutely. Do you have a phone number that's on your website?
9: I have a link that you go to, and then you can connect with me there, and you click on that. And there's also, you click Contact Karen, you can give me your information there as well. And that's under my contact page.
1: Rick in Massachusetts. Go ahead, Rick.
12: Hi, guys. How are you?
1: Okay, buddy.
9: Good.
12: Yeah, thanks for taking my call tonight. Boy, I have some great, Karen, I have some really good stories, but I have some a question for you, too. I'm a paranormal investigator and an empath, and we've done some investigations where it was like one of them actually, the Conjuring House, there was like nothing going on. We weren't getting any kind of activity. And I said, we should try the Ouija board here because they had Ouija boards and I'd never done it. And long story short, it was 2 hours later. I didn't even realize it for like 10 minutes, and I was on the board for 2 hours. I was doing like a figure eight type thing, but I had my eyes closed because I wanted to make sure that I wasn't, influenced in any way by going to, any information or any letters. But it was just incredible. And every time I've used it, I've had incredible experiences with it. And the frustration I've run into is a lot of times in my group, my paranormal group, people are just so afraid of it, whether it's there or some locations won't even allow us to use them. And I just tell them, I say, I don't understand, because to me, it's what the paranormal field we call an ITC or intertrans communication device, which is, what we use is, whether it be the EVP recordings or spirit boxes. And so it just seems like the same thing. The only thing is I'm wondering is I've always gotten much better responses with that board other than just the other equipment most of the time, most of the equipment. It almost like it lights everything up where it starts everything up so that the rest of the equipment starts getting some of the activity as well.
9: Yeah, Rick, that's great, and I'm not surprised to hear that, because you're in the investigative field, you're already working in the paranormal, and you're also an empath. As I mentioned earlier, a lot of these skills you have will translate well to these other types of tools. And I'm with you. The fear tends to be about the mysterious nature of the board. It's very controversial, as you can tell, even from the callers. You can't really explain what's happening. I mean, we can talk about what we think's happening, but we don't have the science behind that, really. And with the tools, I mean, like I do love the electronic gadgets and tools, and we tend to do them together, just like you were doing. Now, very cool that you got this tool to work for you, whether it was doing figure eights, but the movement, you know what I'm talking about, when it pulls you and you just follow that. And I have sat at the board with some people, and it wasn't about getting the messages. It was sitting there, like you just said, this is a great way to start if you want to use this tool, is to close your eyes and just feel that movement. And if it feels beautiful, because it does, and I know you're probably going to corroborate that, because it feels like this wonderful, loving presence within yourself and without yourself, and you can just feel it. And if you follow that, you get a great sensation, and then it's a positive experience. So I appreciate you sharing that, because this device can be used alongside all the new gadgets, and I do all the time.
1: Next up, Denver's with us in Jackson, Mississippi. Hello there, Denver.
13: Thank you, George, for this opportunity to speak on Coast. I would like to shout out to Yvonne in North Carolina and Ruth in Maryland. And I'm an ordained minister, and I like to ask the guests about the benign experience. I had some students when I was teaching at this college that had some bad experience from demons coming into the Ouija board. I like to elaborate on that. And George, I also like for you to elaborate about your bad experience with the Ouija board, okay?
1: I'll talk about that again, Karen. You remember that, but I'll mention that. But what about his bad experiences with some of the students?
9: Yeah, I mean, I really believe people will have bad experiences if there's a fear about it. And I think that's with anything in life. I mean, if you have a fear about even going out into the world because of whatever happened, and things happen to people where they get agoraphobia, for example, they don't want to leave the world. It's a real thing for them. This is not to take away any of those experiences. I would say for somebody that has feels like they're having a bad experience, don't use it. Don't use this tool. It may not be for you. And maybe you just want to find your own way to meditate or do dream work or work on your intuition. There's so many other ways you can go about this. But I wouldn't take away anybody's experience or what their beliefs are about this. And again, what you believe is what you receive. You do get this. It's like a mirror. You get this mirrored energy back of what you bring to, especially with this tool. And I've seen it with many other tools, too, by the way.
1: I was doing
9: appreciate that comment.
1: Karen, I was doing my local show in St. Louis years ago on the Ouija board, and I had the Ouija board in the studio, and everything was going wrong. Card machines were breaking, computers were going down. I finally went to my producer at the time, Howard Morton, said, "Howard, take this thing and get rid of it." And he took it and he walked out, and I'll tell you what he did with it in a moment. But after he left, everything started working again. It was bizarre. Well, when he came back in, I asked him, I said, "Howard, what did you do with the Ouija board?" He said, "I gave it to Daryl." Daryl was one of our news guys who got fired the next day. And then we ran into him about a week later after he got fired and said, "How you doing?" He said, "Honestly, my life is horrible." He didn't use that word. He said, "I broke up with my girlfriend. I've lost my job. It's a mess." And I said, "Do you still have the Ouija board?" And he said, "Yeah." What do you think, Karen?
9: Well, I believe that experiences happen in our life, and we all want to use something as a scapegoat. And I don't believe the Ouija board caused any of this stuff. It's an inanimate object, but I do believe we will connect the dots, almost like pareidolia, make something system out of it, try to connect it and make it work. But we've talked about this before, and maybe Howard and maybe Daryl needed to, in their own ways, their life to fall apart, because I bet if he followed back with Daryl, I bet he got a better girlfriend. I bet he got a better job. I mean,
1: I don't know. Maybe he
9: but
1: did.
9: When things fall apart in my life, which happens to all of us, we have peaks and valleys in life. I'm like, God, I hate it. You know, I hate it. but then something better comes along. And I can look back now with hindsight of those changes, but I never blamed the board for it. And I have a lot of boards.
1: 85 of them.
9: 85 plus. And I don't also attribute the board when good things happen. The board's neutral. It's me. It's my own life and challenges, and I learn to work through them. That's what it's about.
1: Let's go to Dave in New York real fast. Go ahead, David.
14: Yeah, good morning, Karen.
9: Good morning.
14: George. Hi. Karen, has any law enforcement agency ever approached you to solve who killed someone or, someone missing?
9: No, they haven't. And I'll tell you, it's because the Ouija board is so controversial. It's seen as a toy. But I have been asked to partake in looking for somebody who is missing, and I did it. I used the board, but I also did use my own channeling abilities and was able to help them. So it wasn't the police force, but I do know police officers, and some of them know what I do. And I think for them, if you start using the Ouija board and say, how does this person get the message, they're gonna poo-poo it. They're going to see it as childish. And that's unfortunate, because it's really me channeling. But if I present as a medium or psychic, oh, all day long, people will take my information. So
1: Karen,
9: that's a great comment.
1: For people who want to book through you and get a reading and work with you, what do they do?
9: They go to KarenADahlman.com. You'll see a little sign that says readings. And you click on that, and that's where you book with me. Or you can reach out to me, my contact page, and then find me there. And I'm everywhere on social media. And I just recently jumped into TikTok, and I'm talking all about consciousness and channeling, these topics we talked about tonight.
1: And the book, Spirits of Ouija, available where?
9: Amazon. All my books, I have 6 books now, George, are all available on Amazon.com. And I think you have them linked up.
1: Yeah, we sure do. Keep in touch, Karen.
9: I sure will. Thank you so much.
1: Karen Dahlman, she loves the Ouija board and has had great experience with it. Have you? Well, you've heard what we had to talk about, so stick with us. We've got a great program for you all week long. For Dan Galante, Tom Danheiser, Sue Trikas, Lex Lonehood, Sean Ladasur, Alec Fernandez, Tim Banal, George Knapp, and Richard Serrett, I'm George Norrie, somewhere out there on Coast to Coast AM. We'll see you on our next edition. Until then, be safe, everyone.

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7: He's targeted in Iraq. I'm Sue Guzman, Fox News. U.S. Central Command says U.S. and Saudi forces hit sites used by Iran-backed militias used to carry out attacks against American forces in the Middle East.
8: Officials say several ballistic missiles were intercepted. U.S. and Saudi Arabian forces responding with precision strikes on Iran-backed groups in Iraq accused of targeting U.S. troops and Saudi energy sites. Now, this all comes just hours after the president met with the leaders of Ukraine and Israel at the White House. The attacks shattering a brief pause in the fighting as mediators try to get both sides back to the negotiation table after weeks of escalation.
7: Fox's Kevin Cork. Meanwhile, Jordan's military says the country's air defenses there have intercepted 5 missiles launched from Iran. Israeli Prime Minister Benjamin Netanyahu says he is skeptical about any deal with Iran.
9: It's our common resolve to make sure that Iran doesn't get nuclear bombs to threaten every American with.
7: And Netanyahu there commenting on Fox's Hannity. The Senate advancing major sanctions legislation against Russia. That was a bill spearheaded by the late Senator Lindsey Graham. Vladimir Zelensky asking the U.S. for its approval for licenses on Patriot defense systems. He says keeping ahead with the newest technology is vital in their war with Russia.
10: We have to be quicker than Putin because Putin has more people than we, and we have to save our people and use more technologies than people.
7: Zelensky speaking to Fox's Sean Hannity. The Senate has confirmed Jay Clayton to lead the nation's intelligence agencies. Clayton succeeds Tulsi Gabbard, who left to care for her husband, who has cancer. A newly released audio tapes disclosed by a conservative activist group appear to show former President Joe Biden sharing classified information with a biographer. About 3 hours worth of audio and 117 pages of transcripts were released by the Oversight Project after Biden lost a legal fight to keep the conversations private. 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
7: President Trump has honored Senator Lindsey Graham at a funeral service in Washington, D.C. Tuesday.
16: President Trump delivered a tribute to Senator Lindsey Graham at the National Cathedral in Washington, D.C.
17: He was a force of nature, and I will miss him greatly.
16: He said for 30 years, nothing of significance happened in the Capitol or even the world without Graham knowing about it, nor a piece of legislation passing without Graham having a say in it.
17: It's a testament to his towering impact that among those mourning him here today are leaders, presidents, prime ministers from all over the globe.
16: The president said while Graham's life was cut short, he lived it to the fullest and died doing the work he was born to do, going out at the top of his game. Jessica Rosenthal, Fox News.
7: Dr. Anthony Fauci set to testify Wednesday before a Senate committee just days after more than 1,000 pages from his diaries were released. More from Fox's Christina Coleman.
18: In one diary entry, Fauci said, quote, "For better or worse, I'm becoming an international celebrity. Calls from all over the world." In another entry, he mentioned meeting Julia Roberts virtually, writing, quote, "She was so charming. When my image came up on the screen, she gasped and said that every time she sees me, her throat gets dry and she gets nervous." Paul, who has been feuding with Dr. Fauci over the origins of the COVID pandemic for years, will have another chance to question the former chief White House medical advisor during a Senate hearing.
7: Rescue operations continue in Japan as the search for the missing continues after a 7.1 magnitude earthquake. At least 13 people are confirmed dead. Many remain missing as the damage is still being assessed. And a sixth person has now died from the Legionnaires' disease cluster that rattled New York City's Upper East Side. No new cases of the pneumonia-like illness have been reported since July 17th. And the latest data is suggesting that the outbreak has significantly slowed. I'm Sue Guzman. This is Fox News.
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31: Let's have some fun on a Tuesday. And man, what a Tuesday we have on our hands. The fallout from the Fauci stuff continues. We possibly have some good news on that front. We have great audio on that, emails. I'm going to go into that in just a moment. Joe Biden's audio tapes, they did get out there, and they do sound really, really bad. We'll talk about that. We're going to talk, I'll touch on the latest Iran stuff. We are making great ground inside the GOP, and I'm hopefully going to make you feel better about that. All that. Emails, someone's mad about Mamdani going to the 9/11 memorial, all that and so much more. Oh, I almost forgot. I haven't had guests in like 2 months. At this point in time, people are emailing into the show telling me that I haven't had guests. We're going to have two on tonight. Right? We're going to have Carol Roth on because I have economic questions, where we're at, where we're going. We're going to have Daniel Turner on with all this Iran stuff and gas prices and whatnot. I want to know where we're at with that. And again, where are we going? Should you and I be filling up gas cans and loading them in the garage? I'm going to ask Daniel Turner about that. So we are jam-packed. I wanted to get to this stuff because it is so important to me. In fact, I'll start out right here with an email. Jesse, after seeing excerpts from Fauci's diary, I can't help but think of that father you had on your show weeping over his nonverbal son's regression due to lost care. My heart breaks for him and others who needlessly suffered and died so that piece of beep could live a celebrity lifestyle. Knowing nothing can be done because of his freaking pardon from Biden is rage-inducing, to put it lightly. I don't know if our country will ever heal from this, but I pray there will be some justice. All right. So, first, I don't want to give false hope. I have told you already before, a presidential pardon is a powerful thing. It's hard to nail someone after the president of the United States of America has used his pardon powers. It's a power the presidency should not have, but that's another story. It's another conversation. Right now, the president does have it. Not just at the end of their term, throughout their term. If you're in trouble on federal charges, they can let you out of prison. If you might be in trouble on federal charges, they'll just sign some ridiculous pardon. So I don't think Fauci is going to go to a dark cage for the rest of his life, which is what he deserves. I don't think that. However, credit where it's due, Senator Rand Paul, we all owe him a debt of gratitude. He's the reason we have all this information now. Senator Rand Paul thinks we might have a shot.
0: Is it too vague to say, I'm going to prosecute you for not prosecute you and pardon you for anything you did in the last 10 years? I think there's a possibility the court says that's vague and not specific, and you can't prosecute, give people some kind of pardon for everything and over such a long period of time. I think there's a chance we'd win that. I think it ought to be fought. We have two clear-cut cases against him, lying to Congress, which is a felony, but also destroying public records. We now have emails that he distributed to Francis Collins and others saying, hey, read this and then destroy it. That is against the law. You're not allowed to do that in the executive branch. It's clear. You know, his only argument is, oh, it wasn't about government, and it clearly was, and I think a jury would decide. So I still would prosecute him.
31: Okay. So, look, it's one senator. He's on the news, right? Maybe he's just putting it out there. I mean, I don't know the man personally. I've spoken to him more than once, but I'd be lying to you. I said we texted and talked. We're not friends. Is he putting that out there just to raise money? I don't think so. Rand Paul doesn't strike me as that type, but maybe. I don't know. I'm not here to wear my Rand Paul pajamas. I don't know. But maybe that's something. Now, you don't know if our country will ever heal from this, but you pray there will be some justice. I'm going to say something that you know, and it's not going to land well. I'm warning you right now. It's not going to land well. I know it's not. And I don't take any pleasure in saying it. But life is unfair. And you, because you are a decent person, crave justice. You want justice. So do I. When people do bad, evil things, I want them punished for those evil things. Not out of a sense of revenge. I believe in a just society. I want just laws. I want the just laws enforced. I want people in power held to an extreme level of accountability. I want it too, and you want it too. I also have lived 45 years. Not an old man, but I'm working on it. And 45 years of living in this world has taught me that many, many, many times, the wonderful, decent, hardworking person, they're not going to make it. And many, many, many times, the evil dirtball thrives. I was reading a book. Bloodlands is the name of the book. Okay, two more times. Bloodlands. One more. So you don't email me asking. The name of the book is Bloodlands. And it's a book that focuses on the portion of Europe that got spit roasted by Stalin and Hitler. So you got the Stalin communists, and then you got the Nazis, and it's Bloodlands for obvious reasons. Blood just spilling out all over the place. Millions of people dead. It's horrible. Believe me, not an uplifting book. Not an uplifting book, right? And there's so much of that book that stands out to me. But I'll be honest, one of maybe the part that stood out the most, they were talking about the Holodomor. If you don't know what the Holodomor is, shame on your history teacher. That was when Stalin starved millions of Ukrainians to death on purpose. He starved them to death on purpose. And you're reading these accounts of what it's like when entire portions of a society starve to death. And believe me, it's ugly. It's terrible. It's absolutely terrible. Families dying together, eating each other. I mean, it's as bad as you can imagine. And the part that really jumped off the page to me was this. And I'm going to have to paraphrase with all due respect to the author, because I don't have the book in front of me and I'm doing this off the top of my head. The good ones died first. If you were maybe a priest, maybe just a kind person, and you saw somebody hungry and you brought them in and you shared your food, hey, come on in. We'll give you a little bit of the bread we have. In this life, you were not rewarded for that generosity. You died faster than everybody else.

0: justice doesn't come in this life so often. It doesn't mean we don't strive for it. We don't yell for it. But if you are going to get yourself emotionally wrapped up in every evil bad guy like Dr. Fauci getting what's coming to him, you know what it's going to result in? Not them getting what's coming to them. You being miserable and angry forever. Especially when it comes to people in power. People in power, this is not just some modern problem. People in power, they find ways to get out of trouble. They are not, and we want justice to be blind, right? That's the whole idea behind the Lady Justice sign, statue that I'm sure you've seen. And, of course, she has a blindfold on. Why she have a blindfold on? Justice is blind. It doesn't matter who you are, what class you're coming from. Everyone's held to the exact same standard. But, well, that's a wonderful idea, and that's a wonderful goal. It's also not how life works. You know it, and I know it. I don't think Dr. Fauci's ever going to see the inside of a prison cell. I don't think he'll die broke and disgraced and alone. I think he'll spend the rest of his time on this planet. He's 85, so I mean, who knows how long that is. I think he'll spend the rest of his time on this planet getting paid lucrative sums of money to give speeches on college campus. I think what he will get is the exact opposite of the justice he deserves. And that sucks. I know it sucks. But that's life. Now let's talk, because you brought it up, about the most heartbreaking phone call we have ever gotten into this show. We'll talk about that as it relates to Fauci and what RFK Jr. said and other things. Before I talk about any of that, I want to talk to you about something that I know you're probably avoiding. I know you're probably avoiding getting identity theft protection. And the reason I know that is I avoided it forever. Until it happens to you, it doesn't feel real. It feels like something you can disassociate yourself from. Identity theft, that happens to other people. That happened to my neighbor. Oh, it happened in the news. I read about it. It won't happen to me. You understand that on a long enough timeline, the numbers say it will happen to all of us. 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
10: it is the Jesse Kelly Show on a fantastic, wonderful Tuesday. Remember, you can email the show, jesse@jessekellyshow.com. So back to this Fauci stuff, because a bunch of new stuff came out today, which I'll play for you in a second. RFK Jr., Ron Johnson, Trump said a couple things. The guy referenced something that maybe you don't remember, or maybe you're a fairly new listener that you haven't heard. So more than once on this show, I've done kind of, I don't do a lot of themed shows, you know, just sit down and talk. But more than once, I've done a COVID reckoning theme. And what I did, and by the way, you're welcome to send this in now. I might even do at least a mini version of this. What I did was I asked people, real people, you, were you negatively affected in any way by the COVID response of this country? The lockdowns, the mandates, the masks, the vaccine, but did it harm your life in any way? If so, email me. Tell me about it. jesse@jessekellyshow.com. Send it in. The reason I wanted those, and the reason I've asked again, and now I'm asking again right now, the reason is this. It felt... the entire response felt so unbelievably cold-hearted from the elite of this country, from the Fauci types, from the media types. It felt so disassociated with the unbelievable pain and suffering these things brought on to people. They were out there screaming at you to give up your life, to ruin your life. Take this. You're allowed to do that. over and over and over and over again. They were loudly screaming these things while people were suffering and in some cases dying as a result of these things. And as loud as I screamed into the microphone, I could not get these elitist pieces of trash to actually care. And I think if you were harmed, you don't get Fauci in prison, and neither do I. Hopeful, well, maybe, but you don't get the justice you deserve, and neither do I. But in the very least, maybe your story can be told on the air. And since I've put those calls out before, let's go back to the call he's talking about. We have a recording of it. I'm not going to ask for it. It's just friggin' heartbreaking. If you want to hear it, I'll tell you this. You know they podcast the show and it's free. On February 9th, 2022, February 9th, 2022, the show was called A Reckoning. You can go download that show. It's free. Again, free. And you can listen to that phone call. And if the man is listening now, I want you to know that we're praying for you still. And the man called in. His son obviously had some disabilities. Son had made advancements because he was in, you know, a special education program. And he was older. If I remember right, he was 18. He was late teens, you know, so physically probably full-grown man at that point in time. Because of Fauci's lies. Because of Fauci's lies, I can't stress this enough, because of his lies and the measures the country took in response to those lies, this young man was pulled out, denied the education that had helped him along in his life. He'd started to be able to verbalize things. That was completely eliminated. Can you imagine just that for parents who've had to nurture and care for this kid and love this kid? He regressed to such a point, he was physically attacking his mother, and a father had to restrain his son from hurting his wife. I'll be honest with you. When we went to break, I choked up. That, and you could hear the pain in his voice. That level of heartbreak. And that horrible story didn't just happen. You know, it didn't fall from the sky like a bolt of lightning. It was done to that family by Dr. Fauci, Burks. They're the people in the media complicit in the whole thing. It didn't just happen. Evil people did that on purpose. You think Fauci... You think he never heard about the learning loss, the suffering, about people not being able to bury their parents? I saw a picture yesterday. Some lady sent it in, a picture of her mother trying to call her through glass. This older lady, the mother, didn't understand why her daughter couldn't come in and see her. These things were done on purpose by these people. And if we don't ever get the justice on this earth, and I'm doubtful we will, if we don't ever get that, we at least can continue to tell these stories, because the story of the COVID response is not a bunch of numbers and data and things like that. All that stuff is fine. The story of the COVID response is your story about the suffering you were put through by the evil people who run this freaking country. And I'm never going to let it go. If I sound mad, it's because I'm mad all over again. One more word on this, and then we'll move on. We have other subjects that are happier than this one. 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
12: Iran has launched ballistic missiles at U.S. forces in the Middle East. CENTCOM says in a post on X, all of the missiles were successfully intercepted. CENTCOM describes the assault as an attempted surprise attack. Jay Clayton has become the next director of U.S. National Intelligence. The Senate confirmed Clayton Tuesday by a party-line vote of 51-47. Clayton's the former Securities and Exchange Commission chair and current U.S. attorney for the Southern District of New York. Two Democrats in Georgia are advancing to a runoff in that state's special election to fill a U.S. House seat. That'll decide who'll serve out the remaining term of the late Democratic Congressman David Scott. Scott's daughter, Marcy Scott, and Everton Blair will move on to the next round. And NBC News projects South Dakota Governor Larry Roden will win that state's Republican primary runoff for governor, defeating businessman Toby Doden. I'm Scott Carr.
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10: It is the Jesse Kelly Show on a fantastic, wonderful Tuesday. And remember, you can email the show, jesse@jessekellyshow.com. Your questions, your COVID stories, your hate, your death threats, whatever you would like. Now, back to what RFK Jr. said today. Now, the headline is here. Fauci's diary says he got a blood clot in his lung a few minutes after his COVID shot, but he never told anyone. Here's a little RFK Jr. today.
5: He got vaccinated, a very, very public press conference in January of 2020. And then 5 months later, he had, and this is the first time that we knew this from the diary, he had a pulmonary infarction, which is one of the adverse events that NIH, CDC, and FDA said are expected from the vaccine. He never told anybody. He got treated for it privately by the best doctors in America. At the same time, he was telling everybody that that was not an adverse event.
10: Think about the harm that we know now that came from that poison shot. Now, remember, they all knew it, including the pharmaceutical companies who put it out. They all knew early on, we have all the documentation. Your liberal Aunt Peggy can scream till she's blue in the face. They knew early on that there were a large number of adverse effects from it. They lied about it. They covered it up. And they told you to keep getting booster shots anyway. I know someone who got six of them. Six of them. They were even suffering themselves. And still they lied about it. Here was Ron Johnson from today.
6: He knew about Ralph Baer. He knew about Peter Daszak. He knew about the labs in China. Mm-hmm. So he was fully aware of this. I think all of his lies were basically a massive cover-up of his involvement in the creation of the coronavirus to create a pandemic. Then, you know, once that pandemic began, he focused everything on a vaccine. Not a vaccine, it's really an experimental gene therapy. Okay, sabotage early treatment, whether it's hydroxychloroquine, ivermectin, you know, these cheap generic drugs. Instead, push remdesivir, which, by the way, nurses call it run, death is near. It knocks out your kidney. So just about everything he did leading up to the creation of the coronavirus, his funding of the research that I think resulted in it, you know, the devastating impact in the shutdowns, you know, masking. You ever see a little child wear a mask and yet they had to wear those masks to, you know, set back their learning? I mean, the devastation of our response, our miserably failed response, largely falls on the shoulders of Anthony Fauci and the lies he told.
10: Let's get to this part. Jesse, all the hullabaloo over Fauci's diaries. I nailed that the first time. Chris messed it up. Over Fauci's diaries misses the target. Fauci is no different than any corporate hack whose ego gets the better of him in response to fawning media coverage. With serious allegations that the intelligence community is working independently of the executive branch, I feel like the deep state is just throwing Fauci to the dogs. I want to know who China was targeting with a lab virus, so on and so forth. Says not to use his name, but I will not. It brings up an excellent point. Okay, so Fauci's an evil, sociopathic, narcissistic troll. We understand that. What about the intelligence community? What about the intelligence community that knew about lab leak things and covered it up? Coordinated with Fauci to cover it up. What about the fact that the revelation of these things is a big, big deal? And we have headlines like ABC, NBC, CBS, CNN, MS Now ignore Fauci diary entries that reveal the fixation on fame during COVID. This is what I meant when we talked all those times about the system and how the system works. Societies are held up by their institutions. That is what will determine the direction of your society. Different institutions, education, government, religion, entertainment, different institutions are the major load-bearing pillars that hold up a society. And they're supposed to be separate institutions. Yes, they have their own role, and yes, they're holding up the society, but they're supposed to operate separately. Why is that important? So if one of them turns bad, the others will jump in and keep that pillar in check. But over a long enough period of time, certainly with communist infiltration, you will have your institutions corrupted by the same selfish, power-hungry dirtballs. Once you get to a point where all of the institutions are run by the exact same hive mind, you are in very deep trouble. Let's remember the institutions that worked together against you, your education, your business, your dollar, your children. Remember, it was not just the federal medical industry. We're talking CDC, FDA, the Fauci's. It wasn't just them. They worked in close coordination with the American media, who worked in close coordination with entertainment. I remember like it was yesterday being at a Super Bowl party, and the Super Bowl opened with what seemed like an hour-long infomercial from Fauci on locking yourself in a room and taking a jab that would explode your heart. The university system, universal. If you were a doctor, and many of them did, who came out and let's say put up a YouTube video and said, I don't think you should go inside, go get some sunshine, take your mask off, maybe there are other treatments. If you were a doctor who had a reasonable doctor take, social media would ban you and did so many, many times before. We had social media companies colluding to ban accounts and censor out information that turned out to be accurate to such a degree that Mark Zuckerberg, the head of Facebook, or Meta as it's called now, came out and had to admit it on Joe Rogan. He even said, well, we ended up censoring a lot of things that turned out to be true in the end. Every institution in the country coordinated against us, and they were all wrong. Anyway, Fauci was talking about this, or Fauci, Trump was talking about this today.
0: Well, I would have fired him, but again, I didn't listen to him. So when he was with Biden, he was like the god. When he was with me, he wasn't even close, and I wasn't very close to him. I dealt with him very little. I didn't agree with many of the things he said. No, he wanted to close up everything. Look at all the states that remained open. Those states remained open. He wanted everything closed. And it just turned out that closing wasn't so good because, you know, it's very interesting. Some of the states that fared the worst in terms of the spread were actually closed. Okay, yeah. Explain that.
10: Yeah. All right. You would have fired him, but here he was.
0: If you remember early on when it first came, I always said it came from the Wuhan labs. I never changed my tune on that. I think he said something different. He was a much bigger player in the Biden administration. I grew tired of him. He was, you remember that, you know, he wanted to close everything down. I allowed it to be up to the governors, and most or many of the Republican governors didn't want to close.
10: I understand that it's Donald Trump, and look, it wasn't his finest hour. And we know from the revelations that he figured it out fairly early on that these people really torpedoed his presidency. I'm glad, at least, we're moving off this. We're done with all this now. I'm glad we're getting the smallest measure of accountability in the fact that Fauci's reputation is now destroyed. Yeah, he'll still be popular in communist circles, but for the most part, destroyed. All right, let's move on. We'll expose one more little government thing. Next.
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14: Treasury Secretary Scott Bessent says the U.S. Mint has started striking a $1 coin featuring President Trump to mark the nation's 250th anniversary.
15: During the 150th, there was a Calvin Coolidge coin, so we can put living people's images on a coin. President's also going to have a coin coming out with his image on it.
14: The piece, which is not real gold, but does have a gold-like finish, will be available in the fall. Bessent also says President Trump's signature will start appearing on all new U.S. paper currency in the coming months. Bessent's signature appears below Trump's on the new bills.
15: The currency has to say "In God We Trust" somewhere on it, and there cannot be a image of a living person.
14: Frontier Airlines passengers will soon be able to use Wi-Fi. The airline says that starting early next year, flights will offer high-speed internet through SpaceX's Starlink. Beyond watching movies on a flight, the airline says Starlink will also provide connectivity for pilots, flight attendants, maintenance teams, and ground operations. Pricing has not yet been announced. And Christopher Nolan's The Odyssey is looking to get off to a huge start at the box office this weekend. Matt Mattinson with more.
16: Who's looking after your wife and son?
17: Do you see?
16: My dad is coming home.
20: The film is expected to make between $90 and $100 million in its debut. If it hits $100 million, it would be the third to do so this year, after Toy Story 5 and the Super Mario Galaxy movie. The film is the first ever to be entirely shot with IMAX cameras and will benefit financially from premium format options, including 70mm screens.
14: And Chipotle wants to make you a winner during the 2026 World Cup final. The restaurant chain planning to give away $1 million in burritos during the World Cup final on Sunday, which pits 2022 champion Argentina against Spain at 3 p.m. Eastern. I'm Monica Nelson with your consumer and business news.
10: It is the Jesse Kelly Show on a wonderful, magnificent, fantastic Tuesday. All right, so let me get one more thing out here. Because it's not about Fauci or anything else. It's evidence of the system and stuff we talk about so often about how these people, these communists, they get themselves wormed into these institutions and they slither their way through them and they end up bringing, of course, their religion with them. Headline, Trump administration's deportation data chief is out and celebrates the escape from, quote, the war on immigrants. Okay. Guy's name was Mark Rosenblum. He was the executive director of the Office of Homeland Security Statistics. What did he put out there? Well, here's what he put out there. Between the war on immigrants, the war on feds, and the war on facts, not to mention the crazy war in Iran and the brazen corruption, I just need a change. Now, I'm happy he's gone. You're happy he's gone. All that stuff's good. All that stuff's true. How many of these people are still there? How many of these people are still in the government working against us? We have work to do to clean out some of the dead weight. All right, let's do some emails because I'm behind. We have a bunch of them. Dude, the limp noodle old school GOP won't completely nuke the filibuster. Fine. I can't wrap my head around why they won't simply go back to the talking filibuster and make the communists stand up there for days. All right, so John Thune, you know, Trump's out there beating on John Thune publicly. Thune needs to get it done. Thune needs to get it done. Thune needs to get it done. John Thune is out there on the news responding because there's a lot of public pressure on him. When the president puts public pressure on, you feel the public pressure, and Thune's out there saying this stuff.
18: I think probably the best path to success is through budget reconciliation. And we can't do everything in budget reconciliation, but we can do parts of it. The Democrats, this is something that they're salivating over the opportunity to have as a talking filibuster. So that isn't the best path in my view. And frankly, I don't think we probably have the votes in the Senate among Republicans even to get on a talking filibuster. But I do think we have a possibility through budget reconciliation to get some of this done.
19: If you could go either way, are you, as leader, are you trying to work with the rest of the Senate to get it done?
18: We are. And I think, you know, we've had it up now. It was a pending business in the Senate for over 2 weeks, late February, early March. The problem we have is we have no Democrats. The Democrats block voted against it, in spite of the fact that there are at least a dozen Democrats, and I have the quotes, who have come out publicly and said they're for photo ID. But when they actually got a chance to put up or shut up on the floor of the Senate, they all voted no.
10: Okay. We'll get to the John Cornyn types in a moment and the good news, because I'm telling you there's good news on the back end of this. But let me ask you something. Really asking you. I'm presenting you with two opportunities, right? I've been granted these powers to present you with two opportunities. You can say no to both of them, but you can accept one. You can be president of the United States of America or vice president of the United States of America. Okay? Now, that's just for the sake of argument, I want you to really think about this. I want you to think about the president and what he has to do. Donald Trump, just the parts of his day I know about, and there will be a lot I don't know about just today. He had to host the head of Ukraine. Zelensky flies in, had to do a big meeting. When Zelensky was getting shoved out the other door, Netanyahu comes rolling in, big meeting. He had the big memorial for Lindsey Graham earlier today. Again, I could go down the list. This is the public knowledge of what we have. Also, when he's not giving speeches, when he's not doing Lindsey Graham's memorial, he's having meetings with his national security people. Hey, what's the status of Iran? What's going on there? What classified terrorist attack might be coming? What? Oh, He has meetings with his political people. Hey, Mr. President, did you know your approval numbers are down in the 30s? And that really doesn't look good for the midterms. After that, oh, by the way, when he has, on top of all this other stuff, he has to basically live his life, eat meals, things like that. He probably has to hop on a plane, fly overseas. The head of China is coming. This is the job of the presidency. And get, you know what nobody's polling right now? And when I said that, I understand people are polling it. But you know what polls you don't talk about or care about? You know what they are? J.D. Vance. Hey, Chris, when's the last time you saw a headline of J.D. Vance approval numbers sitting? You haven't seen that. Maybe if you're a super political nerd. J.D. Vance, he gets to be vice president of the United States of America. Great. It's cool. You don't really do anything. J.D. Vance gets the Secret Service security. It's a place to live. It gets driven everywhere. And he lives a pretty luxury life now because you're flying all over the country, raising money for the GOP, fancy fundraisers at mansions and things like that. And you're going to do interviews and whatnot. But the whole world is talking about Donald Trump, not J.D. Vance. J.D. Vance gets the same Secret Service protection, nice comfy bed, fancy dinners. The responsibility isn't there because he's vice president and not president. Now, what's this have to do with the GOP? Do you think the GOP, now some of them, do you think they want to govern? Do you think they want to be in the majority? I'm asking you. It would make sense that they would. Well, yeah, of course, then you would have the power and you could do this. You could do, yes, but then your voters are there telling you, wait a minute, you're in the majority. Look at the heat they're catching right now. I just saw a senator from Kansas earlier today complaining about all the heat he's getting for not passing the Save America Act. He's mad that he's catching heat about this whole thing. Guess what? If he could be in the minority, Democrats run the Senate, how many phone calls do you think he would get about passing the Save Act? He could just say, I'm in the minority, man. There's nothing I can do about it. I'm going to try. I'll fight Democrats. I would argue that most people on this earth would rather be vice president than president. Almost to the top, a nice life, but without the endless, relentless pressure that the top guy gets. You want to be the offensive coordinator, not the head coach. And I would argue that there are a lot of cowards and low-T weenies in the GOP in Washington, D.C., who right now in their heart of hearts are dying to be in the minority so you stop calling, so they don't have to govern, so they don't have to do anything. That's what I think. Now on the good news front. Hang on.

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6: Strikes resume. I'm Ted Lindner, Fox News. Those strikes between the U.S. and Iran back on after a brief pause. Fox's Steve Harrigan from Tel Aviv has the details.
7: 4 days of relative quiet now. U.S. Central Command is reporting activity and strikes from both sides in this war. First of all, U.S. and Saudi fighter jets attacking inside Iraq, attacking Iranian-backed militia positions inside Iraq. Those positions have been firing drones at Saudi oil infrastructure as well as at U.S. military in the region. And second, reports of ballistic missile attacks from inside Iran at U.S. military positions in the region. CENTCOM saying all of those missiles intercepted. Comes on the day when President Trump has mentioned that he's giving peace and negotiations a chance after 4 days of relative calm until now.
6: This comes as President Trump and Israeli Prime Minister Bibi Netanyahu held a meeting at the White House to increase further talks involving the war. The late Senator Lindsey Graham, honored with a funeral service at the National Cathedral in Washington, his casket brought into the cathedral where President Trump remembered him as a true American original.
8: Lindsey rose from a small town in rural South Carolina, place he loved so much, to become a constant fixture of American politics at the highest level, and a force to be reckoned with all over the world.
6: Lindsey Graham was 71 when he died earlier this month of an aortic dissection, not long after returning from a trip to Ukraine. Ukrainian President Zelensky also attended the service, along with Israeli Prime Minister Bibi Netanyahu, members of Congress, and members of President Trump's cabinet. And the Japanese Prime Minister says at least 13 people have been found dead after a powerful earthquake that shook part of southwestern Japan hit on Tuesday. Search crews continue to look for survivors of the 7.1 earthquake. 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
6: A lucky Mega Millions lottery player in Florida has won the $800 million jackpot. The jackpot, the largest prize for the lottery game this year, the 10th largest in the game's history. The unidentified winner can choose between the $800 million prize or a one-time lump sum of $344 million before taxes. Tuesday's win is the first time a Mega Millions jackpot has hit since March 17th, when the top prize went to a winner in Ohio. President Trump's pick for Intel chief confirmed by the Senate.
12: In a 51-47 vote, the Senate confirming Jay Clayton to become the next Director of National Intelligence.
13: The nomination is confirmed. Under the previous order, the motion to reconsider is considered made and laid upon the table, and the president will be immediately notified of the Senate's action.
12: Clayton is a U.S. attorney in Manhattan and was the Securities and Exchange Commission chair during President Trump's first term. His confirmation comes after a combative hearing with lawmakers for repeatedly refusing to say that former President Joe Biden won the 2020 election. Clayton will take over for acting Intel chief Bill Pulte. Kristen Goodwin, Fox News.
6: Florida becoming the first state in nearly a decade to carry out two executions in a single day. An 80-year-old man who was the second oldest inmate known to receive a lethal injection in modern U.S. history, put to death hours after the state executed a former police officer convicted of raping and drowning to death an 11-year-old girl back in 1987. Dominic Anthony Ochocone was convicted of killing his ex-girlfriend's parents in 1986. Now the oldest prisoner executed in Florida's history. Nationwide, a total of 19 executions, including Tuesday's, have been carried out so far this year. And a sixth person has died from the Legionnaires' disease cluster that rattled New York City's Upper East Side. No new cases of the pneumonia-like illness have been reported since July 17th. The latest data suggesting the outbreak has significantly slowed. I'm Ted Lindner. 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
6: It is the Jesse Kelly Show, another hour of the Jesse Kelly Show on a fantastic Tuesday. So I'll make you probably feel a little bit better about something here in just a moment. We got the ugly stuff out of the way. Let's talk about something good. I know that, that we touched on the SAVE Act. Headline from Daily Caller, GOP leaders circulate talking points to quash the SAVE Act. Now, I'll stop for a second, because I already mentioned Senator from Kansas, that he's complaining, that that people were yelling at him. You know that that's a good thing, right? That's a good thing. When my son comes home from cross-country practice, and I ask how practice was, and he says something to the effect, he knows better than to whine to me, but he says something to the effect of, man, it was brutal today. It was hot, you know, coach was making us run hills and stuff like that. It was brutal today. I don't think to myself, wow, that sucks. Man, you poor kid. I think to myself, yeah, good coach. That's what I'm talking about. And I think to myself, this is helping my son because someone's putting pressure on him to do more, and he's feeling it. If senators are going on television and whining about the votes, if John Thune
0: you could argue the most powerful Republican in Washington, D.C. He's a Senate Majority Leader. If he's running to the news and having to, well, I mean, maybe reconciliation. If they're defending themselves from your anger, that's a good thing.
1: Well, I think probably the best path to success is through budget reconciliation. And we can't do everything in budget reconciliation, but we can do parts of it. The Democrats, this is something that they're salivating over the opportunity to have is a talking filibuster. So that isn't the best path in my view. And frankly, I don't think we probably have the votes in the Senate among Republicans even to get on a talking filibuster. But I do think we have a possibility through budget reconciliation to get some of this done.
0: We got it. He goes on. When you're explaining, that's him trying to call you off. That's him trying to call off the dogs. Yeah, we want him to do what's right, but he's feeling the heat. You know how many of our issues these people just flat out ignore us on? They don't even care. It's like they don't care at all. On this one, they're feeling it. So that's a good thing. Here's another good thing. This is Senator John Cornyn of Texas.
2: I don't understand the rationale. I think it's basically we're over-promising and we're not going to be able to deliver on that promise because we don't have the votes to pass it, no matter how long we stay, and we're not going to change the filibuster. So,
0: you know what else John Cornyn said publicly today? He repeated something that you and I discussed last week. Todd Blanche is the acting attorney general. Kind of an important position, right? Donald Trump is impressed with Todd Blanche and wants him to be the official full-time attorney general. Donald Trump's the president. The president can almost always expect his AG pick to get the thumbs up from people. Almost always. I mean, he's the president. He gets to pick the AG. John Cornyn came out today and reiterated, yeah, I'm not going to approve Todd Blanche unless we can have more taxpayer money for African Bud-Aids. He said it. Said it publicly. No, I need taxpayer money to send to Africa for Bud-Aids, or you can't have Todd Blanche. Now, I know you're probably thinking, how's that supposed to make me feel better? He's leaving. These obstructionist types, we are losing so many of them. Mitch McConnell's retiring. Cassidy got primaried. Cornyn got primaried. Guy after guy after guy after guy after guy. Loser after loser. We are dumping them. Yes, John Cornyn, because of the power he has, and the guys like him, right? The Cornyns, the McConnells, but because of the power they have, they are going to hurt your agenda and my agenda until they leave. They don't leave until January. They will work against you and me until January. They will. But after January, you're going to have just as much political power as John Cornyn. He's going bye-bye. Back to being a loser in Texas, telling all his kids and grandkids how important he used to be. But that's going bye-bye. Endure this temporary obnoxiousness because there is light at the end of the tunnel. You want a little bit more good news? By the way, we're speaking to Carol Roth in like 15 minutes about economic matters, if you're curious about inflation, things like that. But you want some more good news? Here's a headline. Pulte, that would be Bill Pulte. He's the acting director of national intelligence. Pulte announces the fourth round of DNI layoffs. You know how the intelligence community, to say they look bad in recent years would be putting it mildly. It's very clear that there are serious nefarious forces inside our intelligence community working hand in hand with the American communists and possibly communist China in order to bring down the United States of America. Anybody who's read through the documents that have been exposed can see a clear pattern that's who and what these people are. And this is the intelligence community really is extremely intimidating for an elected official to go after. Why? They know everything. And who doesn't have skeletons? Everybody does. To some extent. Now, there are different degrees, right? Yours and mine may not look like Hunter Biden's, but everybody has skeletons. Everybody has things in their life they'd rather were not printed on the front page of the Washington Post. And politicians all have that. And these intelligence organizations gather this information. This is the FBI has famously done this under J. Edgar Hoover and others. They gather this information and they use this information to blackmail and control people. So historically, it's been very difficult to clean these agencies out because they put into place protections for themselves. I'm not telling you the light at the end of the tunnel for them is tomorrow, but it's something. We continue to lose significant percentages of them. It's something. It's a good thing. Feel good about it, all right? All right. Let's get to some emails. Hey, Jesse. Patriot Jesse says, belated happy birthday to you. I've been on a family vacation, which was quite enjoyable, aside from breaking my toe. Oh, that hurts to break your toe. Oh, man. Anyway, getting serious, there is a controversy brewing here in New York whether Mayor Mamdani should attend the 25th 9/11 anniversary memorial. As a person who actually witnessed the deadly disaster and lost an uncle, cousin, and four company colleagues, I have deep emotions about it. It is true, I despise America-hating Mamdani for the dangerous commie he is, and beyond that, I feel everything must be done to prevent his presence from attending. He did not say I can use his name. I will not. He is a listener of the great 710 WOR. This was Mamdani, mayor of New York City, talking about
3: it. A number of people who are survivors of 9/11 are calling on you not to go to 9/11 memorial services. I wonder how you feel about the fact that they're trying to keep you away.
7: I will proudly honor the families, the survivors, the first responders forever impacted by that horrific terror attack by standing alongside them at this year's 9/11 commemoration, reaffirming that we will never forget the solemn day felt by all of us who call this city home, and frankly, by all of us who call this country home.
0: If you're old enough to remember those towers coming down, whether you saw it on TV or, God forbid, you were close to it, or, I mean, really, God forbid, you lost someone in there, the thought of a communist Islamist being the

0: Saeed infecting things. All I can say is the kindest thing you can do in the world is the thing that sounds so mean. Discriminate. If you do not discriminate early and often on who you allow in your country, you will eventually have all sorts of vermin flowing through your country, and they will occupy important positions of power. They will occupy things that matter to you and to me. If you don't mind the door, the foxes are coming into the hen house. We tried to be really nice with immigration for a long time. Mamdani and his dirtball family should have been deported years ago. His father got here, and 15 minutes later, he was a communist activist. Shame on everyone who didn't deport him. Now we're stuck with Mamdani himself. That's how it goes. Mind the imports. Be mean. It's the nicest thing you can do. We'll be back.
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7: 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We have Carol Roth coming up 10 minutes from now. 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So again, Abdul Saeed, this guy right here.
8: When it comes to the question of socialism, I'm not a socialist. I'm just a capitalist who understands how capitalism works.
7: Yeah. This guy?
8: Where do you stand on your politics? How would you describe your politics?
9: Roop, I'm a doctor and a scientist. I want...
7: You know exactly who and what he is. Possibly the next United States Senator. How do we avoid that? People will post things. Maybe you've talked about this stuff before with friends. They'll post things like the Mall of America in Minneapolis. Used to be a beacon when I was a kid. When I was a kid, I never got to go. We didn't have the money to go up there, but when I was a kid, I used to read stories about it, and I would dream of going to a mall that had a roller coaster in it. What? And you post videos of it. You look at videos of it. Now it looks like Somalia. And people will say, they'll put this video up, and people, it's very common to say things like, how does this happen? How does this happen? This happened because you didn't discriminate. This happened because you were nice. That's why it happened. Well, I mean, things are bad in Somalia. It would be the Christian thing to do to bring in 50, 100,000 Somalis. After all, we want to be nice, right? Okay. Well, enjoy Ramadan. That's how it works. Mamdani, I played it before. This is the mayor of New York City.
10: A number of people who are survivors of 9/11 are calling on you not to go to 9/11 memorial services. I wonder how you feel about the fact that they're trying to keep you away.
11: I will proudly honor the families, the survivors, the first responders forever impacted by that horrific terror attack by standing alongside them at this year's 9/11.
7: You know he's lying. You know what he feels about it. It's not a mystery. How are we stuck with this? Well, I'll play it for you again in case you missed it before. Now, as I play this, before I play this audio for you, I want you to know this is Zohran Mamdani's father. Zohran Mamdani's father was not born in America. He was brought to America. And after he was brought to America, in 2 years, he'd been here for 5 minutes. In 2 years, he was immediately a communist street animal involved in communist activities in the United States of America, and nobody snatched him up and sent him home. This guy's been speaking like this since he got here, and no one even mentioned sending him back.
12: America is the genesis of what we call settler colonialism. And the American model was exported all around the world. Abraham Lincoln generalized the solution of reservations. They herded American Indians into separate territories. For the Nazis, this was the inspiration. Hitler realized two things. One, that genocide was doable. It is possible to do genocide. That's what Hitler realized. Second thing Hitler realized is that you don't have to have a common citizenship. You can differentiate between people. The Nuremberg laws were patterned after American laws. Anyway, the U.S. put Indians in reservations. The U.S. invented the model.
7: How is he still here? And what are the consequences of allowing him to remain? After all, we can't send him home. What is it Mike DeWine said? Mike DeWine just said this. He's the governor of Ohio, the Republican governor of Ohio. We're getting ready to send hundreds of thousands of Haitians back to Haiti. Here was Mike DeWine.
13: Well, it's a mistake. It's not good for the United States, and it's not good for the state of Ohio. These are people who have helped Springfield really come back. Springfield has been making a real comeback. The Haitians who are living there and employed there, they came there to work, and they came there because there were jobs that were not being filled by other people. These are people who have opened restaurants, they've opened other businesses, they've rehabbed houses, they've created jobs as well as filled jobs. And
7: you get the idea. The very idea of sending people back home, you'll get even Republicans stepping up. Oh, we can't do that. These people wait our tables. How could we survive without them? That way of thinking leads directly to being ruled by some communist Islamist. That's what it leads. There's no other way. You can talk about, we've talked about this before, you can talk about things like Sharia law. People love to talk about that Sharia law. We have to ban Sharia law. Why? Why? If you continue Islamic immigration en masse, you will have Sharia law. If you stop it, you will not. You pass a law, don't pass a law. That doesn't matter. Demographics are what matter. If we do not start discriminating against other cultures, against other countries, if we don't start loudly discriminating, drop the NICE Act and start discriminating, then we will be ruled by these people. Discrimination is underrated. I will again repeat what I said before. Be really, really mean now. Then you don't have to worry about anything later. Mean and discriminatory as often as possible, all right? And take your chalk so you're strong enough for it. Get yourself a male vitality stack or a female vitality stack from Chalk. That way, when you're presented with some sob story about some person who has to get sent back to the dump he came from, you'll say to yourself, don't care, leave, there's the door. You know, somebody sent in an email asking about getting, maybe we should get the senators and everybody on there. And boy, I'll tell you what, I've been talking about it for years. Yeah. Hi, Jesse. Secretary Pete Hegseth requiring our men of armed services to take testosterone tests. Let's all require congressmen and senators to do the same and provide chalk to those who are low. How's she wrong? How much different would our country be if we had high T levels in the GOP? Maybe that's your job. Go get a subscription, chok.com/Jesse. Chuck.com/Jesse. We'll be back.

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1: Iran has launched ballistic missiles at U.S. forces in the Middle East. CENTCOM says in a post on X, all of the missiles were successfully intercepted. CENTCOM describes the assault as an attempted surprise attack. Jay Clayton has become the next director of U.S. National Intelligence. The Senate confirmed Clayton Tuesday by a party-line vote of 51 to 47. Clayton's the former Securities and Exchange Commission chair and current U.S. attorney for the Southern District of New York. Two Democrats in Georgia are advancing to a runoff in that state's special election to fill a U.S. House seat. That'll decide who'll serve out the remaining term of the late Democratic Congressman David Scott. Scott's daughter, Marcy Scott, and Everton Blair will move on to the next round. And NBC News projects South Dakota Governor Larry Roden will win that state's Republican primary runoff for governor, defeating businessman Toby Doden. I'm Scott Carr.
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5: It is the Jesse Kelly Show on a wonderful, wonderful, wonderful Tuesday. I don't know how wonderful it is economically. I can't tell. I know we have things that are not good, right? I understand inflation is not good. I understand there's a lot of AI concern justifiable out there. I understand there's a lot of concern about foreigners coming in and taking over the country. Let's ask Carol Roth how we're standing on all this stuff. What's the future look like? I'm sure it's not all bad. Joining me now, recovering investment banker, best-selling author, my friend Carol Roth. Carol, let's talk AI first. All I see and hear are horror stories about what's coming and what's happening now. Is it bad?
14: So, Jesse, I'm old enough to have lived through many, many tech cycles in the financial media. And there's always something that the tech industry is acting like a carnival barker about because they need to raise billions and trillions of dollars. And the only way to do that is to make outrageous claims that could never possibly come true. We've lived through the metaverse. In fact, Facebook even changed the company's name to Meta because the metaverse, we were all going to be in this little like video game buying digital property and whatever that never came to be. We were going to have the Internet of Things where our refrigerator was going to turn into, you know, Lord knows what, and, you know, be able to do all these things for us. There's always something. And AI is a real technology that is from real companies, but I don't think it is this doomsday scenario that so many have put out there because they need to put out the next best thing. It's a tool that I think ultimately, while it will cause some disruption and has caused disruption, will ultimately be used by people to either create jobs or be used lazily, and the people who don't use it will then come in and kick their behinds. And then they will move on to the next thing, whether it's quantum computing or whatever it is that they make up. So I think that net-net, it's a driver, theoretically, of the stock market. It's a driver, theoretically, of investment dollars right now. It may or may not be a driver of productivity, but is this something where the robots are all going to kill us? Probably not for at least another 20 to 30 years.
5: Oh, well, that's good. We have 20 to 30 years. Yeah. I'll probably be checked out of here by then, but that's my kid's problem at this point in time. Okay. All right. So we have so much to get to. The state of the economy, obviously, people are aware the jobs market sucks. Inflation's bad. We understand all the high points here. Is there any light at the end of this little tunnel? Because people are struggling so much right now.
14: Yeah, I mean, I think if you were to sum up one word in an economic term, I think the economic term would be frustrating. There are so many people who feel like they are treading water, that they can't get ahead, that, you know, that the costs have just kind of, it's, you know, gotten to the point where they're just crazy for everything, whether you want to go out to dinner and just have a meal with your family, or whether you're trying to get insurance or property taxes. It's just getting to the point where it feels like you can't get ahead. And I think, you know, I'm supposed to be giving you the light. I'm going to give you the not light first. You know, unfortunately, it is fueling the support for the commies. We're seeing the Democratic Socialists, which is just a fancy way of saying commies. They're getting more of a groundswell of support. And part of that reason, in addition to being groomed by our horrible education system, is that some people just feel desperate. And when people don't have choices, they'll believe anything. I think that there are things that can be done. There's low-hanging fruit that, you know, frankly, is why so many people across both parties and independents voted for President Trump, because he was supposed to be the economically inclined president. He was supposed to be the person who brought a common sense approach to all of these different, you know, financial issues, the cost of living issues, and to create a solution and a path forward, which in many cases, I think that low-hanging fruit is still there. Unfortunately, putting it in video game terms, instead of playing the main game, he's gone off on side quests, he went off on tariffs, he's gone on with this conflict in Iran. And so all of these, you know, kind of straightforward proposals and things that could be done to at least grant some sense of relief haven't been done, but they also haven't gone away. So maybe with some focus, they can be gotten to.
5: All right, let's talk interest rates. This is something Trump is obviously hot about. He's been hot about for a long time, and he's already launched a new public campaign complaining about interest rates. What's the angle here? What's coming? Just hearing him yell about it made me nervous.
14: Well, there is the reason he's yelling is that there's a Fed meeting tomorrow, and he has installed a new head of the Fed, which he hopes will be friendly to what it is that he wants. And the reason that he wants lower interest rates is, one, obviously it flows throughout the economy. If there are lower rates, you know, from the Fed, that's going to flow through and mean lower interest rates for your credit card and lower rates, you know, for all kinds of debt that you might take out. It'll be lower rates for businesses, and that means they can borrow more cheaply and theoretically put that into something productive. I say theoretically for a reason. The real reason why President Trump is so focused on interest rates is because we are spending an insane amount of money financing our debt. And the higher the interest rates are, the more that we have to finance. We have to finance like $2 trillion a year, plus we have trillions more that's coming due this very year and in years to come. The higher the interest rates are, the more money that's going to interest in servicing that debt instead of paying for other things. So that is becoming an issue. We're spending more in interest as a country than we do on defense. You cannot have a strong country if you're spending more to pay for your credit card than you are on defending your home. And that's the situation. So he is trying to artificially find a way to, you know, lower that cost of interest. The problem is you just can't do that. There's a market mechanism, and because we have so much debt and because we have these high deficits and there aren't people who are running around the world excited to purchase our debt, that the trillions of dollars of new debt that we're creating every year because of our deficits, eventually in order to get that under control, the only way he's going to be able to do it, it's not going to be from the Fed lowering rates, because they can control the short term, but they cannot control the long term interest rates. That's set by the market. The only way they're going to be able to do that is by printing money, and that's going to cause more inflation. And so he's trying to find a path to thread the needle right now because inflation is on the high side. But ultimately, looking at the math, and the math doesn't lie, ultimately, I believe that is what they're going to do. And so inflation is going to be here to stay, because otherwise we're going to either have a complete global debt meltdown or a bigger financial situation on our hands. And unfortunately, for the fact that the government can't manage their way out of a paper bag, we ultimately pay the price, as we always do. In fact, I saw a statistic yesterday that over, I think it was the last 6 years, that the dollar has lost about 30% of its purchasing power in just the last 6 years. And that's what they're reporting. So you know, if that's what they're reporting, it's even worse than that. And so that is why everybody's feeling this pinch right now, where we started. It's why everybody's so frustrated, is because they see what is going on there. They see the result of the fact that even though people are out there earning, what they're earning isn't buying them enough.
5: Carol Roth, you are the best. Come back. I appreciate you very much. Well, there it is, right between the eyes. Let's do some emails. Next.
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5: It is the Jesse Kelly Show on a magnificent Tuesday. If you miss any part of the show, you can download it. iHeart, Spotify, iTunes. Here was Trump from Lindsey Graham's memorial today.
1: Lindsey Graham believed in a strong America. He had unwavering faith in the righteousness of American power and prayer. And he was extremely hawkish. I will tell you, he never saw a war that he didn't like. Only his true friends would understand that. But he won.
5: No, I think we all understand that. Yeah, that's really all we talked about. I can't ever remember him, besides the Kavanaugh hearing, talking about anything else. That was his true passion. Hey, Jesse. Recently, someone asked you on the show what your favorite movie with no explosions was, and you said Gladiator, to which I agree. But the other night I was watching Tombstone, which has no explosions and an all-star cast, and I thought I'd remind you of this movie to see if you wanted to do the right thing and switch from Gladiator to Tombstone as your new favorite movie without explosions. I don't know that you can compare Tombstone and Gladiator. Let me clarify. They're both great dude flicks. Great dude flicks. No question about it. But sometimes you're in the mood for a Western. At least I am. I want to watch cowboys, six guns, horses. Sometimes you're in the mood for a Western. Sometimes you want some historical epic where you can put yourself in the Roman Empire. I think it's more of a mood thing, not a quality thing. Remember something, though. Always remember this. There's a reason both of those movies captured the imagination. And it's not the good guys. Both of those movies had something in common. Great bad guys. Great bad guys with a personality, bad guys you hated to your core, a good book, a good movie, a good play if you're a little weird. All of this requires not a good protagonist, that's a given, a good bad guy. Why is Die Hard legendary? It's not because of Bruce Willis, although he was wonderful. Die Hard was legendary because of the bad guy, Hans Gruber. I still remember the name of the character. The movie's like 30 years old. Gosh, might be 40 years old, Chris. Oh, my gosh. Anyway, it's old. I still remember the name of the guy. And I want you to remember this. Certainly, if you're a company that has more than 25 employees, if you're the owner, you're the CFO, you're the HR manager, I want you to remember that you don't have to deal with insurance anymore, because SuperSure is here to deal with it for you. I know you have multiple policies. 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You can't even get it all in one place. 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Papa J, I'm still living in the People's Republic of Madison. You know it really sucks because Wisconsin is such a sweet state, and then you have this commie hellhole in Madison that just, it's horrible. Anyway, last week some knife-wielding criminal tried to stab a cop and got his head turned into a donut. The street commies have completely taken over downtown, blocking people from going into businesses. This weekend, they took a step too far and blocked the entrances to all the downtown bars. Now they're blocking roadways at lunch hour, total anarchy. says I can say his name. His name is Ira. I've told you many times that communism is of the devil. Communism is not bad. Communism is evil. And whatever is evil out there, communism will align with it. And whatever is good, communism will oppose it. They hate, think about this. They hate the family, the idea of a nuclear family. Remember, I'm not just saying that. It was on Black Lives Matter's website until they got caught and had to scrub the whole thing. The abolition of the nuclear family was part of the platform. Who hates the family? Maybe you have a family, maybe you don't. Who wants it destroyed? Communists do. Why? Because it's good, and communists are evil. It's no accident that Democrats across America love criminals. They will riot on behalf of criminals. And it doesn't matter how bad of a criminal you are. Remember that child molester in Minnesota? Tim Walz not only pardoned the man after we grabbed him anyway and deported him, Tim Walz went to the cameras and complained about it. This guy assaulted a 10-year-old girl, and the Democrat Party stood behind him and said, yeah, that's our guy. It's not bad, it's evil. Listen to these
2: people. Give me sort of a true or false on these. Abolish the Senate.
4: True.
2: Okay. Replace the presidency and Supreme Court as we now know them.
4: Yep.
2: Abolish ICE.
4: Absolutely.
2: Abolish borders and give amnesty to anyone currently in the U.S. illegally.
4: As a long-term plan, yep.
2: Defund the Pentagon.
4: Absolutely.
2: Abolish prisons, at least in large part.
4: Yeah, again, that is part of a long-term program, yeah.
2: Okay, so no prisons. Government or public ownership.
5: Abolish prisons? When a normal person, remember, Mamdani, mayor of New York City, says he wants to close Rikers Island. When a normal person hears things like this, they say to themselves, wait a minute, you're going to let murderers and rapists and thieves out onto the streets. If you do that, they're going to murder and they're going to rape and they're going to steal from innocent people. Don't you understand? That's what's going to happen if you do that. Well, let me ask you, if you asked Lucifer himself why he was turning murderers and rapists loose on society, what would he tell you? He'd say, that's what I want. That's the idea, to destroy everything. Communists are not bad, they are evil. We have to be clear about that distinction. These things are evil, and these people are evil, and we cannot compromise with it. We're not going to meet them halfway. We can't be bipartisan about the whole thing. We must win total victory over these scumbags, all right? All right, we still have an hour. We have Daniel Turner coming on next hour. He's going to talk about energy prices. Hey, gas prices, good news, bad news. Oil reserves, good news, bad news. We'll talk to him.

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6: New strikes, this time in Iraq. I'm Sue Guzman, Fox News. U.S. Central Command says the strikes targeted Iran-aligned group directed to attack U.S. forces and Saudi energy infrastructure. And it comes after the U.S. military says it halted an Iranian missile attack on U.S. forces in the Middle East.
7: Now is the time, President Trump says, for Iran to make a deal over ending its nuclear program.
8: If they don't make a deal, then I go back and I finish the job. But that's going to take them forever to rebuild. Already, it'll take them many years to ever rebuild.
7: The president has threatened strikes on bridges and power plants, something he said on Fox and Friends he doesn't want to do.
8: They break the deal. We cannot have them break deals anymore. Right.
7: President Trump re-implemented a naval blockade following the collapse of a ceasefire agreement earlier this month.
6: Fox's Jared Halpern, and President Trump's pick for top spy has been confirmed by the Senate.
9: The Senate voting Tuesday night to confirm Jay Clayton to become Director of National Intelligence.
10: On this vote, the yeas are 51, the nays are 47, and the nomination is confirmed.
9: Clayton, a U.S. attorney and former chair of the Securities and Exchange Commission during President Trump's first term, will take over for acting Intel Chief Bill Pulte, the director of the Federal Housing Finance Agency. Clayton's confirmation comes after scrutiny from lawmakers for refusing to say during his confirmation hearing that former President Joe Biden won the 2020 election. Kristen Goodwin, Fox News.
6: Newly released audio tapes disclosed by a conservative activist group appear to show former President Joe Biden shared classified information with a biographer. 3 hours of audio and 117 pages of transcripts released by the Oversight Project after the former president lost a legal battle to keep those conversations private. And rescue operations continuing in Japan as the search for the missing continues after a 7.1 magnitude earthquake. 13 people are confirmed dead. 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
6: Dr. Anthony Fauci testifies today before a Senate committee after more than 1,000 pages from his COVID-era diaries were released.
13: In one diary entry, Fauci said, quote, "For better or worse, I'm becoming an international celebrity. Calls from all over the world." In another entry, he mentioned meeting Julia Roberts virtually, writing, quote, "She was so charming. When my image came up on the screen, she gasped and said that every time she sees me, her throat gets dry and she gets nervous." Paul, who has been feuding with Dr. Fauci over the origins of the COVID pandemic for years, will have another chance to question the former chief White House medical advisor during a Senate hearing.
6: Fox's Christina Coleman reporting. President Trump honoring Senator Lindsey Graham at his funeral service in Washington, D.C. Tuesday.
14: President Trump delivered a tribute to Senator Lindsey Graham at the National Cathedral in Washington, D.C.
15: He was a force of nature, and I will miss him greatly.
14: He said for 30 years, nothing of significance happened in the Capitol or even the world without Graham knowing about it, nor a piece of legislation passing without Graham having a say in it.
15: It's a testament to his towering impact that among those mourning him here today, our leaders, presidents, prime ministers from all over the globe.
14: The president said while Graham's life was cut short, he lived it to the fullest and died doing the work he was born to do, going out at the top of his game. Jessica Rosenthal, Fox News.
6: South Dakota GOP Governor Larry Roden fended off a primary challenge from businessman Toby Doden Tuesday to advance to the November general election. The primary runoff marking the first time South Dakota voters were asked to settle a gubernatorial nomination through such a primary runoff. And in Russia, the founder of the messaging app Telegram, Pavel Durov, has been charged with aiding terrorism for allegedly not removing channels, chats, and bots that were used by Ukrainian intelligence agencies. I'm Sue Guzman. This is Fox News.
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28: The Jesse Kelly Show, final hour of the Jesse Kelly Show on a fantastic Tuesday. We have Daniel Turner coming up a half hour from now to talk to us about some energy things. I know I haven't had a guest in 2 months. This show, I have two guests. Look, I'm a friendly person. Who loves it? Yes, I am, Chris. I'm a friendly person who likes to talk to other people, and I value other voices. So we're going to speak to Daniel Turner about a half hour from now. Okay, so I have a couple audio clips I'm going to play you. But before I get to them, you know how I've told you for a long time that the blue areas of the country that are solidly blue, you know, the Californias of the world, that they're on a death spiral, and that there's going to be no bottom because you're dealing with evil, not bad. There's no end to the miseries they are going to bring down on the people who live in those states. And people are realizing this because they're moving. Because of that, I have encouraged people, and I will always do this, if you are able, financially, school-wise, house, family, I understand there are reasons you can't, but if you are able, pack up and leave. Pack up and leave. Get to a red area where people share your values, your life will get better. You remember I've said that, right? And when I say that, some people love it. Some people have done it. Many of the listeners have done it. By the way, every single one who's done it has emailed in and said, thanks, you were right. But setting that aside, some people will get mad or at least argue with me, and they'll email in and they'll say something to this effect. Jesse, this is wrong. You need to be encouraging people to stay and fight. And I don't hate that email, by the way. I love that attitude. No, I'm not going anywhere. I'm staying and fighting. However, here's my point. In politics, when we're talking about culture, politics, power, things like that, you know what has never, ever, ever been a good sell, and it never, ever will be a good sell, ever. This. Hey, you should make your life suck worse. That way it helps someone else. You should accept a bunch of crap that you don't like because, hey, other people may benefit from it. Now, I'm not saying there's no situation where you should do that in life. I'm not saying that. That's part of life sometimes. But if you are in politics, that is the worst sell in the world. Jimmy Carter's presidency. I don't expect you to be an expert on that very brutal 4 years for America. But you know the high point of Jimmy Carter's presidency? And when I say the high point, it would be the part of it that everyone remembers the most. Know what it is? You're probably already saying it right now. Energy prices were through the roof. Gas lines, the works. Jimmy Carter asked about, hey, people heating their homes and stuff like that. And Jimmy Carter said, put on a sweater. It destroyed his presidency. I mean, look, the gas lines and 17% interest rates didn't help. But trying to sell people on make your life worse, suck it up, is terrible politics. Why am I saying this? I have two examples, but I could play for you more of GOP, either politicians or supposed GOP pundits going on the news and saying something. And I just want to remind all of them that we have an election in less than 100 days. We are less than 100 days before the midterms. So, Senator Kennedy, who everybody loves but me in the country, this senator from Louisiana, please, I'm begging, don't ever say this again, ever.
0: If we can stand the pain of the rising cost of energy, we need to stay the course, at least for a few more months. I also don't think we need to send in troops.
28: What? What did you just say? Hey, all we got to do is withstand the pain. Stay the course for a few more months. If you're sitting at home and you just got a power bill that made your eyes fill up with tears, and boy, is that pretty much everyone's power bill now. Do you know how this lands?
0: If we can stand the pain of the rising cost of energy, we need to stay the course. At least for a few more months. I also don't think we need to send in troops.
28: Do you know how cold and uncaring that sounds? Just so you don't think I'm just picking on Kennedy, this is Mark Thiessen. He went on Fox News, and I guess he decided to take it a step further.
1: But if we can't handle $4 oil for a period of months in order to disarm Iran of a nuclear weapon, we're not a superpower anymore.
28: You should definitely lead with that until November. That this, you know what it reeks of to me? And maybe I just have the Fauci stuff on the brain. You know what it reeks of? All those people in the medical industry, all those people in the media during COVID who said, just stay home. Why can't you just stay home? Oh, you're an hourly employee. Oh, you work construction. Oh, you wait tables to pay the bill. Stay home. Just stay home. All you have to do is stay home. Do you know how cold that sounds? One, how incredibly out of touch you are to what normal people are going through when it comes to affording things. But two, how cold and uncaring that sounds. If you're going to continue to try to sell this Iran stuff to people, I swear to you, this is not how to do it.
1: If we can't handle $4 oil for a period of months in order to disarm Iran of a nuclear weapon, we're not a superpower anymore.
28: Yeah, I'll be shocked if Democrats aren't playing that on repeat in every single ad leading up to the midterms. This is what the GOP thinks about you paying high gas prices. This is what they think about your power bill.
0: If we can stand the pain of the rising cost of energy, we need to stay the course.
28: We? How's your power bill look, Senator? You paying it? If you are, good. I suspect you are. You're an older United States senator. Sure you got a few shekels in the bank. Sounds good. You know other people can't afford it, right? We can stand the pain? There's no we. This is the fat media hack during COVID, never missing a paycheck, doing his TV show from a Zoom computer in his crappy little apartment, telling the construction worker that he shouldn't go to work. Why don't you stay home? Hey, it's for the greater good. It's for the public health. Just stay home. Oh, you have a restaurant? A mom and pop shop? Your profit margins are sitting around 3% a month? Shut it down. Why don't you just shut it down? Can't you shut it down? Please stop talking like this. Stop telling people that gas prices are no big deal. Stop telling people, well, it's worth it. Suck it up, loser. Well, if we can just withstand the pain, if your goal is to sell this Iran disaster, there are, I don't know if there are ways to do it, but I guarantee you there are ways you don't do it. And one of the ways you don't do it is tell people, suck it up. Just take a crap of your life. Boy, is that bad politics. And that I hear all the time. And that better stop. That better stop, because I'm really worried about getting creamed in November. Jesse, now that we know Fauci lied, another conspiracy theory which came true, by the way, when will red states indict him? He committed fraud against

0: not allowed to do that in the executive branch. It's clear, you know, his only argument is, oh, it wasn't about government, and it clearly was, and I think a jury would decide. So I still would prosecute him.
1: Do we have an angle there? I don't know. I can hope, and you can hope. But look, Florida would be the state to do it, right? We'll see. All right. We'll knock out a couple more things. Next.
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5: It is the Jesse Kelly Show on a wonderful, wonderful Tuesday. Remember, you can email the show your love, your hate, your death threats, jesse@jessekellyshow.com. Also, remember something we've talked about so many times before. I'm just going to use this story as a reminder that you, no matter how old you are, have almost undoubtedly never one time seen an organic left-wing protest in your life, ever, of any significant size, ever. Five ladies in the street corner, maybe. All of it is paid for and organized by communists, sometimes domestic communists, sometimes foreign communists. But they are out to create the illusion that it's organic, that people are really outraged. That's why they're looting Foot Locker. Do you want to hear this little story? Oh, man. Buckle up and enjoy the ride. This little story from Los Angeles. Remember all those protests?
6: Yet again, these demonstrations in Los Angeles were fake, paid for, and organized. So you see these coffins here? These aren't some community-driven groups. This is big money that is funding these kind of demonstrations for the news cameras. So here we have all these coffins. Well, guess who paid for them? A NGO called Shirla. So this is the NGO here, and take a look. They were one of the main funders for this event in downtown Los Angeles. They're the ones who came with these cardboard coffins. And if we look down here, it looks like they even heavily promoted and live-streamed the event that they paid for and organized. And they made 76 of these coffins. So just one more time, let me go back to these. 76 they had made. So these people that are holding these signs, they have no idea the money that is behind this thing. So here we have more information on Shirla.
5: By the way, I should note, we tried to find it. I don't know who this guy is. I would love to give this guy credit and name him for just, you know, outlining some things. I don't know who he is. If you're the guy and you happen to be listening to the show, just email in and tell me your name. We'll have to verify it, by the way, and I'll give you all the credit in the world. I hate not crediting people when other people did the work. I didn't do the work. So anyway, don't know who the guy is. It's never been real. It's always an illusion, always designed to deceive because the communist lies like he breathes.
7: I think our reverence for the truth might have become a bit of a distraction that is preventing us from finding consensus and getting important things done.
5: Oh, speaking of which, Ohio Democrat running in a swing district says he's not a socialist, but would lie to people to get their votes if he was. I have to be honest. That's incredibly refreshing. They just come out and say it. The words are just weapons, you see. Just weapons. Jesse, if your back hurts, stop rowing. I think you bought a rowing machine recently. It will exacerbate the problem. Exacerbate means making a bad situation even worse. I actually didn't know what that meant, so I do appreciate that one this time. Yeah, by the way, I thought I told you this. Did I not tell you this? Yeah, that's when I heard it. Of course, I went out and spent all this money. I didn't buy a crappy rower. I spent all this money on a nice rower, and I was working out. I wanted to go up and get a little workout in with it, just a little cardio. I hop on the rower. I didn't do anything crazy. Just workout. Get off the rower, tired, sweaty, go downstairs, walk into the kitchen, bend over to stretch my hamstrings. You know, trying to touch your toes type thing, and out. What, Chris? Chris said, was this when it first went out, and when I was recovering? This was the first one. This was the one that I mean, she heard me downstairs when I did it. She's all, are you okay? Because I'm all, and I'm like, yep. Because in that moment, you're in so much pain. You know, she's a woman. She's concerned. And you're in so much pain, you don't want to offer a five-minute explanation on what happened. You don't. So your only other recourse in that moment is to be like, yeah, never been better. So I can't believe I'm going to say this. I'm going to be nervous to get on the rower again. And I was totally enjoying the rower. And I was working on my form, and it was easy on the knees. I was enjoying the rower. What, Chris? Chris said, am I sure I'm working on my form? Well, I think so. I mean, look, I'm not a professional rower. They have, it had a screen on it with courses that are built in that you can take. And so the dude would be like, make sure you keep your back straight here. And I was following instructions. I followed, believe it or not, Chris, I followed the instructions. I've got to get back on it. I'm not wasting that money. That's going to be intimidating. Dear JK47, after having four girls in a row, we're having a boy. Give us some baby name recommendations. Jesse. What, Chris? I don't even think I'd consider naming my child anything other than Jesse. In fact, I would like to see an explosion in the name Jesse across the United States of America. It's just one of those names that's special. It's special, and it's special people have that name. People like me. Daniel Turner's special. He knows a lot about oil and energy, and I'm going to ask him about these oil reserves. Do we have a problem? I'm going to ask him about gas prices. What up, down, where are we at? What's going on? I'm going to ask him things that matter to you and matter to me. We'll get to that in a moment. And before I get to Daniel Turner, I want to get to this. I want to get to you and where you spend your money. I'm talking about your cell phone, your wireless company. Are you giving money to these big wireless companies? We talked earlier about Black Lives Matter. Did you ever look up what your wireless company did with Black Lives Matter? You know it might not be good news, right? It probably isn't. I don't ever have to stress that. I don't ever have to stress waking up and getting an email from you saying, Jesse, Pure Talk's funding a drag queen show in my town. I never have to worry about that ever, because Pure Talk doesn't do that stuff. They are an American company led by a Vietnam veteran, so pro-America, they hire Americans. Around Independence Day a couple years ago, they just started mailing out American flags to veterans who put their names into it. This company is you, and it's me. And you don't need a contract, no cancellation fee, a fraction of the cost of the big guys, unlimited high-speed data. Make the switch. It's a no-brainer. Dial #250 and say Jesse Kelly. #250, say Jesse Kelly. We'll be back.

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1: Iran has launched ballistic missiles at U.S. forces in the Middle East. CENTCOM says in a post on X, all of the missiles were successfully intercepted. CENTCOM describes the assault as an attempted surprise attack. Jay Clayton has become the next director of U.S. National Intelligence. The Senate confirmed Clayton Tuesday by a party-line vote of 51-47. Clayton's the former Securities and Exchange Commission chair and current U.S. attorney for the Southern District of New York. Two Democrats in Georgia are advancing to a runoff in that state's special election to fill a U.S. House seat. That'll decide who'll serve out the remaining term of the late Democratic Congressman David Scott. Scott's daughter, Marcy Scott, and Everton Blair will move on to the next round. And NBC News projects South Dakota Governor Larry Roden will win that state's Republican primary runoff for governor, defeating businessman Toby Doden. I'm Scott Carr.
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11: I'm Michelle Polino. On Paramount Plus, Tyler Perry's Ruthless, season 6 of the hit drama series, is now streaming, picking back up with the cult scandals and family betrayals fans have come to expect.
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11: On Prime Video, Elle, this Legally Blonde prequel follows a young Elle Woods through high school in 1990s Seattle before she ever set foot on Harvard's campus. On Disney Plus, X-Men 97, season 2 of the animated revival, picking up the mutant team's story where the acclaimed first season left off. On Netflix, Worst Neighbor Ever. This new docuseries digs into real-life neighbor feuds that spiraled into viral, out-of-control disputes.
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11: And on Fox Nation, the two-part documentary UFC Fight House, the making of the biggest fight in history, a behind-the-scenes look at Freedom 250, and Making Reagan, a doc detailing the making of the feature film Reagan, starring Dennis Quaid. That's Fox 2 on Fox News.
14: It's July 2nd, and this is your Fox Daily Snapshot. Today is National Anisette Day. For fans of black jelly beans or black licorice, you're already familiar with the flavor of the anise herb. A favorite mixer in drinks ranging from coffee to alcohol, anisette is extremely popular in countries like Spain, Portugal, Italy, and France. One warning, however, it's never a smart idea to drink straight anise. Its high alcohol content can be very irritating to the throat. Also on this date in 1962, Sam Walton opened the first Walmart in Rogers, Arkansas. In 1964, President Lyndon Johnson signed the Civil Rights and Voting Rights Acts into law. And in 1979, the Susan B. Anthony dollar coin was issued. It will be the first U.S. coin to honor a woman. If it's your birthday today, you share it with the first African-American to sit on the Supreme Court, Thurgood Marshall, born in 1908, and the king of NASCAR, Richard Petty, born in 1937. I'm Tushar Saxena, and that's your Fox Daily Snapshot.
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0: It is the Jesse Kelly Show on a fantastic Tuesday. Remember, you can email us jesse@jessekellyshow.com, but we don't have time for any of that right now because we are going to my friend Power the Future's very own Daniel Turner to find out, really, I'm going to be honest. It's about gas prices. Daniel, these prices are expensive, and I'm getting nervous. Tell me everything's going to be okay.
1: Everything is eventually going to be okay. It's just that we don't know when that eventually is, right? There was a little moment about a month ago that oil was down to $67 a barrel, and gas prices were going to follow. But then the war started up again and the gas prices spiked. Now they're down again. Last I saw, gas was down, so I think it was $79, right? So that's huge because it was just at 90. So that's a good sign. But gas prices come weeks after oil prices. And that's just because of the way the process works, right? Like the oil has to come from the ground. It has to be transported. It has to be refined. It has to be sent to your actual gas station. But your gas station, the stuff that's in his tanks right now, when you go home from work tonight, Jesse, and you fill up your truck, what you are pumping out of that, you know, ExxonMobil station or whatever it is, that gas station bought that 8 weeks ago, right? Just like if you own a bakery, you're buying your flour 2-3 months in advance. Anyone who does anything that requires purchasing, you don't purchase a day before. You purchase weeks and months before because you have to guarantee your supply chain. So, you know, that poor gas station guy who in 90%, 95% of our gas stations in America are owned by mom and pop shops, right? Even if they have the ExxonMobil sign, that's the franchise. It's owned by some local guy in the neighborhood. You know, he had to make his purchase orders weeks and weeks ago. He's not screwing you. And that's where even I think the president has like accused them of price gouging. And that's not correct, right? That's not how the industry works. I know it's frustrating as hell, but your guy who's pumping, who's selling you gas tonight is not screwing you because oil prices dropped. He's charging you that because 8 weeks ago when he purchased it, that was the price of gas and he has to run a business. It stinks, right? You were the leading voice, Jesse Kelly, 5 years ago of what COVID was going to do to the economy. And you were one of the very first and loudest voices, and I think a lot of people dismissed it. You knew the economic implications of what was going to happen. This is an example of macroeconomics at work. It takes a while to get it out of the system. Heck, we're still getting COVID out of our system. High oil prices take a while to get out of the system. It stinks.
0: Okay, so if it's going to take a while, all right, there's a lag. Are we in a good place? I'm concerned, obviously, about the Strait of Hormuz. I'm concerned that the oil is flowing so that you tell me if I just hang on, it'll drop. Are we on pace to drop or on pace to not?
1: Yes, we're on pace to drop. And proof that the straits are open and oil is getting through is oil prices. As powerful as Donald Trump is, he cannot manipulate oil markets. It's why Adam Smith called it the invisible hand and marveled at how this unseen force set prices in a free market. Oil markets know oil is getting through because it's $79 a barrel. If no oil was getting through, it would be $130 a barrel. Even at the height of the war, when they were like, the straits are closed, those of us in the business were like, oh, they're not. Maybe they're not telling you what's happening, but oil was $95 a barrel. If literally nothing was getting through, oil would have been $200, $250. That's where banks were saying it was going to go. Wall Street was saying, we're going to have $250 because they believed the rhetoric. Nothing is getting through. Oil markets were like, stuff's getting through. And that was proof by the price point.
0: Okay, so I'm assuming, and I shouldn't do that, but I have to ask anyway. We obviously have seen the reports on low oil reserves, not just in America, our strategic petroleum reserve across Europe. The countries were sounding the alarm loudly. We're going to be out in July. We're going to be out in August. I'm assuming that is reversing itself now?
1: No, that's bad. I'll be very honest with you. We are in really bad shape when it comes to oil reserves, especially considering hurricane season starts the 1st of June, right? So we're only 2 months into Hurricane season used to be, by the way, 5 months. Now it's 6 months, but that's just because, you know, the climate lunatics run all these agencies. But we're only a third way through hurricane season. Nothing's really happening. But God forbid a big one hits. God forbid a Katrina type that really targets the Gulf. We are up the creek. And that, you know, I'm at the point that I hate blaming the Biden administration because it's been a year and 7 months of Trump. But when Biden drained half of our reserves in 2022, that takes years to replenish, right? Biden drained some close to 400 million barrels. We only produce, at the time we were producing 12 million barrels a day. Just doing the math, you can't possibly replace that many hundreds of millions of barrels in a matter of, in a short period of time. That alone, Jesse, should have been why the team Biden was perp walked and brought up on charges, right? We see what's happening with Fauci. We see, again, going back to COVID, there were things that were done to us without our permission or our knowledge that have serious, serious damage to our, not just our country and our economy and our national security, but our American psyche. And this is one of them. We are in a very dangerous place when it comes to oil reserves. And now we are crossing our fingers, right? Please, Jesus, no bad hurricane in the Gulf. But we don't know what the heck's going to happen. And that should have people deeply concerned. Not so concerned that you need to light yourself on fire. But if you have gas tanks, you know, in your garage, I would fill them up. If you have 5 gallon, 10 gallon, if you can go to the store and buy a couple, I would have a good 30, 40, especially if you're in the Houston area. I'd have 30 or 40 gallons of gas in the garage on hand,
0: I don't want to interrupt, but it actually leads me to what I wanted you to expand on. So the consequences, big hurricane, whatever, the consequences are my gas station doesn't have gas?
1: Could be. Because if we have really bad damage to the Gulf, like we did in Hurricane Katrina, those refineries shut down. They have to shut down as a precaution, right? But you don't start those puppies up right away, which means, again, that supply chain is damaged. And then by the time they restart and you start getting gas to those gas stations, it could be a week. It could be 10 days. But you run out of gas fast. You'd be surprised how often your oil tanker, your gas tanker, technically, is filling up your local gas station, right? Those guys are coming 3 or 4 times a week because you go through this stuff pretty quickly. When that supply chain is interrupted, bad stuff happens. So the purpose of the reserves is to stop that. Oh, my gosh, black swan scenario. No worries, guys. We have 900 million barrels in reserves. Well, we don't now, right? We have, I think, only 200 million in reserves. At consuming what we consume, 19, 20 million barrels a day, that's not a lot of days unless we are producing and refining. So, again, don't set yourself on fire. Don't go home and panic. Don't scare the kids. But as men, some women are listening to, or as dads, take the necessary steps. And this weekend, go to Home Depot, buy 4 or 5, you know, you're not going to drive to grandma's unless you need to go check on her if she's sick. You're not going to go on vacation. But if the worst case scenario happens, you have gas to get your kids to wherever they need to go. You're okay. I would do that quite personally. I already do that, Jesse, because I have a farm. So I have gasoline all the time. But I would do it as just a regular homeowner. Yeah, I would, quite frankly.
0: That is some outstanding practical advice. Daniel, do you have just time for a couple more questions on the back end of this break for me?
1: See, I would jump off a bridge for this program, man. After the 10 years we've been together, absolutely.
0: Much appreciated, my brother. We're going to come right back with Daniel Turner, Power of the Future. I just have a couple other questions. I want to know if there's good news in the Venezuelan front, right? Hey, people ask about, what about Venezuelan oil? I want to talk about that. Maybe something to do with Saudi Arabia. Before I do any of that, I want to do this. I want to talk to you about Zero Foxtrot. I love them so much. 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

0: Jesse Kelly Show. Final segment of the Jesse Kelly Show with my friend Daniel Turner. Just a couple more questions for him. Power of the Futures, Daniel Turner, before I let him go. All right, Daniel, I get a question in all the time now of people say, okay, our oil reserves are low, gas prices are ticking up. I thought we installed a friendly government in Venezuela with endless oil. Why am I paying $4 a gallon, Daniel?
1: Yeah, it's a great question. Venezuela will turn around, but that's going to take a little while, right? The dumbest analogy I use, which is it's just a dumb one because I couldn't find another one, is Venezuela's using dial-up modem, right? And they need to be given Starlink, or at least fiber optic, right? Their oil industry has the largest reserves in the world, and their infrastructure is in place to do it. But after 25 years of communism, they've destroyed it, and it is producing, I think, just under 2 million barrels a day. It could get to 7 or 8 million barrels by the end of the year, but it's going to take that long. Now, there are, I think, five American companies, all of them Houston-based, that are operating in Venezuela, and they are ramping up production tremendously, and it's to help, but it's going from, you know, 1,900,000 to 2.1. In any other scenario, an increase that large in that short of time would be astronomical. But given what we're dealing with in world politics, it's not making a huge difference. So, yes, there's a lot to be hopeful on in Venezuela. Again, we're just not there yet.
0: Okay. Final one for me. We have these countries like Saudi Arabia, UAE, whatever, these oil places. Trump is working with these places all the time. At least to some point, these places can really produce the oil, whatever they want. So why are they not just producing more so I pay less at the pump while we have this Iran disaster going on?
1: Because they're making a fortune. And these are bad countries run by bad people. You know, I don't have to play the diplomacy card. I don't think I'm going to be president anytime soon. President Trump does, and he needs to make friends and or at least have allies around the world. You know, I have the luxury of saying what I need to say and what is what I believe to be the truth. These are bad countries run by bad people. You take a country like Saudi Arabia, which is a totalitarian, vicious regime run by a monarchy that basically has slave labor. The people, the wealthy in Saudi Arabia live very, very well. Look at the wealthy in places like United Arab Emirates, Dubai, right? Doha, Abu Dhabi. The idea that Americans go to those countries and think how cool it is because everything is new and shiny, but then they import folks from Bangladesh and from the Philippines and pay them dollars a day, a week. You know, how can you support these regimes? These are awful, god-awful people. I know you spend a lot more time than I did over there, but I spent a decent enough time there during, you know, when I was in the State Department. Brutal people, brutal philosophy, brutal religion, brutal regimes. They could produce all the oil we need to make the world a better place. But, you know, the world's largest building doesn't pay for itself. The world's largest indoor ski resort doesn't pay for itself. When the regime in UAE wants to build an island that looks like the globe, they need money to do that crap. And they do that by raping the world on high oil prices. That's the difference between us and them. Again, President Trump has to do a little dance there. I'm sick and tired of the Middle East dance in every capacity. Iran is the worst actor. But let's not think that those other countries are suddenly going to be our friends. And I excoriate, sorry, I'm getting preachy, Jesse, any American who goes to those countries on vacation. We're going to go to Dubai. You might as well, you know. Back in the day, South Africa was destroyed because they called it apartheid, and it worked. I don't know how well it did for South Africa as a country. The fact that people go to Dubai and Doha and Abu Dhabi, I think is vile and offensive. These are awful people, awful regimes. They should just be thoroughly banned from civilized society, but I'm in the minority on that.
0: And it's wild how many young women go to Dubai and post pictures of it. With the cost of flights, I just have no idea how they afford such a thing. Anyway, Daniel Turner, Power the Future. Thank you so much, my friend. I appreciate you as always. Chris, I'm going to tell you something right now, and I know you're going to scoff, and you're not going to believe me, but you realize how affordable owning an island can be, depending on where you buy it? Now, listen, I'm not saying you're going to get one in the Caribbean. All right, that's going to be for people that aren't you or me. But apparently, and I was looking this up one night, I forget where I was. Apparently, there are so many islands on the planet. I forget the number, and I'm going to screw this number up, so kids, do not write this down. But I bet you I'm not far off, that the Philippines alone is something like 7,000 islands or 9,000 islands. Right? So I'm not saying you have to go to the Philippines, but you can have an island for a reasonable price if you're willing to make some sacrifices on where you live. Now, granted, we all know by now that you're not going to have a whole home generator because it won't work. So how you, what, Chris? I'm sorry, I have some lingering bitterness about the generator thing. So don't bank on a whole home generator. You probably won't have power at all. So you'll have to go a little Swiss Family Robinson with it. But I'm telling you right now, an island is, it's attainable. You only live once. I think I'm doing it.
2: And now,
3: here's a headline.
4: Go, you know the thing.
2: Headlines we didn't get to.
0: Comey asks federal court to dismiss charges that he threatened Trump. I almost forgot that Comey's still in very deep trouble. Possibly that would be a nice little Christmas present. ICE deports the first Kenyan to play in the NFL. I don't even know what he did, and I'm still happy about it. New York Attorney General Letitia James under fire. The city spends over $81,000 per homeless person, including shelter scandals. Well, they don't spend $81,000 on homeless people. They spend $81,000 shoving taxpayer money out the door to their political allies. None of it goes to homeless people. No Democrat ever cares about the thing they pretend to care about. Remember, they're always just thieves. In the end, they're just thieves. They're a criminal gang out to loot the treasury wherever they take power. We will return tomorrow for a Hump Day show, and I'll talk to you then. 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
0: More
3: strikes. I'm Ted Lindner, Fox News. The strikes between the U.S. and Iran are back on after a brief pause. Fox's Steve Harrigan with more.
13: 4 days of relative quiet now. U.S. Central Command is reporting activity and strikes from both sides in this war. First of all, U.S. and Saudi fighter jets attacking inside Iraq, attacking Iranian-backed militia positions inside Iraq. Those positions have been firing drones at Saudi oil infrastructure as well as at U.S. military in the region. And second, reports of ballistic missile attacks from inside Iran at U.S. military positions in the region. CENTCOM saying all of those missiles intercepted.
3: This comes as President Trump and Israeli Prime Minister Bibi Netanyahu held a meeting at the White House. The late Senator Lindsey Graham honored with a funeral service at the National Cathedral in Washington yesterday. President Trump remembering him as a true American original.
14: Lindsey rose from a small town in rural South Carolina, a place he loved so much, to become a constant fixture of American politics at the highest level and a force to be reckoned with all over the world.
3: Lindsey Graham was 71 when he died earlier this month. He'll be laid to rest later today in his home state of South Carolina. Dr. Anthony Fauci testifies today before a Senate committee after more than 1,000 pages from his COVID-era diaries were released.
15: In one diary entry, Fauci said, quote, "For better or worse, I'm becoming an international celebrity. Calls from all over the world." In another entry, he mentioned meeting Julia Roberts virtually, writing, quote, "She was so charming. When my image came up on the screen, she gasped and said that every time she sees me, her throat gets dry and she gets nervous." Paul, who has been feuding with Dr. Fauci over the origins of the COVID pandemic for years, will have another chance to question the former chief White House medical advisor during a Senate hearing.
3: Fox's Christina Coleman. 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
3: A lucky Mega Millions lottery player in Florida has won the $800 million jackpot. That jackpot, the largest prize for the lottery game this year and the 10th largest in the game's history. The unidentified winner can choose between the $800 million prize or a one-time lump sum of $344 million before taxes. The win, the first time a Mega Millions jackpot has hit since March 17th, when the top prize went to a winner in Ohio. President Trump's pick for intel chief confirmed by the Senate.
17: In a 51-47 vote, the Senate confirming Jay Clayton to become the next Director of National Intelligence.
18: The nomination is confirmed. Under the previous order, the motion to reconsider is considered made and laid upon the table, and the president will be immediately notified of the Senate's action.
17: Clayton is a U.S. attorney in Manhattan and was the Securities and Exchange Commission chair during President Trump's first term. His confirmation comes after a combative hearing with lawmakers for repeatedly refusing to say that former President Joe Biden won the 2020 election. Clayton will take over for acting intel chief Bill Pulte. Kristen Goodwin, Fox News.
3: Florida became the first state in nearly a decade to carry out two executions in a single day. An 80-year-old man who was the second oldest inmate known to receive a lethal injection in modern U.S. history, put to death hours after the state executed a former police officer convicted of raping and drowning to death an 11-year-old girl in 1987. Dominic Anthony Ochacon was convicted of killing his ex-girlfriend's parents in 1986, now the oldest prisoner executed in Florida's history. Nationwide, a total of 19 executions, including Tuesday, have been carried out so far this year. And a sixth person has died from the Legionnaires' disease cluster that rattled New York City's Upper East Side. No new cases of the pneumonia-like illness have been reported since July 17th. The latest data suggesting the outbreak has significantly slowed over the last week or so. I'm Ted Lindner. This is Fox News.
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24: It costs the U.S. millions of dollars to intercept Iran's small, fast-moving drones. But a robotics defense company in Texas says it has a cheaper way, and it costs just $10 to take one drone down. Allen Control Systems in Austin developed what they call Bullfrog. It's an AI-powered drone killer. It tracks down targets in the sky and then takes them out with a machine gun. Bullfrog can be mounted on autonomous trucks or vessels and can take down entire swarms of small drones at once. Bullfrog is being deployed by the Army and Navy. The CEO of Allen Control Systems says it's not only fast and effective, it's also a whole lot cheaper.
25: The cheapest missiles that we have for engaging drones tend to be in the $100,000 range. So that compared to, you're basically one missile per drone, so $100,000 per kill, we're talking about, you know, less than $10 per kill.
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0: I'm Charles Payne, and this is the Fox News Rundown.
30: Wednesday, July 29th, 2026. I'm Dave Anthony. COVID controversy has been stirred back up. Dr. Anthony Fauci, who became famous as a COVID advisor in 2020, will be questioned at a Senate hearing about things he wrote privately then, made public now.
31: Look, Americans need to know the truth. You know, I keep getting told that people are tired of COVID. They don't want to talk about it anymore. But you know what? When they find out that their government may have been lying to them, they do want to know about that.
32: I'm Lucas Tomlinson. The boys are not all right. As data shows, they continue to fall behind girls in school and later in life. What is driving this trend that some are calling a crisis?
33: We need a message that says to boys, you matter. You're precious. We need your skills. It's great to say you go, girl, but we also need to say you go, boy.
34: And I'm David Marcus. I've got the final word on the Fox News Rundown.
30: They say hindsight is 2020. Well, that's the year we keep looking back to. When COVID hits,
35: the data that are accumulating now become more and more compelling that the origin was from the Wuhan wet market because of animals that should not have been there in the first place.
30: That's what COVID advisor Dr. Anthony Fauci had said publicly as the pandemic started in 2020, though privately, he wrote something else, that market in China was not the source of the outbreak, but it somehow went from animal to human. And that is just one of many things we're learning from Dr. Fauci's diary that Republican Senator Rand Paul got access to on government servers investigating Fauci and the COVID response. And so this morning, Senator Paul and Dr. Fauci could get into it yet again at another Senate hearing.
36: You've been vaccinated and you parade around in two masks for show.
37: And Senator Paul, you do not know what you are talking about, quite frankly. And I want to say that officially.
30: They have sparred at several Senate hearings in the past.
36: Dr. Fauci, knowing that it is a crime to lie to Congress, do you wish to retract your statement of May 11th where you claimed that the NIH never funded gain-of-function research in Wuhan?
37: Senator Paul, I have never lied before the Congress, and I do not retract that statement.
30: Senator Paul may also ask Dr. Fauci today about how in the diary he seemed to bask in the fame he got as the director of the National Institutes of Health turned COVID advisor, writing he's the most famous and talked about person in the country.
31: Well, unfortunately, I suspect that he's going to plead the fifth for a lot of the questions that he's asked, if not all of them.
30: Brad Wenstrup is executive director of Americans for Health Excellence. Before that, he was a Republican congressman who chaired the House Select Committee on the coronavirus pandemic, which put out a report in 2024 that showed the virus likely leaked out of a research lab in Wuhan, China.
31: As you know, he's gotten a pardon already for anything that he may have done up until the very last moments of the Biden administration. And so I think with so much of the information that has come out recently that shows clear contradictions of things he said he did versus what he may have actually done, I think it'd be hard for him to want to answer some of those questions. You know, we did a lot with our report. You know, we spent 2 years. And our report is 520 pages with 17 pages of recommendations. We don't mention political party one time. We took a very serious approach to this. And we did find a lot of things nefarious along the way and some things that just didn't pass the smell test. And, you know, when you would understand that Dr. Fauci's trying to convince the country that the virus came from nature, you start to understand why he wanted to do that, because he signed the grant to do gain-of-function research in China, something he had been in favor of for a long time, and they were actually using a pathway of creating viruses that could create something more dangerous, more pathogenic. You know, I think in his mind, going back years ago, he thought that if we could create this in the lab, then we could come up with the vaccine or the countermeasure, and we'd all be heroes if we can predict what might happen in nature. He was asked even in 2012 if he was concerned that it could get out of the lab and create a pandemic. And he said, I think the benefits outweigh the risk. So you see, he's behind this thing that very much could have been at the expense of millions of lives around the world. And so it seems to me there's a human nature need to try and cover up.
30: All right, let's go through a few of these things. Your report said a likely origin was the lab leak. Now, we're never going to get any kind of cooperation from China investigating that. So what evidence do you base it on?
31: Well, there's a lot of forensics. If you go through the report, and what we do know about China is what they were doing in Wuhan. And Dr. Fauci said that the wet lab amplified the pandemic. He said that it came from the animals there. Well, there's no proof of that whatsoever. But we know the type of research that was taking place. And we know of people that got sick that worked at the lab. So there were a lot of things that we were putting together that were being discovered.
30: Okay. A Fauci diary entry, as you mentioned about amplifying the problem, he did write in January of 2020, we know the market was not the source. And he had written that the first infections were in December and not connected to the market. But then he did write, somewhere the virus jumped from animals to humans. Now, I've read stories since these diary entries came out, quoting a couple of virologists who do say that there were lineages of COVID linked to animals at the market, but there are no links to the lab. So there are some virologists who still believe that this is animal to human somehow and not from the lab.
31: What we do know is the lab contained all the components that you need to make COVID-19. And so you had bat backbones, if you will, and you also had pangolin receptor binding domains, which is something that is part of a viral makeup that can make it more pathogenic. But you also had in the lab furin cleavage sites. And this is the type of research that EcoHealth Alliance was doing, is trying different combinations. In nature, you talk about it coming from a bat and a pangolin, and there's bats that are in one location in China that have this backbone. There are pangolins nearly 1,000 miles away from that Bats fly, pangolins crawl on the ground. I don't know that they could hang out together enough or have another third party that hangs out with both of them to be able to combine this within nature and then make their way to Wuhan, which is another 1,000 miles away. And not only that, there's no trail along the way. It's all in Wuhan. ODNI did put out that all the components of pangolins and the components of the bats were present in that lab. Now you add a furin cleavage site, which, by the way, has never been found on this type of coronavirus called a Sarbeca virus. Never been found, yet all of a sudden it is found when those were the very components that were in the labs in Wuhan and that EcoHealth Alliance was actually using to put together to try and create a new pathogen.
30: So this all adds up to you, or this just doesn't make sense for anything but it to be created in a lab?
31: Pretty much so. I mean, I almost wished it did come from nature because I have concerns about an adversary be creating pathogenic viruses in their labs that could be used or in another form for a bioweapon. This is something we have to discuss. This is something we have to have on

0: handled. Of course, we had all the shutdowns and we had mask mandates and social distancing and all that. And your report was critical of much of what we did at the time. One of the things that might get talked about is Dr. Fauci had said he never recommended locking anything down. But in his diary, he wrote in 2020 that he had spoken with the New York City mayor and convinced him to close the schools. He had a conversation in California that then led the governor to close the schools there. So, in hindsight, what do you make of what the doctor did and what he says and he's touting in the diary?
1: Yeah, so saying you had nothing to do with it, and then clearly you did. And now, granted, this wasn't a dictate. This is recommendations. And I have no problem, especially with you're dealing with an unknown, of making recommendations based on hypothesis and what you think may be the best based on what you do know. But when we asked Dr. Fauci, for example, where did the 6 feet of distancing come from, he said it just sort of appeared. What just sort of appeared? Well, are you putting any type of scientific effort behind this?
0: Well, we were told to follow the science all along on this.
1: Right. Follow the science, but it just sort of appeared. Well, what we were able to find out is after Joe Biden had won the election, his transition team reached out to the teachers union to ask them what they wanted. So rather than following science, they went to the teachers union to ask them what they wanted. And when we looked at the emails and things from the teachers union, they were talking about, we just need a trigger to close. They weren't talking about, unfortunately, they weren't talking about how are we going to get our kids caught up? You know, how can we get our kids back in the classroom and teach them? They were just looking for a trigger to close. So what I had heard is that they wanted, that the teachers wanted 10 feet of distancing. And I had heard that CDC was going to recommend just as a precaution, 3 feet, and then it ended up 6. And as Dr. Fauci said, it just sort of appeared.
0: Now, the masks, that became a big political fight over whether you should wear them, whether you should mandate them. Some people refused to be with people who wouldn't wear them. What do you think of the masking as we look back?
1: Well, you know, I think you could look at it two ways. And I remember what I was thinking early on. And I thought, well, it seems to me that if there's human-to-human transmission, which we finally figured out that, yes, there was, if you have COVID to prevent it maybe from getting to someone else, that you wear the mask. You know, so it stays contained. But at the same time, what I think would have been more helpful is if we were hearing from the doctors treating COVID patients, if they would come out of their hospital and into a bank of microphones and lower the mask and say, here's what I saw today. Here's who's dying. Here's who's not. If you have these diseases or chronic illnesses, you're more likely to die. We need to be more honest about the vaccine because truthfully, the studies showed that you could still get COVID even if you were vaccinated, but you were less likely to die. And this whole moment, which should have been like a 9/11 moment for this country and united us, it was a presidential year and it became a political banter back and forth. And I'm afraid that our agencies got caught up in that as well.
0: Now, Dr. Fauci, when he talks to Senator Paul and others on this committee, you said he'd plead the fifth. You think he's going to talk at all, or is this going to be short?
1: Yeah, I don't know. I mean, he does talk. I mean, when we had him for the committee, as he even said, you treated me fairly. I just asked him questions. I didn't want to scream and yell. I just want to ask questions and have him answer the questions the way that he may have been trained to answer them. Let's put it that way. Look, Americans need to know the truth. You know, I keep getting told that people are tired of COVID. They don't want to talk about it anymore. But you know what? When they find out that their government may have been lying to them, they do want to know about that. And unfortunately, you know, you and I are having this conversation today, but unfortunately, too much of the mainstream media, people have no idea, you know, what took place. And I don't blame people for wanting to move on, but I take the responsibility as someone in government is working to prepare ourselves for the next one, whether it comes from nature or whether it's a bioweapon. I'm a soldier, too. You know, I'm a retired soldier, too, and been to war. We got to be able to protect our troops, and we got to be able to protect our citizens as well.
0: Well, we thank you for your service. You were the chair of the House Select Subcommittee on the Coronavirus Pandemic

0: You can still find that report. It came out in December of 2024. Former Congressman Brad Wenstrup, a Republican from Ohio. Great to have you back on the show. Thanks for joining us.
1: My pleasure. Thank you.
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10: But when Lindsay was right, and I believe he was right, he had moral clarity on the issues involving good and evil. 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Tim Scott will be there. Governor McMaster will be there. All of his close friends. I'm sure most of the Republicans, at least, maybe a lot of Democrats too. I have no idea. And the House and Senate will be there. 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
17: Good morning. It's Wednesday, July 29th, 2026. I'm Ted Lindner. This is the Fox News Rundown. A hearing before a Senate Homeland Security Committee today. Expected to be one of the most consequential appearances for Dr. Anthony Fauci over the origins of the COVID-19 pandemic. Fox's Jeff Manasso has more for us this morning.
18: Senate Panel Committee Chair Rand Paul expected to grill Dr. Anthony Fauci again over the origin of COVID that crippled the world for years, in which Fauci dozens of times has said the virus did not come from a lab in Wuhan, China.
19: Why doesn't he want to be from the lab? Because he funded the lab.
18: Paul releasing Fauci's subpoenaed private journals in which he says Fauci admits the virus did not come from a wet market. Expect renewed questions about masks, school closures, and vaccines. Fauci, who was pardoned by President Biden, has previously testified that his guidance on COVID was based on the best scientific evidence available at the time. Jeff Manasso, Fox News.
17: And there you go on this Wednesday morning, July 29th, 2026. I'm Ted Lindner. This is the Fox News Rundown.
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20: Some floors of the Pentagon have been evacuated due to a hazardous materials incident. That's according to multiple reports. Pentagon spokesman Sean Parnell confirmed that systems within the Pentagon have detected an air quality issue, necessitating precautionary measures until we determine its significance. President Trump is issuing a new warning to Iran. In a post on Truth Social, he warned the U.S. would hit Iran very hard tonight, while also threatening to take over Iran's oil infrastructure points. The president also said an operation to assume total control of Iran's oil and gas markets and infrastructure would be taking place at some point in the not-too-distant future. Mexico is taking on South Africa to kick off the World Cup. The global soccer tournament is taking place in North America for the first time since 1994. The tournament features 48 countries from around the world and will be held in 16 cities across North America, with 11 of them in the U.S. The producer price index rose 1.1% month over month in May. It's the same increase seen in April and above market expectations of 0.7%, according to numbers out today from the Bureau of Labor Statistics. An early poll suggests Democrat Javier Becerra is a heavy favorite over Republican Steve Hilton in the November runoff for California governor. Hilton says California desperately needs change and Becerra is more of the same.
21: I shudder to think what will happen to California if this guy wins. We are heading for the cliff and we've got to turn away from it before it's too late.
20: A new USC Berkeley Institute of Governmental Studies and LA Times poll shows Becerra is supported by 52% of likely voters, while Hilton is polling at 31%. The rest of the respondents were undecided. The survey was conducted between May 19th and the 24th before both candidates advanced out of the primary election. And the Knicks have pulled off the greatest comeback in NBA playoff history. Last night, the team erased a 29-point deficit to stun the Spurs 107-106 in Game 4 of the NBA Finals at Madison Square Garden. OG Anunoby tipped in a missed three-pointer from Jalen Brunson with just over a second left. The Knicks lead the series now 3-1. I'm Chris Caraggio.
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25: I'm Maria Bartiromo, and this is the Fox Business Report.
26: Stocks finishing mixed on Tuesday as investors digest mostly upbeat earnings reports. The Dow rose sharply as healthcare and consumer staples stocks lifted the index, and as investors ditch AI darlings in favor of other sectors that have been left behind this year. The Dow up 537 points, the Nasdaq lower by 55, S&P 500 up 16. This afternoon, the Fed will deliver its decision on interest rates. Mark Tepper, CEO of Strategic Wealth Partners, is looking forward to hearing from the new Fed chair, Kevin Warsh.
27: Warsh is more focused on real-time data, good, clean data, and I think he's also willing to tune out noisy data, which just so happens to pop up because there's conflict in Iran and energy prices have temporarily spiked.
26: Two tech heavyweights, Meta and Microsoft, will be releasing earnings this afternoon. That's your Fox Business Report. I'm Hillary Barsky, invested in you.

0: This is the Fox News Rundown. Rundown.
1: The script has flipped from nearly 50 years ago. That was when Title IX was passed in part to address the gap where men were earning more college degrees than women. Within a few years, women had caught up and then took the lead, creating a discrepancy that has remained for decades. Now attention is turning to the other side of that equation. Data from the American Institute for Boys and Men found that boys are less prepared to start school, and at nearly every point in their K-12 career have lower GPAs than girls. Boys are also more likely to be suspended or expelled and far more likely to repeat a grade or drop out entirely. The K-12 stumble shows up in early areas like reading proficiency before blowing wide open by high school, where girls are graduating at significantly higher rates across nearly the entire country. So what's the root cause and what are the long-term impacts? Are boys failing schools or are schools failing boys?
2: Actually, there's a bigger gap today in higher education and colleges and universities than there was in the 70s, but it's the other way around.
1: Richard Reeves is the president of the American Institute for Boys and Men.
2: So men are further behind women today than women were behind men in the early 70s, which was back when we passed Title IX. So as you say, it's a full reversal. And I think what we're seeing is that the school system, the K-12 system, is just, it's just not as boy-friendly as it needs to be. It's not serving boys as well as it should be. It's not serving boys as well as girls. And it's also true that boys on average take a little bit longer to develop some of the skills that you need in the classroom. And so that's something I think is now showing up in a way that wasn't showing up in previous eras. Like the average 15-year-old girl is older than the average 15-year-old boy, developmentally speaking, right? They're just more mature. I think most parents and educators listening to this, well, I want you to imagine an early teenage classroom, right? They're all 12. Are the girls more mature than the boys? And the answer is obviously yes. And so that's now showing up in their grades and in their classroom.
1: Why is this happening, do you think?
2: I think what's happening is that girls are getting a really strong, powerful message now in school. Like, you go, girl. Girls are getting a very strong, empowering message. And that's great. I think we should all welcome that. We want our daughters to be lifted up and reach their talents. But the message to boys has been much more muted. If anything, there hasn't been a powerful message to boys. So we've done a really good job of sending a message to girls. Education matters. Get educated. Get powerful. You know, get yourself a great job. We have not had the same message for boys because we didn't think we needed it. We thought, oh, well, boys are going to be fine. That's not true. We need a message that says to boys, you matter. You're precious. We need your skills. It's great to say you go, girl, but we also need to say you go, boy.
1: Do you think there's been some blowback hearing you talking that last answer? Reminds me of the lean in phenomenon where girls were encouraged to lean in. And is that just not happening with the boys?
2: Yeah, boys need encouragement every bit as much as girls do. So teachers are having to work much harder to kind of engage boys. So like girls are leaning in more, including in the classroom. But boys, if anything, are kind of leaning back. They're leaning out. And I think that's because they don't have a strong message from our society about why they matter, why boys matter as well as girls, right? We've just got to get this balance right. I understand why we had to correct. Well, we've now got a system where girls are doing much better than boys, where boys are lagging behind, especially in our poorest communities. So are we going to do something about that? And the things we should do are more hands-on learning. Like, we know that shop class, CTE, whatever you want to call it, is just good for boys. I'll also put in a plug here for male teachers. My own son is a fifth grade teacher now in a public school. And he's one of a handful because the share of male teachers has dropped to 23%. It's only 10% wow. In elementary school. So where are the guys? Like, if you're serious about male role models and you're serious about saying to boys, you know what, education isn't a female thing, which is the current danger, how about a few more male educators? I'm all for those pushes to get more women into engineering and tech, but where are the equivalent pushes to get more men into our classrooms?
1: What made you interested in this topic?
2: I have three sons. I just watch my own son struggle a bit in education, But then, look, as someone who just looks at data and looks at policy for a living, I just kept seeing these gaps. I just kept seeing so many of our boys and men struggling in education, in the workplace, sometimes in terms of family. And I just think a civilized society, a thoughtful society, has to be able to do two things at once. And to say, of course, we need to keep working on behalf of our women and girls. That doesn't mean we have to abandon our boys and men.
1: And are you seeing some of these problems with women accelerating, men falling behind young boys earlier than high school? How early does the problem go back to?
2: The problem starts in kindergarten. I mean, the Girls are way ahead of boys. They're way ahead in terms of their ability to kind of just conduct themselves in the classroom, like pay attention. There's not really a big gap in math, which might not surprise people, but the boys are not ahead in math. They're just not as far behind. But you see these gaps in kindergarten, middle school, high school, all the way through. So the message from the research is boys start school behind, they stay behind, and they end behind. And then we wonder why so many of our young men are struggling in our society.
1: Are you seeing a problem, a lack of recess in schools contributing to this problem at all?
2: Yeah, so there's good research evidence that boys struggle to sit still for longer. And so it's actually less about just recess, just having some structured time, although that is a good thing. Recess is good, but it seems to be good for girls as well. I think just for our kids generally to move around in recess and play and perhaps not be on their screens. So, you know, big shout out here for the... Right, talking to each other. And so it's important socially as well as physically. But actually, as far as boys are concerned, it's more just making sure that every now and again they get the chance to get up and move around the classroom. It's the endless sitting still that boys really, really struggle with. And if they struggle with that, what happens all too often is that they get diagnosed with some kind of disability. So almost one in four boys in the some kind of disability. So almost one in four boys in the U.S. K-12 system are diagnosed with a developmental disability at some point, one in four.

0: Massively overdiagnosed. That's twice the rate for girls. What's actually happening is that a boy who's struggling to sit still, who's struggling to pay attention, who's struggling perhaps with his literacy skills, is diagnosed as having attention deficit disorder or something similar. Whereas actually, the true diagnosis is you're a boy. And so we pathologize some of the tendencies among boys, diagnose it, and then medicate it, rather than changing our schools. So we medicate our boys to fit the school system rather than reforming our school system to serve our boys. That's the tragedy.
1: And how does this issue manifest itself in the workplace? I know when I take the metro here in the nation's capital, I see more women than men riding the train. I'm assuming that means more women are in the workforce than men.
0: Well, there are some places now where there are more women than men, including metro areas, because women have been more likely to move into the cities out of the countryside than men. So what you've seen is a big increase in the share of women in the labor market and particularly in professions. It's important to say that they haven't overtaken men. There are not more women in the overall workplace yet than men. But there has been a surge in the number of women in those roles. And what's really troubling is that the men without college degrees, so the ones who aren't going to professions, they're the ones whose wages have really been pretty stagnant for a few decades now and are really struggling.
1: How do we solve this? We've diagnosed the problem, your work, you've pointed out these numbers. Where do we go from here?
0: We should give parents and schools the option to start their boys in school later. Because they mature a little bit later, give them a bit more time, give them a bit extra of that kind of early education. That would level the playing field. Massive investments in apprenticeships, vocational learning, technical high schools, trade schools. We need them desperately anyway as an economy. The American economy is crying out to people those skills. But in particular, they work very well for boys and men. For other areas, I think that it's clear we need to do a better job of lifting up the wages of working class men. That will lift marriage rates. So if you're worried about marriage, you should be worried about the wages of working class men. And if you're worried about the wages of working class men, you should be worried about marriage, because marriage also increases wages.
1: You've mentioned what sounded like redshirting or a gap year with young men. Can you walk us through that?
0: Yeah, because boys, on average, they just do mature a little bit later than girls, like on average about a year later, particularly in those adolescent years. So we know that. And again, it's not breaking news to anybody who's in a classroom or anybody who has kids or anybody that's been a kid, that girls just grow up a bit faster than boys. They hit puberty earlier. And that just accelerates the growth of all kinds of bits of the brain that are basically the bits of your brain that help you in school. And so girls are older than boys, you know, on average, in terms of their development. So why not give boys the opportunity to start school a bit later?
1: Is some, not just boys sitting still, children sitting still, but this language of female-coded teaching. Can you talk about that?
0: I really worry that the education system as a whole sends a message to boys that education and school are things for girls and women. And that's hard to dispute when the girls are doing so much better than the boys. Most of the valedictorians now are girls. If you take the top 10% of the class, it's overwhelmingly girls. And the number of parents that will say to me that they go to, if you go to like a school event, right, and they're giving out prizes for various things, there's just a line of girls, right, going up to get the girls. So the boys see the girls just handing it to them in the classroom. That's what you see. Then they look at the teachers. And as I've said, fewer than one in four teachers now men, falling by the year. Most boys won't encounter a male teacher until middle school. So the whole idea of men as educators, right, is just alien to them. So you see women teaching, you see girls doing better, and then you see girls going off to college. Again, I am not arguing against any of those things, but put yourself in the mind of a 12-year-old boy and then tell him school is just as much for you as it is for girls. And so we've got to do a better job of creating an environment where boys see themselves in their teachers, where they feel valued, where they don't think that somehow or other their own educational success is less important than the educational success of the girls around them.
1: Well, Richard, thank you so much for shedding light on a topic that I think is news to many people. And when they hear this, hopefully more people will stand up and get some changes that you outlined so eloquently in this interview. That's Richard Reeves, president of the American Institute of Boys and Men. Richard, thank you so much for joining us today.
0: Thank you.
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0: News, I'm Sue Guzman. The Pentagon says the U.S. executed joint strikes in Iraq targeting Tehran-backed proxies that have launched attacks in recent days. Jordan says its air defenses intercepted 5 missiles launched from Iran early Wednesday. President Trump's pick for intel chief has been confirmed.
1: In a 51-47 vote, the Senate confirming Jay Clayton to become the next director of national intelligence. Clayton is a U.S. attorney in Manhattan and was the Securities and Exchange Commission chair during President Trump's first term.
0: Fox's Kristen Goodwin in Russia, the founder of the messaging app Telegram, Pavel Durov, was charged with aiding terrorism for allegedly not removing channels, chats, and bots used by Ukrainian intelligence agencies. And 18 people are now confirmed dead in Japan's earthquake. The 7.1 is many remain trapped. 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

0: is the Fox News Rundown. Now a look at sports.
1: The Cleveland Browns and cornerback Denzel Ward have reportedly agreed to a two-year, $62.2 million extension. The five-time Pro Bowler is now the highest-paid defensive back in NFL history. And the Philadelphia Eagles and defensive tackle Jalen Carter have agreed to terms on a four-year, $152 million extension. Carter is now the highest-paid D-tackle in NFL history. And San Francisco 49ers head coach Kyle Shanahan says he is to blame for a car crash 2 weeks ago that left him with serious injuries. The 46-year-old says he took his eyes off the road to reach for his cell phone before hitting another vehicle. That's your sports on the Fox News Rundown. Tony Genualdo, Fox News.
2: Now an update from OutKick's Dan Dockich.
3: Why doesn't that sisterhood include Caitlin Clark? Why? Because y'all are jealous idiots, including you, Monica McNutt. All of a sudden, Clark, because she comes into the league, doesn't bend the knee, isn't a lesbian, isn't an angry African-American lesbian, and gets everybody behind her because of how she conducts herself, but more importantly, how she plays, made people like Monica McNutt, Jimmy Chimichanga, and the rest of the DEI morons at ESPN and other places insane. But no one more insane than the players of the WNBA. The same sisterhood that claims to be a sisterhood. Where is that real sisterhood when it comes to Caitlin Clark? Caitlin Clark, from the first game she played, was under attack by the angry African-American lesbians. Dejounte Carrington with the shot, and then all the bench of the Chicago Sky stood up. They don't treat Paige Beckers that way. Why? Because she's bent the knee. For OutKicks, don't at me. I'm Dan Dockich, and this is Fox News Rundown.
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7: When I was born in the 1970s, legal gambling was basically limited to Las Vegas, Atlantic City, and horse racing. Then came Indian casinos, and finally, the floodgates opened with online gambling. Nowadays, with the advent of prediction markets, we can lay down a marker on almost any event on Earth. One serious upshot of the rise of companies like Kalshi and Polymarket, which would be happy to set up a market to see if Lindy sells more cheesecake or strudel today, is that far, far more people have the feed box noise than ever before. To paraphrase Andy Warhol, in the future, everyone will have inside information on a prediction market for 15 minutes. This isn't a hypothetical anymore. We've seen just this year a soldier use inside information to win a bet on the timing of military action in Venezuela. We've even had the guy who runs the White House teleprompter profit from foreknowledge of President Donald Trump's speeches. These are not the types of people we typically think of as inside traders. When we think of insider trading, we think of wood-paneled financial offices with Paul Revere silver sets and guys in $5,000 suits. I also think of members of Congress who go to Washington worth thousands and leave worth tens of millions, but that's another story. As in sports betting, it is easy to trace who among the elites or insiders might have non-public information that can move a stock. But right now, you can bet on whether SpaceX will have a successful launch by July 31st, or whether Rihanna's album will come out before the next Grand Theft Auto game. How many thousands of people have information on those wagers? Could a reporter who is sitting on a scoop that will harm a politician running for office ethically place a bet on a prediction market in that race? Seems clear that legally they can, but we are in uncharted waters now that prediction markets open up this possibility. Attempts to regulate prediction markets are already emerging both on the state and federal level, but don't start writing the industry's epitaph just yet, because short of shutting them down entirely, nothing can stop tens of thousands of markets from having hundreds of thousands of potential insider traders, at least. If the business you work for, the campaign you consult, or the reality TV show your best friend from high school was in becomes a prediction market, it's up to you to decide if placing that wager is fair, because there really is very little else to stop you. This is David Marcus, Fox News digital columnist and author of Charade, The COVID Lies That Crushed a Nation.
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3: The U.S. and Iran go on the attack again. I'm Dave Anthony, Fox News. After a four-day break from a two-week flare-up of fighting, driving oil prices back up 3%.
11: CENTCOM says U.S. and Saudi fighter aircraft struck multiple terrorist logistics and weapons sites across eastern Iraq in a strong response to over 30 IRGC-directed aerial drone attacks in the last 72 hours. The unwarranted attacks against U.S. forces were not successful. The U.S. also says on Tuesday the IRGC launched multiple ballistic missiles from Iran in an attempted surprise attack on U.S. forces in the Middle East. All of the missiles were intercepted.
3: That's Fox's Madeline Rivera. The strikes come after Israel's Prime Minister Benjamin Netanyahu met with President Trump at the White House, telling Fox's Hannity after they're committed to not letting Iran have nuclear weapons.
12: It was great. It was one of the best meetings that we've had. And I always hate to disappoint our would-be critics.
3: Netanyahu also attended late Senator Lindsey Graham's funeral in Washington, and so did Ukraine's President Volodymyr Zelensky, who also says he had a good meeting with President Trump. And then Zelensky was at the U.S. Capitol when senators gave initial approval to a Russia and Iran sanctions bill.
13: It's not only about money, how to finance this war, but it's also a big signal to Europe, big signal to Ukraine.
3: That Russia sanctions bill had long been pushed by Senator Graham and went to Ukraine days before his death, and at the funeral, President Trump said
14: he died doing the work he was born to do. He was truly a great politician.
3: Graham will be buried today in South Carolina after another funeral there. COVID controversy will be stirred back up at a Senate hearing this morning led by Republican Rand Paul, who will question ex-Trump and Biden COVID advisor Dr. Anthony Fauci about private diary entries that have been made public.
15: We've probably never, ever seen people so completely at odds with their private thoughts and then publicly proclaiming the opposite of what they were truly saying in private.
3: America's listening to Fox News.
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19: As people in South Carolina say a final goodbye today to late Senator Lindsey Graham with a funeral and burial, the U.S. Air Force is honoring him, renaming Joint Base Charleston.
20: The facility will soon be known as Joint Base Lindsey Graham, the news first reported by the Post and Courier in South Carolina. Graham spent 33 years in the military, both in active duty and in the South Carolina Air National Guard. He served mainly in the Judge Advocate General Corps and retired with the rank of colonel in 2015. In a letter dated July 27th, Secretary of the Air Force Troy Mink wrote that, quote, Senator Graham's lifelong devotion to the military was shaped by his own military service and his public service in both the United States Senate and the United States House of Representatives. Senator Graham died July 11th. Kevin Uretsky, Fox News.
19: Federal Reserve policymakers will assess the economy a second day and then decide on interest rates.
21: The central bank winds down its fifth policy meeting of the year and Kevin Warsh's second as Fed chair. Many economists expect that the Fed will leave its benchmark funds rate unchanged at 3.5% to 3.75%. But it's not a sure thing. A renewed inflation scare has put a surprise increase in play. A pause in rates would mark five in a row following three consecutive rate cuts and six in total since September of 2024. Hillary Barsky, Fox News.
19: Somebody in Florida is waking up to a fortune, winning Mega Millions.
22: The Mega Jackpot is the largest prize for the lottery game this year and the 10th largest in the game's history. The unidentified winner can choose between the $800 million top prize or a one-time lump sum of $344 million before taxes. A Tuesday's win is the first time the Mega Millions jackpot has hit since March 17th, when the top prize went to a winner in Ohio.
19: Fox's Chris DeMeo on Wall Street. Stock futures are mixed like yesterday when the Dow surged up 500 points, but the Nasdaq dropped 55. I'm Dave Anthony, and this is Fox News.
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1: A failed assault. Good morning, I'm Gordon Deal, along with Nicole Murray, on this Wednesday, July 29th. Thanks for joining us. Here's what's up this hour.
2: The U.S. military says it stopped a surprise attack by Iran by intercepting all ballistic missiles launched at American forces in Jordan.
1: The New York Times says federal agents are arresting foreign citizens with expired visas at airports, including spouses of Americans.
2: Colleagues and world leaders have gathered to pay tribute to late South Carolina Senator Lindsey Graham.
1: And AT&T and Verizon try to make it more attractive to have individual cell phone plans versus your family plan.
3: If they wanted to have their own standalone plan, they would go to like a one of the discount carriers, smaller brands that tend to be cheaper. What's changed is that, you know, AT&T and Verizon, they're very cognizant of that. Both of them are working to modernize their plan structure.
1: Patience Hagen at the Wall Street Journal on looking beyond the family data plan. President Trump is facing new war pressure this morning after Iran launched a surprise ballistic missile attack on American forces in Jordan. Central Command says the missiles were all successfully intercepted, but the Wall Street Journal says the assault raised the prospect that American forces would have to respond, just as negotiations to reopen the Strait of Hormuz and eventually jumpstart broader peace talks were picking up speed. The ballistic missile attack by Iran came hours after Trump met Israeli Prime Minister Benjamin Netanyahu at the White House yesterday for talks focused heavily on Iran.
4: This is actually a good time to make a deal for them. If they don't make a deal, then I go back and I finish the job. But that's going to take them forever to rebuild. Already, it'll take them many years to rebuild.
1: He was on Fox News. The U.S. and Iran had gone 3 days without attacks on each other. Separately, CENTCOM said last evening that U.S. and Saudi fighter aircraft struck multiple sites in eastern Iraq in response to what it called drone attacks directed by Iran's military over the past 72 hours. Funeral services continue for former South Carolina Senator Lindsey Graham, who will be laid to rest today in his home state. President Trump called him a constant fixture of American politics at the highest level and a force to be reckoned with all over the world. In a eulogy yesterday at the Washington National Cathedral, 2 days of ceremonies and funeral services began yesterday morning when Graham's flag-draped casket arrived at the Capitol. He died suddenly this month at age 71. Congressional colleagues and world leaders were among those paying tribute. Vice President J.D. Vance remembered his swashbuckling, infectious laugh.
5: But he would walk into the United States Senate, and he would slap you on the back. He would greet the person who served his food. He treated everybody the same because he was fascinated and he loved every single person in this chamber. And that's a great testament to the man.
1: Graham had been a vocal critic of Trump's when they ran against each other in the 2016 presidential race. But Graham ultimately became one of Trump's closest and most trusted allies on Capitol Hill and a frequent golf partner. Speaking of the upper chamber, the Senate has easily advanced a Russia sanctions bill that late lawmaker Lindsey Graham had long sought to move forward before his unexpected death. The 86-12 procedural vote yesterday sets up the measure for final passage later this week. The vote came after Ukrainian President Volodymyr Zelensky addressed senators on Capitol Hill and followed the funeral of the South Carolina senator who had been a big supporter of Kyiv. Lawmakers renamed the bill after their former colleague. It would sanction Russian leaders, its energy sector, and shadow fleet. Connecticut Democrat Richard Blumenthal.
6: This bill says to Vladimir Putin, your days of war are numbered. You are on the losing side. Better to come to the table now.
1: The bill would also extend certain sanctions on Iran, a last-minute addition to the measure. The bill is widely expected to pass in the upper chamber. Its path after that, though, is not guaranteed as House lawmakers adjourned for the August recess before taking it up. Make sure to check out a podcast of today's show, by the way, full of stories you won't hear this hour. 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
1: Thanks for spending time with us. President Trump is pushing Health and Human Services Secretary Robert F. Kennedy Jr. to probe an alleged link between vaccines and autism. More from Liz White, health policy reporter at the Wall Street Journal. Liz, this is kind of a pivot.
16: Yeah, this is an interesting turn of events because, you know, usually people think of RFK Jr. as the chief vaccine skeptic of the Trump administration. And we also know that, you know, earlier this year, political advisors had told Kennedy and others in HHS to dial back the vaccine efforts ahead of the midterms after polls found that those moves weren't very popular. But the president is ignoring the polls and telling Kennedy to go full steam ahead on some of these vaccine changes. The president is particularly focused on the issue of autism and wants to see that if Kennedy reduces the number of recommended childhood vaccines, whether autism rates drop. Obviously, this link is, by most scientists, said not to be something that people should be concerned about. So very interesting.
1: So what happened to dial it back?
17: So Kennedy tried to reduce the number of vaccines from 17 to 11, the diseases that kids get vaccinated against back in January. A federal judge blocked that plan after some pediatricians sued. And so now at President Trump's urging, Kennedy is trying to get some quicker decisions in that case, and they're exploring other legal options to try to do what the president wants, in addition to doing some more studies on autism and vaccines. And, you know, President Trump is so insistent on this. They had this lunch in May where he's

0: showed, you know, the even Republican voters were super on board, super happy about the MAHA message on food and agriculture, but were not as excited about the vaccine skepticism part of the Make America Healthy Again agenda. And that's pretty much reflected in some other polling that we've seen. KFF has an ongoing good poll on who Americans trust for vaccine information. And most Americans, more than 80%, trust their own doctor. Far fewer, around 34%, trust Robert F. Kennedy Jr.
1: Boy, is it possible that Kennedy could be on the chopping block here?
0: You know, that has been a rumor swirling around Washington lobbying circles that, you know, Kennedy may be out after the midterms, and Oz, the CMS Medicare administrator, is viewed as a potential successor. I would say from our reporting, it shows that Kennedy and Trump continue to have a good relationship. It definitely doesn't seem that like he's on the chopping block in any way, but this is a point of tension there. And, you know, things change quickly in Washington. We'll have to see. But an initial rumor from earlier this summer that he was going to be out by July 4th turned out not to be true. And, you know, around that time, his son shouted out at this public gathering, "My dad's not a quitter." So we'll see what happens.
1: Wow. All right. So just recap, since we're on the issue here, what the science and medical community say here about vaccines and their potential ties to autism.
0: Yeah, you know, this vaccine that's been studied the most on this issue is the measles, mumps, and rubella vaccine, because this was the one that was really targeted by anti-vaccine activists in the early 2000s. And there have been a long list of studies now since then showing no connection, in addition to autism, you know, from, you know, multiple hundreds of studies, and then also big cohort studies. So there's this big, more than 600,000 kids were looked at in Denmark, showed no connection to autism. In addition, when looking at, you know, the childhood vaccine schedule as a whole, scientists will say, you know, actually, we protect against more diseases with a set of vaccines than we used to, and they're better technology, so they're more specific antigens. They're not provoking the immune system as much as we did in the past with our vaccines that were not as good. So it's more bang for your buck, basically, with vaccines these days, and scientists say there's really no reason to fear autism from vaccines.
1: Thanks, Liz. Liz White, health policy reporter at The Wall Street Journal. 20 minutes now after the hour. On This Morning, America's First News, here's Nicole Murray.
2: And now, the three big things you need to know. Number one.
3: Iran has launched multiple ballistic missiles toward a U.S. military base in Jordan in what Central Command is describing as an attempted surprise attack. Officials added that all missiles were intercepted. President Trump said he wants a peace deal to avoid future U.S. strikes.
4: The bridges are going to be gone. Literally in less than, I would say in 2 hours, most of the bridges, the major bridges, will all be gone. And the power plants in one day. And, you know, if I can avoid doing that, I'd like to do that.
3: Trump spoke on Fox News.
2: Number two.
3: President Trump, Vice President J.D. Vance, and others honored late Senator Lindsey Graham at a funeral at the Washington National Cathedral yesterday. Senate Majority Leader John Thune.
5: His leadership on national security and our national defense is well known. I travel with Lindsey all over the world as part of congressional delegations, and I saw firsthand just how much he was respected by our allies.
3: Graham will be laid to rest today in his home state of South Carolina.
2: Number three.
3: Police said the 15-year-old arrested after a shootout at a Seattle food festival over the weekend was armed with a ghost gun with an extended magazine. Mayor Katie Wilson.
6: Police believe that this was targeted gang-related violence and continue to look for other possible suspects.
3: The shooting left at least three people dead and four others injured, including a toddler. At least 13 people have been killed after a 6.8 magnitude earthquake struck southern Japan yesterday, injuring hundreds and knocking out power and water to tens of thousands. Officials say rescuers are racing against the clock as they search for survivors among collapsed buildings. Dr. Anthony Fauci is set to testify before the Senate Homeland Security Committee today. It comes a day after his private diary was released to the public as part of an investigation into the origins of the coronavirus. The New York Post reports that cutting back on sleep could pack on the pounds. New data says that adults who got roughly 90 minutes less sleep each night for 6 weeks gained roughly 1 pound compared to those who got enough rest. Health experts

0: experts recommend getting 7 to 9 hours of sleep each night.
1: And if you're tired, maybe you snack more or something like that?
0: Oh, yeah, absolutely. Yeah. My inhibitions go way down when I'm tired.
1: Well, yeah. 23 eat. Minutes now after the hour.
2: Man, I love this place. I've been surfing here since I was a kid. Now, seeing my grandson out on the water, it means everything to me. Watching him and taking in the blue waves, the sea breeze, the blurry horizon?
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1: Thanks for spending time with us. AI chatbots reportedly are coming after the role of financial advisor. But financial advisors aren't just dispensing help on investments and padding a nest egg anymore. Here's Medora Lee, money reporter at USA Today. Medora, explain.
10: Yeah, so financial advisors over the years, their role has evolved. And they actually do so much more now than they used to. Before, it was kind of like a transactional thing. You know, you need to buy some life insurance, you needed to invest in some stocks or whatever to get some to earn some money. They could make suggestions and hook you up with like the right stock or the right insurance company. But now they have now become kind of the center of your life in some ways, because they want to help you. They care about what you want to achieve in your life, how you want to live in your life, and now and into the future. And because you share all this with them and your relationships, and you kids, new grandkids, divorces, things like that. They know so much about your life, or they should, that they can actually guide you through so many different moments in your life. They're kind of uniquely situated to do this because they need to know all these pieces to try to help you make sure that you can retire comfortably the way you want to.
1: Is this like a, I don't know, trying to survive a fight against AI chatbots and robo-advisors?
10: Yeah, I don't know if they necessarily are doing these things to fight against AI chatbots, but this is what makes them not too worried about AI chatbots. Because, you know, it's a relationship that they're forming, which is why they also always say, people always say, interview different financial advisors and make sure you feel comfortable with the one you choose, because you may end up having to tell them a lot about your personal life so that they can help you live your best life.
1: We're speaking with Medora Lee, money reporter at USA Today. The story is called Your Financial Advisors Give Support on More Than Just Money. You said at times they can be an everyday counselor on what?
10: They can. I mean, I don't know if you necessarily want to call them every day for every single Starbucks coffee you're going to purchase, but they can help you. They can sit down and help you figure out what kinds of things you need to pay for and what buckets of money are best to use that are, you know, tax efficient or for you. Just help you figure out a daily budget, monthly budget, whatever you need. They also can. This is actually, here's the story that made me want to write this story. When I was talking to a financial advisor about something else, he mentioned to me that one of his clients was kind of like a older lady. She went into a car dealership and she was trying to buy a new car. And the salesperson was talking about all these different options and it just was overwhelming. She was confused. So she did not call her brother. She did not call her friend. Well, maybe it's her friend. She called her financial advisor.
1: Oh, wow.
10: So, which was him, the person I was speaking to. And he told me that he walked her through it over the phone and, you know, at the dealership and with the salesperson and tried to figure out, like, what she did need, what she was worth, the value of the money that she was going to pay for it, and how she could pay for it if she really wanted this or that. And that's how she bought her car.
1: Thanks, Medora. Medora Lee, money reporter at USA Today. 30 minutes now after the hour on This Morning, America's First News.

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1: U.S. and Saudi Arabia have launched airstrikes on Iranian-backed groups in Iraq. The attacks, carried out late Tuesday, come after Iran launched ballistic missiles at U.S. forces in the Middle East. In a post on X, U.S. Central Command said all of the missiles were successfully intercepted. CENTCOM described the assault as an attempted surprise attack. At least 13 people are dead after Tuesday's major earthquake in Japan. The quake, initially reported as a magnitude 7.1 but later revised to 6.8, hit just as rush hour was getting underway in the country's southern Kumamoto Prefecture. Several buildings collapsed, including a shopping mall that left several people trapped inside.
2: What is happening to me?
3: Did you miss me, Spidey?
1: Spider-Man Brand New Day is set to secure one of the biggest openings ever this weekend. The fourth film in the Tom Holland-led series is looking to make between $260 and $280 million. I'm Michael Kastner.
4: Hey, it's Buck Sexton. The lawyer you choose says a lot about you to everyone involved in the case. That's why Dan Kaplis Law is the only injury law firm in Colorado I recommend. Dan is a man whose values align with mine. He's been a committed pro-life advocate since 1973. He spent decades fighting for conservative principles on his radio show, and he's built a team that reflects the same skill, character, and courage. Managing partner John Kellner is a Marine who served in Afghanistan and later as the elected district attorney for Arapaho and Douglas counties. Director of litigation Tom Burns deployed to Iraq and continues to serve as a captain in the U.S. Naval Reserves. This is a serious firm for serious cases. Dan Kaplis Law received a recent $205 million wrongful death injury verdict and the largest truck crash verdict in Colorado history. Dan Kaplis Law accepts righteous cases on a percentage fee basis with no upfront costs. Call 303-770-5551 or hit dankaplislaw.com.
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12: Glad you're with us. Welcome into Wednesday, July 29th. Gordon Deal with Nicole Murray. Some of our top stories and headlines. The U.S. intercepted Iranian missiles launched at American forces in Jordan. Funeral today for South Carolina Senator Lindsey Graham. The Wall Street Journal says the Trump administration reportedly plans to end a subsidy that keeps premiums in check for Medicare drug plans. Fireworks potential today as Dr. Anthony Fauci testifies on Capitol Hill about the origins of COVID. A Mega Millions ticket worth $800 million was sold in Florida last night. And the strangers who helped during a frightening car crash in Houston That story in about 20 minutes. 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Here's Patience Hagen, telecom reporter at the Wall Street Journal. Patience, take us through it.
2: Well, AT&T and Verizon, both of them have recently announced low-cost plans that might finally make it, like, they might finally make it make sense for you to leave mom and dad's family plan. But wow. don't panic, because family plans are not going away. But there's a whole generation of people who are grown up and paying their own bills, except for the phone bill, right? Because for years, carriers structured family plans, so it was so much cheaper to just stay on a family plan rather than get your own plan. Why would you ever get your own plan under the new system? But, you know, AT&T and Verizon, they're conscious of that. They're rethinking their plans these days. They've finally made plans that actually, like, it actually kind of makes sense. Like, it actually is cheaper to get your own standalone plan rather than, like, stay on mom's plan and contribute to her bill.
12: How about that? All right, so I think as you pointed out in the story, it didn't seem like AT&T and Verizon here were engaging a certain block here of customers, like young adults. What has changed?
2: Yes, that's very true. Like, a lot of young adults just didn't, you know, they didn't make their own plans, or if they did, they didn't go to the big carriers like AT&T and Verizon, right? That if they wanted to have their own standalone plan, they would go to, like, one of the discount carriers, smaller brands that tend to be cheaper. What's changed is that, you know, AT&T and Verizon, they're very cognizant of that. Both of them are working to modernize their plan structure. They're thinking about the needs of young adults like that and other consumers who are looking for, like, an individual option like that. They're thinking about those needs. But one thing I'd stress is, like, family plans aren't going away, so don't panic. You don't have to change, at least not yet.
12: Okay. I'd like to encourage my kids, perhaps, to go their own way with that. What are they going to save, though, for example?
2: It can be a pretty dramatic savings. So AT&T's, their single line offer, it starts at $15 a month for one line. And granted, that version doesn't come with a lot of data. You might need to upgrade a bit from that and get more data. But if their cost on your plan might be around, like, $30 or $40 a month for an add-on line, that's a common price for, like, an add-on line. So this might finally be cheaper. And then from Verizon, if they're switching to Verizon for another carrier, they can get a single line plan for as low as $30. And that might be around what the cost is for them to be on your family plan, or it might be even less than what the cost is for them to be on your family plan.
12: Wow. We're speaking with Patience Hagen, telecom reporter at the Wall Street Journal. The story is called AT&T and Verizon Look Beyond the Family Plan. What's T-Mobile doing, if anything, in this space?
2: T-Mobile hasn't launched something like this as of this time. Analysts say it's because they don't really need to. Like, T-Mobile is the one that's still growing. They're growing the fastest, I should say. They're still taking share. They're the one that's growing the fastest. So it's kind of like they don't need to introduce a new plan right now. They don't have the same pressing need quite as much as AT&T and Verizon to shake things up. But you know, the same forces are at play for them in terms of a generation of adults who are still on family plans. Like, all the same factors are there, the same forces are there. So I think we should watch this space and see what they do in the future.
12: Good. So Verizon, I guess, and AT&T both feel that ultimately this will boost revenue, even if there's apparently some savings now to go it on your own?
2: They do. They do it because it could really boost per year zoo revenue in the long term. You know, they figure they can, if they get those young adults when they're leaving the family plan, you know, this is their chance to, like, snag them and lock them in as lock in a relationship with that person, right? Like, you don't want that person to go to a discounted carrier, like a competitor like US Mobile. If you can get them to choose AT&T or Verizon at that point, then they're likely to like stay an AT&T and Verizon customer for life. And as they mature and they need more things like home internet, or they need multi-line plans when they have kids, then it's more likely they're going to stay customer of AT&T and Verizon, and more of that revenue will accrue to the big carriers.
12: Thanks, Patience. Patience Hagen, telecom reporter at the Wall Street Journal. By the way, it's Wednesday, which means a new episode of our video series called When the Mic is Off. This week, Nicole and I debate whether expensive airline perks are worth it. I think you might know how Princess feels about this. You can find the new episode later this morning on Facebook, Instagram, TikTok, and X. Just do a search for This Morning with Gordon Deal. 19 minutes in front of the hour. Coming up next, a most unusual OnlyFans account.
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0: much with us. 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
1: Good morning, Gordon. To quote an ancient Greek philosopher, it's not about what happens to you, but how you react to it that matters. Animal researchers in California responded to funding cuts in the best way possible, going outside the box to rake in a whole lot of dough. The scientists at UCLA study marmots. They're plump, soccer ball-sized rodents, which are very social and very sedentary. When a bundle of federal funding got cut last year, the researchers came together in an existential crisis and came up with a solution. An OnlyFans account. Not for the humans, but for the rodents. And so, Only Marms was born. The account promises unfiltered yellow-bellied marmot content from the Rockies. It's a steady stream of photos and videos of the chubby and personable marmots. They also have cute names like Staple, Paw Print, and Cabinet. That helps. It's just one example of unorthodox funding sources the researchers are using to keep the lights on. Last month, they partnered with a local brewery to release a Marmot Tears IPA. And coming soon, Fat Marmot Week, a month-long project for people at home to vote on the fattest marmot.
0: This is a little play on the Fat Bear Week, like in Alaska, right? Yeah.
1: One of my favorite weeks of the year.
0: Yeah. Fat Marmot Week. Yeah. That's clever.
1: Yeah.
0: Listen, I don't know what we would do, quite honestly, without studies of marmots.
1: I was wondering that,
0: right?
1: Too.
0: Do we need funding for that? Not disparaging what the researchers do, but in this case, marmots.
1: No, but I will say, in my researching of only marms, I learned that marmots are apparently very heavily researched because they don't move that much and they're easy to trap.
0: Okay.
1: Well, again, they're fat and they sit a lot.
0: Can we just point a camera at them? We don't really need a ton of research. Just aim a camera at them. They never move.
1: Yep.
0: Oh, boy.
1: Marmots eating more today.
0: Right.
1: Would the marmots eat this, though, Gordon? And would you try this? You're an adventurous eater, but this might be a bridge too far. Domino's has unveiled an ice cream inspired by its iconic garlic and herb dipping sauce. Yes, it's garlic and herb soft serve. It's not in the U.S. Not yet. I should couch it with that. The pizza chain debuted the treat, or torture, yesterday at the British beach town of Brighton. They were trying to gauge whether sunbathers would swap their usual sweet treat for something sweet and savory. The Mirror provides us with some replies. One woman told them, "Oh no, it's got garlic taste in it." Well, yeah. Another beachgoer told the UK paper she thought it was an April Fool's joke, and then remembered it's not April.
0: Well, I like those combos sometimes, you know, the salty and the sweet. Here's the one I think an approach that Mike and I usually agree on. You buy it, I'll taste it.
1: Fair enough.
0: One of those.
1: If they were giving it to you, you'd try it.
0: Yes, exactly.
1: All right.
0: Thanks, Dom. 13 minutes in front of the hour.
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0: Glad you're with us. Affordable, high-quality health care remains a necessity for Americans, as you know. Yet finding good care at a reasonable price is easier said than done. The average American spends more than $15,000 a year on personal health care. On top of that, high spending doesn't always translate into better outcomes. Research from the Kaiser Family Foundation shows that the U.S. trails several other wealthy nations in areas like health coverage, life expectancy, access to care, other health outcomes. As part of this, WalletHub compared the 50 states and Washington, D.C. across 44 key measures. It found states with the best health care systems are New Hampshire, Minnesota, Iowa, Rhode Island, and Hawaii. The states with the worst health care systems, West Virginia, Texas, Georgia, Mississippi, and Alaska, in last place. 8 minutes in front of the hour on This Morning. Once again, here's Nicole Murray.
19: And now, the three big things you need to know. Number one.
20: CENTCOM says that Iran launched a surprise ballistic missile attack on American forces in Jordan, adding that the attack on U.S. forces was unsuccessful. Separately, Israeli Prime Minister Benjamin Netanyahu said that he and President Trump are on the same page.
21: It was great. It was one of the best meetings that we've had, and I always... You know, I always hate to disappoint our would-be critics who are trying to find, you know, cracks in our alliance.
20: Netanyahu spoke on Fox News.
19: Number two.
20: Senators have overwhelmingly voted to advance a Russia sanctions bill that South Carolina Senator Lindsey Graham had worked to pass before his death. Mississippi Senator Roger Wicker.
22: It's an overwhelming show of support from senators representing East and West and North and South across this great country, Democrat and Republican.
20: The legislation would impose 100% secondary tariffs on countries that continue buying Russian oil and gas.
19: Number three.
20: A teenage boy who carried out a mass shooting at his Georgia high school, killing two students and two teachers, has been sentenced to life without parole. Barrow County District Attorney Brad Smith said 16-year-old Colt Gray's involvement in an online hate group should have been a red flag to his parents.
23: I want everyone to realize this is not harmless. The things they're doing online are not harmless, and we need to pay attention to when these kids start doodling these things on their notebooks and put them on their backpacks.
20: Gray pled guilty to all 55 counts against him, including murder and aggravated assault. Florida has become the first state in nearly a decade to carry out two executions in a single day, putting to death an 80-year-old man who was the second oldest inmate known to receive a lethal injection in modern U.S. history. Hours earlier, the state executed a former police officer convicted of killing a young girl. On a lighter note, YouGov data says that Generation Z girls are ditching their bras. This is to prioritize comfort, body positivity, and personal freedom.
0: Man.
20: Yeah.
0: But why now, I guess?
20: I I think it's just kind of like a shift, like, you know, let's go El Natural. It's more comfortable that way. Have you ever had a wire right up against your chest?
0: No, surprisingly not. I have not had a wire up against my chest. Isn't it uncomfortable just not having one at times, too? Like,
20: I guess if you're like a thicker woman like myself, it's a little harder because then everything's like flopping around and all that. But for the skinnier woman, it definitely is beneficial. I've seen it.
0: 6 minutes now in front of the hour.
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0: Thanks for joining us. When a car flew off an HOV overpass and crashed upside down on a busy Houston freeway, complete strangers didn't wait for emergency crews. They jumped into action, working side by side to rescue three women trapped inside. SunnySkies.com says the crash happened last Wednesday when police say the driver lost control while speeding. As traffic came to a halt following the crash, drivers abandoned their own cars and rushed toward the wreckage. Video shows a growing crowd of Good Samaritans surrounding the overturned car, trying to reach the women trapped inside. Some use sledgehammers, poles, and their bare hands to pry at the vehicle. Firefighters arrived a short time later, freed the three women, and transported them to the hospital. All are expected to survive. That'll do it for this hour. For Nicole Murray and Dom Savino, I'm Gordon Deal. 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
1: They lied and said the border's closed, border secure. It never was under Biden, Harris, Mayorkas. They flat out lied.
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5: Iran tries to attack Americans again.
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7: Overnight, Iran launched a surprise attack against U.S. forces in Jordan. At least 5 missiles were fired by Iran, breaking the lull in fighting over the past several days.
5: That's Fox's Trey Ingston, Tel Aviv.
7: CENTCOM released a statement saying all Iranian missiles were successfully intercepted. The United States has not yet responded to that attack, but overnight, U.S. and Saudi planes conducted a series of airstrikes against Iran-backed Shia militias in Iraq, who were responsible for 30 drone attacks over the past 3 days.
5: Now, the flare-up comes after Israel's Prime Minister Benjamin Netanyahu went to the White House and then told Fox's Hannity he and President Trump had a great meeting discussing preventing Iran from having nuclear weapons.
8: We have a common goal, and it's going to be achieved either through diplomatic means or other means.
5: Before Netanyahu's White House meeting, Ukraine's President Volodymyr Zelensky was there discussing the war against Russia, also telling Fox's Hannity.
9: President Trump wants and the Europeans want. Putin doesn't want. We are asking to stop this war each day.
5: And after Zelensky and Netanyahu attended late Senator Lindsey Graham's funeral, Ukraine's leader was at the Senate for this.
10: Late yesterday, the Senate cast a bipartisan vote to advance a bill named after Lindsey Graham that would extend sanctions on Iran and increase sanctions on Russia, as well as nations that buy Russian oil and gas.
5: Fox's Jonathan Sari in Columbia, South Carolina, where there's another funeral, and then Graham will be laid to rest. Could get testy at the Senate next hour when ex-Trump and Biden co-defense advisor Dr. Anthony Fauci will be questioned at a Senate hearing over what he wrote in his private diary about COVID and the response. Republican Senator Roger Marshall tells Fox.
11: He was so drunk with his own fame that he was emotionally conflicted since he funded this virus.
5: Which Dr. Fauci denies and may spar with senators over again. Someone in Florida is suddenly filthy rich, winning the Mega Millions $800 million jackpot. 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
5: A former U.S. Navy SEAL is behind bars for plotting an attack.
23: Gregory Vandenberg sentenced to 16 months in prison, convicted of the transportation of explosives with intent to kill, injure, or intimidate, and attempted transportation of prohibited fireworks into California. Federal prosecutors say the 49-year-old former Navy SEAL bought fireworks in New Mexico last summer, telling a store clerk he intended to take them to California and use them against law enforcement officers at No Kings Day protests. The clerk alerting officials who arrested Vandenberg in Arizona. Investigators believe he was motivated by extremist anti-Semitic beliefs, finding him with clothing and other items they say displayed anti-Semitic, anti-Israel, and extremist imagery, including a shirt bearing the Al-Qaeda flag. Kristen Goodwin, Fox News.
5: A school shooter in Georgia's also been locked up, and he'll never get out.
17: A 16-year-old boy will live and die in prison. The words of Barrow County Superior Court Judge Nicholas Prim as Colt Gray learned his fate for a deadly shooting at his Georgia high school in 2024. The judge calling it deliberate, contemplated evil. He says Gray is proud of himself.
18: Your crimes do reflect permanent incorrigibility, and I will sentence you to life without parole for each of the malice murders that you committed.
17: Gray was 14 when he opened fire at Appalachee High, killing two students and two teachers, wounding several others. The judge rejected defense arguments Gray is not irretrievably broken and might change with a chance at parole. He was charged as an adult and last Friday changed his plea to guilty on 55 counts. Lisa Brady, Fox News.
5: Two convicted murderers are no longer in prison in Florida. They're dead. Both got lethal injections yesterday, including Dominic Ochocone, who was 80, the oldest person ever executed in Florida. On Wall Street, ahead of a Federal Reserve interest rate decision this afternoon, stock futures are mixed. Down for the Dow, up for the Nasdaq, which is just the opposite of yesterday when the Dow surged up more than 500 points, but the Nasdaq dropped 55. I'm Dave Anthony. This is Fox News.
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19: The latest with Iran.
24: Very friendly negotiations going on.
19: And we say goodbye.
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27: No blocking wrecks around Denver right now. CDOT reports work eastbound I-70 at Brighton for tunnel maintenance. No lanes appear to be closed at this time. East of downtown, westbound I-70, orange cones on the right before E-470. And west of Denver, construction trucks on I-70 on Floyd Hill. No slowing either direction. Work on Pena out near the airport and flashing work lights on C-470 Wadsworth to Ken Carroll. I'm Danny Christos.
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4: A surprise attack by Iran. Good morning, I'm Gordon Deal, along with Nicole Murray on this Wednesday, July 29th. Glad you could be with us. Here's what we have for you this hour.
32: The U.S. military says all ballistic missiles launched by Iran on American forces in Jordan have been intercepted.
4: Colleagues and world leaders gathered to pay tribute to late South Carolina Senator Lindsey Graham. Services continue today.
32: The Trump administration reportedly plans to end a subsidy that keeps premiums in check for Medicare drug plans.
4: And the people who embrace the role of designated app scroller at Disney.
33: If you really want to maximize it, there's all sorts of tricks to sort of game the app, get yourself the best time. But here's the thing about it. It requires a lot of time on your phone. So you walk around Disneyland now, you see people just like staring at their phones and they're not noticing Cinderella's castle or Main Street or the princesses.
4: Ben Fritz at the Wall Street Journal on Disney being the happiest place on earth unless you're the app expert for rides. President Trump is facing new war pressure this morning after Iran launched a surprise ballistic missile attack on American forces in Jordan. Central Command says the missiles were all successfully intercepted, but the Wall Street Journal says the assault raised the prospect that American forces would have to respond. Just as negotiations to reopen the Strait of Hormuz and eventually jumpstart broader peace talks were picking up speed. Yesterday's ballistic missile attack by Iran came hours after Trump met Israeli Prime Minister Benjamin Netanyahu at the White House for talks focused heavily on Iran. He then appeared on Fox News and reiterated threats to Iran's infrastructure.
34: The bridges are going to be gone. Literally in less than, I would say in 2 hours, most of the bridges, the major bridges will all be gone. And the power plants in one day. And you know, if I can avoid doing that, I'd like to do that.
4: Trump paused strikes on Friday to give peace talks a chance. Yesterday, Iran rejected a plan submitted by Oman for resuming traffic in the Strait of Hormuz. Funeral services continue for former South Carolina Senator Lindsey Graham, who will be laid to rest in his home state. President Trump described Graham as a respected statesman, giant of the United States Senate, and a true American original in a eulogy at the Washington National Cathedral. 2 days of ceremonies and funeral services began yesterday morning when Graham's flag-draped casket arrived at the Capitol.
1: He was the first person to make you laugh and one of the last people that you've really ever wanted to fight. These were the traits that made him into one of the great figures in Senate history. Few like him.
4: The influential and colorful foreign policy hawk died suddenly this month at age 71. Graham had been a vocal critic of Trump's when they ran against each other in the 2016 presidential race, but Graham ultimately became one of Trump's closest and most trusted allies. Graham's sister, Darlene, is serving out the senator's remaining term and plans to run for a full 6-year term. The Senate has easily advanced a Russia sanctions bill that late lawmaker Lindsey Graham had championed before his unexpected death. The 86-12 procedural vote yesterday sets up the measure for final passage in the upper chamber later this week. The vote came after Ukrainian President Volodymyr Zelensky addressed senators on Capitol Hill and followed the funeral of the South Carolina senator who had been a big supporter of Kyiv, Mississippi Republican Roger Wicker.
3: It's an overwhelming show of support from senators representing East and West and North and South across this great country, Democrat and Republican.
4: The legislation gained momentum after Graham's death, galvanizing senators to take action on the bill in his name. Lawmakers renamed the bill after their former colleague. It would sanction Russian leaders, its energy sector, and shadow fleet. It also would extend certain sanctions on Iran after lawmakers struck a deal to expand the scope of the legislation. If you've missed anything from today's show, there's an easy way to catch up. All you have to do is tell Alexa, Siri, or Google to play This Morning with Gordon Deal. 11 minutes after the hour on This Morning, America's First News.
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14: Thanks for spending time with us. Welcome into Wednesday. Federal Reserve Chairman Kevin Warsh will face a challenge this week in deciding whether to raise interest rates as the central bank stares down high inflation and geopolitical uncertainty. Insight from Zach Halashak, economics reporter at the Washington Examiner. Zach, what are you hearing?
15: It's a very complicated situation for Fed Chairman Kevin Warsh and the Fed board right now. Inflation is still too high. I believe it's coming in at like 3.5% on the consumer price index. The Fed's goal, or what it considers to be healthy inflation, is 2%. So with that starting point, inflation's already too high, and the tool that the Fed really has to contain that and push it down is to raise interest rates. And then you have some other uncertainties as well, like the Iran conflict, which has pushed headline inflation higher by pushing up energy prices. We don't have a concrete, conclusion to that conflict right now. So that has the potential, if it gets out of hand again, to push inflation even higher. So there's this interesting situation where the Fed is more likely to hold and just wait and see and continue to be in this wait and see mode. But there's also some investors who believe the Fed could even hike at this meeting. If you look at some of the implied odds, it's like 70-30, I just checked, of a rate hold. But usually going into these meetings, there's pretty much near certainty about what the Fed is going to do. So just that split shows how it's kind of a tough decision. And the people I've spoken with, Fed watchers and a former Fed president, argue that it's probably going to be a lot of discussion around the table about when to hike rates. Most investors think that rates will be hiked at least once before the end of the year and even before the midterm elections. It's a complicated picture, and it's like trying to build the plane as it flies when you have all this uncertainty with Iran and with other factors.
14: And that brings up, I guess, Mr. Warsh's role as sort of an influencer for the Open Market Committee, right? I mean, because he can't do this by himself, obviously.
15: No, and that's the thing that people often get wrong. President Trump has been calling for lower interest rates for some time now. Former Fed Chairman Jerome Powell

0: position. I think it would come as a bit of a surprise. Like I said, most investors do expect a hold. It would definitely rattle the markets, which is why I think that probably won't be a surprise rate hike. The markets like certainty, and the Fed likes to communicate pretty clearly and kind of telegraph in advance what it's going to do. But it would show, you know, a rate hike either at this meeting or more likely at the next meeting, and I believe it's September, that the Fed is focused on bringing in inflation down to its 2% target. Warsh testified before the House Financial Services Committee and the banking committees recently, and kind of struck a hawkish tone that he said everyone around that table at the FOMC is committed to bringing inflation back down. So I think you probably will see a rate hike in the coming weeks and months. And I think that'll signal that the Fed is still very concerned about inflation that's been plaguing the country for years now.
1: Thanks, Zach. Zach Halashak, economics reporter at the Washington Examiner. The Fed, by the way, makes its decision on interest rates this afternoon. This portion of the program is brought to you by Incogni. 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
2: And now, the three big things you need to know. Number one.
3: Iran has launched multiple ballistic missiles toward a U.S. military base in Jordan in what Central Command is describing as an attempted surprise attack. President Trump on Fox News regarding peace negotiations.
4: This is actually a good time to make a deal for them. If they don't make a deal, then I go back and I finish the job. But that's going to take them forever to rebuild. Already, it'll take them many years to ever rebuild.
3: Officials added that all missiles were intercepted.
2: Number two.
3: President Trump, Vice President J.D. Vance, and others honored late Senator Lindsey Graham at a funeral at the Washington National Cathedral yesterday. Vance said Graham was someone who loved everyone.
5: But he would walk into the United States Senate, and he would slap you on the back. He would greet the person who served his food. He treated everybody the same because he was fascinated and he loved every single person in this chamber. And that's a great testament to the man.
3: Graham will be laid to rest today in his home state of South Carolina.
2: Number three.
3: Police said the 15-year-old arrested after a shootout at a Seattle food festival over the weekend was armed with a ghost gun with an extended magazine. Police Chief Sean Barnes.
6: A ghost gun is an untraceable weapon that lacks a serial number. They are typically homemade and they are illegal. This was the firearm that was recovered from the 15-year-old suspect who was in court yesterday for assault and weapons violations.
3: The shooting left at least three people dead and four others injured, including a toddler. At least 13 people have been killed after a 6.8 magnitude earthquake struck southern Japan yesterday, injuring hundreds and knocking out power and water to tens of thousands. Officials say rescuers are racing against the clock as they search for survivors among collapsed buildings. There will be a new way to get your hands on Apple products. The company announced that customers in the U.S. will soon be able to lease an iPhone for up to 2 years, starting at $17.99 per month. There will also be options to lease an Apple Watch, Mac, or iPad. Health experts with the New York Post say that food is often still edible past the expiration date. Fun fact, food date labels vary by state and are determined by the food manufacturer.
1: They're determined by me.
3: Do you do like the sniff test kind of thing?
1: Smell test.
3: Yeah.
1: Looks good. No brown or weird stuff in there. Yeah, let's have a taste. That's how I do it.
3: Sometimes I let my dog Carolina determine because their noses are stronger. And if she's like, ooh, no, I'm not touching that. That's my way.
1: 23 minutes after the hour.
7: Man, I love this place. I've been surfing here since I was a kid. Now, seeing my grandson out on the water, it means everything to me. Watching him and taking

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8: With us. Since Disney introduced lightning lanes 5 years ago, debate has raged over whether letting people pay for shorter waits is savvy crowd management or nickel and diming. One thing is certain: to have the best experience, at least one person in every party needs to be the theme park equivalent of a designated driver. Here's Ben Fritz at the Wall Street Journal. Ben, what have you found?
9: Well, I found that for the most popular version of the lightning lane, you need to make reservations throughout the day. It's not like you just go get on the short line. It requires a lot of interaction with the app. And if you really want to maximize it, there's all sorts of tricks to sort of game the app, get yourself the best time. But here's the thing about it. It requires a lot of time on your phone. So you walk around Disneyland now, you see people just like staring at their phones, and they're not noticing Cinderella's Castle or Main Street or the princesses because they're making and revising their ride reservations in the Lightning Lane app all day.
8: Jeez. One of the people you profiled was this Carrie Bart from Colorado, who you caught up with in Disneyland there in Anaheim. I mean, she got three kids in tow and then scrolling on the phone trying to maximize. I mean, was she enjoying herself?
9: I mean, I think she, you know, like a lot of people say, it's a mixed bag. I noticed Carrie because she was right at the entrance, and you walk into Disneyland, you go down what they call Main Street USA, and just like this kind of 1950s idealistic version of America. And it's your first, supposed to start getting you immersed in a different world. And she was pushing her twin stroller, holding her sort of oldest kid's hand with one of her hands and had her head buried in her phone on the other hand, because if you want to get a good reservation, you have to do it the moment you pass through the gates, then you're allowed to start. So she was doing it, and I was like, you just missed Bands for USA, and she was like, yeah, she definitely didn't like that. But she was like, it is better than having to go wait in a long line. You know, so it's a trade-off. It's like you miss a lot of stuff, but then you don't spend an hour waiting in line.
8: Jeez. We're speaking with Ben Fritz, entertainment industry reporter at the Wall Street Journal. The story is called Disney is the Happiest Place on Earth Unless You're the Designated Scroller. Some of the hacks you mentioned in your piece, like slots or stacking. How does that stuff work?
9: So Disney Slots, which is the one I tried, is this method where after you make a reservation, you can say you want to revise it. And because often what happens is other people are revising reservations. So maybe you made a reservation for a ride 3 hours from now, but then you keep telling the app, I want to revise it. And then you refresh the time, which is just, you know, pull down on your phone like in any app, and then it refreshes the information. If somebody else canceled, suddenly there might be an earlier time available that the app will show you. So the trick is you just keep pulling the screen down and refreshing the times over and over and over and over. Right. And eventually an earlier time might pop up. And I tried that, and I went, you know, I originally had a reservation on Space Mountain at like noon, and then I got a new time at like 9:30. So it worked, but I had to refresh the app like a couple of dozen times.
8: Oh, goodness. And then what's stacking?
9: Stacking, some other people do, is they make their reservations first thing in the morning. You only make a reservation usually like a few hours out. And then they keep providing them to be later in the day so that they have their best reservations are all on top of each other in the mid to late afternoon, like 2, 3, 4 o'clock, because those are often the busiest times at the park right after lunch. So they want to have all their reservations for that time. And then in the morning, they wait on the lines, which tend to be shorter than they are in the afternoon. So they're also kind of, that's not how the system is intended to work, but it's another workaround for people to maximize their personal value.
8: Thanks, Ben. Ben Fritz, entertainment industry reporter at the Wall Street Journal. 30 minutes now after the hour on This Morning, America's First News.
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11: Nice and easy drive for us this morning. Roadways getting a little busier, but there's no problems. Some overnight construction work out on C-470 that is clearing. Lanes are reopening. Had a nice drive there. No trouble along I-25. Looks great. Downtown to the tech center. It's a good drive up on the Boulder Turnpike along I-70. If you headed to DIA, no trouble. Penny Boulevard, about 15 minutes from I-70 up to the terminal. With traffic, I'm Susan Thielen.
12: This is Monty Montgomery, producer of Our American Stories. In our next episode, we'll share the forgotten story of one of the most important turning points in Abraham Lincoln's life, a frontier wrestling match. You won't want to miss the next episode of Our American Stories.
13: 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The lawyer you choose says a lot about you to everyone involved in the case. 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Dan is a man whose values align with mine. 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Managing partner John Kellner is a Marine who served in Afghanistan and later as the elected district attorney for Arapaho and Douglas counties. Director of litigation Tom Burns deployed to Iraq and continues to serve as a captain in the U.S. Naval Reserves. 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Dan Kaplis Law accepts righteous cases on a percentage fee basis with no upfront costs. 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
17: A new feature is coming to one of the most popular messaging apps. 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And now WhatsApp, the Meta-backed texting platform, will allow you to do the same. While more widely used outside the U.S. than inside, the platform is becoming more relied upon, but it's always required you to share your phone number. And that might cause some users to be a little shy when it comes to using the platform. Meta is now encouraging users to hurry up and pick a username before someone else calls dibs on their digital nicknames. Reserve it by using the latest version of WhatsApp and by going into Settings, Account, and then Username. It will tell you if yours is available. 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
8: Thanks for spending time with us on this Wednesday, July 29th. Gordon Deal with Nicole Murray. Some of our top stories and headlines. The U.S. intercepted Iranian missiles launched at American forces in Jordan. Funeral today for South Carolina Senator Lindsey Graham in his home state. The Wall Street Journal says the Trump administration reportedly plans to end a subsidy that keeps premiums in check for Medicare drug plans. The New York Times says the Trump administration has begun arresting foreign citizens with expired U.S. visas as they travel through airports, including spouses of Americans. And the paralyzed Olympic hopeful who's become an advocate for the disabled. Her story in about 20 minutes. 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Money transparency is apparently at a new level. More younger Americans are increasingly willing to make one's private financial conversations public. Why? Here's Julie Bauke, career strategist we know as Julie on the Job. Julie, what stands out to you?
25: The first thing that stood out to me was I had a flashback of when I was 22, and I discovered at my incredibly generous salary of $17,500 a year, I discovered that a woman who was hired on the same day as me was making $18,000 a year. And I was, you know, young and naive and inexperienced, and I just didn't understand how that could be. And so we clearly discussed salary with each other, and then I went to talk to my boss about it. And he's like, well, you know, she has a master's degree. I'm like, oh. I'm thinking, an extra 500 is the only thing a master's degree gets you? Okay.
8: Wow.
25: But I was like, okay, never mind. And so then after, I was so new in the workforce, I really didn't understand what was acceptable. And I don't think from that moment on I ever discussed my salary or anybody else's again. So part of this is when you're young, and also new college graduates are also always comparing starting levels on salary. It's like a little competition.
8: Okay.
25: I mean, I remember that back in the day. And so some of this is you're young and you're trying to figure the world out. But some of it is also the transparency, the feeling like, well, why should this be a secret? If your compensation system is fair and you're paying me for my experience, why shouldn't we talk about it? And then we've seen the other side of that. You and I have talked about some states and the federal government even requiring in their jobs they post a salary range. And so that is relatively new for companies to be required or make a decision to post a salary range. And it makes sense because you're saving time on both sides of the desk. People who aren't qualified won't apply. And as a company, you know, that's gonna lessen the work on you to fill roles. But it's still controversial because it's, well, is that anybody's business? And especially the older people in the market are saying, it is none of your business how much I make, and I'm not going to tell you. And so we're seeing the younger people saying, why not? Do you have something to hide? It's kind of the implication there.
8: For the young folks who like doing this, perhaps just acknowledging that they can't afford certain things, do you think it's helpful in their financial decision-making?
25: You know, it can be. So we are always, I think, especially this day and age, especially younger people, are always doing, always comparing ourselves to others. Look at social media. It's a comparison machine.
8: Yeah.
25: And when you look at this and say, wow, it looks like you are going and having Starbucks three times a day. What does a project manager or marketing analyst make? Oh, I make about this, but I also live in New York, but I have six roommates. So I think it gives people guardrails, or not, but sort of a framework within how to evaluate how they're doing. And we've got a generation right now who really feels like they are really far behind and are never going to catch up because of housing prices and, you know, at the cost of everything else, student debt, blah, blah, blah. And so I think they're naturally kind of grabbing for information that will help them either feel like they are normalize what they're feeling or help them really kind of, in some cases, you know, what am I working toward here?
8: We're speaking with Julie Balke, career strategist we know as Julie on the Job. Are there risks here, I don't know, career or otherwise, for young people discussing finances publicly / online?
25: Yeah. So the whole system, as a company, your whole compensation system is complex, and it has to be constantly monitored, because what you're doing is you are compensating. Hopefully, you're compensating and deciding how to pay people up front, and then how to compensate people, whether it's bonuses or salary increases throughout the year, based on a lot of different factors. There's a lot of companies that say, "Look, we hire everybody." Off, like Deloitte or some of the bigger accounting firms will say, everybody with a bachelor's degree, you start at this number. No negotiation. Just don't even ask. But then from there on out, it's a matter of what level are you. It could be a matter of how marketable are your skills. In other words, how hard would it be to replace you?
8: Thanks, Julie. Julie Balke, career strategist we know as Julie on the Job. Hey, if you've missed anything from the show, you can stream or download the podcast, available every day on Apple, Google, Spotify, or wherever you get your podcasts. Just do a search for This Morning with Gordon Deal. 20 minutes in front of the hour. Coming up next, the clothing company that calculates how much swamp butts you'll have on summer days.
0: That'll be $84.52.
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0: Glad you're with us. Welcome into Wednesday. It is time now for the mic drop with this morning's Dom Savino.
1: Good morning, Gordon. If you're trying to figure out how it is outside, there's no need to look at the weather app or the temperature anymore. There's a new calculator to tell you just how swampy your underwear is going to get when you head out the door. An underwear company, appropriately named Swamp Butt, has launched the Scale of Sultry. The tool takes the temperature and the humidity and estimates how quickly fabric will dry, or, in other words, how sweaty your butt's going to get doing anything outside. The scale runs from 1 to 10, 1 being comfy and dry, 10 being extremely sultry and extremely sweaty. Let's take an example from our friends down in the swamp, New Orleans, Louisiana. It's supposed to hit 96 degrees with 77% humidity in NOLA today. The calculator scores that as a 9.6 out of 10, extremely sultry thanks to peak sticky conditions. But say, on the other hand, it's a nice fall day, 50 degrees out and only 30% humidity. That's a 2.7 on the scale, only a little muggy. The Scale of Sultry concept came to be in 2024 as a way to help college football fans figure out how hot it would be at the game they were going to. A Swamp Butt spokesman says, there was a Swamp Butt spokesman, by the way, says the calculator is the ideal way to figure out how uncomfortable the weather is likely to feel and on the chances of ending the day with a wet backside.
0: Yeah. And that uncomfortable stain at times.
1: Yeah.
0: That shows through on, like, gray or, like, light blue pants. Like, always noticeable on those, I feel like.
1: Summertime is the worst time for it, too, of course.
0: Yeah. I haven't had it this week. I guess as long as we're staying current, I've had soccer camp with some of my, like, high school kids this week. Monday was fairly dry in New Jersey, and Tuesday we had cloud cover. Mm-hmm. So I haven't really had swamp butt this week.
1: Today you may be doomed, though.
0: Today could be a different story. We have sunny and humid today, right?
1: Yeah.
0: So,
1: yeah. Yeah. We'll follow up on this tomorrow.
0: Yeah, yes. Yes, I'm sure.
1: Gordon, separately, college students in Mississippi may have some sweat under their collars after being popped for cheating on their final exam. The class in question is World Civilization II. It's an expedited summer course from the History Department at Alcorn State University. Professor Jason Gibson had a hunch that there was some funny business going on in class, so in the instructions for the final, he hid in white ink this direction: place the word Madagascar somewhere in the paper in a way that makes no sense. 32 of 35 students in the class managed to shoehorn a mention of the African island nation into their essays. The papers were supposed to be about America's Industrial Revolution.
0: Oops.
1: Mm-hmm.
0: Yeah. Funny business? I'm not sure that's funny.
1: You want some examples?
0: Uh-oh.
1: Madagascar wore a toaster to a basketball game. And Madagascar purple bicycle whispers to the ceiling.
0: Oh, man. Oh, that is brutal.
1: Hook, line, and sinker.
0: Wow. Well done, Professor Gibson. Busted. Thanks, Dom. 13 minutes now in front of the hour. On This Morning, America's First News.
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6: Thunderstorms will linger this evening, followed by clearing tonight as we dip down to the 60s. Wednesday starts off with sunshine, followed by afternoon storms and a high near 90. I'm Fox 31 Pinpoint Weather Meteorologist Liz McGiffin.
7: Edgy, smart, bringing you what you need to know. This is America's First News, This Morning with Gordon Deal.
0: Glad you're with us. Welcome into Wednesday. Affordable, high-quality health care remains a necessity for Americans, yet finding good care at a reasonable price is easier said than done. On top of that, high spending doesn't always translate into better outcomes. Research from the Kaiser Family Foundation shows the U.S. trails several other wealthy nations in areas like health coverage, life expectancy. As part of this, WalletHub compared the 50 states and D.C. across 44 key measures. It found the states with the best healthcare systems are New Hampshire, Minnesota, Iowa, Rhode Island, and Hawaii, ranked 1 through 5. New Hampshire's in first place because it has the 10th most nurses per capita and 5th most physician assistants per capita. Plus, it has the second lowest out-of-pocket medical spending in the country. The states with the worst healthcare systems, West Virginia, Texas, Georgia, Mississippi, and then Alaska in last place. 8 minutes now in front of the hour on This Morning. Once again, here's Nicole Murray.
7: And now, the three big things you need to know. Number one.
8: CENTCOM says that Iran launched a surprise ballistic missile attack on American forces in Jordan, adding that the attack on U.S. forces was unsuccessful. Separately, President Trump says the U.S. naval blockade has worked.
9: They can drop a couple of mines in there and screw things up, but we control the state. Our Navy is incredible. Not one ship has gotten to Iran during any time where we had the blockade. So we had the blockade. Right. We had the confines of a deal. I set the blockade back, but I didn't take it away.
8: He was on Fox News.
7: Number two.
8: Senators have overwhelmingly voted to advance a Russia sanctions bill that South Carolina Senator Lindsey Graham had worked to pass before his death. Connecticut Senator Richard Blumenthal.
10: This bill says to Vladimir Putin, your days of war are numbered. You are on the losing side. Better to come to the table now.
8: The legislation would impose 100% secondary tariffs on countries that continue buying Russian oil and gas.
7: Number three.
8: A teenage boy who carried out a mass shooting at his Georgia high school, killing two students and two teachers, has been sentenced to life without parole. Barrow County District Attorney Brad Smith said 16-year-old Colt Gray's involvement in an online hate group should have been a red flag to his parents.
11: Mrs. Gray should have noticed this really early on. This is not just some innocent little game the kids play. And firearms need to be taken away from these children.
8: Gray pled guilty to all 55 counts against him, including murder and aggravated assault. The Senate has confirmed Jay Clayton as Director of National Intelligence. He replaces Bill Pulte. The Trump administration has terminated temporary protected status for about 1 million people from more than a dozen countries, including hundreds of thousands of Haitians. Pastor Vilas Dorsanville with the Haitian Support Center in Ohio warning those affected that deportation is possible.
12: We tell them if they don't have a valid driver's license, they should not be driving on the road. Don't go out if normally they do not have a need. Talk to an attorney to tell them what to do, legally speaking.
8: More than 350,000 Haitians currently live and work in the U.S. A new trend this summer, it's called tan maxing. Some are using oils and other products while sunbathing at peak UV times to get as dark of a tan as possible.
0: What is this? Is it like a Gen Z thing? Wait a second. Let's go out when the sun is at its highest peak and put some lotion on and we'll get tan. Well, that's not a thing.
8: It is a thing because some people go outside and avoid the sunlight thinking that UV is bad. The attitude is turning.
0: These people are trying to get suntans.
8: No, they're tan maxing. It's a difference.
0: For the love of Pete.
8: You sound cranky. Sounds like you could use some sun.
0: 6 minutes in front of the hour.
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0: Glad you're with us. When Taylor Lindsay Noel enters a restaurant, she notices things many others don't, like if there's enough room between tables to maneuver her power wheelchair. Then she shares what she finds with her followers through Access by Tay, her social media platform. People.com says nearly two decades ago, she was a Canadian national gymnast training for what she hoped would become an Olympic career. Then one attempt at a new skill paralyzed her when she broke her neck. But her platform, with now 160,000 TikTok followers, has found an audience far beyond what she anticipated. Along with wheelchair users, Taylor's followers now include older adults, caregivers, and parents looking for places they can navigate with things like strollers. For Nicole Murray and Dom Savino, I'm Gordon Deal. 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
26: COVID controversy at the Capitol. I'm Dave Anthony, Fox News. Dr. Anthony Fauci will be at a Senate hearing this hour. Fox's Chad Pergram is there.
27: He's going to be asked questions about his diaries, the start of the pandemic, what started it, did it come from the lab, did it come from a bat, questions about the pandemic. And also, if you look at some of these diary entries, whether or not he was more focused on trying to get attention for himself compared to trying to address the pandemic.
26: Fauci's private diary has been made public ahead of the hearing by the Republican senator who has sparred with the doctor at hearing in the past.
27: Rand Paul said that he just wants the truth. He said, so long as he says what's the truth, that's fine. But he says if he says something new here and something that is contradictory or he doesn't tell the truth, keep in mind that that is not handled by that pardon extended by former President Biden.
26: Last night, the Senate gave initial approval to a Russia and Iran sanctions bill named for late Senator Lindsey Graham, who'd been pushing it. Ukraine's President Volodymyr Zelensky was at the Senate for that vote and tells Fox's Hannity,
28: we want to stop this war.
26: Zelensky and Israel's Prime Minister Benjamin Netanyahu also attended Graham's funeral at Washington's National Cathedral. The late senator will be laid to rest today after another funeral in South Carolina. And Zelensky and Netanyahu also met with President Trump. And the Israeli leader also tells Fox's Hannity it was a great discussion.
29: We don't want to see this fanatic regime in Tehran have nuclear weapons to threaten every American and to threaten the peace of the world and to threaten the existence of Israel. So we have a common goal.
26: This as fighting flares back up.
30: U.S. Central Command says Iran launched ballistic missiles in an attack on American forces, but all were intercepted. The Iranians confirm attacking a U.S. military base in Jordan. American forces have also worked with Saudi Arabia to strike sites in Iraq used by Iran-backed militias.
26: That's Fox's Jonathan Savage. Oil prices surging back up more than 4%. 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
26: A school shooter in Georgia, locked up for good.
32: The slain will not return to life, the injured will not forget their wounds, and a 16-year-old boy will live and die in prison.
26: Judge Nicholas Prim sentencing Colt Gray to life without parole for murdering two students and two teachers at Appalachian High School in 2024. Colt's father, Colin, will be sentenced tomorrow. convicted of murder and manslaughter for providing his son the gun used in the shooting. Now an update on the Charlie Kirk murder case. Prosecutors are urging the judge in Utah to set a trial date for Tyler Robinson.
4: As the court nears a decision on whether it'll officially proceed, in their comprehensive state memorandum, arguing the evidence connecting the Utah man to the assassination of Charlie Kirk overwhelmingly establishes probable cause on every charge, and that the conservative activist was attacked for his political views, citing his opposition to gay marriage and transgender rights. The defense is expected to file its written opposition in the coming weeks, followed by a final response from prosecutors before oral arguments are scheduled for September 1st. Lillian Wu, Fox News.
26: In Florida, there are two empty cells on death row. The first state in 9 years to execute two prisoners the same day.
5: Domenico Chacone was executed by lethal injection, according to the state of Florida, at 6:13 p.m. Eastern Time. The 80-year-old was the second oldest man to be put to death in this manner in U.S. history, 4 decades after his conviction for killing his ex-girlfriend's parents. Earlier in the afternoon, James Duckett died using the same drug injections in the same death chamber. Duckett, an ex-cop, had been on death row since he was found guilty of drowning an 11-year-old girl in 1987. Gernal Scott, Fox News.
26: On Wall Street, stock futures are mixed. Up for the Dow, down for almost 200 points. Up for the NASDAQ, down almost 200 points for the Dow. I'm Dave Anthony. This is Fox News.
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11: Roadways are getting a little busier here.
12: Sounds like our first crash. This is on the ramp southbound Wadsworth to eastbound 70. Left lane of that ramp blocked. You want to watch for that. No other problems out here. Just starting to get heavier. Southbound I-25 out of North Glen, a little crowded on the ramp to 270. Eastbound I-70 starting to back up at Peña Boulevard. No trouble on 225, and a good drive up on the Boulder Turnpike. With traffic, I'm Susan Phelan.
13: This is Monty Montgomery, producer of Our American Stories. In our next episode, we'll share the forgotten story of one of the most important turning points in Abraham Lincoln's life. A frontier wrestling match. You won't want to miss the next episode of Our American Stories.
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0: A failed assault. Good morning, I'm Gordon Deal, along with Nicole Murray, on this Wednesday, July 29th. Thanks for joining us. Here's what's up this hour.
16: The U.S. military says it stopped a surprise attack by Iran by intercepting all ballistic missiles launched at American forces in Jordan.
0: The New York Times says federal agents are arresting foreign citizens with expired visas at airports, including spouses of Americans.
16: Colleagues and world leaders have gathered to pay tribute to late South Carolina Senator Lindsey Graham.
0: And AT&T and Verizon trying to make it more attractive to have individual cell phone plans versus your family plan.
33: If they wanted to have their own standalone plan, they would go to like one of the discount carriers, smaller brands that tend to be cheaper. What's changed is that, you know, AT&T and Verizon, they're very cognizant of that. Both of them are working to modernize their plan structure.
0: Patience Hagen at the Wall Street Journal on looking beyond the family data plan. President Trump is facing new war pressure this morning after Iran launched a surprise ballistic missile attack on American forces in Jordan. Central Command says the missiles were all successfully intercepted, but the Wall Street Journal says the assault raised the prospect that American forces would have to respond, just as negotiations to reopen the Strait of Hormuz and eventually jumpstart broader peace talks were picking up speed. The ballistic missile attack by Iran came hours after Trump met Israeli Prime Minister Benjamin Netanyahu at the White House yesterday for talks focused heavily on Iran.
34: This is actually a good time to make a deal for them. If they don't make a deal, then I go back and I finish the job. But that's going to take them forever to rebuild. Already, it'll take them many years to rebuild.
0: He was on Fox News. The U.S. and Iran had gone 3 days without attacks on each other. Separately, CENTCOM said last evening that U.S. and Saudi fighter aircraft struck multiple sites in eastern Iraq, in response to what it called drone attacks directed by Iran's military over the past 72 hours. Funeral services continue for former South Carolina Senator Lindsey Graham, who will be laid to rest today in his home state. President Trump called him a constant fixture of American politics at the highest level and a force to be reckoned with all over the world. In a eulogy yesterday at the Washington National Cathedral, 2 days of ceremonies and funeral services began yesterday morning when Graham's flag-draped casket arrived at the Capitol. He died suddenly this month at age 71. Congressional colleagues and world leaders were among those paying tribute. Vice President J.D. Vance remembered his swashbuckling, infectious laugh.
1: But he would walk into the United States Senate, and he would slap you on the back. He would greet the person who served his food. He treated everybody the same because he was fascinated, and he loved every single person in this chamber. And that's a great testament to the man.
0: Graham had been a vocal critic of Trump's when they ran against each other in the 2016 presidential race. But Graham ultimately became one of Trump's closest and most trusted allies on Capitol Hill and a frequent golf partner. Speaking of the upper chamber, the Senate has easily advanced a Russia sanctions bill that late lawmaker Lindsey Graham had long sought to move forward before his unexpected death. The 86-12 procedural vote yesterday sets up the measure for final passage later this week. The vote came after Ukrainian President Volodymyr Zelensky addressed senators on Capitol Hill and followed the funeral of the South Carolina senator who had been a big supporter of Kyiv. Lawmakers renamed the bill after their former colleague. It would sanction Russian leaders, its energy sector, and shadow fleet. Connecticut Democrat Richard Blumenthal.
2: This bill says to Vladimir Putin, your days of war are numbered. You are on the losing side. Better to come to the table now.
0: The bill would also extend certain sanctions on Iran, a last-minute addition to the measure. The bill is widely expected to pass in the upper chamber. Its path after that, though, is not guaranteed as House lawmakers adjourned for the August recess before taking it up. Make sure to check out a podcast of today's show, by the way, full of stories you won't hear this hour. 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
0: Thanks for spending time with us. President Trump is pushing Health and Human Services Secretary Robert F. Kennedy Jr. to probe an alleged link between vaccines and autism. More from Liz White, health policy reporter at the Wall Street Journal. Liz, this is kind of a pivot.
22: Yeah, this is an interesting turn of events because, you know, usually people think of RFK Jr. as the chief vaccine skeptic of the Trump administration. And we also know that, you know, earlier this year, political advisors had told Kennedy and others in HHS to dial back the vaccine efforts ahead of the midterms after polls found that those moves weren't very popular. But the president is ignoring the polls and telling Kennedy to go full steam ahead on some of these vaccine changes. The president is particularly focused on the issue of autism and wants to see that if Kennedy reduces the number of recommended childhood vaccines, whether autism rates drop. Obviously, this link is, by most scientists, said not to be something that people should be concerned about. So very interesting.
0: So what happened to dial it back?
22: So Kennedy tried to reduce the number of vaccines from 17 to 11, the diseases that kids get vaccinated against back in January. A federal judge blocked that plan after some pediatricians sued. And so now it's President Trump's urging. Kennedy is trying to get some quicker decisions in that case, and they're exploring other legal options to try to do what the president wants in addition to doing some more studies on autism and vaccines. And, you know, President Trump is so insistent on this. They had this lunch in May where he told Kennedy, why aren't you doing more on this? And he said, I think you have the yips. President has told aides that if Kennedy doesn't get this done, he'll be a failure. So it's a big deal in their relationship right now.
0: Wow. Does this seem to be like conflicting messages here heading into the midterms?
22: Yeah, definitely. At that lunch, Kennedy was taken aback, we report. He thought, you know, he was doing what he's supposed to do, that White House aides had told him, you know, we need to focus on more popular messages like food reform and fighting Medicare fraud, that kind of thing. So he had complied, and he hasn't really spoken about vaccines publicly this year very much, but he is, you know, trying to move forward on some of these initiatives and figuring out how he can make the president happy.
0: Wow. We're speaking with Liz White, health policy reporter at the Wall Street Journal. The story is called Trump Turns Up the Heat on RFK Jr. to Cut Back Childhood Vaccines.

0: Things change quickly in Washington. We'll have to see. But an initial rumor from earlier this summer that he was going to be out by July 4th turned out not to be true. Around that time, his son shouted out at this public gathering, "My dad's not a quitter." So we'll see what happens.
1: Wow. All right. So just recap, since we're on the issue here, what the science and medical community say here about vaccines and their potential ties to autism.
0: Yeah, this vaccine that's been studied the most on this issue is the measles, mumps, and rubella vaccine, because this was the one that was really targeted by anti-vaccine activists in the early 2000s. And there have been a long list of studies now since then showing no connection, in addition to autism, multiple hundreds of studies, and then also big cohort studies. So there's this big, more than 600,000 kids were looked at in Denmark, showed no connection to autism. In addition, when looking at, the childhood vaccine schedule as a whole, scientists will say, we protect against more diseases with a set of vaccines than we used to, and they're better technology. So they're more specific antigens. They're not provoking the immune system as much as we did in the past with our vaccines that were not as good. So it's more bang for your buck, basically, with vaccines these days. And scientists say there's really no reason to fear autism from vaccines.
1: Thanks, Liz. Liz White, health policy reporter at The Wall Street Journal. 20 minutes now after the hour. On This Morning, America's First News, here's Nicole Murray.
2: And now, the three big things you need to know. Number one.
3: Iran has launched multiple ballistic missiles toward a U.S. military base in Jordan in what Central Command is describing as an attempted surprise attack. Officials added that all missiles were intercepted. President Trump said he wants a peace deal to avoid future U.S. strikes.
4: The bridges are going to be gone. Literally in less than, in 2 hours, most of the bridges, the major bridges, will all be gone. And the power plants in one day. And, if I can avoid doing that, I'd like to do that.
3: Trump spoke on Fox News.
2: Number two.
3: President Trump, Vice President J.D. Vance, and others honored late Senator Lindsey Graham at a funeral at the Washington National Cathedral yesterday. Senate Majority Leader John Thune.
5: His leadership on national security and our national defense is well known. I traveled with Lindsey all over the world as part of congressional delegations, and I saw firsthand just how much he was respected by our allies.
3: Graham will be laid to rest today in his home state of South Carolina.
2: Number three.
3: Police said the 15-year-old arrested after a shootout at a Seattle food festival over the weekend was armed with a ghost gun with an extended magazine. Mayor Katie Wilson.
6: Police believe that this was targeted gang-related violence and continue to look for other possible suspects.
3: The shooting left at least three people dead and four others injured, including a toddler. At least 13 people have been killed after a 6.8 magnitude earthquake struck southern Japan yesterday, injuring hundreds and knocking out power and water to tens of thousands. Officials say rescuers are racing against the clock as they search for survivors among collapsed buildings. Dr. Anthony Fauci is set to testify before the Senate Homeland Security Committee today. It comes a day after his private diary was released to the public as part of an investigation into the origins of the coronavirus. The New York Post reports that cutting back on sleep could pack on the pounds. New data says that adults who got roughly 90 minutes less sleep each night for 6 weeks gained roughly 1 pound compared to those who got enough rest. Health experts recommend getting 7 to 9 hours of sleep each night.
1: Yeah, if you're tired, maybe you snack more or something like that?
3: Oh, yeah, absolutely. Yeah, My inhibitions go way down when I'm tired.
1: 23 minutes now after the hour.
7: 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I've been surfing here since I was a kid. Now, seeing my grandson out on the water, it means everything to me. Watching him and taking in the blue waves, the sea breeze, the blurry horizon.
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8: Thanks for spending time with us. AI chatbots reportedly are coming after the role of financial advisor. But financial advisors aren't just dispensing help on investments and padding a nest egg anymore. Here's Medora Lee, money reporter at USA Today. Medora, explain.
9: Yeah, so financial advisors over the years, their role has evolved. And they actually do so much more now than they used to. Before, it was kind of like a transactional thing. You know, you need to buy some life insurance, you needed to invest in some stocks or whatever to get some to earn some money. They could make suggestions and hook you up with like the right stock or the right insurance company. But now they have now become kind of the center of your life in some ways, because they want to help you. They care about what you want to achieve in your life, how you want to live in your life, and now and into the future. And because you share all this with them and your relationships, new kids, new grandkids, divorces, things like that, they know so much about your life, or they should, that they can actually guide you through so many different moments in your life. They're kind of uniquely situated to do this. Because they need to know all these pieces to try to help you make sure that you can retire comfortably the way you want to.
8: Is this trying to survive a fight against AI chatbots and robo-advisors?
9: Yeah, I don't know if they necessarily are doing these things to fight against AI chatbots, but this is what makes them not too worried about AI chatbots. Because, you know, it's a relationship that they're forming, which is why they also always say, people always say, interview different financial advisors and make sure you feel comfortable with the one you choose, because you may end up having to tell them a lot about your personal life so that they can help you live your best life.
8: We're speaking with Medora Lee, money reporter at USA Today. The story is called Your Financial Advisors Give Support on More Than Just Money. You said at times they can be an everyday counselor on what?
9: They can. I mean, I don't know if you necessarily want to call them every day for every single Starbucks coffee you're going to purchase, but they can help you. They can sit down and help you figure out what kinds of things you need to pay for and what buckets of money are best to use that are, you know, tax efficient or for you. Just help you figure out a daily budget, monthly budget, whatever you need. They also can. This is actually, here's the story that made me want to write this story. When I was talking to a financial advisor about something else, he mentioned to me that one of his clients was kind of like a older lady. She went into a car dealership and she was trying to buy a new car. And the salesperson was talking about all these different options and it just was overwhelming. She was confused. So she did not call her brother. She did not call her friend. Well, maybe it's her friend. She called her financial advisor.
8: Oh, wow.
9: So, which was him, the person I was speaking to. And he told me that he walked her through it over the phone and, you know, with the at the dealership and with the salesperson and tried to figure out, like, what she did need, what she was worth, the value of the money that she was going to pay for it, and what she could, how she could pay for it if she really wanted this or that. And that's how she bought her car.
8: Thanks, Medora. Medora Lee, money reporter at USA Today. 30 minutes now after the hour on This Morning, America's First News.

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1: More scattered thunderstorms on the way for today. Fox 31's Liz McGiffin says temperatures will stay on the warm side for the rest of the week.
2: With highs in the 90s, heavy rain chances still going to be out there yet again, and then hot and dry conditions moving right back in by the weekend.
1: Things will dry out in Denver by Friday ahead of another hot weekend. A flash flood emergency for the Aspen Acres fire burn scar area is over for now, but numerous roads and areas in Custer, Fremont, and Pueblo counties are seeing damaged road and debris from the floods. They could see more heavy rain again today as the flood watch is in effect for southern and southeastern Colorado south of Castle Rock until 9 o'clock tonight. The Aspen Acres fire does continue to burn with almost 102,000 acres scorched. It's at 66% containment. And while things are getting back to normal in one Wheat Ridge neighborhood this morning, it was a bit of a rough night after police issued a shelter-in-place order. Wheat Ridge police say the order was issued to keep people safe from two armed and dangerous suspects in the area. It was lifted overnight, but people were told to stay on lookout status for anything odd. That's the latest. I'm Keenan Dixon.
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4: Roadways are getting a little busier here. Good Wednesday morning. Do have one crash. This is on the ramp, southbound Wadsworth to eastbound 70. Left lane to that ramp block. You want to watch for that. No other problems. We're getting a little busier. Southbound I-25 out of Northland. Looks good, though, traveling downtown to the Tech Center. No trouble. 6th Avenue in around Lakewood. Quiet on 225. Eastbound I-70, a little slow at the ramp to Penny Boulevard. With traffic, I'm Susan Thielen.
5: 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In our next episode, we'll share the forgotten story of one of the most important turning points in Abraham Lincoln's life, a frontier wrestling match. 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
8: Fox 2. I'm Michelle Polino. On Paramount Plus, Tyler Perry's Ruthless, season 6 of the hit drama series, now streaming, picking back up with the cult scandals and family betrayals fans have come to expect.
9: I'm so lucky to have this life.
8: On Prime Video, Elle, this Legally Blonde prequel follows a young Elle Woods through high school in 1990s Seattle before she ever set foot on Harvard's campus. On Disney Plus, X-Men 97, season 2 of the animated revival, picking up the mutant teen's story where the acclaimed first season left off. On Netflix, Worst Neighbor Ever, this new docuseries digs into real-life neighbor feuds that spiraled into viral, out-of-control disputes.
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8: And on Fox Nation, the two-part documentary UFC Fight House, the making of the biggest fight in history, a behind-the-scenes look at Freedom 250, and Making Reagan, a doc detailing the making of the feature film Reagan, starring Dennis Quaid. That's Fox 2 on Fox News.
11: Wednesday edition, Clay and Buck will break down the absolute latest on the big Fauci hearings in front of Senator Rand Paul. What did Fauci say? What is the significance of what he said? All of that coming your way. We will break it down for you. Plus, the latest on the Strait of Hormuz. What is the price of oil and gas? And the fallout of the big meetings between Zelensky and Trump and Netanyahu. You won't want to miss it. Wednesday edition, Clay and Buck.
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15: Glad you're with us. Welcome into Wednesday, July 29th. Gordon Deal with Nicole Murray. Some of our top stories and headlines. The U.S. intercepted Iranian missiles launched at American forces in Jordan. Funeral today for South Carolina Senator Lindsey Graham. The Wall Street Journal says the Trump administration reportedly plans to end a subsidy that keeps premiums in check for Medicare drug plans. Fireworks potential today as Dr. Anthony Fauci testifies on Capitol Hill about the origins of COVID. A Mega Millions ticket worth $800 million was sold in Florida last night. And the strangers who helped during a frightening car crash in Houston. That story in about 20 minutes. 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
10: Well, AT&T and Verizon, both of them have recently announced low-cost plans that might finally make it, make sense for you to leave mom and dad's family plan. But wow. don't panic, because family plans are not going away. But there's a whole generation of people who are grown up and paying their own bills, except for the phone bill, right? Because for years, carriers structured family plans, so it was so much cheaper to just stay on a family plan rather than get your own plan. Why would you ever get your own plan under the new system? But, you know, AT&T and Verizon, they're conscious of that. They're rethinking their plans these days. They've finally made plans that actually, it actually kind of makes sense. It actually is cheaper to get your own standalone plan rather than, stay on mom's plan and contribute to her bill.
15: How about that? All right, so I think as you pointed out in the story, it didn't seem like AT&T and Verizon here were engaging a certain block here of customers, like young adults. What has changed?
10: Yes, that's very true. A lot of young adults just didn't, they didn't make their own plans, or if they did, they didn't go to the big carriers like AT&T and Verizon, right? If they wanted to have their own standalone plan, they would go to one of the discount carriers, smaller brands that tend to be cheaper. What's changed is that, AT&T and Verizon, they're very cognizant of that. Both of them are working to modernize their plan structure. They're thinking about the needs of young adults like that and other consumers who are looking for an individual option like that. They're thinking about those needs. But one thing I'd stress is family plans aren't going away, so don't panic. You don't have to change, at least not yet.
15: Okay. I'd like to encourage my kids perhaps to go their own way with that. What are they going to save, though, for example?
10: It can be a pretty dramatic savings. AT&T's their single line offer, it starts at $15 a month for one line. And granted, that version doesn't come with a lot of data. You might need to upgrade a bit from that and get more data. But if their cost on your plan might be around $30 or $40 a month for an add-on line, that's a common price for an add-on line. So this might finally be cheaper. And then from Verizon, if they're switching to Verizon for another carrier, they can get a single line plan for as low as $30. And that might be around what the cost is for them to be on your family plan, or it might be even less than what the cost is for them to be on your family plan.
15: Wow. We're speaking with Patience Hagen, telecom reporter at the Wall Street Journal. The story is called AT&T and Verizon Look Beyond the Family Plan. What's T-Mobile doing, if anything, in this space?
10: T-Mobile hasn't launched something like this as of this time. Analysts say it's because they don't really need to. T-Mobile is the one that's still growing. They're growing the fastest, I should say. They're still taking share. They're the one that's growing the fastest. So it's kind of like they don't need to introduce a new plan right now. They don't have the same pressing need quite as much as AT&T and Verizon to shake things up. But the same forces are at play for them in terms of a generation of adults who are still on family plans. All the same factors are there, the same forces are there. So I think we should watch this space and see what they do in the future.
15: Good. So Verizon, I guess, and AT&T both feel that ultimately this will boost revenue, even if there's apparently some savings now to go it on your own?
10: They do. They do it because it could really boost per year zoo revenue in the long term. They figure they can, if they get those young adults when they're leaving the family plan. You know, this is their chance to like snag them and lock them in as lock in a relationship with that person, right? Like, you don't want that person to go to a discounted carrier, like a competitor like US Mobile. If you can get them to choose AT&T or Verizon at that point, then they're likely to like stay an AT&T or Verizon customer for life. And as they mature and they need more things like home internet, or they need multi-line plans when they have kids, then it's more likely they're going to stay a customer of AT&T and Verizon, and more of that revenue will accrue to the big carriers.
15: Thanks, Patience. Patience Hagen, telecom report at the Wall Street Journal. By the way, it's Wednesday, which means a new episode of our video series called When the Mic is Off. This week, Nicole and I debate whether expensive airline perks are worth it. I think you might know how Princess feels about this. Yes. You can find the new episode later this morning on Facebook, Instagram, TikTok, and X. Just do a search for This Morning with Gordon Deal. 19 minutes in front of the hour. Coming up next, a most unusual OnlyFans account.
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1: Good morning, Gordon. To quote an ancient Greek philosopher, it's not about what happens to you, but how you react to it that matters. Animal researchers in California responded to funding cuts in the best way possible, going outside the box to rake in a whole lot of dough. The scientists at UCLA studying marmots, their plump, soccer ball-sized rodents, which are very social and very sedentary. When a bundle of federal funding got cut last year, the researchers came together in an existential crisis and came up with a solution. An OnlyFans account. Not for the humans, but for the rodents. And so, Only Marms was born. The account promises unfiltered yellow-bellied marmot content from the Rockies. It's a steady stream of photos and videos of the chubby and personable marmots. They also have cute names like Staple, Paw Print, and Cabinet. That helps. It's just one example of unorthodox funding sources the researchers are using to keep the lights on. Last month, they partnered with a local brewery to release a Marmot Tears IPA. And coming soon, Fat Marmot Week, a month-long project for people at home to vote on the fattest marmot.
0: This is a little play on the Fat Bear Week, like in Alaska, right? Yeah.
1: One of my favorite weeks of the year.
0: Yeah. Fat Marmot Week. Yeah. That's clever.
1: Yeah.
0: Listen, I don't know what we would do, quite honestly, without studies of marmots.
1: I was wondering that,
0: right?
1: Too.
0: Do we need funding for that? Not disparaging what the researchers do, but in this case, marmots.
1: No, but I will say, in my researching of only marms, I learned that marmots are apparently very heavily researched because they don't move that much, and they're easy to track.
0: Okay.
1: Well, again, they're fat, and they sit a lot.
0: Can we just point a camera at them? We don't really need a ton of research. Just aim a camera at them. They never move.
1: Yep.
0: Oh, boy.
1: Marmots eating more today.
0: Right.
1: Would the marmots eat this, though, Gordon? And would you try this? You're an adventurous eater, but this might be a bridge too far. Domino's has unveiled an ice cream inspired by its iconic garlic and herb dipping sauce. Yes, it's garlic and herb soft serve. It's not in the U.S. Not yet. I should couch it with that. The pizza chain debuted the treat, or torture, yesterday at the British beach town of Brighton. They were trying to gauge whether sunbathers would swap their usual sweet treat for something sweet and savory. The Mirror provides us with some replies. One woman told them, "Oh no, it's got garlic taste in it." Well, yeah. Another beachgoer told the UK paper she thought it was an April Fool's joke, and then remembered it's not April.
0: Well, I like those combos sometimes, you know, the salty and the sweet. Here's the one I think an approach that Mike and I usually agree on. You buy it, I'll taste it.
1: Fair enough.
0: One of those.
1: If they were giving it to you, you try it.
0: Yes, exactly.
1: All right.
0: Thanks, Dom. 13 minutes in front of the hour.
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10: A few thunderstorms will linger this evening, followed by clearing tonight as we dip down to the 60s. Wednesday starts off with sunshine, followed by afternoon storms and a high near 90. I'm Fox 31 Pinpoint Weather meteorologist Liz McGiffin.
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0: Glad you're with us. Affordable, high-quality health care remains a necessity for Americans, as you know. Yet finding good care at a reasonable price is easier said than done. The average American spends more than $15,000 a year on personal health care. On top of that, high spending doesn't always translate into better outcomes. Research from the Kaiser Family Foundation shows that the U.S. trails several other wealthy nations in areas like health coverage, life expectancy, access to care, other health outcomes. As part of this, WalletHub compared the 50 states and Washington, D.C. across 44 key measures. It found states with the best health care systems are New Hampshire, Minnesota, Iowa, Rhode Island, and Hawaii. The states with the worst health care systems, West Virginia, Texas, Georgia, Mississippi, and Alaska, in last place. 8 minutes in front of the hour on This Morning. Once again, here's Nicole Murray.
12: And now, the three big things you need to know. Number one.
13: CENTCOM says that Iran launched a surprise ballistic missile attack on American forces in Jordan, adding that the attack on U.S. forces was unsuccessful. Separately, Israeli Prime Minister Benjamin Netanyahu said that he and President Trump are on the same page.
14: It was great. It was one of the best meetings that we've had, and I always... You know, I always hate to disappoint our would-be critics who are trying to find, you know, cracks in our alliance.
13: Netanyahu spoke on Fox News.
12: Number two.
13: Senators have overwhelmingly voted to advance a Russia sanctions bill that South Carolina Senator Lindsey Graham had worked to pass before his death. Mississippi Senator Roger Wicker.
15: It's an overwhelming show of support from senators representing east and west and north and south across this great country, Democrat and Republican.
13: The legislation would impose 100% secondary tariffs on countries that continue buying Russian oil and gas.
12: Number three.
13: A teenage boy who carried out a mass shooting at his Georgia high school, killing two students and two teachers, has been sentenced to life without parole. Barrow County District Attorney Brad Smith said 16-year-old Colt Gray's involvement in an online hate group should have been a red flag to his parents.
16: I want everyone to realize this is not harmless. The things they're doing online are not harmless, and we need to pay attention to when these kids start doodling these things on their notebooks and putting them on their backpacks.
13: Gray pled guilty to all 55 counts against him, including murder and aggravated assault. Florida has become the first state in nearly a decade to carry out two executions in a single day, putting to death an 80-year-old man who was the second oldest inmate known to receive a lethal injection in modern U.S. history. Hours earlier, the state executed a former police officer convicted of killing a young girl. On a lighter note, YouGov data says that Generation Z girls are ditching their bras. This is to prioritize comfort, body positivity, and personal freedom.
0: Man.
13: Yeah.
0: That's... Why now, I guess?
13: I think it's just kind of like a shift, like, you know, let's go El Natural. It's more comfortable that way. Have you ever had a wire right up against your chest?
0: No. Surprisingly not, I have not had a wire up against my chest. Isn't it uncomfortable just not having one at times, too? Like,
13: I guess if you're, like, a thicker woman like myself, it's a little harder because then everything's, like, flopping around and all that. But for the skinnier woman, it definitely is beneficial. I've seen it.
0: 6 minutes now in front of the hour.
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0: Thanks for joining us. When a car flew off an HOV overpass and crashed upside down on a busy Houston freeway, complete strangers didn't wait for emergency crews. They jumped into action, working side by side to rescue three women trapped inside. SunnySkies.com says the crash happened last Wednesday when police say the driver lost control while speeding. As traffic came to a halt following the crash, drivers abandoned their own cars and rushed toward the wreckage. Video shows a growing crowd of Good Samaritans surrounding the overturned car, trying to reach the women trapped inside. Some use sledgehammers, poles, and their bare hands to pry at the vehicle. Firefighters arrived a short time later, freed the three women, and transported them to the hospital. All are expected to survive. That'll do it for this hour. For Nicole Murray and Dom Savino, I'm Gordon Deal. 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
7: A new warning to Iran. I'm Dave Anthony, Fox News.
27: President Trump tells Fox News about Iran, we are going to beat the effing S out of them.
7: He said that in a phone call with Fox's Trey Yingston, Tel Aviv, reacting to the Iranian attack targeting American troops in Jordan.
27: He went on to say, we'll be hitting them hard. They're going to get a beating. So clearly the United States is going to respond to what the president described as a surprise attack. He says U.S. forces had just minutes to shoot down these incoming Iranian ballistic missiles. The president says he has reviewed video of the shootdown and it was U.S. forces conducting this operation to defend that area.
7: Separately, the U.S. went on the attack with Saudi Arabia, hitting Iran-backed militia sites in Iraq. There are COVID questions at the Senate.
28: You did not tell the American people the full story.
7: Republican Senator Rand Paul, a short time ago, accusing Dr. Anthony Fauci. He said one thing in public, the other in private, citing Fauci diary entries as the ex-Biden and Trump COVID advisor faces questions on the pandemic and public response at a Senate hearing.
28: Presidents, governors, mayors, school boards, corporations, and Congress all bear responsibility for the decisions they made. The COVID lockdown, however, could never have been inflicted without you aiding and abetting the crime. Children lost years of education.
7: Now, just a few minutes ago, Dr. Fauci responded in his opening statement saying he would not answer any questions.
29: Given Senator Paul's obvious obsession with calling for my prosecution, his repeated slanderous comments about me, and recently his publicly releasing my unredacted personal diary aimed at embarrassing and intimidating me.
7: And Dr. Fauci just pleaded the fifth as he's refusing to answer questions as the hearing continues. America's listening to Fox News.
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7: There are Trump legal updates this morning. First, a Supreme Court ruling that the president considered appealing.
31: The Trump administration had until Monday night to petition the Supreme Court to rehear the birthright case, and a filing would have shown up on the next day's docket. The justices in a 6-3 decision struck down President Trump's order denying automatic citizenship to babies born in the U.S. whose parents are in the country illegally or temporarily. He posted on social media that he would be asking for a rehearing immediately. Last time a petition for a rehearing was granted was in 1965, with the court agreeing to clarify confusing instructions to lower courts in the case. The last petition resulting in an actual changed decision was in 1956, when the court reversed a ruling that U.S. citizens could be tried by military courts overseas during peacetime. Two women had killed their military husbands. Chris Foster, Fox News.
7: The other Trump case is personal. The president wants the Supreme Court to order an author who sued him and won in New York to pay him back.
8: President Trump's Justice Department attorneys say he has immunity from the defamation verdict because the defamatory comments he made about writer E. Jean Carroll were made in 2019 when he was president. They point to the 2024 Supreme Court ruling giving the president immunity for official acts. Trump was ordered to pay Carroll $83.3 million for defaming her while denying her claim that he sexually assaulted her in the mid-90s in a Manhattan store dressing room. It comes a month after the Supreme Court rejected the president's request that it hear his appeal of the $5 million verdict a federal jury awarded Carroll in a separate but related civil case in 2023. Carroll finally received that money 2 weeks ago. In New York, Tanya J. Powers, Fox News.
7: As oil prices surge up more than 6% with renewed U.S. and Iran attacks, Federal Reserve policymakers gather again this morning to assess the economy.
9: They may not all agree, and that's part of the intrigue. Widely expected that it's going to stay pat today. They're not going to raise or cut interest rates.
7: It's Fox Business Network, Cheryl Cassoni on Wall Street. Stock futures are falling. I'm Dave Anthony, and this is Fox News.
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15: Roadways are getting heavier here. Good Wednesday morning. First highway crash. This is up north. Southbound I-25 at 104th, blocking up one of the left lanes, causing a delay. Southbound I-25, just about 25 minutes from 120th into downtown. I-70 is backing up at the ramp to Pena Boulevard. That's crash on northbound Pena after 40th Avenue. Get around that, use Tower Road. With traffic, I'm Susan Thielen.
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2: I'm going to show you the difference between a conservative and a progressive or a socialist, because there's a really very obvious thing, and it revolves around Fauci today. Exactly what is happening with Anthony Fauci? He's testifying now, so it's going to be interesting. 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Okay, so Senator Rand Paul started about half an hour ago. He said, you know, it is secrecy that destroys trust. It is arrogance that destroys trust. It is censorship that destroys trust. And it is refusal to admit error that destroys trust. The loss of trust may be your most damaging legacy. Now, he made it clear, at least to me, Jason, I'd love to hear your opinion on this. To me, when he was talking, he made it clear, I'm not going after prosecution. We just want answers. We have to know, because history needs to know. We have to make sure that this doesn't happen again. And then we had the co-chair from the Democrats. He started speaking, and what did he say? Do we have any clips, BJ? Do we have anything from him? No. Basically, what he said was, you know, Rand Paul is just after him, wants to put him in jail. He's been, you know, persecuting this honest man, a civil servant. Meanwhile, we've got, you know, our government under Donald Trump firing people in the NIH. You mean the people who were shredding documents? Those people that were fired? Yeah. People that were involved in some of this? Yeah, they were fired. And you could see the outline of what was coming. And then Fauci, well, before I get into what Fauci is doing, I think we need a quick reminder of the Bill of Rights and the Fifth Amendment. Here's our song from

Now, in this song, you will hear that, and Leave It Run, BJ, you'll hear in this song that it says it doesn't mean that you're guilty. In this case, I think it does. It doesn't mean that you're guilty. You have a right to protect yourself, and your silence doesn't mean you're guilt. You're admitting guilt. Listen.

0: says he doesn't have to say a thing. He's pleading the fifth. So every question, even, do you have a red folder in front of you on your desk, sir? On the advice of my attorneys, I plead the fifth. Okay, so, and Rand Paul said, I'd just like it to be read into the record that he's pleading the fifth. Let's join a little bit of this hearing, because you'll hear.
1: Who's a CRISPR scientist at MIT, also wrote about this gain of function. I implore every scientist, funder, and nation working in the field, please stop. No more trying to discover or make pandemic-capable viruses. No more experiments likely to disseminate blueprints for plagues. Dr. Fauci, would you like to at least answer this one question for us today and let us know whether or not you've changed your mind on whether or not the benefits of gain-of-function research outweigh the risks?
2: On the advice of counsel, I respectfully decline to answer based upon my rights under the Fifth Amendment to the Constitution.
1: The chairman has denied your assertion of privilege and directed you to answer, but you nonetheless refuse and stand on privilege despite the existence of the pardon. The committee will have to consider after this hearing what appropriate action should be taken against you for the failure to testify after being directed to do so. It's against the law to obstruct an investigation of Congress. There will be repercussions to your refusal to testify today. Senator Peters.
0: Wow, I've never heard that before.
1: You're not recognized.
0: Oh,
1: you're not recognized. If you are unruly, you will be removed from the proceeding. You are not recognized, and you are not recognized, sir. Sir, you are
0: That's
1: not
0: Fauci.
1: Recognized. You are not recognized. Security. We'll hold off. But you will respect these proceedings. You were told not to sit at the table. You insist on sitting at the table.
0: That's his lawyer.
1: And we told you you would not be recognized. You are not invited here for testimony, sir. You are being disruptive. Would you behave this way in a courtroom? No, because the judge would put you in jail. I can't do that today, but I can have you escorted from the premises. So I would say, sir, sit quietly and don't say another word. I said, sit quietly, you are not recognized. Another word and you're gone.
3: So, Mr. Chairman, I'd like to hear
0: I've never seen anything like this.
3: Has to say.
1: He is not recognized by the committee or the chair. If he speaks again, he will be removed from the room. This testimony is from Anthony Fauci. This is not a game with his lawyers. He can advise. His lawyers can give him advice. He's got a half dozen here. They're all allowed to talk to him.
3: Yes.
1: All right? Yeah. But the attorneys are not recognized. In fact, the attorney was told not to sit at the table, and he's not obeying that recommendation. There's a row behind you, sir. That's where you were told to sit, and you're not. And now you're disrupting the proceedings. And so, look, this is the way Anthony Fauci wants to be remembered, for a lawyer not listening to the rules. That's the way you want to be remembered, and that's what you're going to do. You are not recognized, sir. Security, please remove him from the room.
0: Good. Yes. Get out. I've never seen anything like this. This is so sad.
4: That was scripted.
0: You think so? Why do you say
1: Let
0: that,
1: the record
0: Jason?
1: State that Dr. Fauci will still have the advice of the other half a dozen attorneys
4: that
1: he brought along
4: that
1: today.
4: Scripted.
1: Senator Peters.
4: Part of the image.
3: Thank you, Mr. Chairman. The COVID-19 pandemic is not the first or the last public health crisis to
4: He's
3: impact
4: not about
3: our
4: truth.
3: Nation.
4: He's about image.
3: In December 2022,
4: yeah.
3: I released a report that identified
0: Peters
3: significant failures
0: well.
3: In our federal government's preparedness and initial response to COVID-19. This report contained 17
0: Our initial
3: key
0: response,
3: findings.
0: That would be true.
3: A large report, which I have right here. It contained 17 key findings and corresponding recommendations, including the need to invest in sustainable domestic manufacturing capabilities for critical medical supplies, build the infrastructure needed to surge testing capacity for infectious diseases, and robustly fund public health emergency preparedness and responses across all levels of government.
5: Unfortunately, there is no T in across.
3: Multiple administrations, including the current Trump administration,
5: one to talk, but
3: have failed to fund.
5: When I have the opportunity,
3: or to reform
5: I do correct other people.
3: Our health preparedness.
4: Yes, you do.
3: This is something that I would hope the committee in the future would investigate. It needs to be taken.
5: So few opportunities.
3: It also feels like a new public health threat is hitting us every month. There's a foodborne parasite affecting thousands of people in Michigan and across the country. And our federal agencies still haven't fully pinned down the source of that outbreak. Measles cases.
5: We know it wasn't in the Wuhan.
3: The highest they've been in 35 years.
5: Wet market.
3: More children are getting sick and even hospitalized from this preventable disease. Over 1,000 people have died from the Ebola
5: virus, I believe,
3: in Africa. And we don't know how widespread this crisis actually is.
5: This administration is being...
3: We have a virus scare on a cruise ship, and though it hasn't made headlines in the way that the screw worm threatening our food
5: security has, I remain
3: concerned about
5: bird flu. And so he's lying about this, and how is this administration getting blamed for Ebola? It's been going on for a long time. You know,
3: since January 2025, the Trump administration has taken a number of actions to drastically weaken our ability to fight infectious diseases and biological threats that endanger America.
5: Okay, stop. This hearing has nothing to do with the fighting of biological threats, does it, Jason? This hearing was all about, were we helping make

0: She has a new book out on biological threats, and it's terrifying. It's terrifying. And I think, and I don't know this for sure, but in listening to her, you know, I started listening to the book yesterday because it just came out yesterday, and I'm three chapters in, and she is thorough in her research. And I get the impression that she is very concerned that a biological weapon is going to be used. And a biological weapon will kill half of us in a slow, horrible way. And it could be three quarters, could be a quarter, could be half. The estimates are a real biological weapon will kill half to three quarters of the population. Slow and agonizing. What are we actually doing? What are we, how much of a role are we playing in this? You know, the problem with Fauci, and you see it with his diary, the guy is so unbelievably arrogant. Do you have the thing about him and Julia Roberts?
1: I don't have the video on it, but that was absolutely ridiculous.
0: So explain what happened.
1: He did I guess an interview or whatever. I don't know if Julia Roberts was having a podcast or something, but she's clearly fanboying on Fauci. And later, Fauci writes in his diaries that, you know, sorry, Richard Gere, looks like she had the hots for me. Clearly, he fangirls on her or whatever, however you want to say it. He loved the celebrity attention. And that is a consistent thing throughout his entire
0: life. He is an egomaniac. He's an egomaniacal kind of guy. And anybody, when you see this whole hearing, you know what this is really about? Can somebody say no to the president of the United States? And that president isn't Trump. That president is Barack Obama. Barack Obama said, no more of this biological research. None of it. None of it. Stop it. And Fauci and his cronies were pitching this very virus. They tried to get DARPA to fund research for the virus that was released accidentally. Oh, it might be from the wet market. The exact disease that they were trying to get DARPA to fund. And DARPA said, no, this is way too dangerous. And the president said, no. Fauci felt, well, you know what? I don't have to listen to the president. He doesn't know science like I know science. This is important. We have to know this. And so the charge is, and I mean, look, if this was in a court of law outside of Washington, D.C., this guy would go to prison for a very long time. The evidence is really, truly overwhelming. It was overwhelming 3 years ago, 4 years ago, when we did our first special, as COVID is just starting to break. We're showing the cover-up of Anthony Fauci. And we showed you all of this stuff 6 months into it. And it is absolutely stunning when you see it. So now we have a guy who is just, in my opinion, responsible for killing millions of people. Not that he did it directly himself, but he allowed it to happen, and then he covered it up, and now he's not going to pay any price. No price for this. Why is that a problem? I'll give you the answer here in 60 seconds. First, let me tell you about our sponsor.
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0: So when Fauci opened up today, his hands were shaking. He was holding papers, and they were shaking and shaking hard. He was terrified. Now he looks a little more calm because he knows he's not going to answer anything. But he had that moment of choice and that moment where he had to say it, and he was very nervous about it. He should be nervous because if Rand Paul had anything to say about it, he will pay a price, because you can't, when you have, you're obstructing justice. When you have clemency, if you have a pardon, and you've been telling the truth the whole time, and you're going to come out and say, look, I told you the truth. I stand by all of those answers. You're obstructing justice. However, he can't say those things because there's so much evidence out there. He knows if he says anything, what's going to happen? His pardon is no good anymore, at least not for these crimes that he would have been committing today. So that's why his hands were shaking. Now, why is this important? Why did Rand Paul open up and say, look, we just want to know the truth. We just want to know the truth. And I think he was really disarming at the beginning, because I looked at Jason. And I said, he's not going for conviction. When Rand Paul was talking, he's not going for conviction. Now, maybe that was all theater because he knew in advance he's going to plead the fifth. But he wasn't going for conviction here. He wants, as he said, we have to restore trust. When you can deny the president of the United States out of arrogance, I know better because I am science. When you can do that, what happens with the next guy? Anthony Fauci, by not having to answer these questions, has made our government much more dangerous. We all know this. Look at what they did to us. Look how they locked us down. Look how they used the media. Look how they lied to us about how many people died. How many people died? And I mean, how many people died from the vaccine? How many? How many? Did you know that in 2021, about 5 months after he gets his shot, Anthony Fauci gets a phone call from a radiologist at Sibley Hospital in Washington because he had bad chest pains a couple of days before? So he goes in for a scan, and the radiologist said, looks like there's a lesion in your lower lobe, and I think it's cancer. Well, it turns out it wasn't cancer. A pulmonologist reread the film. What he had, well, I'll tell you next. 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
1: But when Lindsay was right, and I believe he was right, he had moral clarity on the issues involving good and evil. Lindsay was 21 years old, and his parents died. His sister was only 13. And I interviewed his sister, now Senator Darlene Graham from South Carolina. Tim Scott will be there. Governor McMaster will be there. All of his close friends. I'm sure most of the Republicans, at least. Maybe a lot of Democrats, too. I have no idea. And the House and Senate will be there. I'm here to honor a friend that I lost. And just try to capture in a short period of time the things that mattered to him in his life.
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2: Governor Polis is celebrating Colorado's new number one ranking in education from U.S. News and World Report. He says it's a reputable and data-driven ranking.
3: We got there by increasing our preschool rates, our degree completion rates on the higher ed side.
2: The governor says there are still education gaps that need to be addressed. The Department of Education has announced an investigation into Denver public schools for alleged violations of the Protection of Pupil Rights Amendment and Title IX.
4: This comes after an accusation that a teacher at a Denver high school required female students to kiss each other in front of the classroom as part of a class assignment. The feds will investigate whether parents or students' opt-outs or complaints were ignored and look into whether the district appropriately responded to the incident. That teacher was fired. Violations of the Protection of Pupil Rights Amendment and or Title IX can result in termination of federal funding. An Education Department official says they'll fully investigate what they call a perverse incident.
2: That's Nia Bender. That's the latest. I'm Keenan Dixon.
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6: Tough drive up north, southbound I-25. There's a crash on the highway. Southbound I-25 at 104th, three left lanes, express lane blocked. Only one lane getting by, that right lane. Southbound I-25 at 104th, traffic stopped. It's over a 30-minute delay. If you use Washington or Huron, head down to 84th. Another crash, inbound Pena after 40th Avenue. Get around that, use Tower Road. With traffic, I'm Susan Thielen.
7: This is Monty Montgomery, producer of Our American Stories. In our next episode, we'll share the forgotten story of one of the most important turning points in Abraham Lincoln's life, a frontier wrestling match. You won't want to miss the next episode of Our American Stories.
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0: So it's June 19th, 2021. Anthony Fauci gets a phone call from a radiologist at Sibley Hospital in Washington. Now, we know this from the diaries. How did we get the diaries? Rand Paul released his private diaries. No, no. Anthony Fauci was dumb enough to write his diaries on public servers. He wrote them on government servers. Those are now government property. It was RFK Jr. that found them on the servers, and he released them to Rand Paul. Rand Paul then said, well, they're public, so release them all. We find this out, this little piece, we find out now this week that he goes to the hospital in Washington. He goes in for a scan because he said he's never felt pain like this before. He has pain in his chest. He's worried maybe it's a heart attack. Now, he had just gotten publicly his shot for the coronavirus. Okay, he gets his shot that's definitely going to stop it from, you're never going to have to worry about it again. Anyway, so the radiologist does something because he's Anthony Fauci that no radiologist would ever do. You ask a radiologist, what do you see? The radiologist always says nothing because he's not a doctor. He's a radiologist. Nothing. I don't know. You have to talk to your doctor. The doctor will give you that. Okay, so the radiologist looks at it and he says there's a lesion in your lower lobe and I think it's cancer. So he writes in his diary that he felt like he was hit by a Mack truck. Turns out it wasn't cancer. What was it? A pulmonologist reread the film. What Fauci had was a pulmonary infarct. Wait, what? What is that? What is that? Piece of lung tissue that died because a clot cut off his blood supply. Wow, now wait a minute, hang on. At that moment, he's the most visible advocate for the COVID vaccine on the planet. He had taken his first dose on live television, and then he has this pulmonary infarct and doesn't say anything. Now, the diary doesn't say the vaccine caused the clot. Fauci never wrote that. Robert Kennedy and Dr. Peter McCullough made this connection this week on the basis of timing and the fact that clotting events appear on federal list of rare adverse effects. But the CDC does not list a pulmonary infarction among the common side effects of mRNA vaccines. And also, just to be fair, Anthony Fauci is 80 in June of 2021. 80-year-old men, they throw clots. If you tried to prove causation in a courtroom on that evidence, you'd lose, and you'd probably deserve to lose. So I'm not saying it is caused by the COVID vaccine. What I am telling you is what's left standing there. A man telling 300 million Americans that adverse events were vanishingly rare, had an event in his own lung, and got quietly treated by some of the best physicians in the country, didn't disclose it, not to the press, not to the parents he was asking to vaccinate their 12-year-olds. He wrote it down in a private notebook and kept walking to the podium telling everybody, including 80-year-olds, you got to get this. That's not a medical question. That's a character question. And the rest of the diary answers all of those questions. In May of 2020, he writes, he's the most famous and talked about person in the country. And there are pages and pages about the actors and the comedians. There's an entry about a phone call from Barbara Streisand. There are entries where he calls Rand Paul stupid for asking about the NIH royalty payments, which we proved in our special. What was the name of the special? The cover-up? COVID cover-up?
1: Yeah, I think so.
0: It's available right now at glennbeck.com. You should go back and watch it. We proved those payments. We showed you. The payments were going to the Federal Reserve. Why? What was happening? We made a partnership before the coronavirus. And then he writes in his diary in 2022 after the midterms, he says, wow, good thing the midterms turned out this way. Paul's not going to be able to haul me into hearings anymore. And then something else. On January 26, 2020, 5 weeks before the World Health Organization would use the word pandemic, Fauci wrote privately that the first infection was in early December and was not connected to the wet market. Now, wait a minute. Did you know that? Because I didn't know that. I knew that was true, that it was true, not connected to the wet market, because we showed you in our special. We showed you what was happening and that Fauci knew what was happening in that lab in December. Really, I think it started in September, didn't it, Jason? It was September, October, but it really started to show first signs of this is deadly in late November, early December. Okay. Then he goes on to say that the wet market was the amplifier. Well, why would it be the amplifier? If it's not the source, what is the source and how is the wet market? Well, the Wuhan lab is right there by the wet market. So that would make sense if it came from the lab. But go find publicly what he was saying that spring. None of this. Okay, so let me tell you exactly what I believe. And let me be precise about the word believe, because I can't prove it in court. This is not a courtroom. We have the documents. I've made a very powerful argument. I think if I was in a courtroom, I would win. But that's not the way our system works. Okay. I believe that Anthony Fauci approved gain of function research, and he knows exactly how that is defined. Once he redefined it in front of Congress, he went back and they changed it on the NIH website to fit his description of what gain of function is. I believe he did it because he's arrogant enough to conclude the work was too important for the law to stop him, and he found a way to route the money and let him say later that it wasn't technically what everybody knows it exactly was. Wuhan was sloppy. Something went wrong in the fall of 2019. People started getting sick shortly after, and I believe it was the cover-up that followed. That's not a theory. The cover-up is documented. The last part is an opinion. In April, a federal grand jury indicted Dr. David Morans, that's Fauci's closest aide for nearly two decades, on five counts, including conspiracy and destruction of federal records. The indictment describes Morans moving conversations off government email specifically to defeat the Freedom of Information request. It names Peter Daszak of EcoHealth Alliance, the outfit that passed NIH money to the Wuhan Institute of Virology. It lists them as a co-conspirator, along with another guy from Boston University. 51 years of theoretical exposure. That case is live right now. And the question that I just can't get past is, if there's nothing there, what were they hiding? You don't route correspondence through Gmail to protect science. You don't shred documents, as it was pointed out again today. Anthony Fauci, his assistant, is on record shredding documents. Why would you do that? You don't do that unless you're trying to assure that a grantee, their name, doesn't turn up in a FOIA production to protect science or to protect yourself. Okay? That's exactly what was going on. And I'll tell you where the case is thin. There is no proven link between the coronavirus work at the lab and the outbreak. There are really credible opinions, including that the CIA briefed Fauci early on saying it came from the lab. And then he never said anything about it, including the fact that he early on said it came from the lab. Everybody on his team, there was 13 people in the room, everybody except two said it came from the lab. We always heard it was the opposite. It was just a minority. No, the majority of everybody said it came from the lab. And then he and Peter Daszak went to work. People started getting grants when they suddenly came out and said, no, it didn't come from the lab. And most of the fight over is gain of function. And that's just about a definition at this point. Okay. Does this experiment meet the exact federal language? That definitional gap is exactly how he has survived eight rounds of this. The diaries strengthen the conduct of his case enormously, enormously. But they don't close the Origins case. And if I didn't tell you this, you should know that I would be selling you something. It doesn't. But it's a strong case. So I think this morning he's listening to his lawyers. His six lawyers let him know. You could either just repeat exactly what you said before, but they might be able to get you into lying, which would put you in prison because they now have the evidence that what you said was a lie. So you really have one move left. Well, two, you could say, I don't remember, I don't recall, and look like an old man that just doesn't remember anymore, and you could be remembered for that. Or you could look defiant, and you could make this whole case look like that this Rand Paul is just after me, and I'm just this simple public servant, and he's after me. And we'll stage a little thing at the very beginning where he's going to force me to get out because I've already been told I can't sit at the table with you. That's not the way this works, blah, blah, blah. And so he'll force me out, and that'll only make it stronger. I can guarantee you that's what he took. He took the one move to look like the victim and plead the fifth. And John, you laid this out. I mean, it's almost arithmetic the way this works. A pardon covers what he said and did before it was signed. A knowing false statement under oath today is a brand new federal crime, and the auto pin can't reach that one. Every time he pleads the fifth, however, remember, he says it with 1,000 pages of his own handwriting sitting on the table right in front of him. A man who never expected anyone to read it wrote down who he actually was and what he was really doing. Then for the first time today, he was asked to sit in a room where we all know exactly who he is. It's a sad day for the Republic because you don't have an honest search for truth on the other side. The facts are so clear on this. And what you have is you have big state. It's not Democrats. It's big state. Anybody who is for the big state, anybody who is like, look, we're going to have to do things that we have to do. And, you know, if things get tough, we have to have all of the tools in our hands. We have to be able to say, you're not doing that or you go to jail. You have to do this. You have to take this vaccine or you're going to be a pariah. We have to be able to say to the media, no, you do these things. If they start pulling on this thread, you're going to see all of the crimes that were committed. At least crimes against your rights, crimes against the Bill of Rights. And the media is not covering any of this because they were cohorts in it. They were just as responsible. It's a sad day for the Republic because if you don't correct this, if somebody doesn't pay, the next guy who is just as arrogant goes, well, Fauci got away with it. Do you know why Hitler knew he could get away with exterminating the Jews? Turkey.
1: Oh,
0: Turkey, the Turks went in and they rounded up and they slaughtered all of the Armenians, just slaughtered them. And the world said nothing. And Hitler said at the time, the world doesn't care. If you slaughter the right people, the world doesn't care. He knew then I could get rid of the Jews. If the world would have cared about the Armenians, maybe Hitler would have known they'll care about the Jews too. That's the point of this hearing. This is not about get them. It's not about any of that. It's about making sure this can't happen again and you don't set a precedent for somebody who is even crazier than Anthony Fauci. No, when the president says you're not doing it, you're not doing it. And when it happens, you better tell the truth. I wouldn't have had a problem without Fauci. I would have had a problem to some degree, but not like I do now. If he would have said, yeah, I did this. I thought it was the right thing. They were a sloppy deal. And yeah, I am responsible. Not entirely, but I have to admit I played a role. I actually would have had compassion for him. He still should have paid a price, but I would have had compassion for him. I despise this man now. All right, let me tell you about Mercury One. One of the things that always has fascinated me is that people from the outside can sometimes see things more clearly than people living right in the middle of it. The perspective shift is amazing. And you saw it during the World Cup. People came from all across Europe, experienced America for themselves, and they left talking about its history, the freedom, ranch dressing, you know, the things that make this country unique. Meanwhile, a lot of Americans have been taught to see our history as something to apologize for instead of something to understand. And that's the problem. If we don't know our story, someone else will write it for us and will never, ever be able to survive. That is why Mercury One, my charity, has created the American Journey Experience. We are preserving more than 100,000 artifacts and documents that tell the story of this country from the age of Columbus to the space race so that future generations can experience American history for themselves. Not through somebody else's revision of it, but through the actual documents and artifacts. 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
3: This is Michael Brown on Freedom 93.7. A Common Sense Institute study found that Colorado lawmakers have quietly built up so many government fees, enterprise fees, hospital fees, fees on fees, that if you converted them all into income tax, our rate would not be 4.4%. Colorado's income tax would need to be 14.42%, more than triple. Per Colorado resident, fee revenue has more than tripled since 08, now sitting at $46.92 a year for every man, woman, and child in the state. So next time somebody tells you Colorado's a low-tax state, ask them about the fees, because Tabor protects you from tax increases, but nobody says anything about the fees. The Yahoos of the Politburo lie to you all the time. I challenge everyone to keep track of every nickel and dime you pay in fees, sales tax, property taxes, income taxes, and then add it up. 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
13: It's July 2nd, and this is your Fox Daily Snapshot. Today is National Anisette Day. For fans of black jelly beans or black licorice, you're already familiar with the flavor of the anise herb. A favorite mixer in drinks ranging from coffee to alcohol, anisette is extremely popular in countries like Spain, Portugal, Italy, and France. One warning, however, it's never a smart idea to drink straight anise. Its high alcohol content can be very irritating to the throat. Also on this date in 1962, Sam Walton opened the first Walmart in Rogers, Arkansas. In 1964, President Lyndon Johnson signed the Civil Rights and Voting Rights Acts into law. And in 1979, the Susan B. Anthony dollar coin was issued. It will be the first U.S. coin to honor a woman. If it's your birthday today, you share it with the first African-American to sit on the Supreme Court, Thurgood Marshall, born in 1908, and the king of NASCAR, Richard Petty, born in 1937. I'm Tushar Saxena, and that's your Fox Daily Snapshot.
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0: We have so much to go through today. I want to talk about flock cameras here in just a second. You know, it's a weird. We have stories about the Fifth Amendment today with Fauci, the Fourth Amendment with the flock cameras, and the Eighth Amendment, because they're now talking about cruel and unusual punishment in three different stories today. If you don't know what our amendments are, you don't know how to navigate the world. You don't know when your rights are being violated, and you don't know how to stand up for your rights. 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
0: The headlines move on, but the heartbreak and terror do not. Iran and terrorist proxies continue to target Israel. Hezbollah continues to attack in the north, forcing families to live under constant threat and in shelters. But Israel is not only defending her people, she's standing on the front lines against terror that threatens all of us. Even when the news crews leave, the International Fellowship of Christians and Jews is still there, every day, on the ground, providing life-saving aid. Near Israel's borders with Lebanon, a Hezbollah drone recently struck the home of Yelena. She was widowed earlier this year, leaving her alone. She was trapped inside by the blast. Thankfully, she wasn't injured, but she remains displaced. "It's hard these days," she told one of volunteers for IFCJ, "but I don't want to leave." As Christians, we're called to stand with God's people and pray for those defending Israel and protecting the freedoms we hold dear. 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Right now, pray ifcj.org. That's pray ifcj.org.
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3: is a Fox News alert. Dr. Fauci refuses to talk. I'm Dave Anthony.
17: On the advice of counsel, I respectfully decline to answer based upon my rights under the Fifth Amendment of the Constitution.
3: And Dr. Anthony Fauci has said that over and over this morning at a hearing into COVID and the pandemic response, refusing to answer questions, saying the committee chair, Republican Senator Rand Paul, is out to get him.
17: Get me to say something, anything that could vindicate his repeated public pledges that I end up, in his words, quote, behind bars.
3: This is after Senator Paul opened the hearing, accusing Fauci of doing
17: one thing in public and another in private.
3: Citing the doctor's private diaries, entries about the virus origins and the response to the pandemic, blaming Fauci's role as a COVID presidential advisor for what happened.
17: Workers were ordered to accept a medical procedure or lose their jobs. Worship assembly, employment, education, and travel were restricted in the name of science.
3: Senator Paul also told Fauci he could be in trouble.
17: It's against the law to obstruct an investigation of Congress. There will be repercussions.
3: And the senator got angry when one of the doctor's lawyers tried to speak over and over.
17: I said, sit quietly, you are not recognized. Another word and you're gone.
3: And he spoke again, so Paul had security remove him as Dr. Fauci keeps taking the fifth as other senators keep trying to ask him questions. A new warning this morning to Iran.
18: President Trump telling Fox News we are going to beat the effing S out of them, and that U.S. strikes will take place against Iran in response to the surprise attack overnight against U.S. forces in Jordan.
3: That Fox's Trey Yingst in Tel Aviv talked to President Trump after the Iran attack that was thwarted when the missiles were shot down. Separately, U.S. and Saudi fighter jets went on the attack in Iraq, hitting Iran-backed militia sites with airstrikes in that country. And as the fighting resumes, oil prices surge. They're up almost 7% this morning. 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
3: Again, our top Fox News story, Dr. Anthony Fauci refusing to answer questions at a Senate hearing over COVID and the pandemic response when he was a presidential advisor, as Republicans were focusing on Fauci's private diary entries about COVID, accusing him of saying different things publicly. Now to Wall Street, where there is a big sell-off for the Dow, down 628 points, wiping out all of yesterday's gains and then some. The NASDAQ is down 114, the S&P 500 losing 27 points. A White House staffer has been fired for insider trading.
24: Gabriel Perez, who had been on leave without pay for using advanced knowledge of the president's speeches to make money on Kalshi, a prediction market, has lost his federal government job. News reports claimed Perez won more than $100,000 betting on what the president would say. The White House called the allegations unfortunate and a disgrace. Perez had reportedly worked for the president since his first term in the White House. When the bets were discovered, Kalshi said it flagged them and reported them to federal regulators. Grinnell Scott, Fox News.
3: We will hear from Federal Reserve Chair Kevin Warsh this afternoon on interest rates after a second day of a Fed meeting assessing the economy.
25: Many economists expect that the Fed will leave its benchmark funds rate unchanged at 3.5% to 3.75%. But it's not a sure thing. A renewed inflation scare has put a surprise increase in play. A pause in rates would mark five in a row following three consecutive rate cuts and six in total since September of 2024, when the Fed kicked off its current easing cycle with a jump half-point move. Hillary Barsky, Fox News.
3: As oil prices rise, now more than 7% this morning, gas is down a fraction, continuing a slight decline following oil's drop during a recent pause in fighting. AAA's national average for regular $4.09 per gallon. I'm Dave Anthony, and this is Fox News.
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10: Tough drive up on the Boulder Turnpike. If you headed to Denver, it's crash there. Eastbound 36 just after Pecos. Right lane, right shoulder block. Traffic is jammed solid from Federal trying to get over to I-25. Now, southbound I-25 finally improving. That big crash at 104th cleared out from 120th into downtown about 20 minutes. Downtown in the tech center at about 25 minutes. With traffic, I'm Susan Thielen.
26: This is Monty Montgomery, producer of Our American Stories. In our next episode, Bill Corum, former Mom Muscle in Kansas City, shares the story of his miraculous redemption. You won't want to miss the next episode of Our American Stories.
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2: All right, today's big Fauci day on Capitol Hill, but nothing is happening because Fauci, what a surprise, is pleading the fifth. His lawyer got thrown out and taken out of the hearing room. Some are saying this is nothing but a show, Rand Paul is only after him because he hates Fauci. No, I think Rand Paul is probably the only guy that has this really right, and Fauci is truly, and I don't use this lightly, I think he's truly a monster of a human being. He is really, what he has done in his life with this and the way he has behaved, he cares more about himself than the millions that died. And I don't, you know, we're never going to put him in prison. Nothing's ever going to happen. But if we don't get to the bottom of this, this will happen again. And we'll grow a bigger monster than Fauci. This is really not good. Now, I want to talk about something else. You know, we learned about the Fifth Amendment under Fauci because that's what he is saying. Doesn't mean that he's guilty. It just means I have a right to not speak. Eighth Amendment, we're going to get to if we have time today, but probably tomorrow. Eighth Amendment now has three different cases on it, and that's cruel and unusual punishment. And the Fourth Amendment is also in the news today. Our problems all stem from us not understanding our amendments and allowing them to be violated over and over again. And the Fourth Amendment argument is big because we're talking about flock cameras. Flock cameras. You know, when you have cameras in a store in parking lots because Costco doesn't want bad things happening in their parking lot, that's one thing. But when you have flock cameras, thousands of cameras all over the city, and the police, the sheriff, and the city are using it to spot crime and make assumptions, quite honestly, that's a real problem. And we are creating a panopticon for ourselves, a place where we are always going to be monitored, and that only leads to bad things. So I want to talk to you a little bit about flock cameras, because there's a good side to it, and that's what everybody who's trying to sell these cameras will tell you about. But there's a dark side that we also need to discuss, and in the end, you are going to be the one that decides. You may feel you're powerless, but you're not, especially on flock cameras, and I'll tell you how in just 60 seconds. First, Super Sure.
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2: 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All right. So let me start with a good on flock cameras. Because flock cameras are starting to become even less popular than data centers. So let me give you the good side. Truck gets stolen out of a driveway 2 a.m. 10 years ago, that was a report, a case number, and a shrug. Good luck. Maybe we'll find it, okay? Today, a camera on a pole reads the plate as it crosses the county line. A deputy has a direction of travel before the owner finishes his coffee. Another one, woman with dementia. There was a woman with dementia. They didn't find her body right here. I live right across the street from a reservoir in this canyon that my ranch is in. And it was snowy, really bad. Woman with dementia gets into her car, and she's driving, and she's trying to find her way home. She has no reason to be in this canyon. It's nowhere. This is not the direction of her home, but she has dementia. It's late at night. She drives off, you know, the road, a little cliff, and she goes into the water, and the car sinks into the water. Nobody knows it because it was in the middle of the night. Nobody knows where she is, has no idea. until the thaws come, and then the water line starts to go down in the summer, and you start to see the car, and you're like, oh, dear God. And they pull her car and her out. It took months for anybody to know where she was. If you had a flock camera, the system would know. Families would have, you know, known. Maybe they would have been able to stop her before she even got into this canyon. All right. Flock Safety says it's technology supported by more than a million public safety investigations last year, assisted in 20% of solved cases where departments used it, helped locate more than 10,000 missing people. Now, that's the company's own number, unaudited, so weigh it accordingly. But go tell the sheriff who found a missing child with one of the flock cameras that they don't work. And you're going to lose the argument. And you should. It works. And nobody serious should say otherwise. It is great. But it has a dark side, as everything does in today's world. The camera doesn't read the plate of a stolen truck. It reads every plate. It reads yours on the way to work, yours on the way to church, yours on the way to the doctor, yours on the way to the lawyer, the gun store, the divorce attorney. And the newer ones don't stop at the plate. They log the make, the model, the color, the dent in your fender, the rack on your roof, the sticker in your back window. Some of them track people and faces, not just cars. And all of it drops into a searchable database and sits there for weeks. Now, one camera is a tool. 90,000 of them wired into a network across thousands of communities is not a tool. It's a standing answer to a question nobody asked. And that question is, where has this person been for the last month? Now, you can talk about theoretical abuse, but let's talk about real stuff that is already happening. Officers in Georgia have been arrested over the misuse of the system. Police around the country have lost their jobs for running plate readers on women that they're interested in. Columbus officer ran immigration surface searches. Reporters found police using a search function to hunt for people by tattoo and T-shirt, not cars and people. In Los Angeles, the department's own inspector general flagged how often the system falsely flagged vehicles as stolen, which means innocent drivers were getting pulled over in California at gunpoint because the software misread a letter. So cities are starting to cancel this. More than 50 of them, 39 in the first 5 months of this year alone. Syracuse pulled 131 cameras off the polls. Denver let its contract lapse. Los Angeles let its expire. Then, city after city, a different crew showed up and bolted a different camera onto the same pole. Now it's Axon. This is the taser company, the body camera company. They're already sitting inside of those police departments. Denver cut the camera count in half, shortened the data retention from 30 days to 21, and called it a victory. Syracuse changed the vendors and kept the network. Security expert Bruce Schneider said, leaving a flock for Axon is like quitting FanDuel because you're addicted to it and joining DraftKings. It's the same thing, okay? The problem is not the company. The problem is there is no rule. A contract gets renegotiated. A vendor will get swapped. Police chief retires. Council turns over. And every promise that protected you walks right out the door with that person leaving. The law is the only thing that survives the next election. If you're going to have flock cameras, you have to have law. Good news, we already have one. We've had it since 1791. In fact, BJ, do you have a little bit of the song from Torch 250? This is a song about the Fourth Amendment. You have it? Play it if you have it. The Fourth Amendment is all about

have to have probable cause. Otherwise, leave me alone. There is no warrant. These Flock cameras have no warrant. Warrants have to come from a judge. They're issued on probable cause. What's the probable cause of watching me all of the time? You're not searching my place or my person by name. But I will tell you, it's either the Third Amendment, which is watching you all the time through, you know, having somebody, you know, having a military posted inside of your house, which is the Third Amendment, or it's the Fourth Amendment. Where is your search warrant? How can you possibly search me? How can you possibly watch me all the time? Okay. The men who wrote the Fourth Amendment had lived under a piece of paper that let an officer search anyone he pleased. They could go in and just say, I don't need a warrant. I can search you. I can haul your butt over here for anything I want. A camera that photographs every single car that passes it is a warrant with no name on it. You know, I've been doing this for years. I've been reading this stuff. I mean, I've been doing this job for 49 years. I've been reading this stuff about, you know, the amendments for 25 years. This has happened before. I'm looking now for all the times that these things have happened before. Listen to this one. Did you know in August of 1945, days after the war ended, the ink is barely dry on the surrender. Two men from the Army Signals Intelligence went to New York and sat down with three companies that carried telegrams. It was Western Union, RCA, and ITT. And they said, we need a copy of every telegram going into or out of the United States. And the company said yes. It ran for 30 years. Truman, Eisenhower, Kennedy, Johnson, Nixon. At its peak, analysts were pulling 150,000 messages every month without a warrant. Not one court order. That's the same as your car. Not one American knew what was happening. They called it Project Shamrock. So they're pulling all of these. There's nothing going wrong, but they're just watching the traffic. Okay? There was no law against it.

0: And that program ran 3 decades in the dark, and it died 2 years after somebody turned the light on. 30 years before anybody found out about it. Flock has been at this for 7. And we know. But that's the entire advantage. It has a shelf life. Knoxville County, the mayor there, Glenn Jacobs, I think, he looked at a plan for 270 cameras in his county, funded by more than $1 million in grant money. And he said, yeah, no, no. Not let's study it. No. His commission didn't ban them on Monday. They voted to keep arguing and come back next month. That's a fight, not a defeat. There's a Tim Burchett is filing a bill in Congressman to stop federal agencies from buying or accessing the systems that track people. Thomas Massie says he's going to file one to cut the federal dollars to departments that deploy them. 53 cities already walking away. There is another response out there, and I have to tell you, I understand it. But people are now going out and they're vandalizing these Flock cameras. That is really bad. A man in New Mexico he was arrested for taking out 13 of these Flock cameras and told the TV station when they got him, I'd do it again. And I get the anger. But a man with a crowbar doesn't change anything that a purchase order can't undo by Friday. You destroy them, you're only going to make the case for Flock cameras even bigger. We got to get these hoodlums off of the streets, and they'll just go buy another one and replace it. Okay? You have to do something the next vendor can't undo, uninstall, replace. And the window's closing. So I'm going to tell you exactly, if you're against these Flock cameras, and I am, I'm going to tell you exactly what you need to do. 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
0: Jason just said to me in the break, I'm glad you're here as my moral compass. That doesn't bode well. That does not bode well. It really doesn't. Okay. Look, here's what's happening. The window is closing here because they're turning everything into infrastructure. There are now reports of cameras hidden inside what looks like ordinary speed limit signs. And the CEO who last year compared the people mapping his camera locations to terrorists spent this month apologizing for the word. But this is not a company in retreat. That's a company just waiting you out. Infrastructure is the hardest thing on earth to remove. That's why I said you don't understand what Donald Trump is doing. By the way, I have to tell you about this phone call that Donald Trump called me yesterday, and I talked to him about this very thing. It's why when he says we have $18 trillion in infrastructure coming in, the money coming in, they're building factories. That's what he's doing. You don't remove factories, okay? Once the polls are up and the contracts renew on autopilot, the line item stops getting read out loud at meeting. It stops being a decision anybody makes and just starts being the weather, okay? Three companies, one agency, no laws, 30 years. It ended. We did this before, but not because somebody smashed a telegraph office, but because citizens made the representatives write it down in plain English. This is what the government is, and this is what the government is not allowed to ever do. You still have that power. It just doesn't

0: keep unless you reinforce it, unless you're going to your local community and your county commissioner. You ask your sheriff, how long is the data held? Who else can search it? Any federal agency ever run a query on my plate or anybody else's plate? Ask your state legislature why the law governing this was written before the smartphone existed. Ask this month, while it's still a debate, not a fixture. The Fourth Amendment says searches need a name on it. There's no name on Flock cameras, which means the name is yours. You cannot allow this to happen. We are creating a panopticon. If you don't know what that is, look it up. It's fascinating. It seems like common sense. There were these prisons, and guy decided, if I build a round prison and all of the doors to all of the jail cells surround the guard, I put the guards in the middle, and they sit at a round desk, and so they can see into every cell, the entire prison is viewable at any given time. They said that was cruel and unusual punishment because people are not... They're not built to be monitored all the time. That's why there's no cameras in cells. It was cruel and unusual punishment. The Eighth Amendment. You're creating a panopticon by going out and being violent. You're only going to make that worse. You've got to go to your city council meetings. You've got to organize, and you have to pass a law that says either these are not allowed or they're allowed, but you can only keep the information for 10 days, and you've come up with really stringent... I want you to know, if you allow it to happen, it will be abused. The Surveillance Act, the one that stopped everybody reading everybody's telegram, that's what the FISA courts are done for. Okay, all of that came out of this. They stop one thing, and they say, we're going to stop them. We got to have warrants. Yeah, but what if somebody overseas is connecting, you know, with a terrorist overseas? Well, then we'll have a FISA court to do it because there got to be a warrant. And look how they abuse it. Once you open the door, they will abuse it. Flock cameras, that is double garage doors wide open. Close those doors. But it's only going to happen one community at a time. Make sure your community doesn't allow them. Private cameras are different. Connected cameras for the government? Nope. There's a reason every culture tells its stories to the next generation. Not just to remember the past, but to teach people who they are. When the stories are lost, identity doesn't last very long. That's one of the reasons the Jewish people have endured for thousands of years. They have never stopped passing their story from one generation to the next. It's a sacred part of who they are. 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Do it now.
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2: More scattered thunderstorms on the way for today. Fox 31's Liz McGiffin says temperatures will stay on the warm side for the rest of the week.
3: With highs in the 90s, heavy rain chances still going to be out there yet again, and then hot and dry conditions moving right back in by the weekend.
2: Things will dry out in Denver by Friday ahead of another hot weekend. A flash flood emergency for the Aspen Acres fire burn scar area is over for now, but numerous roads and areas in Custer, Fremont, and Pueblo counties are seeing damaged road and debris from the floods. They could see more heavy rain begin today as the flood watch is in effect for southern and southeastern Colorado south of Castle Rock until 9 o'clock tonight. The Aspen Acres fire does continue to burn with almost 102,000 acres scorched. It's at 66% containment. And while things are getting back to normal in one Wheat Ridge neighborhood this morning, it was a bit of a rough night after police issued a shelter-in-place order. Wheat Ridge police say the order was issued to keep people safe from two armed and dangerous suspects in the area. It was lifted overnight, but people were told to stay on lookout status for anything odd. That's the latest. I'm Keenan Dixon.
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5: One crash in the drive this morning, still cleaning up. It's on Highway 85, southbound 85, between 104th and I-76. Lanes have just opened there. That drive's going to start to get better. Had some trouble on the Boulder Turnpike, a wreck eastbound 36 at Pecos. That is gone. A little bit crowded there, trying to get over to I-25, improving pretty quickly. No trouble on I-25, driving down south of the tech center, just under 30 minutes. With traffic, I'm Susan Thielen.
6: This is Monty Montgomery, producer of Our American Stories. In our next episode, one man shares a story of how hawking hot dogs at MLB games changed his life. You won't want to miss the next episode of Our American Stories.
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0: So yesterday, I'm in my art studio and I'm working on a painting, and the phone rings. It's the president. I look at the phone, and I see you know, POTUS, and I'm like, my life is so weird, Mr. President, Glenn. I just wanted to say hello. So he's talking to me about several things. I just wanted to share one thing that he said. I asked him, I said, because I said, I know it's been a hard day for you today because of Lindsey Graham. And we talked about Lindsey Graham for a while and the meeting with Benjamin Netanyahu and yada, yada, everything that happened yesterday. And he said, you know, but it's a tough job. It's a tough job. And I said, let me ask you, is it tougher to be president or to run for president? And he said, that's a great question. Let me think. And he said, you know what? The first time it was harder to be president. He said, because I had no experience at it and I didn't know where the hidden trap doors were. And I was surrounded by bad people. And so I was hunted. And he said, so it was harder that time. He said, this time, I would say it's easier to be president. But this time, I'm not hunted. I'm the hunter. And I thought, oh, my gosh. He said, and there's some big game going to be brought down soon. I think you're going to be very excited. I was like, okay, Mr. President. All right. Nice talking to you. Anyway, so I don't know what, I mean, he is on it. He is on it. And I want to tell something else. I talked to him about, you know, this theory that I gave yesterday. I said, Mr. President, people don't understand what you're doing. And I said, you really, I tried to explain it this morning, but, you know, really have to explain to people what you're doing. You're looking long term, et cetera. And I'll go over that later, probably maybe tomorrow. If somebody will remind me, maybe I'll go in tomorrow on what he said, because it's really important that our side understand the long-term game that he is playing. Now, let's talk about Iran, because Iran is not, I mean, it is going the way I think I've always thought it would. But I was very, very hopeful that it wouldn't go this way. And I shouldn't say it that way, because I thought if it went poorly, we would be looking at $300 a barrel gas or $200 a barrel gas, and it would collapse the world's economy. That's not happening. In fact, gas went down again yesterday, didn't it? Oil went down. I was thinking gas went down a penny, I think, yesterday. And then there was strikes last night, so maybe it went back up, because now Saudi Arabia is getting involved, and that was in Iran. Or sorry, that was in Iraq, right?
1: Right.
0: Jason, explain what happened with Saudi Arabia.
1: Saudi Arabia and the U.S. Did some kind of joint action, and it was on proxy forces.
0: And that's unusual, isn't it?
1: It's kind of unusual that the Saudis got involved.
0: Yeah.
1: It's unusual, and I don't know... I guess it's not the norm of how the war has been progressing so far, with most strikes being in Iran proper. But there were yesterday, was it a couple of days ago? There was an attack from Iran. It came from kind of a remote area, mm-hmm. area within Iran, and they attacked in Jordan. U.S. military facilities in Jordan. Now, every single Patriot intercepted the missiles. I think they shot off like five missiles, mm-hmm. and we shot every single one of them down. But they targeted U.S. forces in Jordan. And this goes against the current pause in attacks.
0: Correct.
1: Which is interesting because there was a lot of chatter that there were elements within or a faction within Iran that are pushing towards negotiations, more MOU type stuff.
0: Mm-hmm.
1: There's another faction, and don't get me wrong, I think all of them are radicals. I think they're just split on how to deal currently with the situation.
0: There are progressive radicals, and then there are, and I'm metaphorically, there are progressive radicals, and then there are communist radicals. The communist radicals are the ones we're starting to see with the DSA, that they're coming out and they're saying, yeah, we don't agree with the free market and we want to shut down the Senate and we're going to shut down the Supreme Court and we're going to do something entirely different. That's a progressive communist, somebody who has said, we've done enough game playing here. We're close enough. Just take it now.
1: Yeah.
0: And then there's the progressive radical that is still there that is like, no, just slow down, slow down, slow down. We have them where we want. Just buy more time. We're making slow progress, right?
1: Yeah.
0: That's the difference between the two radicals. There's no good guy yet that has appeared.
1: Right. And so, and I think that the action we took against those proxy forces in Iraq are probably aligned with the faction that are the, as Glenn put it, like they're like the communist Marxist radicals, the ones that want to do direct action right now.
0: Yeah.
1: That would be my guess. And I think that the Trump administration, a couple of days ago, there was a report that we were pausing to basically see, basically because we thought the economic damage we were doing was more effective than the military damage. So they want to see what, already in the dire straits that they are, to see what the blockade, the naval blockade, and the other, and the rest of the sanctions and everything else is going on, how much that will push their government to implosion and see if that works faster than military strikes.
0: Well, the problem is you're hurting the people with economic. You're really hurting the people with it because it'll be the last ones that the government cares about. And they just executed one or two people, I think yesterday, right? Two people executed them for, you know, vocally coming against the current administration. You know, that's... A lot of people in this country would be dead if that were the rule.
1: Yeah.
0: So they are still strong-arming their people to sit down and shut up.
1: And it's a double-edged sword because if it's economic damage that we're inflicting on them, how long it may take, the rest of the world's also suffering economic damage. So we are on a timeline with them. We know through oil reserves and as we see oil prices tick up.
0: And the oil reserve problem, did you read the story today? I think it's in Show Prep. 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There's so much in there that we don't get to, but all of them are the stories that I and my staff feel should be read, we need to be aware of these stories, even if we don't talk about them on the air, so read them. You can get it. It's free. GlennBeck.com. Just look for our free Show Prep. But in there is a story, I think it's today, that was about how the strategic oil reserve, we are now at a place to where it is hurting the mechanisms of these giant caves. I'd love to. We should do a show on the strategic oil reserves and what they are, because I've always thought of them in tanks, you know, but they're in giant caves, a lot of these things. And the infrastructure is so old that when it gets down to a certain level, you're actually doing damage to the infrastructure. It's exactly what we said was going to be the problem with Iran. You know, they have to stop pumping at some point, but then that infrastructure decays and then you can't use it anymore. We're getting into that same situation. Europe, I think, is already in that situation, and China is almost in that situation.
1: I'd like an update specifically on the Iranian side, because I think we even had an expert on to talk about what's not them not being able to pump oil. What is that doing?
0: Ricky, don't we have our Secretary of Energy on here in the next few days?
2: Yeah, we are just working on timing, and I've already told the team I'd like to talk to him about the strategic petroleum reserves and where we're at with that.
0: Okay, good. That's what I wanted to know. Good. Yeah, what is that? How that works? Yeah, so thank you. Good. And I would like to know an update, because remember, everyone was saying that as soon as that runs out, then they're in real trouble. What did they do? I'd like an update on that. Somebody has to know.
1: Yeah.
0: Ricky, assign that to one of the producers to track that down. We'll get that story for you. So where do we stand today with Iran? Better, worse, about the same?
1: I guess about the same. You know, if you listen to a lot of people that analyze this right now, a lot of them are saying the same thing, which is, look, take a breath from military strikes. Let's see what happens with inflation in Iran, the strength of the rial. What happens with that over, you know, the next few weeks as the naval blockade stays in force, because they think that the economic damage will be a lot faster and forcing the implosion.
0: The problem with that is they keep hitting. You know, we're only responding. We have stopped. And it's not like you can not respond.
1: Yeah.
0: Or can you? Do you think that's wise to not respond?
1: Well, I mean, the Iranians are also seeing news reports of us running out of surface-to-air missile interceptors.
0: You believe that?
1: Munitions in general. I don't know what to believe on it. I know it's not an infinite amount. So it is a finite amount. So I don't know how many we have. But if they, to your point, though, if they continue to goad us into using military action, that goes to their benefit if they can deplete us.
0: So we now have, and this is not unusual, we now have Russia sending arms to
1: China. China sending.
0: No, Russia, Ukraine said Russia was sending arms. And now we have new information that China is also sending arms. So, you know, and that's what happened during the Cold War. It's a proxy war. You know, we're in a proxy war with Russia and China. And that's not good. If we can keep it from a hot war. I mean, we've been here before. But we had mutually assured destruction holding at bay. And we have that with China. We have that with Russia. We don't have that with Iran. They're crazy. But the problem is, if we sense weakness, or sorry, if they sense weakness, if they believe our strategic oil reserve is almost empty tank, which I believe it is, but if they believe that, and they believe they don't have any more, just completely drain them of all of their military supplies. If they feel that they can drain us, then they will, because we're spending so much money doing this. Remember, what brought the Soviet Union to its knees in the end? Reagan and Star Wars and the giant military buildup. We're doing a giant military buildup, and we're using all of it, and so we're having to build more. And we don't have the money, but we also don't have the infrastructure to do it. Now, we supposedly have endless supplies, and I don't know what to believe on that, but I certainly don't want our enemies to believe or be in doubt that we have enough supplies, because that only encourages them to collapse us. Keep pushing, keep pushing, keep pushing. Goes back to the monologue I did on the special about a month ago for the insiders, where I said everybody is just saying, hold on, just a little bit more, just a little more pressure, just hold on, hold on. We're doing it to them. They're doing it to us. It's we're just waiting to see who gets to the finish line first. All right, let me tell you about Byrna Launcher. If you haven't seen a Byrna Launcher yet, it's worth taking a look. These things look like a gun, but actually they're a non-lethal personal protection device. You can get them in all black, so they absolutely look like a gun, or you can get it in orange, and that's what your police are now carrying. And they project, fire off projectiles about 400 feet per second. That's enough of an impact to stop an attacker from a safe distance. I mean, these pellets, I've seen them hit, you know, the videos of it hitting like a metal door and putting a dent in the metal door. 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
0: I want to change subjects here. We have Annie Jacobson on here in just a second, where Fauci is testifying. Her book just came out on biological warfare, and it is terrifying. We're going to talk to her. She is really an amazing and fascinating guest. But I want to play something that I saw this video of this teenage lifeguard that went into the water to rescue this boy. Go ahead and play this while I'm explaining. I have respect for water. I don't like the water. I don't like giant waves, etc. But I've never seen anything like this. I respect the undertow, but this is remarkable. This is in California, and this kid is out, and he just gets sucked out farther and farther and can't make it out. The lifeguard sees him, runs in after him, and is trying to pull this kid out, and he gets really close, and then another wave comes and just knocks them all down and sucks them back out. It's amazing. Either one of these people is alive. The kid, in fact, the guy, Scott Vander Dussen, who made this video, he said the boy was moments away from not coming back, a few seconds, a few degrees, a few yards of distance. This is a very difficult story with a very different ending, and you can see it. If it would have ended this way for the lifeguard who went in after him, he would have been left to carry it largely on his own. And he goes into how firefighters and everybody has a circle where they can get together and get grief counseling in case they failed. And lifeguards aren't like that. There's a new bill sitting in committee someplace right now trying to give lifeguards the status of first responders, which they are. They should. Can you imagine a 16-year-old going in doing that and losing that kid? How he would beat himself up for the rest of his life? especially if he didn't have money for counseling. And it shouldn't be his responsibility for counseling for doing his job as a lifeguard. But that kid is a hero. He's coming to the White House. The president's going to give him a hero's welcome. But I have to tell you, it's one of the most impressive things I've ever seen. Did you watch it, Jason? You seen it?
1: Oh, gosh. The I've never seen Undertow like that. That was never. Terrifying.
0: That's California.
1: That's insane.
0: Ricky.
2: Yeah, when I saw that video and the reaction to it and the White House's offer for him to come to the White House and get a Presidential Medal of Freedom, I clapped because we need to normalize this kind of masculinity. We need to normalize making heroes out of people again. This is what makes America exceptional. So congratulations, young man. And let's get more heroes like him.
0: 16-year-old kid. And you saw adults just standing there filming it. You know, I mean, I'm not going in. What am I going to do? I would drown because I don't swim well. But there were a lot of people that were standing on the edges. And finally, because you could see it, the kid I thought was dead because they were just dragging him in at the end. He was just barely there. And even the lifeguard was so winded and so tired from beating that that wave that, I mean, this could have been both of those guys could have been lost when this happened. It's remarkable footage. And thank you. Thank you to all lifeguards, in particular this lifeguard. What an amazing hero.
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4: Dr. Anthony Fauci invokes his right to remain silent. I'm Dave Anthony, Fox News.
5: Now the cat's got your tongue.
4: Senator Josh Hawley calling Dr. Fauci a liar who tried to cash in on his COVID fame.
5: You called yourself the most famous scientist in the world. You've done more to harm science than anybody in my lifetime.
4: And other Republicans have piled on. Senator Rick Scott told Dr. Fauci.
6: To many Americans who lost family members, who lost trust in our federal government, you're not a hero. Unfortunately, you're a villain.
4: As they accuse the ex-COVID presidential advisor of contradictions in what Dr. Fauci said publicly about the virus origins and pandemic response to what he wrote in a diary privately. Over and over and over, though, for more than 2 hours, Fauci's only reply has been,
7: on the advice of counsel, I respectfully decline to answer based upon my rights under the Fifth Amendment of the Constitution.
4: Before taking the Fifth, Dr. Fauci said this is why he's refusing to answer questions.
7: Senator Paul's obvious obsession with calling for my prosecution, his repeated slanderous comments about me.
4: A short time later, when one of Fauci's lawyers tried to speak at the hearing, Rand Paul, the Republican chair of the committee holding the hearing, told him to be quiet. But the attorney kept talking, and so...
8: Security, please remove him from the room.
4: But as Republicans cheered, Democrats have been sympathetic to Fauci, critical of the hearing. Senator Gary Peters said,
9: this is only going to, unfortunately, deter other scientific experts from public service.
4: President Trump's warning Iran. The U.S. will retaliate for Iran's latest attack targeting American troops.
10: Using a string of expletives, President Trump says Iran will get a beating a day after U.S. forces intercepted a ballistic missile attack in Jordan. In a phone interview with Fox's Trey Yinks, the president said American troops had only minutes to respond to the surprise attack overnight and successfully shot down incoming missiles before they reached their targets.
4: This is Fox's Jared Halpern at the White House. 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
13: Heading up toward the downtown area, minor crash north on I-25 just before 6th Avenue. A little bit crowded from University to Colfax, about 10, 11 minutes. That's some slowing on south on I-25. Colfax to C-470, about 25 minutes. A little busy on 270. 225 as you pass Parker Road. C-470 looks good. No trouble up on the Boulder Turnpike. With traffic, I'm Susan Phelan.
15: This is Monty Montgomery, producer of Our American Stories. In our next episode, Bill Corum, former Mob Muscle in Kansas City, shares the story of his miraculous redemption. You won't want to miss the next episode of Our American Stories.
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31: 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Managing partner John Kellner is a Marine who served in Afghanistan and later as the elected district attorney for Arapaho and Douglas counties. Director of litigation Tom Burns deployed to Iraq and continues to serve as a captain in the U.S. Naval Reserves. 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
0: Freedom.
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0: One of my favorite writers, investigators, is Annie Jacobson. I have so much respect for what she does. She does years of research on something, goes deeper than anybody I know, and lets the chips fall where they may. And then she can, and she's just an absolute pro at telling a great story. So the way she talks about it after she's done all her investigation, she knows how to capture your attention and tell a great story. She just did a scenario on nuclear war. That was her last bestseller, and it was, holy cow, was that good, especially if you listen to her. She has such a beautiful voice, and she's so dry and calm that when she's talking about things that are horrifying in such an almost detached sort of way, it makes it even more disturbing. But you can get through it. I started listening to her her new book, Biological War, yesterday. I'm about halfway through it, and it is, I mean, it's riveting. And I knew it was going to be terrifying when, you know, back in the 90s, there was a guy who ran the Soviet Biological Warfare Department, and he was terrifying. And I did an interview with him. He wrote a book. I can't remember what it was called, and his name is Ken Albeck or something like that. And he defected, and he wrote a book about what the difference is between Russia and the United States and what he had experienced in Russia, where they were looking to kill people in these horrible experiments that they did. She went even further on this because she was quoting him and went even further than he went. And then she gets into a horrifying scenario of what a real outbreak looks like. This is so important today because Fauci today is pleading the fifth. And think what you want about COVID and the masks and everything else. We know, because we have the evidence now, that there was at least a cover-up. There's no real solid absolute proof that it came from the Wuhan lab, but I think the evidence is so strong that it's at least the most likely scenario, and the fact that we may have been involved in that. What else are we doing? What else is the United States or other countries working on? How bad are these labs? This just seems like we're on a suicidal path, and no one's going to pay a price for what just happened. And more importantly, we're never really going to know the truth about what happened. Annie Jacobson joins me in 60 seconds. 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Okay, Annie, welcome to the program.
1: Thank you so much for having me, and thank you for that lovely introduction.
0: Terrifying. Why do you do this? How did you come? I was listening to the book last night, and I'm like, what part of you makes you look for the darkest, most terrifying things and then expose them? Is this what you planned on doing with your life at some point? Why did you choose this?
1: I'm a national security reporter who writes about war and weapons, and my first six books were written in the past tense. And these two books, Nuclear War Scenario and Biological War Scenario, look at the future based on hypothetical Pentagon war games. And yes, they are terrifying, but you know, I say that right in the author's note. In the beginning, it ends in dystopia. But at the same time, you can look at the book as a cautionary tale.
0: So here's the problem. You know, I was just talking about Fauci and pleading the fifth. I really would like to see the guy go to jail if the evidence could be proven in the court of law. However, I just want the truth. And we have to have standards. Because if we were involved in something, mistakes were made, we have to know those things. People have to pay a price, or the next time it will just be worse. Absolutely. What are your thoughts on this? And did this play a role? Did COVID play a role in you writing this book at all?
1: Everyone I interviewed had an opinion about COVID. specifically about, you know, the lab leak at Wuhan, but I left it out of the book for a very particular reason, because I wanted readers to be able to come to their own conclusions, whatever their preconceptions may be. And I do think people think and look differently at COVID after they read the book. That's the feedback I've gotten so far. The book just published yesterday. But you know, absolutely right. COVID could have been, on top of all the horrors that it was, it could exist for us as a nation as a terrific example of, you know, what might happen, what could happen. And instead, it's left this fractured society with people absolutely digging their heels in about their beliefs. Not everyone, but a large portion of America, I think. And
0: I think more important than just what they believe, the trust is gone. It's just gone. If an outbreak happened today, half of the country would not believe Donald Trump. If it was Joe Biden or Kamala Harris, half of the country would not believe her. And there's so many people now that no matter who's in the office, they don't trust the science because they couldn't admit any mistakes. Anywhere along the, I would have so much sympathy for people who made mistakes and then said, I made this horrible mistake. I thought at this time, because I think the people's intent at the very beginning was this could be really bad. We got to do everything we can. But then there came a time to where, I don't know what the motivation was, but let's just call them all these horrible mistakes. And they never admitted it. So we've lost the trust.
1: Yeah, there's so much uncertainty when you're talking about bio. You know, you've said you've gotten halfway through the book. Well, it doesn't end well. I think what people will really be surprised to learn about is, you know, COVID had a case fatality rate of 1%. 1%, 1 in 100 people die. There are genetically modified pathogens out there that have 100%. Case fatality rate, everybody dies. And I show readers what the government has planned for that kind of event. And when you see what exists on the books, you know, I take the readers from outbreak to anarchy in 6 days. Anarchy. And then you learn what happens after anarchy. And so, again, I really hope that the takeaway from this is not panic, it's pressure. Because when people read this book, which is all based on sources telling me, I'm talking about presidential advisors saying, okay, yep, this is actually what we do. They will say, whoa, like we've got to drop the rock on those other issues and really focus on what people are supposed to do, what people can do. But you're absolutely right that there has to be a kind of accountability for it, because no one likes to be misled. And whatever you say about the lab leak, whatever you thought, you absolutely know now that public health officials were not being honest.
0: Honest.
1: That doesn't work in my family. It shouldn't work in the government.
0: No. So Annie, you're writing this, and I've been watching you for the last couple of months, and you know, really since we spoke last time, right after the last book, I've been watching you and seeing your reaction to pathogens and biological weapons or biological problems. How convinced are you that we are near something, and near something not like the Spanish flu, but from an accident in one of these labs?
1: Mm-hmm. You know, case in point, I mean, accidents are listed in Defense Department nomenclature as having the same plan go into effect as an attack. And that's the only wargaming I know that considers that. I mean, a nuclear accident is going to be dealt with entirely differently because it's going to have entirely different consequences than a nuclear attack. Biological is actually called biological incident or attack. So a lab leak 100% is as deadly as an attack. Because the pathogen, if it's airborne, the weapon system is the human lung set.
0: So shouldn't what this, you know, this gain of function research, we are just suicidal. All of this stuff that is out there already sitting deep in a lab, I mean, I understand if we're looking for, you know, cures for these weapons, but I just don't know. It feels as though we have crossed a point to where we're almost insane and will appear to be suicidal at some point down the road. You can't use any of these biological weapons. It's all against the law since Nixon. But how many countries are still doing this stuff?
1: Well, for starters, look at the labs. So there are 110 BSL-4 labs around the world. That's the maximum containment lab. And BSL-3, by the way, is just right below that. You can work with plague, hantavirus, anthrax, rabies in a BSL-3 lab. And there are 3,500 of those labs around the world. And so the idea of an accident is, you know, we're just right at that precipice. You mentioned about, like, suicide. I quote, there was the existential sort of philosopher, Nick Bostrom, spoke, God, it's 10 years ago now, about AI maybe being human's last great invention. And I echo him, only I say that about genetic modification of germs. That could very well be 21st century human's last invention.
0: You know, when you actually know why Elon Musk wants to go to Mars, it makes more sense. You know, he wants to get off before AI and the singularity happen, because he's like, otherwise man may not exist. You know, we don't know what's coming our way. The same thing with biological weapons. You know, we don't have a seed vault for the human race. We screw this up. There's no seed vault. And that, I think that's what Elon Musk is trying to do with Mars to some degree. Let me take a 1 minute break, Annie, and then I want you to just set the scene, for this war game narrative, and take us through it. We'll do that in 60 seconds. First, Z Factor. 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

0: You might as well know that right off the bat. I mean, Tom Cruise is not coming to save the day.
1: You sure? Give me just a sliver of
0: that.
1: But,
0: you know, I think you and I have spoken about this before when we were talking nuclear, that I really love the phrase, you can't fix what you can't face. Because what it also means is you can fix what you're willing to face. And so when you have a bit of knowledge about these subjects that are so terrifying, then you can arm yourself with the correct information. You can understand when a mask would be appropriate and when it isn't. You can understand, you know, when the hantavirus outbreak happened, for example, in May, and everyone was all worried about it, well, that was a legitimate fear because there is a strain that is airborne. When it proved not to be that airborne strain, you could take different measures. People don't know, so they go to an alternative narrative. How could you not?
1: All right, so take us through the scenario that you lay out in the book. We got about 5 minutes here. Lay out the beginning of the scenario. What's
0: I tie everything to either something has happened in the past or, you know, things that Defense Department games out in the future. So you have an outbreak at a BSL-4 lab in Siberia, in Russia, because Russia still has a bioweapons program in violation of the treaty. Very quickly, you got airborne, you got travelers, hunters, international businessmen in that area of Novosibirsk get on planes and they go to every continent but Antarctica. There you have it. It's spread. And once it's spread, it's too late. I show what the Defense Department, what the intelligence community is doing, you know, gangbusters to try to understand what this pathogen is, because until you know what something is, how do you try and defeat it? And very quickly it arrives in the United States, and then I show readers the plans in place that the president has, that the Biodefense Council has. And most interestingly to me was understanding that it's a bureaucratic nightmare, meaning you don't have the Defense Department in charge, who essentially are kind of like, go to it, get it done. Say what you will about the DOD, but that's what they do. You've got HHS in charge. You've got CDC, who reports to HHS. You've got FEMA, you've got DHS, you've got all these organizations sitting around the White House trying to organize themselves, their thoughts, and their plans. And it all moves very quickly. And by the time they decide what they can do, and by the time that USAMRID, the DOD's only BSL-4 lab at Fort Detrick, is able to identify the pathogen, in my book, as pneumonic plague, one of the scariest to all public health officials' pathogens, with 100% death rate, by the time they know that, it's too late.
1: How many BSL-4 labs have that pathogen?
0: Plague, Glenn, think about it. You know, the bubonic plague of the 14th century, there are history books written about this. And I quote survivors, what they said happened to people. As you know, and everyone thinks, oh, bubonic plague is a thing of the past because, you know, Yersinia pestis, that's the germ. Antibiotics will kill that germ. Well, not anymore when you're talking about genetic modifications. One of the things that gain of function does, it makes pathogens more virulent, it makes them more transmissible, and it makes them able to defeat existing vaccines or antibiotics. And so if there is no cure, you just have mass death, you have anarchy, you have insurrection. And I show readers, I'm not going to spoiler alert because I want you to experience this, but what happens after the Insurrection Act is declared is a classified plan called the Devolution Plan. And I was able to get Obama's former FEMA director, Craig Fugate, to take me, and I take readers, up to the edge of what can legally be known about that plan, where all the government goes off to secret bunkers called hot sites, cold sites, and warm sites. So let that stew in your imagination when you finish my book. Thank you very much.
2: I hate you so much.
1: I want to leave the program right now and go read the rest of

0: book. So, Annie, can you give us something? Because when you describe the guy on the plane, oh my gosh, how quickly he is devolving, and how it is everywhere on that plane. And it's just one guy. It's a little terrifying.
1: Yeah.
0: You know, the. Go ahead.
1: I was going to say, may I butt in?
0: Yeah.
1: Yeah. Because in your intro, I cannot forget this, in your intro, you mentioned Ken Alibek, and he was one of the Soviet defectors, and there were a number of them. And I interviewed their CIA handlers for the book and learned a lot more. And I interviewed one of the world's experts on plague at USAMRIID, at the DOD's BSL-4 lab, who told me what Alibek was really doing and his team in the Cold War, in the Soviet bioweapons program. Never reported before. They were inserting, through gain of function, genetic modification, they were inserting the gene, this is what you're referring to, the traveler on the plane, the gene for euphoria. And so you may say to yourself, well, what on earth would that be for? What would it do? Think about it. If you're really sick, you go home and get under the covers and you don't infect anyone. But the Soviet sort of malevolent scientists thought if we inject euphoria into the pathogen, people will go out and socialize. They may even go to the disco and they will infect other people. That's dark.
0: Really dark. We're going to come back and we'll talk some more, because I want to spend some time on Ken and why he defected in the end and what he experienced and some of the stuff that he did that I didn't know that you reveal at the beginning of the book that is just white-knuckle terrifying. Annie Jacobson, the name of the book is Biological War, A Scenario. It's available everywhere right now and well worth it. Listen to the audio because her narration is fabulous. All right. Every generation has to decide whether it's going to hand the next generation something worth keeping or whether it's just going to, you know, let it slip away. That doesn't just apply to money or property. It applies to values and faith and history, because the things that matter most can't be locked in a safe or deposited in a bank account. They have to be passed from one heart to another. And that's one of the reasons I'm so grateful for the International Fellowship of Christians and Jews. For more than 40 years, they've been caring for the elderly, feeding the hungry, responding to people in crisis, and standing with the people of Israel during some of their darkest moments. I have to tell you, I am a Christian who have thought about this for a long time. I saw this anti-Semitism coming 15 years ago. And I made the decision I would never forget, and I will be somebody who will stand up for the Jewish people. That doesn't mean I agree with Benjamin Netanyahu and the war and everything else. It means the Jewish people cannot be abandoned again. We cannot do it again. Please take a stand. It's only going to get harder from here. The International Fellowship of Christians and Jews. Pray for peace right now. Pray ifcj.org. Pray ifcj.org.

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1: The RTD Board of Directors planning about $20 million in service cuts, which would take effect in late spring of next year. The board says it'll prioritize preserving service, growing ridership, meeting local transit needs, and following its adopted service standards. Board Director Kathleen Chandler says the budget must also ensure transit is ready for major events.
2: If we don't get these things right, the average person who rides RTD 2-3 times a year won't ride again. I know $1 million is hard to think about. I was going to vote for larger cuts. I get it.
1: Thousands of Denver fans were disappointed Tuesday night after country star Megan Maroney canceled her show at Ball Arena. Concertgoers say Maroney was forced to stop the performance after two songs due to an illness. Videos posted to social media captured the moment the singer broke the news to the crowd. Maroney says that it's been rescheduled for August 27th, and all tickets from Tuesday night's performance will be honored. I'm Nia Bender.
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4: Yeah, just some lingering volume out here. I think 270 is probably the slowest route we've got. Both directions there out of Commerce City, mainly through Vasquez. Still some slow and go to deal with. 525 between downtown and the tech center is a little sluggish. 225 south in from Parker, as well as I-25 south coming into downtown through about Spear or so. East side of I-70 looks good. No delays to the airport and the Boulder Turnpike. Pretty much back to normal for us. With traffic, I'm Jonathan Steele.
5: This is Monty Montgomery, producer of Our American Stories. In our next episode, Bill Corum, former Mom Muscle in Kansas City, shares the story of his miraculous redemption. You won't want to miss the next episode of Our American Stories.
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18: Donald Trump's America.
19: One of the first visitors to the Theodore Roosevelt Presidential Library was President Trump.
20: He was a great man, and it's a great place.
19: President Trump traveled to Medora, North Dakota a few days before the museum's public opening to honor a president he says embodies the American spirit.
20: His chest swelled with American optimism, confidence, enthusiasm, pride. His heart beat with an unyielding sense of America's destiny.
19: The trip was also President Trump's first aboard the new Air Force One, a $400 million Boeing 747 gifted to the U.S. by Qatar and retrofitted by the Pentagon.
20: Frankly, we couldn't build a plane like this because we wouldn't be willing to spend the kind of money necessary.
19: The aircraft is only temporarily serving as Air Force One until Boeing completes an order of a new presidential fleet expected in 2028. In Washington, Jared Halpern, Fox News.
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0: Annie Jacobson is one of my favorite writers, and next to Ray Porter, the best narrator of any book. She is the author of Nuclear War, a scenario which is a must-have, Area 51, Operation Paperclip, which is amazing, and a whole bunch of other books. Her latest is A Biological War, a Scenario. It is a companion to Nuclear War, and it is terrifying. And Annie, you say in your book that we can mitigate the devastation, and I want to get into that here in a second. But I want you to tell people the story about what Ken, I can't remember how to say his last name, Alabek? Is that?
1: Yeah, exactly. Yep.
0: Yeah. Okay. Ken Alabek. What he was made in charge after there was an accident in the lab. He was put in charge of the their biological weapons in the Soviet Union when it was still the Soviet Union. He later defects, comes over here to the United States and starts telling us and helping us on different things. But can you explain the scenario that I was not aware of the mental institution, in air quotes?
1: That's a crazy detail that came. I got access to the journals of the originator of the super plague weapon program in Russia, a guy called Igor Domorodsky. And, you know, I love you comb through all this information and you find something that just kind of sums up the situation. And that was that they had a facility where they were working on plague south of Moscow in a town called Oblensk. It was like a tiny village. But they were so paranoid. This is in the 70s and 80s. They were so paranoid that the U.S. government was spying on them from space that they disguised the institute to be a mental institution. They even went so far as to hire actors who would wear pajamas and stand out there, sometimes in the snow, and play volleyball.
0: And they are looking for something that is going to kill everyone. And were they ever testing these out on people?
1: I mean, that is a dark question, and we don't know that. I mean, it was alluded to me that totalitarian countries have a different set of principles, if you will, about testing, you know, drugs, essentially weapons. But, you know, their program that the Soviets were working on, they called it, this is actually Alabek's quote, I believe, their Manhattan Project. But even darker, their plan, he said, was to kill all the people in America and the West and leave the infrastructure intact. And so you have this image of these, like, Soviet soldiers marching in with their high-stepping boots and taking over, because unlike nuclear, the buildings are still there.
0: I talked to the inventor of the neutron bomb, and that was he was during the, I think, the first Gulf War. He was saying we should drop the neutron bomb, and I'm like, you're out of your mind. And he was the inventor and proud of it, and he was like, but it leaves all the infrastructure. I'm like, dude, you should get a nap in. That's terrifying. But how do they think that a plague is going to stay in the United States or wherever they release it? How is it they think that they're not all going to die too?
1: Yeah, it's just the basic concept of blowback that all of us in the 21st century are really clear about, because how quickly we can travel around the world. But think about it, back in the 70s and the 80s, when the first genetic modifications were going on. So, you know, you really have to think seriously about where we are now with things like CRISPR in terms of what can be done. But back in the day, in sort of genetic modification 101, the Soviet Union was behind the wall. They did have this idea that they were the fortress on the hill.
0: Okay, so you talk about mitigating the devastation. I know Obama tried to stop it, and that's the thing that Fauci just worked around, I feel. Trump is saying he's going to put policies to stop all of this testing. How convinced are you that we could, that Trump or anybody could put in policies that will stop this gain of function research?
1: You absolutely have to. I mean, that's one of the things I write in the end of the book. you know, in the acknowledgments, I say the point is not necessarily panic, it's pressure. Pressure to do exactly what you're talking about, where you have to have agreements with other governments that this kind of dangerous research, gain of function.
0: But Annie, it's not even having agreement with another country. We saw Fauci goes against Barack Obama. It's the arrogance of these people that say, no, I'm on a mission. This is really important. I know science more than you do. We have to do this. And I don't care what you say. We'll just find a way to do it. That's in our own country. If we can't stop it here, how do we ever stop it in other countries?
1: I believe you're absolutely right. And you have to sort of, that's where you have to have the reckoning, where you say, look, you know, however you're going to frame your apology, you know, but I do want to say, okay, biological weapons are illegal, but there is a carve out for prophylactic purpose. And so that's always what people who are pro gain of function, like Fauci, will say. Say, we are just doing this so we can defend against it if you guys do it. And it's an obvious catch 22. And many people that I know that believe gain of function is just a euphemism for biological weapons engineering stand on the opposite side of the aisle, where they're like, you can't call that a carve out. Call it what it is. But either way, you got to have your sort of reckoning about what cannot be done. And then you have to have agreements. And so that pressure, I think, comes from transparency to enforce the Biological Weapons Convention Treaty. It is not enforceable right now. That's from like the top State Department officials I spoke with.
0: Annie, nobody was building these pipelines to cut off, the Strait of Hormuz choke point until we're at war and everybody is, you know, paying $6, $7, $8 a gallon in gasoline. Then everybody's like, we should build these pipelines. They're not going to do this stuff until, you know, it's too late. If anything should have shocked the world into it, it should have been COVID. Look at what happened to our society and to our planet and to our children. We have forever changed because of that. And I don't see anything changing. I don't see anybody willing to even say, to get beyond, it's Donald Trump's fault. It's, it's Joe Biden's fault. I don't care. I don't see anybody who's actually trying to say, let's solve this problem so we or our children aren't wiped off the face of the earth.
1: I agree with you that it seems like an intractable problem. But, you know, anyone who knows me personally knows that even though I write these very dark dystopian scenarios, I am an eternal optimist. I'm the mother of two boys. And, you know, I just have to believe that something can be done and must be done. And so it's a bit of your intro where you were talking about why wasn't COVID a cautionary tale for us? Why haven't we learned from it? And you could say, call me, you know, a Pollyanna, it's never too late to learn from the past.
0: Yeah. Well, I hope, and I hope that your book it does as well as Nuclear War did. Because I have to tell you, I don't think, you know, we're in a generation now that did not grow up in the Cold War. So they have no idea what nuclear war is. And it is much worse now than it was back then. I mean, it was bad then, but the weapons that we have now, I mean, it's horrific what can be done. But so far, everybody who has a nuclear weapon understands MAD, mutually assured destruction. And so nobody's willing to do it. It's worked for a while. I don't know if you're not proposing that this is going to be used by some country, unless it's a rogue nation. This is really, you're worried about an accident, aren't you?
1: Precisely. And that's exactly why the scenario inciting incident is a lab leak. It's an accident at a BSL-4 lab.
0: How likely is this to happen, you know, in 10 years, 20 years?
1: If you subscribe to the idea that the Wuhan situation was a lab leak, it has already happened.
0: How many of these labs? I mean, I trust an American, you know, level 4 containment system as much as you can. I know accidents can happen there. But how many of these countries? We have them in Ukraine. I mean, How many of these countries are unstable or sloppy or like Wuhan?
1: Well, you're right in worrying about this. I mean, I threw out the numbers earlier, 110 BSL-4 labs, 3,500 BSL-3 labs. But you know what's fascinating in a terrifying way? Those numbers are not from any government organization, because there is no government organization, either in America or internationally, that tracks and monitors the BSL-3 and 4 labs. None. These statistics come to us from academics and scientists who work tirelessly to get that information out to the public, to which most people don't pay attention.
0: How will we know? I mean, because the problem in this time when it comes is we don't have trust for the government or science or doctors or anybody else. And if it's one of these really bad ones, I mean, you have a week. How will we know what's real and what's hype?
1: In all Defense Department biological wargaming I looked at that includes incidents or accidents, a common phrase that I came across, which is so disquieting, is that fear of infection is the real secondary effect that kicks in and causes the anarchy and insurrection that almost certainly will take hold. Fear of infection. And that has to do with the fact that, precisely as you say, if public health officials aren't trusted to say, this is how you can be infected, this is the degree of contagion, this is the degree of virulence, all of those kind of basic science ideas that all of us should know. They're not that complex. I make them very simple in the book to understand. If you don't trust people that are in charge, then that fear of infection is going to absolutely take hold.
0: But you must have a government, when they know that it's really bad, you must have voices in the room that says, you can't tell the American people this, they will panic. And then we can't get things done that we have to get done to protect the continuance of government. Right? So, I mean...
1: Absolutely. And that's exactly what happens. And that's why that devolution plan is in place. When you read about it, I think the outcome for readers is probably like, okay, if they spend this much money and time planning for that, how about we spend some money and time planning for the rest of us?
0: Unbelievable. Unbelievable. Annie, thank you. It's always a delight to, I mean, no, not a delight. It is always fascinating to have you on. And you're really one of my favorite reporters and writers and human beings. I just so appreciate everything that you have done in the past and will continue to do, I'm sure. Thank you.
1: Thank you for having me on.
0: You bet. Annie Jacobson, Biological War, A Scenario. I am three chapters in, I think. And it is riveting, riveting. And now that I know what she said, I have to tell you, I'm going to leave the show today and just listen to the book. Her first one that I read or listened to on this scenario series she's doing is Nuclear War. And it was... Did you ever listen to it, Jason?
2: I didn't, but I saw the Netflix show that I think was based off of her book.
0: Oh, you should listen. Ooh. She is... The way she narrates, it is... It's because it's... She almost sounds detached. You know what I mean? Her voice is just so good, and she reads it all detached. So it's just the cold, hard facts. And so she's not reading for excitement. She's just reading it cold, and it makes it so terrifying because it's just the facts. Anyway, Annie Jacobson, Biological War. Get it. Download it now. All right. 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
0: You know, I was going to talk about a story that's coming out of California. I'm going to go into it in depth tomorrow. But Jason was just talking about it, and he said, I don't understand. As a Texan now in the Mountain West, I don't understand what's happening in California with the coyotes.
16: West Hollywood, a pack of coyotes has taken over abandoned West Hollywood complex. They got photos of these coyotes everywhere. The people are wondering, what do we do? What do we do? They're running us out of this area.
0: Right here. This is the answer. Right. That's the answer.
16: California.
0: California. You kill them. They're coyotes. And I said earlier, I said to Jason when we were talking about this off air, I said, you know what? I guarantee you they're going to coexist with these coyotes. And?
16: They have an 18-page slide called Coyote Management and Coexistence
0: and
16: Plan.
0: Coexistence with coyotes. Californians, you deserve to be eaten by coyotes. You are just so... Stop the insanity, please. I know you. I know there's so many people who love us in California, and they're like, it's not my fault. I know we're surrounded. Maybe the coyotes are a good thing. Maybe it just will eat the people who are like, yeah, just look cute. Let me hug that coyote. Maybe you just let him eat him. You know what I mean? Darwin, one less dope to deal with. Welcome to Hollywood. Welcome to California, coyotes. Come across my property line. I know who you are, and we kill you.
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1: He pleads the fifth repeatedly. I'm Lisa Brady, Fox News. Dr. Anthony Fauci, accused by Republicans on a Senate panel of not telling the public the truth about COVID origins and the pandemic response, with contradictions between his public statements and private diary entries.
2: You did not tell the American people the full story.
1: Fauci, the former COVID presidential advisor who was preemptively pardoned by President Biden before he left office, declined to answer any questions, including ones from the panel chair, Senator Rand Paul.
3: 111 times he invoked the Fifth Amendment. And the thing that I thought was interesting during this hearing is that toward the end, you had Rand Paul, the chairman of the committee, announcing that they were going to have a committee vote next week to hold him in contempt of Congress. They're saying, look, you know, you do have a Fifth Amendment right, but you don't have a Fifth Amendment right if you have been granted a pardon.
1: Fox's Chad Pergram on Capitol Hill. Wisconsin Republican Senator Ron Johnson telling Fauci the panel plans to call former FDI officials and him to give voluntary transcribed interviews.
4: Will you comply or will I have to subpoena you?
24: On the advice of counsel, I respectfully decline to answer based upon my rights under the Fifth Amendment to the Constitution.
4: Expect a subpoena. Thank you.
1: Fauci has previously denied wrongdoing and has accused Senator Paul of having an obsession with calls for his prosecution. A new warning from President Trump to Iran after attempted attacks on U.S. forces.
25: President Trump reacting to that surprise attack launched by Iran against U.S. forces in Jordan. The president told Fox News, quote, "We are going to beat the effing S out of them." He went on to say, "We'll be hitting them hard." And he finished saying, "They're going to get a beating." We know at least five missiles were fired by Iran, breaking the lull in attacks over the past several days.
1: Fox's Trey Yingst in Tel Aviv. 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
1: The U.S. Navy is changing policy and will now limit transfers of those accused of sexual assault and misconduct.
31: Sailors under investigation for sexual assault, stalking, or sexual misconduct will now be relocated to shore command, meaning not deployed to other ships during an investigation. Commanders also must now coordinate such decisions with the NCIS and consult the staff judge advocate. The change comes after sailor Jeremiah Copeland was found guilty of murder in the death of Angelina Resendez, while both were assigned to the USS James E. Williams. He'd previously been on the USS Harry Truman and was facing accusations of sexual misconduct from 2024 when he was transferred to the other ship. These policy changes would have prevented that transfer pending the initial misconduct investigation.
1: Fox's Jessica Rosenthal. Former President Obama makes a midterm endorsement playing basketball with his pick in a video.
32: Iowa has one of the Senate seats Democrats are trying to flip, with Republican Joni Ernst retiring.
33: Who's got next? I got it.
32: The Democrats' nominee, State Rep. Josh Turek, played wheelchair basketball for Team USA in four Paralympics, winning two gold medals.
33: Let's go. Are we playing horse or what?
34: We're playing Iowa.
33: I know a little something about winning Iowa.
32: That early caucus paved the way for Barack Obama to win the White House in 2008.
33: So you like that three-pointer?
34: Hey, you shoot where you want.
33: All right, let's go.
32: Turek's running against House Republican Ashley Hinson, endorsed by President Trump.
33: I've seen enough. Not only did I get whooped, but you've got here a man of character, somebody who knows how to win. Now the ball's in your court, Iowa. Let's make sure that we send Josh Turek to the United States Senate.
32: Chris Foster, Fox News.
1: Turek's been in a wheelchair since childhood, born with spina bifida. Just getting word, Oscar winner Glenn Hansard has died. The Irish singer-songwriter, best known for starring in the film Once.
35: Falling slowly.
1: and its Academy Award-winning song, Falling Slowly. He died in a motorcycle crash in Ireland early today. Glenn Hansard was 56. Lisa Brady, Fox News.
0: Now, here's your chance to win $1,000. 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
7: Yeah, it looks like we've got an accident up north on I-25 southbound. It's down past 104th, close to the Thornton Parkway. It appears they've moved it to the shoulder, but the right lane is blocked in there, and it looks like traffic is tying up. In fact, almost back to 120th. So definite delays on the north end, I-25. 270 still running a little slow out of Commerce City. We've got some slowing on I-70 west from 270 to Brighton, south I-25 into downtown, and just a little bit of lingering volume to and from the tech center. With traffic, I'm Jonathan.
8: 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In our next episode, Bill Corum, former Mom Muscle in Kansas City, shares the story of his miraculous redemption. You won't want to miss the next episode of Our American Stories.
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0: Okay, welcome in Wednesday edition. I am Clay Travis. This is the Clay and Buck Show, and it is going to be, I think, a bit of a blockbuster one, as many of us that have been incredibly frustrated for the past 6 years surrounding COVID got Anthony Fauci under oath with an opportunity to hold him accountable for all the lies he has told, for the schools that he helped shut down, for the people who passed without being able to be around their families, for many of you who simply were not able to do your jobs or run your businesses as you should have always been able to do, for so many people out there who had to wear masks and were told that they had to take shorter breaks between bites or between drinks, or for all of you who walked into a restaurant and were required to wear a mask into the restaurant, but then were allowed to take the mask off once you sat down at a table because, of course, COVID didn't spread that way. For all of you who weren't allowed to go out on a paddleboard into the ocean, for those of you who were not allowed to go to parks, for all the kids out there that couldn't go to basketball courts because the rims were taken down, or skateboard parks because sand was used to fill the entire area in. For all of you that faced the loss of your job for not getting a COVID shot that made zero sense because you had already had COVID, or because you rightfully recognized the COVID shot wasn't actually immunization at all because you could still get COVID many times, and that you weren't going to continue to get the boosters. For all of you, Anthony Fauci has become the stand-in for the failures of COVID, the man more than any other who defended your constitutional liberties being taken away, who allowed this country to descend into a totalitarian, despotic, utterly unrecognizable place for many of us, and frankly, for a place where no one has borne the consequences for all the lies that we were told. Dr. Rand Paul, Senator Rand Paul of Kentucky, got Anthony Fauci under oath, and what happened? Exactly what we told you was going to happen. Anthony Fauci took the Fifth Amendment because if he were to answer questions, there is a very strong chance that he would have been charged with perjury, because it's impossible to reconcile the statements that he made in his private diary, which would be admissible as hearsay exemptions under current federal law, and the public pronouncements that he was making. He knew that he was lying, that he was spreading falsehood. He testified, I believe, quite clearly, in a way that was brazen and clearly rose to the level of perjury. His lawyers likely agreed, which was why he took the Fifth Amendment 111 times in a hearing that just ended about an hour ago. If you did not hear that overall, what I would say is just hard to talk about that hearing without engaging in cursing, because it was incredibly frustrating. Here is Fauci invoking the Fifth Amendment. This is cut one. I'm going to play a bunch of the best moments, in quotation marks, best moments, of Fauci taking the Fifth. We also, just so you know, are going to be joined by Florida Governor Ron DeSantis, who had many years of battles with Dr. Anthony Fauci. Governor of Florida Ron DeSantis will join us right at the bottom of this hour to react to Fauci's testimony taking the Fifth 111 times, according to Fox News counting, during the course of today's testimony. Here is cut one, Fauci invoking the Fifth Amendment.
1: Although it pains me to do so, because of the respect I have for the legislative branch of government and my decades-long record of cooperating with Congress, under the advice of my attorneys, I will invoke my right under the Fifth Amendment of the Constitution to refrain from answering your questions. Thank you.
0: Okay, so that was Fauci beginning the statement. He also said that Rand Paul, quote, had an unhinged obsession with him. This is a little bit longer. I'll cut out before he invokes his Fifth, but I do want you to be able to hear effectively the only thing that Fauci said in this congressional hearing today. Greg, we can drop out. Team, we can drop out before we get to the end there. Here's cut two.
1: Given Senator Paul's obvious obsession with calling for my prosecution, his repeated slanderous comments about me, and recently his publicly releasing my unredacted personal diary aimed at embarrassing and intimidating me, the only conclusion I can reach is that the sole reason he is calling me before this committee is to get me to say something, anything, that could vindicate his repeated public pledges that I end up, in his words, quote, behind bars, unquote. Any reasonable person who has followed his unhinged obsession with me would readily come to the same conclusion. Therefore,
0: that's what we could cut out here, because we heard the end of that statement. I have testified in front of Congress twice. I have answered every question that I've been asked in front of Congress twice. I would be ashamed to take the Fifth Amendment in front of Congress, because it would clearly be evidence that I didn't believe I could answer questions without being charged for crimes that I may have committed. That is, I think, the overriding lesson and story that came out of today. Here are a couple of other cuts. Now, once you knew that Anthony Fauci was going to take the Fifth Amendment for everything, I wish that a senator had just run through a litany of questions, because Dr. Fauci said memorably, "I am the science." I would love if a senator had decided, "I'm just going to ask basic scientific questions of Dr. Fauci. Dr. Fauci, does water freeze at 32 degrees?" Just a list of the most unquestioned basic scientific facts that we could have all run through. Is the human body typically 98.6 degrees? I mean, we could run through a litany of these. I think he would have taken the Fifth for all of them. I tweeted out that given that Anthony Fauci was clearly going to take the Fifth for everything, ridiculing him by asking very basic questions would be a good decision. And then I give credit to Missouri Senator Josh Hawley, who began his questions for Dr. Fauci, asking him, "What day is it? What color tie are you wearing? And what color is the floor?" Fauci took the Fifth for all of those questions as well. Cut seven.
2: "Well, nothing says honesty like taking the Fifth, huh, Doc? Let's try something. What day of the week is it today?"
1: "On the advice of counsel, I respectfully decline to answer based upon my rights under the Fifth Amendment to the Constitution."
2: "What color tie are you wearing?"
1: "On the advice of counsel, I respectfully decline to answer based upon my rights under the Fifth Amendment to the Constitution."
2: "What color is the carpet in front of you?"
1: "On the advice of counsel, I respectfully decline to answer based upon my rights under the Fifth Amendment to the Constitution."
2: "Let's just get one thing straight. You don't have any rights under the Fifth Amendment because you've been pardoned, as you very well know."
0: Okay, so some of you reacted yesterday when I told you, hey, he's going to take the Fifth Amendment. Some of you reacted last night. I said the same thing on Jesse Waters' Fox News show. By the way, Buck is going to be with us potentially before the end of the show. He had to be at a court proceeding relating to his homeowners association. He's on the board. It's not a very sexy case, but that is where he is. And trust me, he has made it quite clear he would much rather be here. But there is a hearing that he's obligated to be at as a part of his homeowners association, and the fact that he's on the board there. He may come in later. If not, he'll be back tomorrow, because I guarantee you he would be fired up to talk about all this. But we were breaking this down, and I said he was going to take the Fifth Amendment, and some of you said, well, he can't take the Fifth Amendment because he's been pardoned, but he hasn't been pardoned beyond when Joe Biden left office. So if he committed perjury, as I think he likely would have, unless he was for the first time completely honest in his testimony, then he could be charged going forward with a crime. You do not get, typically, when you are given a pardon, it is for things that have occurred in the past. We haven't really litigated how far into the future it could go, but the Biden pardon for Fauci specifically only covered, I believe it was 2014, up to the final day that Joe Biden was in office. So Fauci still could bear criminal liability if he were to lie under oath. That's why he took the Fifth. His attorneys, I guarantee you, all of whom he was paying over $1,000 an hour to. He had them lined up behind them. They tried to make statements. They were not witnesses in the proceeding. Here is what that sounded like as the ridiculousness of this situation descended into even more absurdity. Rand Paul had to remove one of Fauci's attorneys who disrupted the entire proceeding.
1: The attorneys are not recognized. In fact, the attorney was told not to sit at the table, and he's not obeying that recommendation. There's a row behind you, sir. That's where you were told to sit, and you're not. And now you're disrupting the proceedings. And so, look, this is the way Anthony Fauci wants to be remembered. For a lawyer not listening to the rules, that's the way you want to be remembered, and that's what you're going to do. You are not recognized, sir. Security, please remove him from the room.
0: Okay, a couple of other cuts. I thought Senator Bernie Moreno of Ohio did a good job. We had to bleep this out, but here is cut eight. Senator Moreno, clearly very fired up still, as many of us are, about COVID. Here is cut eight.
3: It was about 6 years ago today that I decided I'm going to give up my businesses, sell them all, run for office, run for the United States Senate. Here I am sitting in front of you 6 years later saying, who the f*** do you think you were for doing that? It is a total disgrace what you did to this country. And if my Democrat colleagues are standing there defending you, I hope the voters of the United States of America watch the clips of every one of you doting on a guy who was more interested in being a celebrity than saving American people. I will make it my mission to make certain that every single one of those Democrats who did that will see that clip over and over and over again. Because defending, there is no defense of what you did.
0: One more cut. Senator Moreno asked people behind who had been impacted in a very negative way, losing jobs, potentially, among other things, over the COVID draconian rules that were put in place by Fauci and his allies. He asked Fauci to turn and look at the rows of the people in attendance who were persecuted for refusing to believe all of the COVID lies. Fauci would not turn and look at them, but I did think it was a powerful moment on camera. That's cut nine.
3: Can you do me a favor in the audience and stand up if during the time of the COVID pandemic, you were called a racist for calling the virus a Wuhan virus or the China virus? If you thought the 6 foot rule was total crap, if you thought the vaccine wasn't something that you should take, if you thought it was outrageous the way the mask policy was rolled out, if you were fired from your job for not taking that vaccine, including members of the military, if you thought closing schools was catastrophically stupid, and that you thought that during these times saying these things made you somehow a lesser human being. Dr. Fauci, can you just turn around and look at the people behind you? You're not willing to do that? That's not a question. It's not a question. To your lawyers, not a question. It's a request. All you have to do is look up from your lawyers and look at the people who were absolutely shamed for saying what we know now to be the truth. You can't even look at them?
0: There you have it. I'm going to take your calls. You may have a lot of questions. 800-282-2882. Reminder, Florida Governor Ron DeSantis scheduled to be on with us at the bottom of the hour. I would just suggest that you might want to get your popcorn for that one, because of all the people out there in the political realm that are furious with Dr. Fauci.

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3: Welcome back in, Clay and Buck. All right, I'm down in Florida right now. We're going to be joined by Florida Governor Ron DeSantis shortly. One of the biggest questions that I think a lot of you have in the wake of Dr. Anthony Fauci taking the Fifth Amendment 111 times today is, what happens next? What is the potential that Fauci could face charges? It's a great question. I think that the first of all, they're going to refer him for contempt for refusing to answer questions. You do have a right to invoke your Fifth Amendment protection. So I think it's going to be difficult to hold someone in contempt for uttering your Fifth Amendment, invoking your Fifth Amendment right that many times. By the way, I did ask Grok, how many times have there been a situation where someone has invoked their Fifth Amendment rights 111 or more times? According to Grok, there are only two recorded instances that they could find. I'm not familiar, candidly, with either of these. Two documented cases exceed 111. Teamsters president Dave Beck did it 117 times. Labor figure Johnny Dio 140 times. Back in 1957. There are not very many times that someone has invoked their Fifth Amendment rights this many times. So I think the question is going to move to the states. Given that Biden has provided a federal pardon, that is, you cannot be charged with federal crimes. Again, this is presuming that the Fauci pardon is valid. There are many questions about the validity of the Biden pardons in general, as we all know. So I'm presuming that they are valid. The question that is out there is, could a state charge Fauci with any crimes? Ron DeSantis, really smart legal mind. I will ask him his thoughts on how Fauci could be held accountable legally here in just a couple of minutes when he joins me at the bottom of the hour. But I think to a large extent, that is where much of the conversation is going to move now, even though you could arguably try to get a contempt citation. Fauci showed up and took his Fifth Amendment, invoked it. I think it's going to be hard to argue that he committed a crime in doing that, which is why I told you yesterday this is exactly what I expected him to do. In a recent industry survey, PureTalk was the only wireless company to receive 5 stars in every category: coverage, support, value, data. 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
5: The RTD Board of Directors planning about $20 million in service cuts, which would take effect in late spring of next year. The board says it'll prioritize preserving service, growing ridership, meeting local transit needs, and following its adopted service standards. Board Director Kathleen Chandler says the budget must also ensure transit is ready for major events.
6: If we don't get these things right, the average person who rides RTD 2-3 times a year won't ride again. I know $1 million is hard to think about. I was going to vote for larger cuts. I get it.
5: Thousands of Denver fans were disappointed Tuesday night after country star Megan Maroney canceled her show at Ball Arena. Concertgoers say Maroney was forced to stop the performance after two songs due to an illness. Videos posted to social media captured the moment the singer broke the news to the crowd. Maroney says that it's been rescheduled for August 27th, and all tickets from Tuesday night's performance will be honored. I'm Nia Bender.
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8: Yeah, an accident up to the north, I-25 southbound down past 104th has been cleared. Good news, lanes are open. It did tie up all the way back to about 128th Avenue, so it's still rather slow there coming out of North Glen in through Thornton. It picks up pretty nicely. Coming into downtown actually looks pretty good for us. Seeing just a little bit of traffic out of the tech center from Bellevue up to Colorado. 270 both directions, a little sluggish out of Commerce City and I-70 westbound approaching Colorado to Brighton. A little heavy on that stretch. With traffic, I'm Jonathan Steele.
9: This is Monty Montgomery, producer of Our American Stories. In our next episode, we'll share the forgotten story of one of the most important turning points in Abraham Lincoln's life, a frontier wrestling match. You won't want to miss the next episode of Our American Stories.
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0: Welcome back in. Clay and Buck, joined now by Florida Governor Ron DeSantis. Appreciate him joining us. I said, as part of the prelude, Governor DeSantis, that you and Rand Paul have to be at the very top of the Fauci disdain list. You clearly not a big fan of Fauci. He's not a fan of yours. What's your reaction to Fauci taking the Fifth Amendment 111 times today in the hearing in front of Senator Rand Paul and others just a little bit ago?
1: Well, it's validation of the criticism that particularly I lodged against him really in the very early days of COVID. I mean, after we got into 6-8 weeks of this, it was clear that he had a political agenda and it wasn't an agenda that was reflective in the underlying data. Now, my voice at the time was very lonely. Fauci was viewed basically as a demigod because of how the media treated him. Even most Republican voters thought Fauci was the end-all be-all. And so we bucked him on businesses being open, schools being open, all these other things. And he would actually come down to Florida and do hits on local news stations attacking what we were doing. But at the end of the day, we probably suffered politically in the short term for being vocal against Fauci. But it was the right thing to do. And now people look back and no one wants to be associated with the things that Fauci did. You know, there was a snippet from Dwight Eisenhower's farewell address. A lot of people remember that for his warnings about the military-industrial complex, which were very prescient. But he talked about as science and some of these crafts got more intertwined with government, that you could have policy hijacked by a scientific, technological elite. And if you go back and look at that farewell address and given in 1961, he was basically predicting what would happen with somebody like Fauci. So I think the destruction that he was really responsible for, you know, doesn't have very much peer in modern American history.
0: Senator Ashley Moody, now of Florida, she was in your administration. She was on this committee. She asked Fauci a question. Of course, he took the Fifth 111 times today, but she specifically referenced you and the fact that Fauci took a lot of shots at you in his 1,100-page diary. I don't know if you've heard this yet, but I want to let you hear what she said earlier today at the hearing, and then I want to get your reaction to Fauci going after you as often as he did in the diary. Here's that clip a bit earlier today.
2: You called our governor, Governor DeSantis, and I'm going to quote this so I get it right out of your journals, a total jerk, that he is a complete disgrace, that he is blocking local authorities from mandating masks in various locations, including schools. And you were very concerned and upset that we were actively, and I'm going to quote, criticizing you. And we talked to virtually every day about being wrong on everything.
0: Okay, so Fauci called you, among other things, a jerk and a disgrace in his Dear Diary entries, probably worse things as well. What's your reaction to that?
1: That is a badge of honor. I didn't necessarily think he had a different view of me that was in those diaries, but to see that really was great validation for what we were doing during those really dark days. And so I couldn't be more happy to see that's how he did it. But he had this very arrogant view that he was the equivalent of science, and so that his edicts should have no criticism, regardless of what the data said, regardless of what the study said. Once he made his pronouncements, you were just supposed to sit there and take it. Well, he wanted my businesses closed. Yes, he wanted local governments to enforce mandates of masks, including having police enforce this. I blocked local governments from doing that. I blocked schools from enforcing mask mandates on kids under our Parents' Bill of Rights. He wanted these 4- and 5-year-old kids to have a mask on for 8 hours a day. We put a stop to that. And so, yeah, we were totally contrary to what he was saying. He took very personal umbrage at that. But it just shows the hubris that this guy had. He really, you know, there's a saying when back in my baseball days, Clay, you've probably heard it. Don't read your own press clippings. Oh, because yeah. You can go hit 3 home runs in a game the minute you start getting high on your own supply, it's almost just like karma and cosmic justice that if you start inhaling those fumes, you're going to go 0-for-4. You'll have a golden sombrero. You'll start performing poorly. So you're never supposed to do that. Not only did Fauci read his own press clippings, I mean, this fueled him every day to be a celebrity and to bask that he was one of the most notable people in the entire world, that he's getting calls from singers and actors and all these other things. And that was part of the reason why, because we could go back to March of 2020, his 15 days to slow the spread. You know, that was bad policy. Everything that flowed from that was bad. But certainly after 6 weeks, 8 weeks, 3 months, the data was very clear, and Fauci clung to the lockdowns. He clung to mandates and restrictions. And I think the reason is, or one reason is he didn't want to admit he was wrong, but he also knew that if he continued with the hysteria, he was going to be on CNN and ABC and all these places more. If he said, hey, Florida's right, people need to get back to living, take individual precautions, and we'll work to get therapeutics out, like the Regeneron that we used to help people with the monoclonals. But that would have made him no longer be such a center of attention. So there was a lot of vanity at stake here, and he seemed to care more about his own celebrity than he did about the well-being of people who were really hurting because of the policies he was recommending.
0: We're talking to Florida Governor Ron DeSantis. I am on the Florida Gulf Coast right now. I want to give you credit on this. In May of 2020, we spend a lot of time here. I brought my family down. Schools were shut down. You allowed all the restaurants to be back open. People can go look this up on Twitter. I took my kids out for dinner on Cinco de Mayo 2020 to a Mexican restaurant just close to where I'm broadcasting from right now on the Florida Gulf Coast. Everybody thought we were going to die. And in the comments, you can still go see, oh my goodness, how dare you be indoors at a restaurant. The results, however, for Florida are incredible. Over time, people have decided to come to the free state of Florida. You deserve a tremendous amount of credit for it. I think you handled COVID better than any governor in the country. And frankly, I think your win in 2018 is one of the most consequential and significant wins that we have ever seen of any governor. Now, with all that praise there, I want to then go to this question, the number one question we're getting now. You've got a great legal background. I'm sure you've thought about it quite a lot. There obviously are questions about whether the pardon that was granted by Joe Biden is valid. Let's, for this purpose, presume that it is, which is why Fauci took the Fifth to try to avoid any perjury charges going forward. Are there opportunities or possibilities for states such as Florida to charge under state law someone like Dr. Fauci, who otherwise seems like he may escape all consequences of a criminal nature on a federal level? Could states act? If not states, what pathways, if any, might you see to holding him accountable for what I think are quite clearly many lies that he has told over the last several years, among others?
1: Well, a couple things. One is, if you've been given a pardon, you typically then don't go invoke the Fifth Amendment. You actually can be compelled to testify if you don't have an underlying legal risk from the conduct at issue. So the fact that he took the Fifth Amendment either means he's subject to contempt of Congress, which they could potentially pursue, or he's acknowledging that Biden's pardon didn't necessarily cover all the potential lines of inquiry. So that's more of a federal question there. Now, the question on the states is this. You would have to have two things. One, it would need to be a state attorney general, like the governor, like in Florida. You know, we don't bring cases. I'm not a prosecutor. I'm the chief executive. You have state potential with an attorney general. You also have local district attorneys. In Florida, we call state attorneys. Now, what you would need is, one, you would need to have violations of state law. So when he was testifying years ago, and a lot of us think he perjured himself in front of Congress, that wouldn't implicate state law. If there are things he was doing during COVID that would implicate state law, you know, then you potentially could do it. But then you would also have to have personal jurisdiction. So there needs to be a nexus between him and a given state. Now, he did travel to Florida, I know. What was his conduct when he was here? I'm not sure. And then finally, the statute of limitations. You know, most of his offending conduct was 2020 and 2021. Well, we're in 2026. Most statute of limitations is 5 years. So I think that there's going to be a lot of significant hurdles to do it. I think the time to have done Fauci was to do it when it was hot, you know, back in that 2020, 2021 time period at the federal level. That was where clearly the offenses would implicate federal law. You wouldn't have to try to do state law on that. But what I would just tell people is this. No one's been more vocal against Fauci for years than me. I think he should have been held accountable. Hell, I ran saying we were going to hold him accountable. So it's a very important thing to me. But I also just would tell people, you know, I would not hold your breath that you're going to see any type of major accountability. I just think there was a window for that. I'm not sure that that window is open in a real meaningful way at this point. I hope I'm wrong about that. Don't get me wrong. But if you're going to do a state level, you have to get either the attorney general of the state or one of the local district attorneys. And they do have to establish both personal jurisdiction and state, not federal law violations. You would not be able to pursue charges on federal law in a state court. And then finally, just I think people just need to understand, when you're talking about swamp creatures like Fauci, we have a huge asymmetry in our system right now, because somebody like Fauci, even if they would have brought a case against him 3 or 4 years ago, if he's in front of a D.C. jury, do you think that the people that sit on that D.C. jury are going to view Fauci the way we do? No, they're probably going to view him with probably reverence. And so getting a jury that would be willing to hold him accountable is much more difficult in D.C. if you're going after a swamp creature. If you go after someone who challenges the swamp in D.C., it'll be 15 minutes, the jury will be out, and then they'll come back with a guilty verdict. It's not representative of the country as a whole, and I think Congress should look at ways to make, when people who are part of the federal government are committing offenses in D.C., that there's the opportunity to have a jury that's more representative of the American people.
0: Last question for you. You've been one of the most successful governors, I think, in the history of gubernatorial reigns. Your time in governor is coming to a close in January of 2029. I know the primary process is underway. Florida's got to decide who's next. When do you decide what's next for you? What do you look forward to in January of 2029 when you are no longer governor? What's your time frame? What do you expect? January of 2027, already jumping ahead. Next president will come in January of 2029, which you may be somewhat interested in. What's next for you?
1: Yeah, we'll cross that bridge when we get to it. I mean, we're in the middle of hurricane season now. Knock on wood, we didn't have an impact last year. Hopefully we don't have one again. But we take that very seriously, and we work very hard to make sure we handle those with skill and rapid. I also have other things I'm still bringing in for a landing. You know, you sometimes hear certain headlines about like signing a bill or this or that, but you gotta bring that stuff into fruition. So we'll be running through the tape. Then when we get on the other side of that, you know, we'll worry about it. But what I would say to people is just Florida, if you're conservative, Florida should offer you a lot of hope, because when I got elected, we were a swing state. These races statewide would be decided by one percentage point, usually. I won by less than one percentage point. But I came in and I said, I'm going to be bold. I'm going to do things that I believe in. I'm not going to trim my sails. And you know what? The people will respond to that. And if they don't, that's fine. But I'm going to be the genuine article. And so we did that. Fast forward 4 years later, we win by 20-point victory. Biggest victory any Republicans won in the history of governor's races in our state. And then now, when I started, we had a Democrat registration advantage for voters of a few hundred thousand. Now we have 1.5 million more registered Republicans than Democrats. And so it shows you people do respond to leadership. When you fly a banner of bold colors rather than pale pastels, people want to see that contrast, and we've been able to draw the contrast. So, you know, you'll look at some of these other states, and they've had trouble, and people get frustrated with the politics, and there's things to get frustrated about, don't get me wrong, but it can be done. And if we were sitting on this show in August of 2018, when I was competing for that first governor's race, and I made those predictions to you, you would not have believed it, and nobody in your audience would have believed it. And yet, here we are, having gone on a really generational run. And just to tie the bow with the Fauci thing, I don't think Florida goes on this generational run had we allowed the state to become a Faucian dystopia where people's rights were curtailed and their livelihoods were destroyed. So of all the things we've did, I can list 100 things that I think have moved the needle and have been good. I think that was the most important because it was unpopular when I was doing it. We took a lot of incoming, a lot of criticism, particularly from national media, but we held our ground, wrote it out, and I think the rest is history.
0: Congrats on a great run. I know I saw you up at Mount Rushmore. Tell the family hi, and we look forward to seeing what you got coming up next. Thanks, Governor.
1: Thanks.
0: That's Governor Ron DeSantis. We'll be back breaking all this down and more on Clay and Buck.
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4: 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Thursday on This Morning, America's First News. The race for a certain congressional seat in Michigan has suddenly become a headache for Democrats. 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Also, companies in search of new leaders are luring former CEOs out of retirement. 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
0: Welcome back in, Clay and Buck. Appreciate all of you hanging out with us. A lot of people wanting to react to Florida Governor Ron DeSantis. 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
14: A surprise attack leads to a new warning. On Lisa Sabrady, Fox News. President Trump says Iran will get a beating after attempted attacks on U.S. forces in Jordan, where ballistic missiles were intercepted overnight. The president saying U.S. troops had just minutes to respond.
15: Now, the United States has not yet responded to that attack, but overnight, U.S. and Saudi planes conducted a series of airstrikes against Iran-backed Shia militias in Iraq, who were responsible for 30 drone attacks over the past 3 days. President Trump told Fox News those strikes were coordinated with the Iraqi government, and he called these militia groups a cancer on the world.
14: Fox's Trey Yingst in Tel Aviv. The attacks come after reports suggesting Iran has rejected an Omani proposal to reopen the Strait of Hormuz. A Senate panel plans to vote on holding Dr. Anthony Fauci in contempt after the former COVID presidential advisor said this more than 100 times.
16: On the advice of counsel, I respectfully decline to answer based upon my rights under the Fifth Amendment to the Constitution.
14: During a hearing on contradictions in what he said publicly and privately about the origins of COVID and the pandemic response, Democratic Senator Richard Blumenthal says any scientific questions should be addressed, but not in what he calls a show trial.
17: It is an insult to the memory of more than 1 million Americans who died from COVID-19.
14: He read a statement from Fauci's lawyer noting his previous testimony at multiple hearings and accusing the panel chair, Republican Rand Paul, of a personal crusade against Fauci. Paul telling reporters,
18: I heard very few questions today that I would say were unhinged or politically motivated. I don't think any of the questions that I put forward, they were on destroying records and whether or not the research in Wuhan was dangerous.
14: He also questions Fauci invoking the Fifth after being preemptively pardoned by President Biden. An hour from now, we get the Fed's latest take on the economy. The Dow is down more than 700 points. 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
14: New laws aimed at reining in ICE agents in Maine.
24: Three new so-called ICE outlaws that were passed earlier this year in Maine have taken effect. They prevent Maine police departments, schools, and hospitals from directly helping ICE agents on immigration enforcement. The laws include ICE out of our homes, which bars landlords from sharing sensitive tenant information. They apply to 253 school districts, 123 law enforcement agencies, two state hospitals, and every public college and university in Maine. Homeland Security officials responded to the laws in a statement calling partnerships with law enforcement officials critical. The new measures take effect in the wake of a deadly ICE-involved shooting earlier this month in Maine. Tanya J. Powers, Fox News.
14: A setback for unions and public workers in Wisconsin.
25: Wisconsin Appeals Court overturns a ruling that had restored collective bargaining rights, which were abolished by an anti-union state law. The GOP-championed Act 10, which went into effect in 2011, effectively ended most public employees' ability to bargain for increases in other issues and forced them to pay more for health insurance and retirement benefits. In December of 2024, Dane County Circuit Court judge then struck down that controversial law, which supporters say gives local governments more control over workers and the powers needed to cut costs. Unions are expected to appeal, sending the case to the Wisconsin Supreme Court, which is controlled by liberal justices.
14: Fox's Lillian Wu. Just getting word of two firefighters killed in Greece as crews across southern Europe deal with with heat, drought, and strong winds. One uncontained wildfire four times the size of Paris, threatening to surge again in southwest France after mass evacuations in France and Spain. Again, ramped up tensions in the Middle East, and that is sending oil prices back up. U.S. crude topping $84 a barrel as the Dow plummets. I'm Lisa Brady. This is Fox News.
3: Now, here's your chance to win $1,000. Just enter this nationwide keyword on our website, green. That's green. Enter it now.
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2: Well, another problem on I-25, this time down south in the tech center with a crash northbound at Orchard. Left side of the highway blocked, and it's backing up to about Dry Creek, and it's pretty solid jamming. Get to the right early. I-25, as you're coming in and out of downtown, has been pretty slow from I-70 to 6th Avenue. We're actually seeing a little jamming there. The problems that we had up on the north end around 104th are clear, so that looks much better if you're heading south and trying to get in maybe towards downtown. With traffic, I'm Jonathan Steele.
4: This is Monty Montgomery, producer of Our American Stories. In our next episode, we'll share the forgotten story of one of the most important turning points in Abraham Lincoln's life, a frontier wrestling match. You won't want to miss the next episode of Our American Stories.
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0: Welcome back in, Clay and Buck. Appreciate all of you hanging out with us. My thanks to Florida Governor Ron DeSantis. Encourage you to check it out on YouTube if you haven't already. Good deep dive associated with everything having to do with the Fauci testimony earlier today. You can certainly go subscribe at Clay and Buck on YouTube. You can also hear us on nearly 600 AM FM stations in all 50 states, as well as satellite radio. Buck out today dealing with a homeowners association related issue. He's on the board. He will be back tomorrow. That is the plan. We are reacting to the Fauci testimony. If you're just joining us now, earlier this morning, during a congressional hearing on Capitol Hill, Fauci took the Fifth 111 times. And that went on forever. That is still underway. We are discussing that in earnest. So many of you have a variety of different questions. I want to continue to unpack everything having to do with that. But let's begin here with getting to some of your calls. So many different of you have a variety of different questions out there across the entirety of the Fauci testimony landscape. I thought Ron DeSantis laid out quite well in an honest fashion why prosecuting Fauci is going to be so hard and why he is, frankly, unlikely to face consequences for all of the lies that he told. Frankly, one of the things that is so incredibly frustrating for everyone out there is that no one is really being held accountable at all for all of the lies and everything that happened to all of us during the course of COVID. We've got a bunch of calls. We have a ton of talkbacks. I want to play a couple more cuts for you that we haven't played yet from that testimony earlier today. Here is John Fetterman admitting in front of Dr. Fauci, the Democrat senator, that he regrets believing Fauci's lies, saying conservatives, it turned out, were actually right. Cut 31.
1: It's not about much more your regrets, but I have one. And that is early on that there was the theory that the virus could have emerged from the lab. And early on, that became like a right-wing kinds of theory. And I thought it seemed to make sense. Now, there was a really advanced lab that was close by, and then you have this unknown virus out. So, but that became a very partisan thing. And now it seems now it's more and more emerging theory that that would have come from the lab.
0: So that is John Fetterman. I also want to play you a couple of more cuts. There are a bunch of reactions here. This is one last chance Senator Rand Paul of Kentucky gave Fauci to admit that he had been imperfect, that he had made mistakes. Listen to that. This was near the end of the hearing, cut 32.
2: I'm going to give you one more opportunity to comply with the law, limited to the period of your pardon. At any point between January 1st, 2014 and January 19th, 2025, did you destroy any federal record or tell anyone else to?
3: Under the advice of counsel, I respectfully decline to answer based upon my rights under the Fifth Amendment to the Constitution.
2: Given that you have a unlimited presidential pardon, what is your specific objection that you are making?
3: On the advice of counsel, I respectfully decline to answer based upon my rights under the Fifth Amendment to the Constitution.
2: My question was limited to the period of your pardon only. I find your objection unsupported and direct you to answer the question.
3: On the advice of counsel, I respectfully decline to answer based upon my rights under the Fifth Amendment to the Constitution.
2: Because you refuse to answer, citing a privilege that is unsupported because of your pardon, and after being denied to do so, this committee has scheduled a vote next week on a resolution certifying your contempt.
0: So all of that is underway. And you might be saying, okay, I wonder if Democrats are changing their tune on Fauci at this point. No, the senators that showed up defended him, including Senator Kim of New Jersey, who, and I couldn't believe, I watched this entire hearing, I couldn't believe that this was the way he decided to respond to Anthony Fauci taking the Fifth Amendment 111 times. He actually quoted Theodore Roosevelt's Man in the Arena speech to praise Anthony Fauci for all of his bravery and courage, even as he was refusing to answer questions in front of the Senate committee. Listen to that.
4: These public servants do it because they are in the arena. I just want to end by just reading a portion of this because I think it's important as we're thinking about how to be able to treat public servants through this country to think through this. And in the words of Teddy Roosevelt saying, it's not the critic who counts, not the man who points out how the strong man stumbles or where the doer of deeds could have done them better. The credit belongs to the man who is actually in the arena, whose face is marred by dust and sweat and blood, who strives valiantly, who errs but comes short again and again, who spends himself in a worthy cause, who at the best knows in the end the triumphs of high achievement, and who at the worst, if he fails, at least he fails while daring greatly, so that his place shall never be with those cold and timid souls who neither know victory nor defeat. Thank you for your service, Dr. Fauci.
0: I mean, I watched that and my jaw dropped. I could not believe that we could be in a situation where someone is quoting the Man in the Arena speech and praising Fauci for his courage and his bravery. But that is where we are. Okay, we've got so many of you that want to weigh in. I want to get to some of your calls. In general, what I would like is if you could give me questions as opposed to just throwing out things, and I'll try to analyze it legally to the best of my ability and also contextualize how what we saw happening today fits into the larger picture. Paige in Nebraska, what you got for us?
5: Hi. Yeah, so when COVID started, within 2 weeks, they canceled a trip for my middle school son to go to Washington, D.C. to walk around the outside monuments and all those things from Nebraska. It was devastating to him. He'd been looking forward to it for a year. And then also, not a big deal, but my daughter was graduating, sort of, from elementary school. We had to do a drive-through, and we had to wear masks in our cars to get an envelope. And then also, I was escorted out of Costco for not wearing a mask when nobody was there. I mean, I had, like, 20 feet at least between people, and they called a security guard and escorted me out.
0: Yeah, thank you. I'm sorry that all that happened. It's indefensible. Everyone has a moment in time over the COVID era that they could not believe was real. And there are so many of them. Some of them we experienced together. I come back a lot of times to thinking about that paddleboarder out in the ocean that they arrested. So many people out there who were arrested for walking around in parks, people on beaches arrested for being outdoors. I mean, I went to sporting events. And outdoor sporting events, and there were staffers walking around making sure that you didn't keep your mask down too long between bites at an outdoor stadium in a socially distant stadium. I paid season tickets. You know, the NFL played in the winter of 2020, in the fall of 2020, in Nashville, Tennessee. What should be a deep red state, they zip-tied all of the seats around me so that only my family of four could be in proximity within 6 feet of each other. And then they still walked around making sure that you didn't sip too long and making sure that you didn't chew too long at a football stadium outdoors. All of you experience the absurdity of walking into a restaurant with a mask on and then being asked to take it off or being allowed to take it off once you sit down. This is the dumbest time in the history. I really do believe this. The dumbest time that we all lived through in the history of the United States. And it matters now because if there aren't consequences for the people who made us do that, then they'll do it again. When I went to New York City, you know, Buck had a totally different experience by and large than I did. I went to New York City after we started this show in the summer of 2021. The iHeart Studio offices in New York City, they had footprints in the elevator, four of them. The first two people to enter the elevator in New York City, bastion of intelligence in this country, were supposed to face away from the elevator where it opened. Stare at the steel wall of the elevator. And then when the other two people came in, they were supposed to face the opposite direction where the doors opened. You were in a situation where when you got on the elevator, there were two people who looked like zombies staring away from you. This is utterly absurd. This happened. Many of you remember. Super smart city like New York City. Oh, you have to sit in a circle in an outdoor park if you want to be outdoors at all. Mary in Tennessee, you got a question. Fire away.
6: For taking my call. We saw what Fauci sounded like on the television today. And he affected people with COVID all around the world. People died. The United States was not the only ones. My question is why are the other countries not standing up and taking Fauci to task for what he did in their own countries with COVID?
0: Thank you for the call. I think the challenge there, to be honest, is do we really want other countries prosecuting American citizens, even if they're morons like Anthony Fauci was and is, when they never have entered or stepped foot into those countries? This is my big issue with international law in general. I don't want President Trump to be able to be arrested because people are unhappy at what he's done in foreign policy. I don't want, frankly, Benjamin Netanyahu to be arrested by the mayor of New York City, Mamdani, because he's unhappy with policy that Israel has put in place as it pertains to Gaza or Iran or other countries in the Middle East. So sadly, I do not think that it's sad that we even have to ask this question, but I don't think the precedent of other countries being able to hold Fauci accountable should be worthy of serious legal contemplation. We should have, right? He should have been held accountable in this country where he injured and stole the rights based on his advice and his activities of hundreds of millions of Americans. And unfortunately, there is going to be zero consequences associated with it in any way, I think, is the likely outcome. We still have some calls. I'm trying to make sure that I'm on top of all of these. Robert in New York City, fire away.
7: Clay, tremendous show. And communist China sent the virus to America. Why are people protecting communist China? And Senator Rand Paul in January of 2020 did not say, stop the flights coming into America. You're contaminating Americans. Why are you protecting communist China when they sent the virus here? And Rand Paul did not say, stop the flights. Why are you just going there? He's a front. And on the state level, they would never prosecute Fauci for the last few years. You know why? Because then you'd have to drag China in it. China is business partners with the political corporate establishment. And if you're going to keep protecting communist China, and then you're going to say all those American boys who died in Korea and Vietnam fighting the communists, then they died in vain because you want to protect communist China. They sent the virus to America, killing over 1 million Americans. Why are you going after the Keeble L for? Because you're having fun with this? This is not a joke. This is not a joke. They sent the virus here, and no one is doing anything about it.
0: Thank you for the call. I think you can criticize Rand Paul a lot. Being too critical of Anthony Fauci is not a line I'm going to go. I do think that China has largely escaped all consequences for what I believe was, at minimum, extreme failure when it comes to having basic laboratory standards of safety in place. Because even Fauci now, if he were being honest, I think would have to acknowledge it's highly likely

0: should be accountable for trillions of dollars in damages. I've seen some people say we should just cancel all of China's holdings of American debt and just say, hey, we're squaring up now. You are responsible for trillions of dollars in economic damages, not only the United States, but also around the world. You were negligent in the way that you acted. If this were a true court of law, then there is zero doubt. If this had happened at an American lab, then there's zero doubt, in my opinion, that they would be held accountable for negligence in this country. So I do think that's fair. I think a lot of times people have not talked about China because on the left, they have tended to protect China to the extent that you couldn't even call it a China virus. Lyme disease, Ebola, throughout the Spanish flu. Throughout history, we have defined viruses by where they emerged. Suddenly, it was racist to call it the China virus. I actually think that was all about protecting China from criminal culpability, from civil culpability for their negligence, for potentially the liability that they inflicted that cost trillions of dollars, I think, around the world. We'll take more of your calls and continue to break down what happened with that press, with the hearing that took place earlier and the continued fallout of it. Look, I love my friends at Good Ranchers. 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
0: There's a lot to do this summer. 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
15: Welcome back in, Clay and Buck. We will continue to roll on here as we are unpacking all of the chaos associated with Dr. Fauci's testimony taking the fifth 111 times today. 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
17: Heavy rain causing grief for anyone living near the Aspen Acres burn scar. And many of the people who just got back into their homes after being evacuated because of the wildfire now dealing with flooding. Roads are being washed out. There's a threat of being evacuated again because of it. Now, the rain is causing problems for Custer, Fremont, and Pueblo counties. And we could very well see a repeat of the flooding again today. A flash flood watch is in effect until 9 tonight from south of Castle Rock to the New Mexico border. And it also covers much of the southeastern plains. Officials are reminding everyone they should still be ready to leave on a moment's notice. Here in Denver, more scattered thunderstorms are on the way for today. Fox 31's Liz McGiffin says temperatures are going to stay on the warm side for the rest of the week.
18: With highs in the 90s, heavy rain chances still going to be out there yet again. And then hot and dry conditions moving right back in by the weekend.
17: Things will dry out by Friday, and as she mentioned, that'll be the start of another very hot weekend. That's the latest. I'm Nia Bender.
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6: Well, another problem on I-25, this time down south in the tech center with a crash northbound at Orchard. Left side of the highway blocked, and it's backing up to about Dry Creek, and it's pretty solid jamming. Get to the right early. I-25, as you're coming in and out of downtown, has been pretty slow from I-70 to 6th Avenue. We're actually seeing a little jamming there. The problems that we had up on the north end around 104th are clear, so that looks much better if you're heading south and trying to get in maybe towards downtown. With traffic, I'm Jonathan Steele.
19: This is Monty Montgomery, producer of Our American Stories. In our next episode, we'll share the forgotten story of one of the most important turning points in Abraham Lincoln's life, a frontier wrestling match. You won't want to miss the next episode of Our American Stories.
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26: As we celebrate America's 250th birthday, we want to look at the historic battles which literally helped secure America. The Battle of Gettysburg was the most famous conflict of the Civil War and is widely regarded as the turning point which helped lead to eventual victory for the Union over the Confederacy. The three-day battle from July 1st through the 3rd in 1863 saw Confederate General Robert E. Lee launch a northern attack. Lee was hoping to push as far north as Philadelphia in an effort to convince the Union to end the war, but his defeat at Gettysburg prevented that. The battle was the bloodiest in American history, with more than 50,000 casualties between the two sides over the 3 days of fighting. Gettysburg was further cemented into history when President Lincoln delivered his famous Gettysburg Address 4.5 months later during the dedication of the Soldiers' National Cemetery there. Kevin Duretsky, Fox News.
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15: Welcome back in, Clay and Buck. A lot of you reacting, as am I, to everything that we heard from Dr. Fauci today, which was 111 times a Fifth Amendment response to all questions under the sun. I'm going to get to a bunch of those, and we're going to continue to talk about all of them. But we are joined now by Kristen Wagner, president and CEO of Alliance Defending Freedom. And Kristen, we're going to get into a lot of the details about things that you are involved in relating to freedom and biological sex, among other things. But what's your reaction as you reflect? It's now been 6 years since COVID happened. I'm not sure any of us have ever lived in a time, certainly not in the United States, when more of our freedoms have been restricted, when less of the logic of why those freedoms were being restricted has been allowed to govern. Dr. Fauci took the Fifth Amendment 111 times. Are you still angry over what happened with COVID? What did you think of his testimony and the fallout of it so far today?
0: Absolutely. I do believe that what's done in secret comes out eventually, and I'm thrilled to start seeing some of this come out. We have felt the authoritarian impulse here at Alliance Defending Freedom. Those were the busiest years we've ever had in terms of intake requests. We had over 10,000 people call requesting help, a number of trips through the courts representing churches, organizations, individuals who were losing their jobs. As a result of this, churches that were not allowed to meet while casinos were, as examples. I mean, what we saw in that period, I think, should alert all Americans that we have to protect the right of religious freedom, which is what we do every day at ADF, but also free speech. Imagine if we do not protect free speech and we allow the kind of censorship we saw in that time period, which is still purporting to go on in many ways. If we do not stop and say no, we will insist that we are able to speak the truth under any situation. And that's something that I think is at play right now, not only here, but abroad in this tech age. And I think we should be paying attention to it.
15: No doubt. Okay, let's dive into some of the stories that you've been particularly involved in, some of the cases that you've been particularly involved in. Last month, Supreme Court said that 27 states were allowed to keep men from competing in women's sports, boys from competing in girls' sports. That means there's 23 blue states, however, that still allow boys to compete in girls' sports, men to compete in women's sports. This is insane. It's one of the things that probably most unites this audience, and certainly one of the things that most unites many people around the country is seeing how absurd this is. How do the 23 states that allow this to still occur get attacked legally to try and bring sanity to them so that they can join the 27 other states that are allowed to prohibit this?
0: Well, I tell you, we're working on it, and so grateful for you for being a champion on behalf of women and girls, but not just women and girls, on behalf of families. What the Supreme Court's ruling said, and these were in two of our cases, West Virginia and Idaho, we litigated those cases on behalf of female athletes, as well as with their attorneys general. And the Supreme Court said in those cases that there are real inherent physical differences between men and women and boys and girls, and that those differences can be recognized in the law. So, yes, that absolutely helps the 27 states that have done the right thing. But I also think that it seeds the ground for the 23 states that we're going after and that we continue to go after. There are a couple of different ways we can do that. First, I would just mention in litigation, which is what we do, filing lawsuits when girls' rights have been violated. And there are three cases that we're representing athletes in right now. But there are other ways, too, that I think involve all parents, moms and dads, and those in our communities, because ultimately these are the decisions of those that we elect and put in positions of authority.
15: What'd you think when you saw Sophie Cunningham come out as a current pro athlete who is competing at a high level in a team sport and say, hey, men's sports should be men's sports, women's sports should be women's sports? And I don't know if you saw this, a member of, I believe it's the Seattle Storm, yesterday, Sophie Cunningham's team, the Indiana Fever, were playing, and I want to make sure that I get what she had on her shirt correct, because she's a player in the WNBA. Certainly, we've seen people like Megan Rapinoe who have come out and spoken out in favor of men and women's sports. This individual wore a T-shirt to the game, a tank top, that said, trans rights are human rights. Sophie Cunningham was booed by some in the Seattle crowd every time she touched the ball. She started off 3-for-3 from three, by the way, so she didn't seem very impacted. But what's the impact of Sophie Cunningham? What do you think of women's athletes that are still willing to defend men in women's sports?
0: I think they need to have a little bit of courage. Sophie's a baller. You could see that before she even made that statement. And I love what she said, saying that, you know, hey, I love everybody. This isn't about whether you love everybody, but you can't not pair love with truth. Biology matters, and biology especially matters in the playing field. So again, I think it was a tremendous act of courage, validated by the fact that her Adidas sneakers, you know, sold out. I couldn't even get a pair, and I was like, I don't know, 2 hours in after it went on the market. So whatever heat she's getting, there's a lot of love out there for her. And I do think that girls need to be able to see role models who are willing to stand up for them in this. But they also need to see their dads do it. And they need to see, you know, that 94% of all executives in the corporate space who are women, they all played sports. We could all be speaking up on this issue. The science is in. It's clear. And the court has already ruled in our favor. So now it's just time to grind and get the right result all through the United States.
15: I loved Brett Kavanaugh's opinion on this case. And you guys were co-counsel on it when he talked about, and I don't think it's coincidental that he talked about it because he's done it a lot himself. He coached a lot of his girls, his daughters, on their sports teams. And so he talked about the fact that, I think this is such a huge, important part. Sports is in many ways zero sum. You either make the team or you don't. You're either a starter or you're not. We talk a lot about inclusion. It's not inclusive to exclude girls from girls' sports, and I thought he made a compelling case. Are you optimistic that the logic of that case will extend to the 23 blue states? Because there's still a lot of girls. We know in California, A.B. Hernandez has won all these different titles. In Minnesota, a boys' high school softball pitcher led the team to a state title. This is continuing to happen and have an impact for a lot of girls across the country.
0: Oh, it absolutely does. I mean, yes, first let me say the logic does. It's going to take us into the 23 states. But the Minnesota case the Minnesota instance for which you referenced, we actually have a case that's pending in Minnesota right now on that case. We have a case in Washington State right now. You may have seen the reports of the wrestler, Callie Keeler, who was sexually assaulted during the wrestling match. We're suing over that to insist that, you know, those rights be honored. We have continued our case in Connecticut with the three track athletes, now four track athletes, one who's lost four state championships. But I really want to land on this, which is the Supreme Court itself in the case in West Virginia. There was one boy in that case over his middle school years. He displaced 470 girls over 1,400 times. So, yes, he displaced them from advanced competition, but he also just knocked them off of the field altogether in some cases. And then he went and sexually harassed and threatened to sexually assault our client, who was also on his team, multiple times. So we're seeing stuff happen in the locker rooms in terms of privacy and safety. We're seeing girls sexually assaulted. And, of course, they should be able to at least make the team. And they can't even do that in these instances.
15: We're talking to Kristen Wagner, CEO of Alliance Defending Freedom, standing up for girls when it comes to sports. What does it say to you that in the 6-3 decision, I mentioned Brett Kavanaugh wrote the majority opinion, all three of the justices in dissent are women. What does it say that women are some of the top defenders of men in women's sports?
0: I think that what it says is that there's a progressive left ideology that has been embraced that is not just harmful to women and girls, but to all of society. They have bought into gender ideology, which displaces all of our rights in all kinds of instances. It's corrosive. It destroys families. It causes medical experiments on our children. And actually, the statistics tell us, the data is in. Not only are there physical advantages in sports, but 90% of kids that are simply able to listen and talk and work through their uncomfortableness with their bodies learn to live at peace with those bodies. Where over 90% of all kids that are socially transitioned, they become lifelong medical experiments. So again, as Sophie said, we need to pair love and truth, reality, and the Supreme Court rightly said biology is real and that it matters in sports.
15: Amen. Kristen, you're doing fantastic work. The Alliance Defending Freedom. Let me know how we can help out going forward, but thanks for everything you're doing already, and look forward to future wins for sanity that you guys are going to help to bring to bear.
0: Well, thanks for your strong voice on this issue. It's playing a tremendous role in the effort.
15: She is Kristen Wagner, CEO of Alliance Defending Freedom. Lots of great work being done there. I'm a lawyer. You've heard me analyzing everything Dr. Fauci said. You just heard me analyzing some of the Supreme Court decisions that are going on. If you need a lawyer, we've got one for you. ClayTravisLaw.com. 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A lot of you have been reaching out to me the last 5 years. You need a lawyer, emailing me, sending me messages. I said, you know what? I need to put together a network of great lawyers that can help you when you need a lawyer and you don't necessarily have the $1,000 to spend like Dr. Fauci did per hour for the six different lawyers that accompanied him to his hearing. You're not super wealthy, but you know you're going to be going up against people that have all the resources in the world. You need great legal representation. 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
15: Welcome back in, Clay and Buck. We are rolling through the fallout of Dr. Anthony Fauci's taking the Fifth Amendment 111 times today. We're going to take your calls, allow you to continue to react. Talkbacks, not surprisingly, on fire. Let's start with Mike in Melbourne, Florida, podcast listener, Cut A.
5: Since Comrade Fauci is in the news, I just wanted to announce that I have tested positive for coronavirus. As it turns out, I drink too many Coronas on the weekends. Also, I proposed to Sophie Cunningham on your show a few days ago, and I just wanted to let her know that the offer is still on the table.
15: That's important. I appreciate the fact that Mike wants to reiterate. He hasn't heard from Sophie Cunningham yet on the wedding proposal. It's still out there. It is ridiculous, but Fauci in his diary, despite getting 968 boosters, was still concerned about going to a public event because he knew that his 968 COVID boosters would not stop him from getting COVID. We don't get these statements anymore. But remember how ridiculous all of the Democrat statements would be. Despite getting the COVID shot, I have tested positive for COVID. I'm thankful that the virus is that I took the virus seriously or whatever. They don't put out those statements anymore. I don't even know if anybody still gets COVID. To be frank, do they even test for it anymore? Still, I don't know. Brian in Corona, California. Ironically enough, probably drink a few Coronas there every now and then. AM 1150, the Patriot Radio. Cut B.
6: Hey Clay, honest question. My two sons, my oldest, who's now 23, was held out of school for his entire senior year, missed senior prom, missed graduation, missed a whole litany of things. And his younger brother, who's now 19 and in college, but missed his entire freshman year that same year, didn't really have freshman year of high school. And I'm just wondering, is it all possible that there's a zillion people like me, like my sons? Is there a class action lawsuit that can be held against Fauci?
15: Yeah, look, you can file lawsuits for any number of things. I thought Ron DeSantis pointed it out well. The challenge here is it's now been over 5 years since many of those damages occurred. The statute of limitations, in many respects, runs out very quickly. Now, class action lawsuit is a tort, right, which is not a criminal proceeding. Fauci doesn't have that much in terms of assets. And when some of you are going to say, well, he's a millionaire. Yeah, but so what? Bankrupting Fauci is not that significant of an outcome. He belongs in prison. And so Fauci doesn't have the assets where someone would be able to go after him. Remember, he's also an employee of the federal government. The fact that he ended up as rich as he is an indictment of his entire tenure, frankly. Scott in Houston, News Radio 740 KTRH.
11: Built the definition of insanity in Melbourne, Australia, where I used to live. They had a rule that if you were more than 3 miles away from your house during COVID, you could get like a $2,000 fine.
15: I mean, Australia, as countries go, was one of the craziest out there. Buck's analogy that basically Australia became East Berlin with koalas, not a bad one. And I don't know to what extent they're having any sort of Fauci-esque hearings in Australia. But as bad as we were, at least we had some sanity from red states. You heard me talking with Ron DeSantis. I'm not kidding. I think Ron DeSantis beating Andrew Gillum in 2018 is probably the most consequential governor's election that we may have ever had in any of our lives. Because guess what? Andrew Gillum, assuming that he was not in prison and wasn't engaged in gay sex scandals and still was in office, he would have shut down the whole state of Florida just like New York and California were. And it's important that some states were willing to stay open because that helped to give courage to other states to be open. And I do think that if Florida had fallen in 2018, Andrew Gillum would have done the same thing that Andrew Cuomo did and that Gavin Newsom did. And instead of being a bastion for freedom in one of the red state capitals of America now, thanks to Ron DeSantis having been the governor, Florida would have been on lockdown just like all the other blue states. Chris in Omaha, podcast listener D.
12: During COVID, my wife and I went out to play golf, which was the golf courses were open. And the guy said we had to take separate carts. Well, I said, This is my wife. I sleep with her every night. Sometimes I do more than even sleep with her. And he said, we don't care. The rules are the rules. You still have to take a separate cart. So all I can say is ridiculous.
15: Oh, that is so perfect. The rules are the rules. Man, I hated when I heard that during COVID. Poor Chris in Omaha. Trying to golf with his wife. He can sleep in the same bed with her. Occasionally he can do more than sleep in the same bed with her. He can't play golf in the same golf cart with her. In Nebraska. We're not even talking about like a crazy state. This is a red state. That's how insane the rules were. We'll take some more of your talkbacks. We'll take some more of your calls. And I will reset what we learned in the Fauci hearing today. All that and more. Make sure you don't miss it. Thanks for hanging out with us. You can see everything on YouTube, by the way. Thanks for hanging out with us on Clay and Buck.
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22: President's promising a strong response. I'm Lisa Brady, Fox News, after an attempted attack by Iran on U.S. forces in the region.
23: Using a string of expletives, President Trump says Iran will get a beating a day after U.S. forces intercepted a ballistic missile attack in Jordan. In a phone interview with Fox's Trey Yinks, the president said American troops had only minutes to respond to the surprise attack overnight and successfully shot down incoming missiles before they reached their targets.
22: Fox's Jared Halpern at the White House. This is the U.S. and Saudi Arabia launched strikes on Iran-backed militias in Iraq, accused of firing drones at oil facilities for several days. Two Iraqi militia officials telling the Associated Press at least 20 fighters and six Iranian advisors were killed in those strikes. The final journey for Lindsey Graham. Late Senator's second funeral held in his home state, South Carolina, before a private burial.
0: Lindsey Graham always, according to Proverbs 31:8, stand up for those who can't stand for themselves. Lindsey embodied the spirit of that verse, and he did it every single day.
22: Senator Tim Scott also commending Graham's sister, Darlene, for serving out his term. She's now one of nine Republicans on the ballot for a special election next month to choose a new GOP nominee for November. Former presidential COVID advisor Dr. Anthony Fauci invoking his right to remain silent during a Senate hearing led by Kentucky Republican Rand Paul, who wants to hold him in contempt.
1: Now, the full Senate must vote on contempt, but it takes 60 yeas to clear a filibuster. That's followed by a second vote to refer Fauci to the DOJ for prosecution. The Senate has not held anyone in contempt of Congress since 1971.
22: Fox's Chad Pergram on the Hill. A Fox News alert from the Fed, just leaving interest rates alone again, the fifth pause in a row. 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
22: There's a proposal to lower the voting age in Ohio to 16.
25: Two Democrat state reps in Ohio introducing a resolution that would change the minimum age to vote in state elections from 18 to 16. One of the bill's authors, Rep. Sean Brennan, saying the measure is about more civic engagement.
26: I know a lot of people can have a knee-jerk reaction to this when they think, you know, young people voting, that's a dumb idea. So have an open mind about it.
25: Ohio's minimum voting age of 18 was written into the state's constitution. Changing that would require a constitutional amendment. Not likely under Ohio's Republican-controlled legislature.
22: Fox's Jeff Manasso. A company that watches how power is used regionally is proposing to track entities that use high levels of power in communities.
29: PJM is a company that, its website says, coordinates the movement of wholesale electricity across 11 states in the District of Columbia. It's proposing a registry for large load energy users. One example, data centers used by artificial intelligence companies. PJM's plan, released this week, would call for heavy power users to report where their centers are, how much power they need, and if they can supplement the area's current grid. Communities nationwide have expressed concerns over AI data centers and their potential to drain power and affect the environment. The Federal Energy Regulatory Commission would have to approve the proposal. Gernal Scott, Fox News.
22: So recapping the Fed's decision on interest rates, they are leaving their benchmark rate unchanged. It's the fifth pause in a row despite inflation concerns as the central bank weighs uncertainty over Iran. Today, the Fed saying economic activity is expanding at a solid pace despite elevated uncertainty. And stocks are pairing some heavier losses. Right now, the Dow is down 656 points. It has been down more than 900 today. I'm Lisa Brady, Fox News.
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15: Hey, we've got a crash now on 270 as you're heading westbound. This is up near Vasquez. It looks like left lane is blocked. It is backed up all the way to I-70. Pretty solid jamming. The eastbound side's been busy from I-76 through there as well. If you're on I-70,
3: to the east and you take that to the north, just stick with I-70 to I-25. That will save you some time. I-25 through downtown has been a little busy, had some earlier problems there, as well as heading down to and from the Denver Tech Center, but no other big problem spots. With traffic, I'm Jonathan Steele.
4: This is Monty Montgomery, producer of Our American Stories. In our next episode, we'll share the forgotten story of one of the most important turning points in Abraham Lincoln's life. A frontier wrestling match. You won't want to miss the next episode of Our American Stories.
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5: 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Jesse Kelly. They're moving on up to the east side.

0: Welcome back in. Hour number three, Clay and Buck. We appreciate all of you hanging out with us, listening on nearly 600 AM FM stations. Thank all of you. Satellite radio, podcast, hello to YouTube. Just me today. Buck will be back tomorrow. He had a Homeowners Association court proceeding, which sounds like it is miserable. He is on the board, and so he had to be out for that today. I guarantee you that he would much rather be here than there. We are unpacking Dr. Anthony Fauci taking the Fifth Amendment 111 times today. Earlier in the first hour of the program, I encourage you to go watch it. We had Governor Ron DeSantis on with us, and we have been playing many of the cuts that took place during the course of that proceeding. For those of you who may not have had the time to watch this morning, you were running around, you were busy. The only thing Fauci said, other than the 111 times that he took the Fifth Amendment, was when he opened his testimony with this statement, cut two. This is basically all Fauci said. Listen.
1: Given Senator Paul's obvious obsession with calling for my prosecution, his repeated slanderous comments about me, and recently his publicly releasing my unredacted personal diary aimed at embarrassing and intimidating me, the only conclusion I can reach is that the sole reason he is calling me before this committee is to get me to say something, anything, that could vindicate his repeated public pledges that I end up, in his words, quote, behind bars, unquote. Any reasonable person who has followed his unhinged obsession with me would readily come to the same conclusion. Therefore, although it pains me to do so, because of the respect I have for the legislative branch of government and my decades-long record of cooperating with Congress, under the advice of my attorneys, I will invoke my right under the Fifth Amendment of the Constitution to refrain from answering your questions. Thank you.
0: So 111 times Fauci takes the Fifth Amendment to avoid incriminating himself. He's a liar. He belongs in prison for the rest of his life. He is 85 years old, so probably the rest of his life is not that long as years go. But we all know, based on the 1,100-page diary that he wrote, that he cares deeply about what the historical record will say about him. And I think it's impossible to argue that the historical record is going to be remotely kind to Dr. Fauci. In fact, I believe he is going to become increasingly in the years ahead what he is to those of us who are sane today. That is one of the great villains in the history of American life. A man who took away more basic American freedoms with the recommendations and work that he did than maybe anybody else in the life of anyone in this country. And for people out there who say, oh, well, Dr. Fauci's not a publicly elected official. He couldn't actually do anything himself. That certainly is true. This is also an indictment of the political figures who followed Dr. Fauci. Fauci himself, in his diary, bragged that California and New York were shutting down schools, bars, and restaurants based on his public recommendations, as well as his private conversations with all those officials. And what many of us railed against for years was elected public officials would often say, this isn't my decision, I'm just listening to the experts. Well, it's worth reminding everyone out there in the political universe that you don't abdicate your role as a decider and a decision maker simply because an expert tells you anything. The only reason you are in office at all is to exercise decision-making yourself. In fact, there are only really two things that most politicians are in office for: to communicate what decisions they have made and to make those decisions. When you choose not to make a decision and you abdicate it to someone else's authority, you are basically telling us you have no business being in power yourself. So Fauci not only lied and led America in an awful decision, he also exposed how many of our leaders are complete and utter cowards. And in many ways, Fauci's public-facing tenure ending with him taking the Fifth Amendment 111 times is a perfect representation for his overall cowardice. In fact, Senator Josh Hawley points out and asked, I think, in a way that will resonate and echo throughout social media, Dr. Fauci wouldn't even answer the question, what day of the week is it today? From I am the science to I don't even know what color tie I'm wearing. Cut 7.
2: Well, nothing says honesty like taking the Fifth, huh, Doc? Let's try something. What day of the week is it today?
1: On the advice of counsel, I respectfully decline to answer based upon my rights under the Fifth Amendment to the Constitution.
2: What color tie you're wearing?
1: On the advice of counsel, I respectfully decline to answer based upon my rights under the Fifth Amendment to the Constitution.
2: What color is the carpet in front of you?
1: On the advice of counsel, I respectfully decline to answer based upon my rights under the Fifth Amendment to the Constitution.
2: Let's just get one thing straight. You don't have any rights under the Fifth Amendment because you've been pardoned, as you very well know.
0: Okay, here is Anthony Fauci also invoking the Fifth Amendment when asked if there's a folder on his table. Cut 3.
3: In the red folder on your table is a copy of Section 192 of Title II of the U.S. Code. That section makes it a crime for a witness appearing under subpoena to refuse to answer any questions pertinent to the question under inquiry. Do you have that in front of you?
1: On the advice of counsel, I respectfully decline to answer based upon my rights under the Fifth Amendment of the Constitution.
3: Let the record record that the witness has refused to answer whether there's a folder in front of him based on his Fifth Amendment right.
0: Okay, and here, Rand Paul, who I believe deserves a great deal of credit, he has correctly deduced early on that Dr. Fauci was a felon, a liar, that he was trying to hide his responsibility when it came to COVID leaking from a Chinese lab. And here are a series of questions that Rand Paul asked right at the opening of the hearing. Here is a montage of questions from Rand Paul, senator from Kentucky, that Fauci refused to answer.
3: Can you explain to the committee why you chose to fund this dangerous research in China? Were you ever made aware of gain-of-function research on monkeypox being conducted at the National Biodefense Analysis and Countermeasures Center and back at Fort Detrick? Dr. Fauci, did the CIA ever transfer funds to NIH under an interagency agreement? Dr. Fauci, did the NIH ever conduct research for or in coordination with any element of the intelligence community, CIA, ODNI? Dr. Fauci, have you been read into any classified Department of Homeland Security program, any prospective special access program concerning gain-of-function research? Dr. Fauci, were the scientists at the Wuhan Institute of Virology capable of inserting a furin cleavage site into a coronavirus? So the question is whether or not, Dr. Fauci, the Wuhan Institute of Virology was combining an S protein with one virus with the backbone of others, and could this lead to a virus? Maybe it wasn't even predicted, but could it lead to viruses that gained in function and then could lead to a pandemic? Dr. Fauci, at any of the labs where this dangerous research was occurring, were any American lab oversight or lab investigators, did they ever appear in these labs to make sure that they were safe labs? Dr. Fauci, are you aware that Dr. Shi, who worked for the Wuhan Institute of Virology, was said to, and I think in her own words, to have over 100 viruses that had not been previously published that could have been a close enough relative to create COVID-19? Are you aware of that? Did you fund gain-of-function research in other biolabs around the world? Do you think that the risks really are worth the benefits for gain-of-function research? Dr. Fauci, would you like to at least answer this one question for us today and let us know whether or not you've changed your mind on whether or not the benefits of gain-of-function research outweigh the risks?
0: Okay. Again, a litany of questions all designed to establish that Fauci lied and that he belongs, in my opinion, in prison for the rest of his life. And just to kind of reiterate here, and we'll take more of your talkbacks, The reason he took the Fifth Amendment here 111 times was because if he had testified, it was impossible for him to reconcile what he was writing in his 1,100-page diary, which is admissible under hearsay exemptions, with everything that he had also said publicly. So he was going to be held for account for the difference between his private communications and his public pronouncements. And that was going to establish that he knew that many of the things that he was saying were not true. Perjury is a challenge, getting a conviction for perjury, because you have to show that a statement was untrue and also that the individual delivering it knew at the time that it was untrue. What the diary is so important for is it establishes what Fauci truly believed at that point in time and exposes the difference between that and what he said under oath. Now, the reason he took the Fifth is because Biden pardoned him, and it remains unclear, frankly, whether many of the Biden pardons are officially legal, because many of them took place with the auto pen, and there's a legitimate argument that Biden didn't know about them at all because he wasn't even signing them himself. But leaving that aside, presume that, in fact, this is a valid pardon. If it is a valid pardon, then prospectively, that is in the future, Fauci could be held accountable for lies that he tells, but not retrospectively. So he couldn't be charged based on crimes in the past that he may have committed of a perjury-like nature. He could be charged going forward. That's why he took the Fifth Amendment 111 times today. So he's trying to protect himself. I told you this was the likely advice he would get from his highly paid attorneys, and he took it, and he wouldn't even tell you what color tie he was wearing. He took the Fifth 111 times, no matter what the question was in front of him. And I think it's the perfect coda, the perfect end of Fauci's public tenure. This guy craved attention. This guy was a megalomaniac. He believed he was the hero of COVID. I think in many respects, history is going to judge him as the primary villain of the way that we responded to COVID in this country. So we'll take more of your talkbacks. That is the biggest takeaway to me of the testimony that took place today. Let me ask you something. How many credit cards are you juggling right now? 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
6: September 1979. Virginia's top prison band, Edge of Daybreak, is about to attempt the impossible. Recording their debut album behind bars in just 5 hours.
7: Okay, we're rolling. 1, 2, 3, 4.
6: They were black artists serving extremely long felony sentences. Each had grown up under segregation, only to get caught up in America's prison boom during their 20s. I'm Jamie Petras, music and culture writer. For the past 5 years, I've been talking to the band's three surviving members, Jamal Jahan Nubi, Neil Cade, and Harry Cupcake Coleman.
8: Put it this way, we were the band of the state penal system. 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
11: Welcome back in, Clay and Buck. Dr. Anthony Fauci has tweeted, it appears, for the first time in nearly 6 years, posting a photo of himself and merely putting it as good versus evil. At Fauci, Rand Paul responds, "Oh, so now you have something to say. The sheer hubris to think you are in any way the good while being part of a pandemic buildup and response that killed millions and ruined the schools and schooling and business of so many." That is Dr. Anthony Fauci. He could not speak in court, but he has decided to tweet again, good versus evil out there. He belongs in prison for the rest of his life. Unfortunately, I think it is highly unlikely, as I have been saying, that he will deal with any true criminal consequences. Fed, by the way, has voted 9-3 to keep rates the same. Three dissented, wanting for there to be a hike. Just FYI, worth paying attention to. Let's get to a bunch more of your talkbacks. Podcast listener Kim from South Dakota, cut E.
12: 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I'm originally from Massachusetts, just south of Boston.

0: Moved to South Dakota with my family in 21. I work in healthcare. Let's just get this straight. Swansea, Massachusetts. I worked in healthcare with disabled people. I had to have papers to be out past 9 p.m. and I actually had to have a sign in my windshield showing why I was outside. Absolute insanity. Love South Dakota. Love you guys.
1: Thank you. I mean, a lot of people moved. I'm in Florida right now. There are a lot of you listening that ended up living in different parts of the country than you ever would have if COVID had not happened. Dustin, in Greensboro, North Carolina, News Talk 94.5 WPTI.
2: Hey, Clay, what are your thoughts on the committee granting Dr. Fauci immunity from any prosecution ever if he'll just answer questions and be able to find out exactly what happened?
1: I think we know what happened. I don't think that giving him immunity would give us any benefit whatsoever because, one, I still don't think he would be honest, and I think he would primarily use his testimony to argue with Rand Paul. I actually was not surprised that all of the lawyers gave Fifth Amendment advice, take the Fifth. He did it 111 times. I was holding out some hope that Fauci might have enough pride based on his obsession with how the world sees him, that he would decide to actually try and go and combat those who questioned him, even if he were being questioned in a way that could open him to more peril, because he's 85 years old. And what are the odds, if I were advising him, that prosecution would actually lead to any prison time, any jail time, given that it would take forever for the trial to happen? Remember, as Ron DeSantis pointed out, Fauci would have still gotten a DC-based jury. Would they convict Fauci of anything? I think the rig job is so pronounced there, I'm not sure that they would. So you can argue that his legal peril, even if he had lied under oath today, would have still been very slim because the jury is a kangaroo court in his favor in Washington, D.C. 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
4: Heavy rain is causing issues for anyone living near the Aspen Acres burn scar. Many of the people who just got back into their homes after being evacuated are now dealing with flooding. Roads are washed out, and there's a threat of being evacuated again because of the flooding. The rain is causing problems for Custer, Fremont, and Pueblo County, and we could very well see a repeat of the flooding again today. A flash watch is in effect until 9 p.m. tonight from south of Castle Rock down to the New Mexico border. The watch also covers much of the southeastern plains. Officials are reminding everyone that they should still be ready to leave on a moment's notice due to the flooding. Former Congressman and Parker Mayor Greg Lopez says the Secretary of State's office has certified him to be on the ballot as an independent for the governor's race. Republican strategist Dick Wadham says the majority of his votes will likely come from right-leaning voters.
5: I think will come from Republicans who just cannot stomach the thought of voting for a guy who is so ill-fitted for the governorship.
4: Wadham thinks even a few Democrats, such as Michael Bennett supporters, may vote for the independent in spite of Phil Weiser. With the latest check of the news, I'm Sam Spack.
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7: Yeah, we are looking at a major delay on 270 right now. If you're heading westbound, we're tied up at Vasquez, left lane crash. One lane squeezing around, but it's backed up on I-70. And I-70 is tied up almost back to Peoria. The eastbound side of 270 is also jamming with a lot of curiosity. And we've got I-70 running slow ahead of that. Also back to I-25, 225 in from Parker. A little bit of traffic on I-25 coming in and out of downtown. With traffic, I'm Jonathan Steele.
8: This is Monty Montgomery, producer of Our American Stories. In our next episode, Bill Corum, former mob muscle in Kansas City, shares the story of his miraculous redemption. You won't want to miss the next episode of Our American Stories.
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1: Welcome back in, Clay and Buck. We are rolling through the Wednesday edition of the program. Buck will be back with me tomorrow. We are joined now by a new author who has had an interesting experience in recent history here. She is Evan Barker, author of Nothing Left, Confessions of a Democrat Operative. And her book exposes how the Democrat Party was hijacked by out-of-touch activists, coastal elites, powerful special interests. Evan is in our studio right now in New York City. Evan, look, I voted Democrat when I was younger. You're still relatively young. We've talked about that quite a lot on the program. We're going to get into a bunch of different things, including Fauci's testimony today. But you say you had an epiphany, a moment where you just said, I can't do this anymore. We're going to get to that in a moment. How much money did you help Democrats raise? And why do you think you were good at helping to raise money?
18: $50 million, believe it or not. It's a lot of money.
1: Yes, that is a massive amount of money. So what did you see from behind the scenes of the Democrat donor base? And how did you end up with this gig? How did you end up raising tens of millions of dollars for Democrats?
18: Yeah, so I want to say when I started out in Democratic politics, I was, you know, I was 17 years old. It was Obama's first presidential campaign. And I was activated at a young age because I grew up in the middle of the country. I'm from Kansas City, Missouri, and I came from a Democratic Union family. And, you know, like my grandpa was an elected official in the union, had a lot of uncles in the construction worker union. And, you know, they were longtime Democrats. And so that's what I kind of grew up around. And I started working for Obama when I was pretty young. And back then, the Democratic Party was different. I mean, if you look at Obama back then, you compare him to how they were today, I don't think he would fit in with the party anymore. You know, he wanted border enforcement. He, you know, actually deported many illegal immigrants. And so, you know, I ended up getting activated young. And then after college, after Donald Trump was elected, I got a job on the East Coast. I moved out here for a little while. At that time, I thought I wanted to get away from the Midwest. I feel ashamed to say this now, obviously. But I thought I wanted to be around liberals. I didn't understand why so many people in my family who had long supported Democrats could switch and vote for Donald Trump in 2016, which is exactly what happened. And I started fundraising for Democratic politicians out here. And then that led me to the Bernie Sanders movement. I eventually made my way into the progressive wing of the party because I got a little disillusioned with the establishment Democrats, too. You know, they seemed kind of out of touch and like they didn't really stand for anything other than being anti-Trump. And so I found Bernie and I thought he was like the anti-establishment guy and ended up working with the far left wing of the party. And then in 2020, 2021, 2022, in those years, I saw them go completely crazy. And I took some time out of politics after I had my son in 2022. And then when I saw Joe Biden have that disastrous debate in 2024, I was a little excited, actually, because I thought maybe it meant that Democrats could remake themselves. So I went to the Democratic National Convention. Instead, what I saw was the coronation of Kamala Harris. And all the Democrats were talking about there was abortion and shouting out joy, completely ignoring the economic pain of my family in the middle of the country. And I had enough. And I didn't even stick around to hear her speak. I just left on day three, right after Oprah Winfrey spoke. I got in the car and I left and I booked a flight home the next day. And then I posted a video on TikTok to 40 followers, didn't expect to go viral. Woke up the next day, it had millions of views. And ever since then, I've just been telling people my story. It's really resonated with people.
1: What's the reaction to you turning your back on the party that you worked for a long time? Sounds like Republicans are open to welcoming you as a convert. What have Democrats been like?
18: Democrats have, you know, for the most part, it's been pretty rough. You know, I get nasty messages, especially this week since my book's come out. I've gotten probably at least an email every day from somebody wishing death upon my son, actually, my four-year-old precious little boy. You know, people have been pretty nasty. There are a few people that I used to work with who still do talk to me, and they might disagree with me now, but they, you know, they still like me as a person. But especially after, you know, the DNC in 2024, people were just telling me like, Evan, stop. This isn't the right time for truth telling. Can you wait till after the election? And, you know, that's kind of the same response I'm getting now from people on the left. They're saying, like, can't you wait until after the midterms to write this book? Like, we know that the Democrats need to change some things. Like, we agree with you on that. We won't say it publicly, but we agree with you on that. But, you're not telling the truth at the right time. And there just never seems to be a convenient time to tell the Democratic Party the truth.
1: 2016. There were a lot of people frustrated with the direction of the country, in particular New Hampshire, where they vote on the day of the primary, largely in person. There were a lot of voters who said, I'm not sure which direction I'm going to go, but they were deciding between Trump and Bernie. You're young at that point in time. Mm-hmm. Obviously, Trump and Bernie believe very different things, but yeah. what they share would be an idea that much of politics is broken for so-called normal people, particularly for young people. How much do you think is right now motivating just frustration for young people who feel like nothing is going to work and just kind of throw up their hands, or they throw in with Mom Donnie and they convince themselves, oh, we just need more radical leftism that will fix what they're upset about?
18: Well, I think a lot of people, you know, I knew people actually that had supported Bernie, and then when he lost and they saw how he was treated by the DNC, they ended up voting for Donald Trump, and they've been MAGA pretty much ever since. So I think a lot of people became disaffected at that point. Now, yeah, I think that there's still a very real frustration among young people. And I think that, you know, we saw that in this last election with Donald Trump. I think it shocked Democrats how well he did with young people in this country, because people do know that the system is broken and that things are rigged against them. And so, you know, I think that he tapped into that anger and he tapped into that energy. And that's been part of the shift. As far as Mom Donnie, I kind of look at him a little differently, because he represents, you know, he wasn't running across the entire country like Donald Trump or Bernie Sanders was, right? He represents deep blue New York City. And so I think, you know, as much as he wants to say that a lot of his voters are working class and that they're fed up because they feel like the system is against them, I think, you know, a big part of the reason that he got into office is because of, you know, gentrifiers and basically downwardly mobile, overly educated young people that have rich parents. And, you know, they recognize that they have a lot in student loans, maybe, or that they're not getting the six-figure job that they thought they'd get, you know, right out of college. And so they're, you know, upset. But I don't think that his movement necessarily represents like the median voter across the country.
1: What are big Democrat donors on the left like in your experience? You raise tens of millions of dollars. Dealing with super rich people can be a challenge, to be fair, no matter what background or politics they might have. What was your experience like?
18: Yeah, and I just want to say about that, a lot of people think that in order to raise tens of millions of dollars, you have to know a lot of rich people. I didn't know a lot of rich people. It was just a matter of being really scrappy and working cold leads, actually, is how I did it.
1: In other words, people give you a list of rich people to call.
18: Yeah,
1: and
18: you get a list.
1: You get on the phone and you start reaching out to them.
18: Yeah, and so it actually wasn't me. It was the politician, but I would be sitting in a room with them. And a lot of people don't realize, but politicians, left or right, they, you know, not Donald Trump, because he doesn't need to do this, and not Bernie Sanders, actually, because he doesn't need to do this either. They're both very popular and they have huge lists of grassroots donors. But most politicians, 99% of them, they have to sit in rooms like this all day at a desk with one other person, and they're just calling rich people all day, panhandling for money over the phone. That's literally all they do. And as far as Democratic donors, I think that what I saw is that they're just obsessed with social justice and identity politics. That's pretty much all they want to talk about. As much as Mom Donnie says that his movement is about taxing the rich or taking from the rich or whatever, like, the actual donors, like, they don't really want to give up their wealth. So they just want the country to sort of be sown with divisiveness and to promote these social justice and race politics and gender politics, because it's a lot more comfortable for them to talk about that than how, you know, the average person out there only has $1,000 in their bank account. And so I would see them, you know, it got really crazy in 2020 and 2021. You know, I'd be sitting there with politicians and we'd be calling donors, and there would sometimes be voicemails where the donors would actually say, if you're not a woman of color, don't bother leaving a voice message. I won't donate to you. Like, it was so insane. There was a directive put out by George Soros's organization, actually, that they would only donate to organizations led by non-white people for the next 5 years. I saw people in the Democratic Party get passed over for jobs because of this policy. It completely reshaped the leadership class of the Democratic Party. I also saw them push things like one time I had a donor text me and she was all upset because a candidate's website said pregnant women instead of pregnant people. People don't realize that so much of this messaging has been enforced and pushed, honestly, by the highest levels of the Democratic Party.
1: So when you're sitting there and a white guy is calling to try to get money and nobody answers, but the voicemail message is, unless you're a woman of color or whatever, don't even bother asking me for money.
18: Yeah.
1: Do they still leave a message? Like, does Chuck Schumer be like, hey, I know I'm a white Jew, but, you know, we could use your money. Like, or what do? Do they pretend they didn't hear it? Like, what's the reaction like in the room when that happens?
18: I mean, it's sort of like they don't really, they can't react. And that's the thing, is that a lot of times behind the scenes in these situations with other operatives or politicians, like, they might secretly think that's kind of dumb, especially if they're like a white guy, but they have to self-flagellate to survive in politics. Like, they have to pretend to hate white men too, to bash white men in front of other people, like, it's kind of comical, actually. And if you read the book, there's a lot of really, really funny stories in there about this. But if they were sitting with me, I would tell them to still leave a message, because I never let any donor get away. It didn't matter, you know, whatever they said.
1: So do a lot of white guys in the Democrat Party just spend time apologizing for being white guys? I mean, it feels to me like they have to do that all the time, right?
18: All the time. All the It's like a daily, it's almost like a religious ritual or something. I mean, it's a way to survive in the party. Like, you literally cannot like your own gender. I remember after the election, the Democrats spent $50 million. I don't know if you remember this, to study why they lost men. Do you remember that study?
1: Oh, yeah, of course.
18: Yeah. And I actually read it and I referenced it in my book. But what was so amusing to me about it is that in the study, you know, they talked about how, you know, they sort of ignored economic issues and stuff like that, which is true. I'm sure that turned off men. It turned off everybody. But at the same time, they never directly addressed how they demeaned and denigrated men every single day behind the scenes. And
1: it's also, sorry to cut you off,
18: yeah,
1: but it is kind of funny. The Democrat way that they study men, like somebody back in the day would have gone to a wildlife refuge and like set and taken notes on how, you know, apes behave or how gorillas behave or how like elephants behave. And they're like, oh, men do this, as if you're a foreign species, right? I mean, it is kind of crazy.
18: I know. And if you read my book, you'll probably feel like you're reading about a foreign species.
1: Yeah. All right. The book. Evan Barker is the author. She's in studio right there. We'll link it on Clay and Buck. Nothing Left, Confessions of a Democrat Operative. So let me ask you this on your way out.
18: Yeah.
1: Buck is not here right now, but he's going to lose a bet to me. Kamala is definitely going to run. He's going to owe me a steak for that. Who do you think the nominee will be for 2028? And big question, are you open to not voting for the Democrat candidate? Would that be the first time you didn't vote for a Democrat for president? You're still young, obviously, but how is your personal political evolution? Might it play out at the ballot box?
18: So I consider myself an independent now, but believe it or not, I actually voted for Trump in 2024. So I've already shown that I'm open to not voting for a Democrat, but I think, you know, I think it's going to be Kamala Harris, and yeah, there's no way I'm going to vote for her. I think it's the wrong path for Democrats.
1: Join the club, Evan. We appreciate the time. Good luck with that 4-year-old. I hope you're enjoying every moment with him, because that's a very fun age, and congrats on the book.
18: Thank you.
1: She is Evan Barker, author of Nothing Left, Confessions of a Democrat Operative. Some of those stories I think you guys are going to enjoy. 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I want to tell you, if you're a man, and probably not voting Democrat if you're listening to this right now, but if you could use a little bit of extra energy in your life, nearly all men over 40 start experiencing diminished levels of testosterone. 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
13: This is Michael Brown on Freedom 93.7. Colorado's Division of Insurance just announced 2027 health insurance premiums on the individual market will rise by an average of 11%. Polis says Americans are, and I quote, sick and tired of getting ripped off on health care. Sure, except dig into the actual filings, and the real weighted average increase isn't 11%, it's 13.4%. The state's own press release undersold its own bad news by 2.5 points. And if you live on the western slope, your average increase isn't 11% either, it's 14.7%. Cigna is leaving Colorado's individual market entirely. This is the fourth straight year of increases, 5.6, then 9.7, then 10.4, and now 13.4%. The governor blames Congress, Congress blames the governor. Meanwhile, you're the one paying 14% more to see a doctor. Colorado, where even the bad news needs a rewrite before it goes to print. This has been the Michael Brown Minute. Join me Saturdays from 10 to 1 for The Weekend with Michael Brown, right here on Freedom 93.7. 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

0: Welcome back in, Clay and Buck. Buck will be back with me tomorrow. We have been talking about the fallout of Anthony Fauci's testimony. And by testimony, I mean the 111 times today when he took the fifth. My thanks to Florida Governor Ron DeSantis in the first hour. You won't want to miss what he had to say to us. It's up on YouTube. You can find it at clayandbuck.com. Also, Kristen Wagner was great. And my thanks to Evan Barker, you just heard from, was working in Democrat politics, ended up voting for President Trump in 2024. What is it like behind the scenes in the Democrat Party? I think her book would be very entertaining, as she is one of those people who's willing to change their mind based on the facts, as I know many of you out there are as well. Important day. Appreciate all the feedback. Appreciate all the talkbacks. And encourage you, as always, download the podcast. Make sure you don't miss a single moment. And please click like and subscribe. Go sign up for that YouTube where you can watch me. Hi, I'm waving at you right now for 3 hours every single day. Buck will be back tomorrow, and I'm sure we'll still be talking more fallout. Thanks for hanging here.
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7: Strong words from the White House. Lisa Brady, Fox News. President Trump says Iran will get a beating after missiles were fired at U.S. forces overnight.
8: Relative calm for the past 5 nights was interrupted by an Iranian ballistic missile attack. Those ballistic missiles headed for U.S. military positions inside of Jordan. U.S. Central Command saying all of those missiles fired from Iran were successfully intercepted, the president vowing to hit back hard.
7: Fox's Steve Harrigan in Tel Aviv. Meantime, U.S. and Saudi fighter jets targeting Iran-backed militias in Iraq after days of drone attacks toward Saudi Arabia. President Trump describing those Iran-backed militias as a cancer. Uncertainty about Iran driving oil prices back up and sending stocks plunging today. But the Fed is leaving interest rates alone, the fifth pause in a row.
9: The economy is showing impressive resilience. Even with recent shocks, the trends are positive and reveal solid growth.
7: Fed Chair Kevin Warsh also insisting the Fed's 2% target for inflation is the only target, even though it's been higher for more than 5 years now. And today's vote was not unanimous, 9-3.
9: There was a lot more interaction between and among my colleagues. It was a real family fight. My view, which you've long heard, is that's the better way to get policy right.
7: An hour to the close on Wall Street, the Dow's down 566 points, but that's a rebound from a drop of more than 900 earlier. Dr. Anthony Fauci, the former presidential COVID advisor, pleading the fifth more than 100 times during a Senate hearing on the pandemic response and contradictions between his public and private positions.
10: Because you refused to answer, citing a privilege that is unsupported because of your pardon, and after being denied to do so, this committee has scheduled a vote next week on a resolution certifying your contempt.
7: The panel chair, Kentucky Republican Rand Paul. 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
7: Senator Lindsey Graham is being laid to rest after a Washington funeral yesterday was followed by a service in his home state today.
16: The casket carrying the late Senator Lindsey Graham was taken into the South Carolina State House before it was taken to the First Baptist Church in Columbia for a service with Graham's family, friends, and state officials. Among those who gave tributes to the late senator were Governor Henry McMaster, former South Carolina Congressman Trey Gowdy, and South Carolina Senator Tim Scott.
17: The congressmember who becomes a senator, who becomes a world leader, statesman without any question, I am going to miss my friend, Lindsey Graham.
16: His final resting place will be the Zion Cemetery in the town where he was born, Central South Carolina. Jessica Rosenthal, Fox News.
7: Republicans need a new Senate nominee for November. Graham's sister, now Senator Darlene Graham, who's serving out his term, is one of nine candidates who made it onto the ballot for a special election next month. As wildfires continue ravaging parts of Europe, three firefighters have died in Greece as they battle flames on the island of Crete.
18: Meanwhile, in southwest France, efforts continue to tackle a wildfire four times the size of Paris. 104-degree temperatures and strengthening winds could revive smoldering hotspots, allowing the fire to spread. Today's been the hottest day of the week so far in a fourth heat wave of a record-breaking European summer.
7: Fox's Jonathan Savage. President Trump and the Justice Department are each asking the U.S. Supreme Court to toss out an $83 million defamation verdict won by writer E. Jean Carroll, who accused him of sexual assault. The new challenge is arguing there's immunity for comments made while he was president. In June, the Supreme Court refused to hear the president's appeal of a separate $5 million verdict, finding him liable for sexual abuse and defamation. Again, the Dow is now down about 600 points. That's an improvement, but the Nasdaq's in the green. Elise Brady, Fox News.
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20: I-25 showing highway speeds through town as we start off your afternoon commute.
14: Over in the northeast end, a crash on I-270 westbound after Vasquez has all cleared up. Still seeing some slow traffic all the way back from I-70. Those delays will probably stick around. 270 tends to be a slower highway at this time of day. East of there, I-70 eastbound, we're seeing busy traffic between Peoria and Pena Boulevard with some stop and go just before I-225 with traffic. I'm Mark Swan.
20: This is Monty Montgomery, producer of Our American Stories. In our next episode, Bill Corum, former mob muscle in Kansas City, shares the story of his miraculous redemption. You won't want to miss the next episode of Our American Stories.
21: Fresh scientific thinking now that has just been published. One day, you might be able to send a warning back through time. The scientists are calling this a closed loop.

0: give me sort of a true or false on these. Abolish the Senate.
1: True.
0: Okay. Replace the presidency and Supreme Court as we now know them.
1: Yep.
0: Abolish ICE.
1: Absolutely.
0: Abolish borders and give amnesty to anyone currently in the U.S. illegally.
1: As a long-term plan, yep.
0: Defund the Pentagon.
1: Absolutely.
0: Abolish prisons, at least in large part.
1: Yeah, again, that as part of a long-term program, yeah.
2: Freedom is back in style. 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
4: Hey, welcome to the Sean Hannity Show. It's Mark Simone here for Sean. Normally I'm on our big flagship station, WOR in New York, or on the iHeart app. Now, Sean is in South Carolina today. Yesterday you saw the incredible ceremony for Lindsey Graham National Cathedral in Washington. Today's the actual funeral in South Carolina and the burial. Sean is there. He'll be back tomorrow and we'll report on everything. We'll talk about the funeral a little later in the show. We'll get to, this has been a great day. We'll get to the dirty little worm, Anthony Fauci, who's been on trial all day today for war crimes. Basically, it's just a awful guy. Everything that we accused him of, it's all came out today in the hearings. We'll play you the clips. He has a pardon. He's totally protected with that pardon, yet he still took the Fifth Amendment on everything. That tells you everything. As one of the senators said, nothing says honesty like taking the Fifth Amendment 111 times, which he did. But we'll get to him. He's a creepy little guy. And we'll go over his diary, this star-struck guy just drooling over celebrities. You won't believe some of the things he said in the diary. And he keeps a diary about any, you know, when he was on all five Sunday shows. He was bragging about it. He was, on the cover of a magazine. He's writing. A lot of people are famous. They don't come home and write it down in a diary. Maybe you save the magazine cover or something. But anyway, we've got a lot to talk about. Is Linda there? Linda, are you here?
5: I am here.
4: Where are you?
5: I can't wait to talk to you.
4: What are you, in the ladies' room? I hear an echo.
5: Yes, I am. I'm in the ladies' room. That's where I broadcast from when Sean's away. I go into the ladies' room. And I'm like, how's it going, gals? And then I get on the air. No, we're setting up a new studio. And
4: in the ladies' room? What kind of place
5: in
4: is
5: In the
4: that
5: ladies' room. Again, super weird, yes. But
4: you're building a new studio.
5: We are. We're building a new studio. So it's very echoey because we're just getting the gear in as we speak. And here with Bill Hickey and Blair and getting all the things done. But it's going well.
4: These are two of the finest engineering people in the world.
5: Indeed, they are.
4: They need you there? What are you, Frank Lloyd Wright?
5: Oh, you're very funny. Listen, nobody can do anything without me. Didn't you get the memo? All right, I'm very important. Bill and Blair, they said they needed me, so here I am. Okay?
6: Amen.
4: All right. Yeah. Well, I hear them working hard there, boy.
5: Yes, but I have to say something about the Fauci thing. So I just want to caveat what you said. You know, the auto pen pardon that was granted to Fauci, the fraud, only protects him from federal criminal prosecution. It does not protect him from state or civil. So I say we, as the American people, we get together, we do a class action lawsuit, we sue the ever-loving Adam Schiff out of him. He deserves every piece of it.
4: Yeah, now the only problem is, and they're talking about going after him, he didn't commit perjury because he took the Fifth, but he obstructed Congress. Now, the only problem is if they try him in Washington, D.C., you'll get a left-wing crazy jury that'll never convict a Democrat. And that's
5: right, but every state can sue him, you see, because every state was handed down the mandates that he gave as his recommendations as the head of the NIH and then all of his partnerships with all of these pharmaceutical companies.
4: Yeah.
5: So every state can go after him. And Uthmeyer from Florida has already done such a thing. So this is a wonderful thing. States need to follow Florida, and we need to go right hand in hand and take this guy down. It could not happen to a worse guy. He hurts dogs. He hurts people. He killed the elderly. I'm all in. I'm like, let's get him.
4: Yeah, he killed a lot of dogs. There was I don't know what the hell this was all about. Experimenting on beagles. He had, they took sand fleas and starved them so they'd be really hungry, and then put them inside a snout on these dogs and had them eat the dog's snout. I don't know what the point of it was.
5: Because he's cruel. He's disgusting.
4: The dogs, the dogs were so damaged, they then had to kill all the dogs, literally kill them.
5: Yes.
4: And he financed this. So
5: I mean, it's he financed it, and nothing was gained from this. And even today, you know, Senator Moreno of Ohio sat there, and he's like, okay, fine, so you're going to plead the fifth. You won't even tell us what the color of your tie is. It's absurd. You know, him, Hawley, Rand Paul, you know, Senator Johnson, they all went after him. But when Moreno said to him, you have to turn around and look at the people in this Senate committee hearing that have literally lost their jobs, lost everything they have because of you. And he wouldn't even do that.
4: It was embarrassing, the whole thing, for him. Hey, you know, he actually did look like he was really, really, really stunned by what was happening to him. He looked like if he could feel shame, he looked like he was feeling it. He looked like he'd been crying. Hey, by the way, he came with six attorneys. Six attorneys. Al Capone didn't come in with six attorneys.
5: It's incredible.
4: Who's paying for six attorneys?
5: We are, the taxpayers.
4: Oh.
5: We are, because that guy has lived off taxpayer earned income his entire life. And I don't know, I think I used the term earned very loosely. This is somebody who has robbed the American people, and he has been literally living large. If you remember during those 5 o'clock daily press conferences that they had every single day during COVID, and he would get up there at the dais, and it was like he was holding court. I mean, this guy loved the limelight. This is the first time in all of the times that Fauci has testified before Congress that he has ever pled the fifth, because he always had plenty to say. And suddenly, cat's got his tongue. He's got six lawyers telling him they can't even tell what his own tie color is to a Senate committee, and he won't look at the victims. I mean, he is definitely in trouble.
4: Yeah, no, the thing with the fifth, you have to take it on every question, even if they ask you what your name is. If you answer anything, you're waiving the privilege. So. He's testified 250 times in front of Congress, has never taken the fifth before. He took it 111 times today. Now, he's just, the other thing is this diary. What kind of, have you read the diary? It is creepy. It is weird, even for an 8-year-old.
5: It's creepy, and it's weird that he even kept one. Who the hell keeps a diary? Who has time to keep a diary?
4: Even if you kept a diary, you know, just because you were on TV, I was on TV today. I didn't come home and write it down. Ooh, I was on TV today.
5: Why not? It was a big moment for you, you know?
4: Hey, I'm filling in on the Sean Hannity Show, the biggest radio show in the world, 17 million listeners. I'm just being honest. I'm not going to go home and write this down in my diary. I mean,
5: I think that's an opportunity missed.
4: Well,
5: I think that there are some nice things you could say, you know, was on the show, talked a lot of trash. It was very exciting, yada, yada, yada.
4: Well, if I'm there's an article about me, I keep it. If I'm on the show, or maybe I keep the video, but I don't have to write a diary. Did you read the celebrity stuff? He was so excited that he had dinner with Jake Tapper and his wife. He was going on and on, gushing about having dinner with Jake Tapper. Ever have dinner with Jake Tapper? I did once. I dozed off twice. I mean,
5: little bit of a flex. No, I have not had dinner with Jake Tapper, but good for you. I'm glad you did that.
4: No, it is the most boring experience you could ever have. Now, the Streisand part is unbelievable. You know, he got so famous that celebrities are chasing him. You know, trying to get some personal insight, info, whatever. So this is all in the diary. He writes this like an 8-year-old girl. Streisand called him at home. He was so excited. This is all in the diary. He said to her, I was just listening to your music on Alexa. And believe it or not, he writes, Streisand didn't know what Alexa was. He didn't know what he meant. So he had a conversation. He was all excited. He's writing this in this diary. Later that night, he accidentally butt dials her. And she answers, and he's all embarrassed. He's writing this in the diary. I'm so sorry. I butted out. I bumped into the phone.
5: It's so weird. I mean, honestly, I didn't have a diary when I was a kid. I can't imagine being a grown-ass man and talking to Babs and being like, oh, my gosh, I butt dialed her. I mean, who writes that?
4: It's embarrassing. You're right. Even for an 8-year-old, it's just the silliest. This guy's the silliest guy in the world. Besides being a fraud, and a guy who probably should be in jail, just a complete psycho. I'm watching MSNBC, Stephanie Ruhle, who said, I'm not kidding, she said, her heart is breaking. She's heartbroken. It's devastating that Fauci is being put through this. A great man, a great American hero. She can't stand to see him being put through this.
5: Well, since she propagated his lies, maybe she can get the cell next to him, and they can talk all the time, and then she won't miss him so much.
4: Also in the diary, he's very jealous of Andrew Cuomo. Remember, there was a time where Andrew Cuomo here in New York did these daily briefings, and people watched it only because they were frightened They were locked up at home, couldn't go out, locked up at home. So you watched it. As soon as people started allowed to go out, nobody watched it ever again. But and you remember, he was on 50 shows a day, 50 shows a day, every time you turn around. And I never understood anything he was saying. They try to sound intelligent using all kinds of big words, and he'd say, do not go into congregate settings. And I'm saying, what the hell's a congregate setting? He means a crowd. Don't go to a crowd. But he could never speak English, this guy. And he writes in the diary how his big thrill was one Sunday morning, he was on all five Sunday shows. And he wrote, it's the second time I did a Fauci 5. He calls it a Fauci 5. He was so
5: ridiculous. Yeah. I mean, honestly, talk about a self-glaze. It is ridiculous.
4: Also, and this is in the diaries, in his own, he wrote this, so you can't argue it. He was using his personal staff, his chief of staff, his personal assistant, to go to agencies that give out prizes and cash awards and get him these awards. He accumulated millions of dollars doing this. It's illegal for a government employee to go solicit the money like that. So he had the staff do it. But that's another thing they might try to get him on, although he's got this pardon. Hey, by the way, you know, he did fund the Wuhan lab way back. This is way before the pandemic began. He funded it, and he lied about it and covered it up. This is the very suspicious thing about this pardon. When Biden gave him the pardon, it was predated to 2014. Now, the pandemic was 2020, but they made it back to 2014 to cover the whole creation of the Wuhan lab. So this is one dirty pardon from Joe Biden. So we'll play some clips from it. Linda, what do you think? Anything ever happened to him? You think anything will happen to this guy?
5: I actually do. I actually think when his number two got in trouble and was found guilty of all of the crimes that they wanted to get Fauci on, and then they had Peter Daszak from the Echo Health Alliance Group. When those two people were actually found guilty, I think they were setting the precedent for the civil suits and the state-level suits against him. I think he's in a lot of trouble.
4: I like your idea. Well, we'll take a break. Hey, you do your podcast. What's the name of your podcast?
5: Name of my podcast is The Rogue Recap. Thank you, Mark. I appreciate you.
4: And will you be covering this on The Rogue Recap?
5: I will be covering it with lots of salty language that you can do on a podcast and to tell you how I really feel about Fauci the fraud.
4: Oh, yeah. Okay, that's good to know. Yeah, on the podcast you can do that. All right, well, we'll be listening. We'll get back to Fauci. I'll play some clips in a moment. It's Mark Simone here. You can get my podcast on iHeart or follow me on Instagram, Mark Simone NYC at Instagram. 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
7: Hey, welcome back to the Sean Hannity Show. It's Mark Simone here for Sean Hannity. I thought we'd take a listen to some Fauci. He took the Fifth Amendment over and over and over. 111 times he took the Fifth Amendment, would not answer any questions. But now some are arguing, if you're going to take the Fifth and not say anything, why do an opening statement? He did a lengthy opening statement, but I guess under the law that doesn't count. And he got away with it, but it was... Fauci, and he started off very arrogant in this opening statement, but if you watch him by the end, he looked like a beaten down man. But listen to his opening. Here's cut three.
8: However, given Senator Paul's obvious obsession with calling for my prosecution, his repeated slanderous comments about me, and recently his publicly releasing my unredacted personal diary aimed at embarrassing and intimidating me, the only conclusion I can reach is that the sole reason he is calling me before this committee is to get me to say something, anything, that could vindicate his repeated public pledges that I end up, in his words, quote, behind bars, unquote. Any reasonable person who has followed his unhinged obsession with me would readily come to the same conclusion.
7: Wow. So, his unredacted diary. So, now, hey, by the way, if in case you're not clear how they got this, and the New York Times went after Rand Paul saying, how dare he release somebody's personal diary? It's disgusting that he would do. Well, he typed the whole thing into a government computer at work. So it's technically the property of the U.S. government. And what he did before he left his job, before the Trump administration took over, he deleted it out of the computer. He deleted everything off the computer. Now, this guy claims to be a scientist. What kind of scientist doesn't know that you, no matter how much you delete it, it's still on a server somewhere? So Bobby Kennedy takes over the Department of Health and has access to all this stuff. He puts a team of experts on this. They go to the servers, they dig deep into the servers, and they recover the whole thing that he deleted. That's how they got it. It was typed on a government computer at a government office, so it's theirs to release, and they released it. Now, You see how bold he is? You're obsession with him. He's like so tough.

0: Now they try to ask him a question. Any question. What day is it? What color is your tie? Listen to him take the fifth over and over.
1: Although it pains me to do so, under the advice of my attorneys, I will invoke my right under the Fifth Amendment of the Constitution to refrain from answering your questions. On the advice of counsel, I respectfully decline based upon my rights under the Fifth Amendment. I respectfully decline to answer. On the advice of counsel, I respectfully decline to answer based upon my rights under the Fifth Amendment to the Constitution.
0: Now, the way this works, this stuff, you meet with your attorneys. Now, you have attorney-client privilege. You tell them everything. You tell them the real story, and they decide what you should do. So he's saying on the advice of his attorney. So the attorneys heard the real answers and said to him, you better take the Fifth Amendment. You better not say any of that. So they heard the answers. You got to take the Fifth. You can't answer these questions. So, hey, it's Mark Simone here for Sean Hannity. Back in a moment, we'll talk to Steve Moore coming up next.
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4: Colorado health officials are warning of a sharp increase in salmonella cases. More than 250 cases have been reported since July 1st, double the average number of cases typically seen in the month. Investigators have not identified a source of the outbreak, and no food, restaurant, or supplier has been linked to the illness. Symptoms include diarrhea, fever, stomach cramps, nausea, and vomiting. Anyone experiencing those symptoms should contact a health care provider. Thousands of Denver fans were disappointed Tuesday night after country star Megan Maroney canceled her show at Ball Arena. Concertgoers say Maroney was forced to stop the performance after just two songs due to an illness. Videos posted on social media captured the emotional moment where she broke the news to the crowd.
5: I thought I did everything to make myself better and then obviously do something. I just can't play this show tonight. I will make it up to you guys. I absolutely promise I'll be back. Y'all be home.
4: Maroney says the show has been rescheduled for August 27th, and all tickets from Tuesday night's performance will be honored. And lastly, big news for U.S. men's soccer, reportedly keeping head coach Pochettino through the 2030 World Cup. With the latest, I'm Sam Speck.
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7: Over on the southwest end of town, C-470 eastbound, a crash in the right lane between Ken Carroll Road and Kipling Parkway. A lot going on here. Multiple vehicles involved at the moment, only a right lane block. I've seen a couple minutes of delays there. Otherwise, pretty quiet drive. I-25 north and southbound, showing highway speeds through town for the most part. Some stop and go on northbound I-25 into downtown. Pretty typical for the afternoon drive. With traffic, I'm Mark Swan.
8: This is Monty Montgomery, producer of Our American Stories. In our next episode, one man shares a story of how hawking hot dogs at MLB games changed his life. You won't want to miss the next episode of Our American Stories.
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2: Hey, welcome back. It's Mark Simone here for Sean Hannity. We are playing our new game, The Hunt for Steve Moore. We don't have him yet, right? Do we? No. We're going to have to talk to Steve Moore, the brilliant economist. Steve is sometimes fashionably late. Sometimes might not.
3: In his defense, he did tell me he would be here the earliest 3:35. So in Steve's defense, and I did put that on the guest sheet, if you choose to read that little note that I wrote for you.
2: I'm supposed to read this?
3: Yeah, little love notes from me to you when we're doing the broadcast.
2: In my defense, on the sheet you typed up, it says 3:34 p.m. Steve Moore.
3: No, in parentheses above it, it says 3:35 is when he will actually join.
2: Oh, it does? we have other guests later on. You think I should read this for them?
3: Okay. I think it's fun when you read the things that people give you to read. I think it's a concept that's really going to catch on. I'm looking forward to it.
2: I'm used to just talking, and all this planning and notes and schedules and this and that. So, hey, a lot of people are texting me. They like your idea of going after Fauci. States can go after him. And so what's happening in Florida? There's a big movement in Florida to go after him.
3: Yes. So the attorney general there, Othmeyer, he's amazing. And he has already stated that he is going to be going forward and that the state of Florida will be looking to press action and take action and press charges against Fauci. And they've launched a state level investigation into him. And they're calling it his lack of candor before Congress. So he said, my office is launching an investigation into Dr. Fauci. It's past time that we get the truth of what happened during COVID. So kudos to him for not wasting a hot second. That's for dang sure.
2: Well, as I said before, Fauci was surprised to everybody, showed up for the hearings today with six attorneys. So I guess all these states should go after him. He's got six attorneys. Let him give him something to do. What do they do?
3: Listen, nothing says not guilty like having six attorneys sit behind you.
2: Yeah.
3: That screams innocent. And I was just here to help.
2: Oh, and one of them, the lead attorney, wouldn't shut up. He was grandstanding. Now, Fauci won't talk. He's taking the fifth. Do we have the cut of the attorney? I forget what number it is. Where they toss out the attorney. Rand Paul had to ask him to leave and actually threw him out of the hearings. And the guy, it's cut 10. Actually, the guy, they told him to leave. He makes a whole production out of packing up his briefcase, like Ed Norton on The Honeymooners, taking forever to pack it up. Take a listen to this.
4: So, Mr. Chairman, I'd like to hear what the attorney has to say.
5: He is not recognized by the committee or the chair. If he speaks again, he will be removed from the room. This testimony is from Anthony Fauci. This is not a game with his lawyers. He can advise. His lawyers can give him advice. He's got a half dozen here. They're all allowed to talk to him.
4: Yes.
5: All right? Yeah. But the attorneys are not recognized. In fact, the attorney was told not to sit at the table, and he's not obeying that recommendation. There's a row behind you, sir. That's where you were told to sit, and you're not. And now you're disrupting the proceedings. And so, look, this is the way Anthony Fauci wants to be remembered, for a lawyer not listening to the rules. That's the way you want to be remembered, and that's what you're going to do. You are not recognized, sir. Security, please remove him from the room. Let the record state that Dr. Fauci will still have the advice of the other half a dozen attorneys that he brought along today.
2: Now, that's what mob guys do. They bring an attorney, and the attorney jumps in. Your Honor, I'm and then takes over the whole thing. Oh, we found Steve Moore. All right, the great Steve Moore, the brilliant economist. You should get his book, The Trump Economic Miracle. What a book. And make sure you... He puts out the best daily briefing, news and analysis every day. It's free. It'll come right to your email. Just go to unleashprosperity.com and sign up for it. 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Steve Moore, how you doing?
6: Hey, Mark. I'm doing well. I'm still trying to hear some of the answers from Fauci. That was an incredible day on Capitol Hill. And it's hard to believe that just, 6 years ago, this guy who we now kind of recognize as a scoundrel was so lionized by the left and seen as the savior of our country. And we're learning day after day it's just the opposite.
2: Yeah. Besides all the medical chaos and damage he did to people, how much economic damage did he do with that lockdown to the country?
6: Well, you know, you and I have known each other a long time, Mark, and I would have been against lockdowns even if they had worked, because I just don't believe the government should have the authority to shut down schools and shut down businesses and stores and churches, which they did. But it turns out that not only they were terrible for our civil liberties as Americans, but also they did great, great damage to our economy with virtually no positive outcomes. In fact, you know, when we compare, Mark, what happened with the states that opened up their economies like Florida and the Carolinas and Utah versus, say, states that stayed locked down like New York and Illinois and New Jersey, there was no health difference. So they just, all they did was destroy their economy. And if anything, the states that let people go outside and exercise and breathe fresh air had better health outcomes. So hopefully we've learned the lesson here that when we give the government that much power, and I really regard what we did in 2020 as one of the greatest mistakes our country has ever made, let's make sure we never do this again.
2: Yeah. And where were you, no King's people, when he was locking down the country?
6: Exactly. Well, you know, I was just compiling some quotes for our newsletter tomorrow of all these Democrats who treated Fauci like he was come to a sage. And I wonder what they're saying now, really, because if you read the diaries, Mark, and have you read any of the diaries?
2: Oh, yeah, yeah.
6: I mean, the guy is a megalomaniac. He's like the kind of guy who stares at himself for 5 minutes in the mirror, talks about how great he is. But, you know, he it's shameful that he took the Fifth Amendment. We want to know the answer to these questions of, you know, when did he know these things, and why did he suppress information from us? He, by the way, Fauci had a terrible track record prior to COVID. You know, he was one of these crazy guys who was talking about the, remember the myth of heterosexual AIDS, and die of AIDS, but there were various flu viruses that had happened prior to COVID, and he was running around like a chicken with his head cut off. So he never had a good record. I mean, his track record has always been horrible. And, of course, to put him in charge of the COVID recovery was a very, very big mistake. But let's be clear. The reason that the media fell in love with Fauci is because he was contradicting what Donald Trump was saying.
2: Yeah. And he was a Democrat, clearly. And Steve Moore, let me ask you, the new Fed chairman, Kevin Warsh, first meeting today, first press conference. I thought he was great, but the market is down about 1,000 points. Why is that?
6: Well, I mean, I haven't really, I don't know exactly why the market fell today, but, you know, we've had, a roller coaster ride, haven't we, Mark? Market, one day 500 up and then the next 800 down. But listen, I'm here to tell your audience that this is a guy who will be an inflation hawk. He will make sure that we bring inflation down below the 2% target, which is the best possible thing we can do for the United States economy right now, because when you bring inflation down, people's incomes rise. They don't face the higher gas prices and the higher food prices every day at the store. And so I'm very bullish on Kevin Warsh. I think he was the best possible pick that Trump could have picked. And I also think that, if we get back to a stable dollar, we're going to see mortgage rates fall. We're going to see the rate on the 10-year Treasury. By the way, the biggest borrower in the world today, you know who the biggest borrower is, right?
2: You? No.
6: Not me. Oh. All of us, the United States government.
2: Oh, yeah, yeah.
6: So when these interest rates are high, guess who gets affected by that? The federal government. And we reported in our today that, you know, one of the fastest growing areas of the federal budget, you know what it is in terms of the spending?
2: No.
6: Interest payments on the debt.
2: Wow. Wow.
6: You know, so we're like a tiger trying to chase its tail. You know, we're trying to balance our budget, but we keep spending so much money, and then the interest payments go up and up and up and up. So we got to get out of this vicious cycle. One of the ways is, you know, because I'm a Larry Kudlow, Art Laffer, Steve Forbes guy, we got to grow the economy faster, which we're doing. There's a lot of investment in this country. And when we do that, we will bring the spending down. I'm going to say one other quick thing. You know, I just stepped out of a meeting. I was in a meeting. I met Sam Altman today. You know, he is the head of OpenAI.
2: Yeah.
6: He was just telling us about the amazing things to come with the technology. And he did make it clear, which is good news, the United States is winning the AI wars against China. We have to beat China on this one, Mark. We have to beat China.
2: Now, a lot of people are terrified of the data center, all the noise that uses all the water, all the electricity. You went and inspected a data center. What's the real story?
6: It was an amazing experience. I wish every politician and as many Americans as possible. Have you ever visited a data center yourself, Mark?
2: No, not at all. But I would love to.
6: Never done it. Yeah, I did it just 2 weeks ago. It was a phenomenal experience. I mean, these are technological marvels, and I've never seen so much construction going on. You know, hard hat construction workers making $75, $100, $125 an hour building out, and then you go into these centers, and you know, it's amazing. Remember the old scenes of the telephone operators when the telephones first came out, and they would literally take the plug out and put it into the board, trying to connect with Uncle Joe down the street. These data centers are doing literally billions of transactions every minute. It's like mind-boggling what's happening in these things, but they're clean, they're efficient, they are the actual heartbeat and the nerve center of our economy. And I get frustrated because I know if you go, I hate data centers, no data centers. And I say, well, gee, do you like your cell phone? Oh, yeah, I love my cell phone. Do you like the internet? Yeah. You don't have those without data centers. It's like saying, I love it when I flick the light switch and the light comes on, but I don't want an electric power plant. Well, guess what? If you don't have an electric power plant, you're not going to have your lights come on. Similarly, if we don't have data centers, we're not going to have the internet, we're not going to have the GPS system, we're not going to have our missile defense system. So it's our economy is highly dependent on these data centers, and we need to build them. But I also believe the data center people should be paying their fair share, don't you?
2: Yeah, and they'll figure out how to power themselves and create their own water supply, won't they?
6: But maybe build their own nuclear power site or something like that. But most of them are saying, look, we will come in into a community, the one that I visited in Loudoun County, Virginia, which is right outside of Dulles Airport. It actually has reduced the property taxes and the electric utility bills of the people in that community because they pay so much. So they can be an asset to communities.
2: Wow. Well, that's fascinating stuff. Well, Steve Moore, hey, before I forget that, this one story you had, Tractor Supply Company, they banned a hot dog vendor because he supported Trump. Don't they know you go woke, you go broke? What are they doing?
6: Yeah, I mean, what is going on in some of these blue states is unbelievable. I mean, how about the fact that, you know, Kathy Hochul in New York, she says, oh, no, we're not going to have data centers. We're not allowing any data centers to be built. But then she wants to pave over thousands of acres in upstate New York with solar panels.
2: Yeah.
6: That doesn't make any sense.
2: No, and they don't do much of anything. Well, Steve Moore, great stuff. Everybody get his book, The Trump Economic Miracle, and... boy, you put out the best daily briefing, news, stories, analysis. It's free. 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Steve Moore, thanks for being with us.
6: Well, thanks. And I hope one of these days we get the truth out of Anthony Fauci.
2: Yeah, don't hold your breath, but we'll keep trying. Thanks for being with us. Hey, it's Mark Simone here on the Sean Hannity Show. Sean's at the... Lindsey Graham funeral today in South Carolina. He'll be back tomorrow, and we'll be back and take some of your calls next on the Sean Hannity Show.
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0: Hey, welcome back. It's Mark Simone here for Sean Hannity. Let's take some calls. Let's go to Teresa, who's in Texas. Teresa, welcome to the Sean Hannity Show.
1: Hi. I don't believe for 1 minute that Fauci accidentally butt-dialed Babs.
0: You don't?
1: Because, no, nothing that we've learned today, nothing that he says is true.
0: Well, but this was in his diary that he butt-dialed Barbara Streisand. You never butt-dialed anybody? It happens.
1: I have, but, you know, I don't have a Dear Diary book, so, you know, that might offset it.
0: Yeah. All right. Well, thanks for calling. I've had that happen. You butt, hey, whenever you butt dial someone, then you look, and it's always like the last person you want to be butt dialing. It's like,
2: so you butt dialed Barbara Walters once, is what you're telling us?
0: No, but it's always like the governor at midnight. It's like it's always bad whoever you butt dial. We have time for one more. Let's go to Eric in Florida. Eric, welcome to the Sean Hannity Show.
3: Thank you, Mark. I want to make a quick comment about Fauci.
0: Go ahead.
3: He didn't have any problem hiding behind the Fifth Amendment of the Constitution, but he surely didn't. He ignored the First Amendment.
0: Very good point. Yeah, where was this Constitution protecting us during this lockdown? Very good point. Now, all of a sudden, he hides behind the Constitution. Well, we'll talk about this in the next hour. Throughout the show, we'll play you more highlights of Fauci on trial for war crimes today, and we'll get to a whole lot more coming up. It's Mark Simone here for Sean Hannity. Sean's in South Carolina today, the funeral of Lindsey Graham, and he'll be back tomorrow. And we'll take a look at the Lindsey Graham funeral, especially the National Cathedral ceremonies, that and a whole lot more just ahead. Mark Simone here on the Sean Hannity Show.
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7: Guaranteed human. The president doubles down on Lisa Brady, Fox News. After pausing U.S. strikes on Iran for several days, President Trump is signaling there will be a response to an attempted attack overnight on U.S. forces in Jordan.
12: We're going to be hitting them very hard because it's our turn to hit them. They know it's coming. The risk is not to do it.
7: Just telling reporters in the Oval Office.
12: We had five rockets shot going 8,500 miles an hour, and all five rockets were knocked down to the ground. But they nevertheless took a shot, so it's our turn.
7: Though also saying a deal is still possible at some point, the U.S. and Saudi Arabia launching strikes earlier in Iraq, targeting Iran-backed militias. President Trump also says he's been briefed on an incident in Egypt, where a British maritime security firm says drone strikes sparked fires on two natural gas vessels at an Egyptian port. A contentious hearing for the man who helped lead the nation's COVID response.
13: Dr. Anthony Fauci not answering questions.
14: Based upon my rights under the Fifth Amendment.
13: Over what Homeland Security Committee Chair Republican Rand Paul says was a man-made COVID-19 epidemic from a lab in China that he says NIH, through Dr. Fauci, funded.
14: To many Americans who lost family members, who lost trust in our federal government, you're not a hero. Unfortunately, you're a villain.
13: Florida Senator Republican Rick Scott, as Democrats, including Connecticut Senator Richard Blumenthal, call the hearing.
15: The campaign to vilify you, Dr. Fauci, is just one part of this larger campaign against science.
13: Fauci's attorney also removed from the hearing after repeatedly attempting to intervene.
7: Fox's Jeff Benasso, the committee is planning a vote on holding Fauci in contempt, questioning his Fifth Amendment rights after a preemptive pardon from President Biden. A sell-off on Wall Street, the Dow down 1,152 points at the bell, hitting session lows after briefly paring losses earlier as the Fed meeting wrapped up. 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
7: In a court fight over ballots, a judge in Wisconsin rules voters who have already returned their absentee ballots for the state's primary are not allowed to void those and request a new one. The ruling deals a blow to Democrats who filed a lawsuit seeking to give voters a do-over because of a chaotic party primary in the Wisconsin governor's race. That court fight, however, can continue with an appeal. Five states agree to accept nuclear waste from around the country in exchange for federal help developing nuclear energy sites, potentially creating thousands of jobs.
21: Tennessee, Louisiana, Oklahoma, Utah, and Idaho will agree to host storage sites for the country's nuclear waste. In exchange for taking on the radioactive spent nuclear fuel, the U.S. government will aid those states in developing nuclear power plants. The announcement comes as President Trump plans to quadruple U.S. nuclear energy production due to increased power demands with the advent of artificial intelligence and the need for so-called data centers. Congress will likely need to approve and fund the initiative. Eben Brown, Fox News.
7: The Fed is holding off on interest rate action, leaving its benchmark rate unchanged for the fifth meeting in a row, even though inflation is still running over the central bank's 2% target.
22: We have begun a new chapter, and we understand that the 5+ years of inflation above target cannot be cured in 9 weeks. Or by a single month of modest price decreases.
1: Fed Chair Kevin Warsh says today's discussion was robust and the vote was not unanimous, 9-3. Tomorrow, the latest reading on the Fed's preferred inflation gauge is due out. So the Dow was down more than 900 earlier in the session, then pared some losses before finishing down more than 2%, over 1,100 points. The NASDAQ plummeting more than 400. I'm Lisa Brady. This is Fox News.
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23: Over on the southeast end of town through the tech center, 225 southbound, we've got a crash at South Yosemite Street. We're unsure of lane blockage on this one, but we're seeing stop traffic all the way back from Parker Road. All lanes seeing some pretty heavy congestion there. We'll give you more information as we get it. On the west end of town, C-470 eastbound, a crash off on the right shoulder between King Carroll and Kipling Parkway. I-25 north and southbound, driving as intended for the afternoon commute. With traffic, I'm Mark Swan.
24: 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In our next episode, Bill Corum, former Mom Muscle in Kansas City, shares the story of his miraculous redemption. You won't want to miss the next episode of Our American Stories.
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26: 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The number one career field that became a millionaire was engineer.

0: give me sort of a true or false on these. Abolish the Senate.
1: True.
0: Okay. Replace the presidency and Supreme Court as we now know them.
1: Yep.
0: Abolish ICE.
1: Absolutely.
0: Abolish borders and give amnesty to anyone currently in the U.S. illegally.
1: As a long-term plan, yep.
0: Defund the Pentagon.
1: Absolutely.
0: Abolish prisons, at least in large part.
1: Yeah, again, that as part of a long-term program, yeah.
2: Freedom is back in style. Welcome to the revolution.
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4: Well, hey, it's Mark Simone here for Sean Hannity. Normally I'm on our big flagship station, WOR in New York, or on the iHeart app. We're going to talk about the little weasel worm, Anthony Fauci. But first, here are some great moments. This is Senator Bernie Moreno. Take a listen.
5: Your advice to communities like that, to idiotic politicians who enforce those rules, arrested that mom for watching a football game with her own family outside. When that story broke, I said to myself, I cannot stand idly on the side and watch this happen. It was about 6 years ago today that I decided I'm going to give up my businesses, sell them all, run for office, run for the United States Senate. Here I am sitting in front of you 6 years later saying, who the f*** do you think you were for doing that? It is a total disgrace what you did to this country. And if my Democrat colleagues are standing there defending you, I hope the voters of the United States of America watch the clips of every one of you doting on a guy who was more interested in being a celebrity than saving American people. I will make it my mission to make certain that every single one of those Democrats who did that will see that clip over and over and over again. Because defending, there is no defense of what you did. You may have had a 50 plus year legacy of public service, but it ends in total and complete disgrace.
4: Yeah, that's Senator Moreno. Very wealthy guy, by the way. Very wealthy guy who sold all his businesses to go after Fauci and that who the blank do you think you are? What were you thinking? And Fauci is not talking. He's taking the fifth. Otherwise, he would have said, Senator, in congregate settings, we can't remember. Hey, one more. Here's Senator Josh Hawley.
6: What color tie you're wearing?
7: On the advice of counsel, I respectfully decline to answer based upon my rights under the Fifth Amendment to the Constitution.
6: What color is the carpet in front of you?
7: On the advice of counsel, I respectfully decline to answer based upon my rights under the Fifth Amendment to the Constitution.
6: Let's just get one thing straight. You don't have any rights under the Fifth Amendment because you've been pardoned, as you very well know. As the Supreme Court has been clear for a century and more, Brown versus Walker, 1896, when he has been pardoned, he may not stand upon his privilege. You know that. Your lawyers sitting behind you now shifting nervously in their chairs, they know it. This isn't about the Constitution. This isn't about the law. This is about contempt. Contempt for this body and contempt for the American people. But I think I know why you're doing it. It's because you don't want to answer questions. It's because you did all kinds of terrible things. It's because during the pandemic, you got rich, didn't you? You got rich while people were dying, hundreds of thousands of Americans, over a million in the end, and you were getting rich. And not only were you doing that, you were using federal employees with taxpayer money to apply for and solicit cash prizes for you personally. Cash prizes totaling over $1 million. You did all of that during the pandemic, didn't you? That's a question.
7: On the advice of counsel, I respectfully decline to answer based upon my rights under the Fifth Amendment to the Constitution.
4: Now, what that means, see, you meet with your lawyers for many hours. You meet with your lawyers. You have attorney-client privilege. You go over what you could say. You explain everything to them. So on the advice of his attorneys, the attorneys said, oh, my God, you can't say any of that. You better take the fifth. They heard what he would say. They said, you better take the fifth. You can't say that. So it must have been pretty bad. Hey, we turn now to former FBI agent Nicole Parker. Her book is The Two FBIs, The Bravery and Betrayal. An expert in these sort of matters, FBI agent for years, and she's with us now. Nicole Parker, how you doing?
8: Wow, I'm doing pretty well, but like yourself, you probably watched that hearing, and not shocking at all, but very troubling. Very, very troubling to think that Dr. Fauci had the preemptive auto pen pardon that started back in 2014 and went all the way through the Biden administration. And to know what destruction was caused in our nation, the number of lives that were lost, not only was the virus destructive and killed individuals, but I believe that the reaction to the virus was even more dangerous and lethal than the virus itself.
4: Yeah.
8: Now, we're talking about, you know, having worked in the FBI, for example, I focus a lot on human trafficking. The number of children that were put onto Zoom for their education and were online constantly, they were exposed to online predators. They were exposed to abuse. People don't understand, when children go to school, that's actually an outlet for them to report abuse. They no longer have that. They were in lockdown mode. Online predators were going after children. Their educations were not only stunted, but I believe that they were put into dangerous situations. The list goes on and on. The economy completely, it was the strongest economy I think we'd ever seen. Do you think it's a coincidence that during an election year, this virus suddenly appears from China? When Trump has the strongest, you know, economy ever, and they take it into the ground. And I do believe that it also facilitated a lot of the voting and how people were voting in that election, the mail-in ballots and things that the FBI, frankly, never went in and investigated. And so being someone that worked as a special agent for the FBI, as my book explains, there were two FBIs. There was one that was politically motivated. I refer to that as FBI 2. FBI 1 were the agents that just wanted to get in there, uphold the Constitution, and protect Americans. When you go to serve in the FBI and you're FBI 1, your primary responsibility is you want to protect Americans and uphold the Constitution. And from someone who observed it from the inside, it's absolutely despicable. And to think that this individual, who now has diaries that have come to light, his arrogance, his narcissism, and his impure motives, and to think that he got that preemptive pardon and may never face accountability after all the destruction he caused in our nation, it's very upsetting, very troubling. And I truly believe that he will face a consequence. You know what, Mark, he may not face one now, but I believe that we will all face our maker one day. And again, having worked in the FBI, you can't serve justice on every single individual. You think that people are getting away with something. I do believe that one day he will face a very, very severe consequence for what he caused for our nation and, frankly, for the whole world.
4: Well, let's hope so. Hey, Nicole Parker, your FBI training, you're trained in, when you're questioning somebody, how to read their face, read them. When you saw him testifying, what did you think was going through his mind?
8: Well, first of all, the fact that he had, you know, almost half a dozen attorneys present, that says a lot. He needed legal representation, even though he thinks that he's covered. You know, I just actually, before I joined you on air, there's actually an article that came out on CNN, of all places, saying that invoking the Fifth, he may not be completely covered. There are a lot of different legal theories coming out now, and I know that the state of Florida, I believe that they're going to be looking at him on a state level that does not necessarily... That pardon may not preclude him from being charged in other ways and on other levels. But his demeanor, I noticed initially when he read his opening statement, you know, it's nerve-wracking to testify before Congress, but that wasn't his first time to do that. His hands were visibly shaking. That paper was literally shaking. His hands were quivering. That's something that you're going to look at very closely. That could be for a number of reasons. But I think the fact that, in my opinion, just looking at his body language, he wanted to appear as if he was cool, calm, and collected, but I think inside he was absolutely nervous.
4: Wow.
8: Had a reason to be.
4: Yeah, that's a good point. Yeah, it's the 250th time he's been in front of Congress, so you're right. He's been through it before. He shouldn't have been so nervous. I mean, we'd like to see justice happen here. But what do you do about the fact that nobody's covering it? I mean, the mainstream, you won't see it on the nightly news. If you see it, they'll bury it at the end, or you don't see it on MSNBC or CNN. What about that?
8: You know, that's a problem that, again, I even discussed it in my book, how our media, regardless of where you stand on the political spectrum, media is biased. There are only certain news networks that are ever going to touch or cover something like this. I do believe that if Elon Musk had owned Twitter, which is now the X platform, during the time of COVID, he would have never gotten away with any of this, meaning Dr. Fauci, because that is a free speech platform for people that want to understand and know what's really happening in the world. It's not always best to turn on ABC, NBC, CNN, MSNBC. But frankly, there is an open forum of discussion on both sides of the spectrum on, you know, some of these social media sites. And I truly believe that I myself have been looking out and checking what people are saying on both sides. I always want to hear what representation is there. You know, there's always that concern. I literally know people in this country right now who did not even know about the Fauci diaries. They knew nothing about it. They knew nothing about him even testifying today. They didn't even know what was going to be happening. So again, like I said, I was a little shocked to even see on CNN, on an Instagram post, that they were acknowledging that Dr. Fauci might have some problems pleading the fifth.
4: Oh, okay. Good. Well, it's great stuff. Nicole Parker, thanks for being here. Her book, which you want to get her book, The Two FBIs, The Bravery and Betrayal, I saw in my time at the Bureau. Great book. And Nicole Parker, thanks for being with us.
8: My pleasure. Y'all have a great day.
4: All right. Take care. Hey, we'll take some calls next. 800. Oop, I almost gave out the number of my show here in the air. No, 800-941-SHAWN. 800-941-7326. 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

0: Hey, welcome back to the Sean Hannity Show. It's Mark Simone here for Sean. He's in South Carolina for the funeral of Lindsey Graham. He'll be back tomorrow. So I'm reading this ad. Mercedes makes the Maybach. That's their version of a Rolls Royce. This Maybach is like $350,000. This is the new one. It has electrified twin-turbo V8. It gets all these things it has. Listen to this. It also has a refrigerated champagne compartment. What happened to don't drink and drive? You're not supposed to be drinking and driving.
1: It's not cool anymore, Mark. Now it's okay. You know, so long as it's, you know, highbrow, we're fine.
0: I know, but it's champagne on tap right there in the car as you're driving. This is.
1: But is it a self-driving Mercedes?
0: No. No.
2: It's for if you have a chauffeur.
0: Oh. Oh, okay. Yeah. You're supposed to have a chauffeur with this car. Oh, that's great. So you're going to have him drunk, too. You know, when you have a chauffeur and a champagne cooler, and you're not in the car, what do you think happens while you're gone for an hour and a half? He's drinking your champagne.
1: I got to be honest with you. I love champagne. If I could have champagne in the car and the only requirement was I had to share it, I share the love a little bit, I would.
0: No, all right. It just doesn't sound very safe. So should we take a call or two? Let's go to Steve in Connecticut. Steve, how you doing?
3: I'm doing well, Mark. How are you doing, sir?
0: Good. Where are you in Connecticut?
3: I live in southeast Connecticut, a town called Montville.
0: I know every inch of Connecticut. Never heard of that town. You made it up.
3: We're right next to Norwich. I retired out of the Navy base, the submarine base there.
0: Oh, way up there. That's way up the coast. That's towards Rhode Island.
3: Yes, sir.
0: Yeah. And what did you want to say, Steve?
3: I wanted to ask about Article 2, Section 2 of the Constitution. Like, why doesn't President Trump just revoke Dr. Fauci's treaty?
0: Pardon. Well, it's a good question. They're working on that. You know, a lot of these pardons were done by auto pen. And they're arguing that if it was an auto pen, they might be able to revoke it. Now, they have to scientifically, forensically check to see if they can prove it was an auto pen. And that's not easy to do. Remember, the auto pen uses the same exact pen and ink. So I don't know how they're going to prove that, but I know they are working on that. In fact, you know what? We got our legal expert, Greg Jarrett, coming up next. This is perfect to ask him about. Also, there are some people arguing that, despite this pardon, Fauci in some ways violated the whole thing today and may still be prosecutable. But we'll ask the legal expert, Greg Jarrett, coming up next. Mark Simone here. You can follow me on Instagram, Mark Simone NYC at Instagram. Back in a moment. On the Sean Hannity Show. 2812.
1: Why are you leaving us so soon? I don't understand.
0: Oh, I'll tell you why. Because he kept saying, read the thing. I'm reading the wrong thing. I'm reading 5552. Sorry. 2812. That means you got 2 minutes. Well,
1: listen, you know you're a professional, right? Or at least you play one on radio.
0: I know, but you think it's not just sitting here and talking. This show is so complicated. Like, if this break comes at 28:16, this break is at 34:14. You got to track of all this.
1: Why are you whining like a liberal, Mark? Come on.
0: Oh, all right. I thought you were building a studio. I don't hear
1: you. I am building a studio. I'm able to multitask and pay attention to the clock.
0: Oh, I hear guys in the background. But how come I don't hear hammering or saws or anything?
1: Well, they're not allowed to do that after 4 p.m. Eastern.
0: Oh, really?
1: Mm-hmm. That's an HOA rule.
0: Oh.
1: So, they're still here. People are doing things, but quietly.
0: Oh, so they're, yeah. That's a good thing about contractors, even engineers, when they're building a studio. A lot of breaks. A lot of long breaks. That's okay. What do you think? You think anything will happen to Anthony Fauci?
1: Well, you know, it's funny, like Nicole Parker made such a good point, similar to what we talked about earlier, which is you walk into, you know, a room with six attorneys and you're screaming, hey, how are you? I'm so super guilty. I need all of these guys to figure it out. And so I think what you really need to understand right now is that there are a lot of people who lost loved ones, who said goodbye to people in bubble wrap through hospital windows. They weren't allowed to say goodbye to their wives, their husbands, their grandparents. The absolute destruction of families that was done by Fauci. And honestly, he did it single-handedly and he dragged

0: people with him. They all need to go down for this. And I don't think that there's a lot of people that don't feel this way. Whether you're a Republican or a Democrat, you probably lost somebody to the fake news that they peddled.
1: And that six attorneys, you know, Microsoft antitrust suit, U.S. government, they didn't have six attorneys in the courtroom. I've never heard
0: 100%.
1: I've never heard of anybody having six attorneys. That tells you everything you need to know about
0: the 111 plead the fifth, Mark. 111.
1: The dirty worm Fauci. Our great legal expert, Greg Jarrett, will talk to him next and get the story behind the story. Don't go away.
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4: Here's the latest. I'm Sam Spag. U.S. News and World Report is listing Colorado at the top of its best states for education ranking. Governor Polis credited his universal preschool program, school choice, and affordable community college.
5: I think we can be proud of where we've gotten. And at the same time, think about where we want to go, because we know that no matter how good we're doing, America as a whole needs to do better to compete in the global economy.
4: Colorado's two-year community college graduation rates jumped more than 10% to 54.5 in the most recent data. For the only second time ever in history, the American Red Cross has declared a national blood crisis. Blood donations have now fallen to a four-year summer low while hospital demand has increased. Yesterday, the Red Cross reported less than one day of supply left for type O blood. The organization cited many factors for low donations, including illness and air quality. Only 3% of the people in the U.S. donate blood for the rest of the country, so even a few more people rolling up their sleeves could make a huge difference. The Red Cross is urging all who are eligible to make a donation. With the latest check of the news, I'm Sam Spack.
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7: Over on the southeast end of town through the tech center, 225 southbound, we've got a crash at South Yosemite Street. We're unsure of lane blockage on this one, but we're seeing stop traffic all the way back from Parker Road. All lanes seeing some pretty heavy congestion there. We'll give you more information as we get it. On the west end of town, C-470 eastbound, a crash off on the right shoulder between King Carroll and Kipling Parkway. At 25 north and southbound, driving as intended for the afternoon commute. With traffic, I'm Mark Smith.
8: This is Monty Montgomery, producer of Our American Stories. In our next episode, we'll share the forgotten story of one of the most important turning points in Abraham Lincoln's life. A frontier wrestling match. You won't want to miss the next episode of Our American Stories.
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0: draining the swamp. 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
1: Hey, welcome back. It's Mark Simone here for Sean Hannity. Sean is in South Carolina, the funeral of Lindsey Graham. He'll be back tomorrow on the show. With us right now, the best legal analyst of all, Greg Jarrett. You should get all of his excellent books. And, of course, you'll see him all over Fox News. And it's great to have him with us. Greg Jarrett, how you doing?
2: Hey, I'm fine, Mark. Good to be with you.
1: Hey, Anthony Fauci comes with six lawyers to the hearing. How often do you see anybody show up with six lawyers?
2: Well, he probably needs about 60 lawyers, you know, because Anthony Fauci has, you know, been exposed by his own words, his diary. You know, it appears he tells his diary the truth, but then spent years peddling lies to the public. And look, Senator Rand Paul was obviously frustrated today. He threatened both contempt and obstruction of Congress after Fauci invoked the Fifth. But, you know, legally, it would be difficult. It would be a challenge for Senator Paul, since claiming the Fifth Amendment is not by itself a crime. In fact, it's a constitutional right that for 200-some-odd years has very broad protection, and it supersedes the power of the kind of criminal statutes that Paul was referring to. You know, Fauci's preemptive pardon, understand, covers any past crimes that occurred before the pardon, not crimes afterward, like now. So Fauci was in legal jeopardy today if he failed to tell the truth, meaning he could be charged with new crimes if he lied. And that's why his lawyer, his six lawyers, told him to clam up. Now, you know, having said that, Senator Paul does have a valid point that, you know, Biden's pardon means that Fauci is not subject to federal criminal prosecutions, and therefore it was invalid or inappropriate for him to invoke the Fifth. But that ignores the fact that Fauci can still be criminally charged by various states. And in fact, within a couple of hours of testifying, the Attorney General in the state of Florida said, "We're conducting an investigation of Fauci," and implied that he'd bring charges against him.
1: So if he did commit something that would be chargeable during the pandemic in his job, what jurisdiction does Florida have over that since his job is in Washington?
2: Well, because it affected the citizens of Florida. You know, he was issuing orders, or he was certainly trying to persuade public officials in all 50 states to take certain actions, like closing business doors and closing schools and, you know, distancing requirements and, you know, limiting get-togethers and going outdoors and even going to the park. And, you know, I wrote at the time several columns saying this is a historically egregious violation of civil liberties. Fauci and the government and governors in various states have no right to do this. And I also happen to point out it doesn't seem to be based on science, and we now know it wasn't. I interviewed Fauci at the outset of the pandemic, and I remember afterwards turning to my producer and saying, "Is it your sense that that guy doesn't know what the hell he's talking about? He's all over the place." And he was. You know, one week he says, "Oh, masks won't do any good." The next week is, "You got to wear a mask." The week after that, "You got to wear two masks." And, you know, I'll tell you this much. The Fauci diary, which was dug up by the Department of Homeland Security, I think it was, or the DOJ, makes for pretty interesting reading. Fauci comes across as a narcissistic, vainglorious person, marinating in his own fame, delights in the adoration, writing down every word of praise. He brags about his TV appearances, boasts that he's the most recognizable man in the world. Essentially, Mark, you know, Fauci fell in love with himself. And at the same time seemed utterly unbothered about the rising death toll, tens of thousands, then millions who were dying. But, you know, the diary also contradicts his sworn testimony, where he told Congress that deaths were much higher than they really were, that ginned up hysteria. He writes that the infections were not connected to a Wuhan marketplace, but privately, you know, he is conceding it came from a Chinese lab that he helped fund. You know, so, you know, the diary itself incriminates him.
1: We're talking with Greg Jarrett. So if a state goes after him, like this Florida attorney general, do they have to go after him in Washington, D.C., where he did whatever he did, or can they bring him to Florida and try him there with a more favorable jury?
2: You can try him in all 50 states if you want, you know, because this was a nationwide pandemic, and his actions affected people in all 50 states. So now I don't know on what grounds Florida or, you know, let's say, you know, Missouri or South Carolina decide to investigate Fauci and, you know, bring charges. I just don't know. You know, I know that he was, if I were his lawyer today, and I would never represent the guy, but I would have said, yeah, you better invoke the Fifth, because if you make new lies today, Biden's pardon doesn't cover it. And if you say things today and, you know, state AGs are listening, that might instigate an investigation and prosecution against you. So you better clam up. And that's what he did.
1: So, but from that we can assume there was, he couldn't tell the truth because the truth would have sunk him, right?
2: Yeah, I mean, he's sort of in a no-win situation. As I say, you know, his own words in his diary incriminate him. You know, Fauci insists publicly that COVID had a natural origin. He still says so.
1: Yeah.
2: But wait a minute. In his diary, he says the deadly virus is man-made in the very Wuhan lab he funded with U.S. taxpayer dollars. So, you know, you can't reconcile those two. One of them's a lie. And my bet is he's telling Dear Diary the truth, because people tend to do that. But he was lying to the American people. And the amount of damage that this guy did is really unfathomable in American history, more than anybody I can ever think of. If he had a hand in the creation of this deadly Frankenstein virus, and there's evidence that he did, that his department at NIH funded it, you know, does he have blood on his hands? What is it, 155, you know, million people worldwide lost their lives, more than a million Americans? Is he partially to blame? I mean, you know, this whole gain-of-function research in which you take deadly viruses and you supersize them and make them more transmissible to humans, that's insanity. There is no way that you can justify doing that, because anybody with an ounce of common sense, and pinhead scientists tend to be devoid of that, would say to themselves, oh, what if it gets loose? And this Wuhan lab in particular had an abysmal safety record. I mean, that's the last lab in the world that U.S. taxpayer money should ever go to. And yet, Fauci apparently saw to it that money went to the Wuhan lab that created the virus that killed millions.
1: Wow. Hey, Hey, Greg Jarrett, they were investigating to see if Fauci's pardon was done with that auto pen. I don't know how forensically you'd prove it was the auto pen, but if it was the auto pen, you think that pardon could ever be removed?
2: It's clearly the auto pen because it doesn't match Biden's handwritten signatures. Apparently, the only handwritten signature was the pardon he gave to his own son, Hunter Biden.
1: Yeah.
2: So this was the auto pen. I don't think that's disputable. Here's what I would do. If I were at the DOJ, I would bring criminal charges, as outlined by Senator Paul, against Fauci for lying repeatedly to Congress about funding the Wuhan lab and other things as well. Fauci would then invoke his pardon, and then a judge would have to decide what to do. Is it a valid pardon? That puts into play the auto pen pardon, and there would have to be proof that Biden knew and consented in order for that Fauci pardon to be valid. Because if it was done behind Biden's back, as I think a great many of the pardons and commutations were done, without his knowledge and consent, you know, his inner circle was just handing out pardons like slices of pizza, signed by the auto pen, you know, then it's null and void. You know, there has to be knowledge and consent. Well, what if you got a president whose mind has turned applesauce, and he doesn't have the capacity to have knowledge and consent? That's another wrinkle in all of this. So, you know, if I were at the DOJ, if I were the Attorney General, I'd bring charges against Fauci, let him invoke the pardon, and let's go to court and decide whether these were valid pardons. And by the way, Mark, you know, nobody's ever challenged preemptive pardons. Historically, pardons were for crimes that had been charged. A preemptive pardon is for crimes uncharged and still imagined. Well, is that a valid pardon? Well, we don't have the answer to that in a court of law. Maybe we need one.
1: Hmm. Wow, interesting stuff, fascinating stuff. Well, Greg Jarrett, glad we were able to get you on, because nobody better when it comes to legal analysis. Get Greg Jarrett's books, The Constitution and Other Patriotic Documents, Trial of the Century. They're wonderful books, Amazon or wherever you get your books. And Greg Jarrett, thanks for being with us.
2: Hey, Mark, thanks so much. Appreciate it.
1: All right, take care. Oh, that's interesting. So we'll see. We'll see. Chris, they'll just prop up Joe Biden and have him read a statement that he it was his pardon. He signed it. And I don't know. Well, what do you think? We'll take some calls in a minute. 1-800-941-SEAN is the number. 1-800-941-SEAN. It's Mark Simone here on the Sean Hannity Show.
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0: Welcome back. It's Mark Simone here for Sean Hannity. Sean's in South Carolina for the funeral of Lindsey Graham. And he'll be back tomorrow. We'll take a look at the great service at the National Cathedral coming up later in the next hour. Let's take some calls. Let's go to Jill in California. Jill, how you doing?
1: Mark, doing great. Thanks for taking my call. I actually had a question for Mr. Jarrett, but he's no longer on air. So maybe some lawyers listening to you could answer this question. I mean, during the COVID years, so many small business owners went out of business. Can they now take Fauci to civil court?
0: Well, absolutely, yeah. Anybody can sue anybody. Businesses can certainly sue Fauci. It would have been tough before, but now you got the diaries where he makes it clear that he ordered these lockdowns. He ordered things shut. There's a lot of, you read through the diaries. He called the New York City mayor, de Blasio, asked him to close the schools. Parents could sue. Yeah, everybody could sue. I don't know if he'd be successful, but it'd be great to see that little worm spend the rest of his life going to court every day. And he's got those six attorneys. Let him do something. Give him something to do. Thanks for calling, Jill. Let's go to Tamara in Missouri. Tamara, how you doing?
2: I'm doing great, thank you. How are you?
0: Good. What do you want to say?
2: I have a question. If Biden was not competent to run for re-election, couldn't it be an argument that he was not competent to make any pardons?
0: Very good point. However, he does have Democratic immunity, which is something very serious now. It's a very good point. Yeah, you could argue that. But as Greg Jarrett was saying, you'd have to charge Fauci and then let him try to use his pardon. That way a judge would have to rule on the pardon, and they could bring up the fact that it was an auto pen. And what you've just said, that if he wasn't competent to run for re-election, if his own party determined he wasn't competent, how could he be competent to hand out pardons? So very, very good point. Hey, we got a lot to get to in the next hour. We'll take some more calls. 1-800-941-SEAN is the number. 1-800-941-SEAN. It's Mark Simone here, normally on our flagship WOR. Coming up in the next hour, a lot to get to.
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12: It's our turn. I'm Lisa Brady, Fox News. That warning from President Trump, who says Iran knows it's coming after missiles were fired at U.S. forces in Jordan overnight, all of them intercepted. This followed a pause in U.S. strikes on Iran for several days, allowing time for talks.
13: And we'll see if we get there with an agreement at some point, but we're going to hit them very hard.
12: This after the U.S. and Saudi Arabia targeted Iran-backed militias in Iraq over drones fired towards Saudi oil facilities.
14: But so far, U.S. officials are not saying if another drone attack today in Egypt on a U.S.-owned LNG tanker is Iran-related or indicates the war is expanding. The president said he's been briefed, and it's a little more of the same, and it's going to be straightened out before revisiting his plans to hit Iran.
12: Fox's Jackie Heinrich at the White House. The president also telling reporters it would be surprising if China was sending rocket launchers to Iran after reassurances from China's president about not helping Iran.
13: He told me very strongly he wouldn't partake. But he knows I'd be quite disappointed. Yeah,
15: President.
13: And he's coming here, I think, on September 24th.
12: There's a report the rocket launchers are going from China to Iran through Pakistan, which has been one of the mediators in talks between the U.S. and Iran. A man already convicted on state charges in an attack on author Salman Rushdie has just been convicted again in a federal terrorism case. A federal jury in New York State finding Hadi Mattar guilty on all counts. Rushdie was stabbed on stage during an event in 2022, slashed 15 times and gravely wounded. He lost sight in his right eye. Mattar did not testify. Reassurance from Fed Chair Kevin Warsh as the central bank leaves interest rates alone again, despite persistent inflation above their 2% target.
16: This Fed will not waver. Our credibility rests on performing our duties and delivering on our responsibilities.
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12: A lot of laughter and tears in South Carolina. This family, friends, and colleagues say a final goodbye to Senator Lindsey Graham in his home state.
18: After being taken to the South Carolina State House, the casket carrying Lindsey Graham was taken to the First Baptist Church in Columbia, where former Congressman Trey Gowdy told everyone they'd been wrong about Lindsey Graham.
19: Blessed are the peacemakers. He was on a trip, what turned out to be his last trip, trying to broker peace in a war where hundreds of thousands of people had lost their lives.
18: but Gowdy had story after story as well, highlighting Graham's sense of humor.
19: Tim and I looked at polls, and we see that we're like double-digit disapproval, and we're on the phone with our therapist. Lindsey sees 55-45, and he thinks he's got 5 points to play with.
18: Graham is being buried in his hometown of Central South Carolina.
15: Fox's Jessica Rosenthal. Oscar winner Glenn Hansard has died. The Irish singer-songwriter best known for starring in the 2007 film Once.
20: Falling slowly.
15: And its Academy Award-winning song, Falling Slowly, also for his role in The Commitments in addition to his music career. He died in a motorcycle crash in Ireland early today, leaving behind a wife and three-year-old son. Glenn Hansard was 56. The American Red Cross declares a national blood supply crisis, only the second time they've ever done that, appealing for the public's help as blood donations this summer hit a four-year low.
21: According to the Red Cross, extreme heat across the country has made it more difficult to hold blood drives, and that many donors are out of town right now. Plus, there's been an uptick in patients at hospitals needing blood, a trend which typically happens during the summer months when people are more active.
15: Fox's Matt Gordon. Max Gordon, they have less than a one-day national supply of the most common blood for transfusions, type O positive. Worst day in months for the Dow, dropping more than 1,100 points. I'm Lisa Brady, Fox News.
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23: Leaving the downtown area, might still be seeing some stop and go on southbound I-25. A recent crash at Broadway has been all cleared up. Slow traffic all the way back from 6th. Northbound I-25, pretty good driving through the metro area. Up on the far north end, E-470 southbound at Sable Boulevard, reports of a crash. And south of there, Pena Boulevard outbound, a crash at Green Valley Ranch Boulevard. With traffic, I'm Mark Swan.
24: 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In our next episode, Bill Corum, former Mom Muscle in Kansas City, shares the story of his miraculous redemption. You won't want to miss the next episode of Our American Stories.
25: There's a weakness of some kind in every system of government, and no matter how much man tries to fix it, he just can't ever seem to do it.
26: Jesse Kelly.

0: give me sort of a true or false on these. Abolish the Senate.
1: True.
0: Okay. Replace the presidency and Supreme Court as we now know them.
1: Yep.
0: Abolish ICE.
1: Absolutely.
0: Abolish borders and give amnesty to anyone currently in the U.S. illegally.
1: As a long-term plan, yep.
0: Defund the Pentagon.
1: Absolutely.
0: Abolish prisons, at least in large part.
1: Yeah, again, that as part of a long-term program, yeah.
2: Freedom is back in style. Welcome to the revolution.

0: The National Weather Service in Denver has issued a flash flood warning for Central Douglas County in northeastern Colorado until 6 p.m. At 3:06 p.m. Mountain Daylight Time, Doppler radar indicated thunderstorms producing heavy rain across the warned area. Between 1.5 and 3 inches of rain have fallen. Additional rainfall amounts of 0.5 to 1 inch are possible in the warned area. Flash flooding is ongoing or expected to begin shortly. Hazard: flash flooding caused by thunderstorms. Source: radar indicated. Impact: flash flooding of small creeks and streams, gulches, roads, and poor drainage and low-lying areas. Some locations that will experience flash flooding include Western Castle Rock, Parker, Castle Pines, and Perry Park. This includes the following streams and drainages: East Plum Creek, Dry Gulch, Cherry Creek, Jackson Creek, Watson Park Creek, Happy Canyon Creek, Doolin Gulch, Gove Creek, Spring Creek, Plum Creek, Bear Creek, and Garber Creek. Move to higher ground now. Act quickly to protect your life. Be aware of your surroundings and do not drive on flooded roads.
1: All those boxes you saw, those were not classified documents. You remember the fake Jack Smith, if that's really his name, put out all these pictures of hundreds and hundreds and hundreds of boxes. Well, it turned out in the end, after they went through Mar-a-Lago and searched every inch of it, all they found were 35 classified documents. If you put them in a folder, the folder's about an inch thick. So 1 inch of one box was classified documents. All the rest were not. And the important point is, as president of the United States, the classified documents belong to him. He can classify them. He can unclassify them anytime he wants. He has full authority to take those documents anywhere he wants as president. And remember, when he got to Mar-a-Lago, he was still president. Remember, Biden was being inaugurated. Trump didn't stay for the inauguration. He left a couple hours early and was at Mar-a-Lago. So he was still president when he brought those documents. They're legally his. Now, Joe Biden, at the time of his documents, was a vice president. He was a senator. He had absolutely no authority to take classified documents anywhere. So he had them in his house illegally. Now, he later tried to blame it on the staff that they moved it. But we know from the HER report, page 153, that Biden personally supervised the packing of the documents and the moving of them. So they were all over his house. They were in his garage. They were in his basement. They were in his den. So he's meeting with the guy that's going to write his book. And listen to this as he shows him the classified documents.
2: So this was, I, early on, in 09, I just found all the classified stuff downstairs. Was I going to ask you something else? I can't think what it is. This was a big meeting, the CIA and everyone, on, it was,
3: Was that a July meeting?
2: I don't know. It looks like it is. It says change pens. So it's got to be after the 17th of June. And then it's a long meeting where DOD brief at DOD POTUS Air Force 2, 2:30 p.m. It was a big meeting down in the Situation Room. It would have been. Some of this may be classified, so be careful with
3: okay.
2: it. I'm not sure. It's not more classified, but I just found all the classified stuff downstairs. I wrote the president a handwritten 40-page memorandum.
1: Sounds like a lot of fun spending the day with Joe Biden, huh? That really sounds like a lot of fun. I wish I'd been there. This is DOD, POTUS. I got to tell you something. Oh, gosh, I can't remember what it was. Imagine a whole afternoon of that. I hope this guy was getting paid a lot of money to ghostwrite this book. But you hear him clearly say, Be careful. This is classified. You're not supposed to show it. You're not even supposed to have it. You're not supposed to be showing it to somebody, a book writer. So he's clearly committed a crime there. Did he pardon himself on the way out the door? I don't think so. So he could be charged. Anyway, let's take some calls. Let's go to Julie in Utah. Julie, how you doing?
4: Yeah, hi, Mark. Thanks for taking my call. I actually called in while you guys were still talking about Fauci.
1: Now, I could tell you're from Utah. You know, you sound so friendly. You sound so warm and sweet. Hello, how are you? You know, if it was from New York, it'd be, how are you? No, it's great. You sound great.
4: From your neck of the woods. Anyways, I'm so sorry. I'm going back to Fauci.
1: Yes.
4: Fine. A lot of the pundits and the people I've heard giving their expert opinion is that he's immune from prosecution because of Biden's auto pen. But I doubt that would hold up internationally, even if it was a legitimate pardon, which we kind of all know it wasn't. So could someone internationally, some country, since...
1: Yeah, it's an interesting idea, but you can't really do that. You can't prosecute in another country. It just doesn't work.
4: Well, if Mamdani is after Netanyahu with the ICC, I mean, what is the difference between all the deaths that Fauci caused?
1: Well, even Mamdani had to admit it doesn't apply. The ICC charged Netanyahu with crimes, but they have no jurisdiction here. We don't even recognize them. So Mamdani had to admit the charges don't apply here. But I'm glad you keep thinking of a way to get this worm, Fauci. Where are you in Utah?
4: Well, that little evil weasel, he needs to pay, but he probably never will.
1: All right. Where are you in Utah?
4: Just north of Salt Lake.
1: Very nice. What's the temperature there now?
4: Too hot.
1: Oh.
4: I think it's supposed to be possibly 107.
1: Oh, whoa. No, I don't like that.
4: It's a desert. Everybody thinks we're a ski town.
1: Yeah, no, I was picturing green mountains and grass and trees.
4: We're a desert. We're by the mountains, but we're a desert.
1: 107. Oh, my God.
4: It's a hot, hot summer. All right. Hey, thanks for your time.
1: All right. Great call, Julie. Thank you for calling. Let's go to Deborah. In Pennsylvania. Deborah, welcome to the Sean Hannity Show.
5: Hi. So I have a question. I had a thought. If every single person was affected somehow by this debacle, I'm not saying Fauci should not be accountable, but should maybe the government give reparations?
1: Reparations. I like that.
5: Because he did. He works for the government, so shouldn't they give us some compensation? Everybody was somehow affected by it.
1: Yeah, I like that. Reparations for all of us. We will put in for that. The last thing we need to do is more government spending, though. But it's a good idea, Deborah. Thanks for calling. Let's go to John is in South Carolina. John, welcome to the Sean Hannity Show.
6: Hi, Mark. I appreciate you taking my call. I appreciate what you do, also taking over for Sean.
1: Thanks.
6: You had a session earlier on data centers.
1: Yeah.
6: Earlier in the show.
1: Yeah.
6: I have researched. I used to work for the military. They are buying small nuclear reactors from three companies. I'm not going to advertise who they are.
1: No, I know those companies. This is like the coming thing, by the way. These tiny nuclear reactors you can use them to power a factory and power things.
6: Those they could run a whole data center.
1: Yeah, well, but that is part. They are working on that, and they are talking about doing that. So it's a good idea.
6: I had not heard that.
1: Yeah, they're working on. Hey, John, thanks for calling. This is a big thing of the future. Small, tiny nuclear reactors, and you put them on the top of your building, it'll power your, I mean, it could be a big, huge factory. It'll power your entire factory. And there's a couple of companies making this. This is going to be like the most used thing in the world in the future. In fact, I don't remember the names of the companies, but you'll want to buy stock in those companies. It's going to be a big, big business. So they're talking about that for the data centers. You know, the data center nightmare, the fear, is if it opens near you, it's going to use up all the power and all the water. Well, the answer will be these little nuclear reactors will power the data center. They won't have to touch the local power supply. And as far as the water, they're developing a technology where they recycle the same water over and over and over again. So they won't need, they'll need very, very little water. So that's now the only other problem is the noise. Apparently they're pretty noisy. They do make a lot of noise. They opened one down in Virginia, but it was near Dulles Airport, which is a good idea because you might say, oh, this is noisy. It's going to be noisy in the middle of the night in my neighborhood. You're next to Dulles Airport. Who are you to call? You can't complain about noise. The airport noise will drown it out. But, hey, we'll take some more calls, 800-941-SHAWN. Other stories to get to, and we'll get back to the dirty little weasel, Anthony Fauci, and more coming up. Mark Simone here. Hey, follow me on Instagram. It's Mark Simone NYC at Instagram. Mark Simone NYC at Instagram. Of course, check out Hannity.com. And Sean will be back tomorrow on the Sean Hannity Show.
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20: 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Francis Ford Coppola's gangster epic set a new standard, not just for movies about the mob.

0: Secretary, Oval Office. They're going to rebuild Dulles Airport. That's the big international airport outside of Washington, D.C. They're going to rebuild the whole airport. And you're very lucky that you got the best builder around in the White House to watch over this, because normally it would be a $100 billion project. Under Trump, it'll be $22 billion to rebuild the whole airport. You remember here in New York, our crazy, awful Governor Cuomo at the time rebuilt one terminal at LaGuardia, and that was $20 billion just for one terminal. So you're not going to see the usual government waste that you would see here. What else? Gavin Newsom? Ooh, this is not good. He's already fading away, but his mistress, his, you know, he had an affair with his best friend's wife. She's now writing a book, a tell-all book. It's not good at all. So you
1: it's
0: remember?
1: It's not very long, though. I heard it's very short, just a couple pages.
0: Oh.
1: Not a lot to tell.
0: Well, but there's some juicy stuff in there, hot tub stories and all of this. And apparently what inspired it, he wrote a book of his life and totally mischaracterized everything that happened between the two of them. So she wanted to set the record straight. That is kind of weaselly, sleeping with your best friend's wife. Not a good thing to do. He's admitted to this and all of that. But, let's see. One more from the hearings today, if you missed it. Cut 9. Let's listen to this. This is Rand Paul. Fauci took the fifth 111 times. Listen to Rand Paul.
2: Fauci, would you like to at least answer this one question for us today and let us know whether or not you've changed your mind on whether or not the benefits of gain-of-function research outweigh the risks?
3: On the advice of counsel, I respectfully decline to answer based upon my rights under the Fifth Amendment to the Constitution.
2: The chairman has denied your assertion of privilege and directed you to answer, but you nonetheless refuse and stand on privilege despite the existence of the pardon. The committee will have to consider after this hearing what appropriate action should be taken against you for the failure to testify after being directed to do so. It's against the law to obstruct an investigation of Congress. There will be repercussions to your refusal to testify today.
0: Well, let's hope so. Linda, what do you think? Will they ever get this guy?
1: I think it's impressive that a guy who is a doctor is giving legal advice to him in front of his six attorneys. I kind of love that. But yeah, I really do. I think he's going down. I think everybody who got on that ship, all of those people who said that people who didn't get vaccinated should be excommunicated, shot, hung out to dry, not allowed to go anywhere. You couldn't have prom. You couldn't walk in your work building, your school office, see a movie, go anywhere. You couldn't kiss your loved ones goodbye. Every single person who supported him is complicit in this because they helped to propagate the lie. So I think everybody needs to go down with the ship.
0: Okay. I agree. Fauci, a very, very, very bad guy. Forcing everybody to take the vaccine. You know, if you read the diary, he got the vaccine and then had some serious problems, serious side effects from it like 3 months later, which he puts in the diary. There's a lot of stuff in there. If you haven't read it, go online and actually read the diary. And when he was locking everybody down and not allowing you out of your house, where were you, No King's people? Why weren't you protesting that at the time?
1: But Mark, yes. We have to ask the question. I see people driving around in their cars alone with a mask on. Like the psyop and the psychosis of these people. I'm like, oh my God, guys, it's enough already. You have to know that it was all a lie. It was just to see if they could control you. And guess what? They could.
0: Yeah, there was that famous 60 Minutes interview earlier in the pandemic, we said, masks don't do anything. They don't mean anything. He kept flip-flopping.
1: And that the 6 feet was arbitrary. There was absolutely no science behind it. Not one bit.
0: Yeah, and that contact tracing, at some point they had to explain to him, you don't contact trace when it's an airborne virus. That's only
1: Thank
0: for
1: you.
0: AIDS.
1: So. Herd immunity, that was a big mystery to him, Mr. Dr. Fauci. Give me a break.
0: And we never had to hear the word congregate again. All I heard from him was, when you're in congregate settings, don't... Blah, blah, blah, blah. Well, we're done with Fauci for the day. Hey, when we come back, it was quite a powerful service yesterday, the memorial service for Lindsey Graham. And, you know, President Trump had become very close to Lindsey Graham, and he gave this very moving eulogy. So we'll take a listen to it coming up in the next half hour. It's really something to hear, so don't go away. It's Mark Simone here on the Sean Hannity Show.

0: I know the headlines move on, but the heartache and the aftermath of being hit by Iran and their proxies, you know, and the terror and the fight for survival, that does not go away. Iran, all these proxies continue to target Israel. Look what they're doing. They target densely populated areas. The result is a humanitarian crisis in Israel. People need the basics. They need food and water and shelter and clothing and medications. And that's where our friends at the International Fellowship of Christians and Jews are needed. 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There's a recent Hezbollah drone attack in one city, the home of a widow earlier this year. She was trapped inside by the blast. And, you know, she says, quote, "It's hard these days, but I don't want to leave. 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Just go to their website, prayifcj.org. 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
2: Heavy rain is causing issues for anyone living near the Aspen Acres burn scar. Many of the people who just got back into their homes after being evacuated are now dealing with flooding. Roads are washed out, and there's a threat of being evacuated again because of the flooding. The rain is causing problems for Custer, Fremont, and Pueblo County, and we could very well see a repeat of the flooding again today. A flash watch is in effect until 9 p.m. tonight from south of Castle Rock down to the New Mexico border. The watch also covers much of the southeastern plains. Officials are reminding everyone that they should still be ready to leave on a moment's notice due to the flooding. Former Congressman and Parker Mayor Greg Lopez says the Secretary of State's office has certified him to be on the ballot as an independent for the governor's race. Republican strategist Dick Wadham says the majority of his votes will likely come from right-leaning voters.
3: I think will come from Republicans who just cannot stomach the thought of voting for a guy who is so ill-fitted for the governorship.
2: Wadham thinks even a few Democrats, such as Michael Bennett supporters, may vote for the independent in spite of Phil Weiser. With the latest check of the news, I'm Sam Spack.
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5: Heavy traffic driving out of Boulder, backed up on the turnpike. The wreck is eastbound 36 at Table Mesa. That's in the right lane, about a 7-8 minute delay there back to baseline. There's a crash on the toll highway, southbound E-470, between Highway 85 and I-76. That's nearly a 15-minute delay. A crash backing up southbound Pena between Gun Club and E-470. With traffic, I'm Susan Thielen.
6: This is Monty Montgomery, producer of Our American Stories. In our next episode, Bill Corum, former mob muscle in Kansas City, shares the story of his miraculous redemption. You won't want to miss the next episode of Our American Stories.
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16: A new feature is coming to one of the most popular messaging apps. 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The practice carried through to more modern social media such as X and TikTok. And now WhatsApp, the Meta-backed texting platform, will allow you to do the same. While more widely used outside the U.S. than inside, the platform is becoming more relied upon, but it's always required you to share your phone number. And that might cause some users to be a little shy when it comes to using the platform. Meta is now encouraging users to hurry up and pick a username before someone else calls dibs on their digital nicknames. Reserve it by using the latest version of WhatsApp and by going into Settings, Account, and then Username. It will tell you if yours is available. 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
1: Hey, welcome back. It's Mark Simone. Sean, in South Carolina, the funeral today of Lindsey Graham, the burial takes place in South Carolina. Yesterday, quite an amazing ceremony. National Cathedral, Washington, D.C. Sean gave a really powerful eulogy and a really amazing one from the President of the United States, Donald Trump, very, very close with Lindsey Graham. And it was quite powerful, him saying goodbye to his great friend. And I thought we'd take a listen to it. His President Trump yesterday, National Cathedral.
2: Thank you very much, Vice President Vance, members of the Cabinet, members of the House and Senate, distinguished guests, Darlene, and the entire Graham family. We love you all. Today we gather in the deepest gratitude and profoundest sorrow to honor a beloved friend, a devoted brother, a respected statesman, a giant of the United States Senate, and a true American original who left us much too soon. And that can only be the one and only Lindsey Graham. By the strength of his steadfast convictions, the force of his magnetic personality, and the goodness of his noble soul, Lindsey rose from a small town in rural South Carolina, a place he loved so much, to become a constant fixture of American politics at the highest level, and a force to be reckoned with all over the world. For more than 30 years, nothing of consequence happened in this capital without Lindsey Graham knowing about it. Nothing of significance happened anywhere in the world without Lindsey Graham having a view on it. And no bill became law in the most exceptional republic in human history without Lindsey Graham having a say in it. He was a man who gave America the full measure of his good and mighty heart until that heart itself just gave out. But even though Lindsey's life was cut short while he was still so full of vim and vigor, there can be no doubt that he lived absolutely to the fullest. He died doing the work he was born to do. He was truly a great politician, serving the country he loved to serve so deeply. He went out at the peak of his career and the top of his game as a legend that every one of us, many of us here today, are blessed to know him, and a friend that none of us will ever forget. There was truly nobody like Lindsey Graham. It was his hometown of Central South Carolina that Lindsey first learned the art of politics. His parents ran a bar and pool hall on Main Street with a room in the back where the family spent and had to do. As Lindsey said, his father taught him the key to being a successful bar owner is that you have to be funny enough that people will keep coming back, and that you have to be tough enough that you can stay in business and thrive. A very difficult combination. For his entire storied career, that's exactly who Lindsey Graham was. He was the first person to make you laugh and one of the last people that you've really ever wanted to fight. These were the traits that made him into one of the great figures in Senate history. Few like him. As a boy, Lindsey also learned his first lessons in diplomacy when the wife of one regular patron called the bar asking for her husband. She demanded to know, "Where is he?" The man instructed Lindsey, "Tell her I'm not here." And young Lindsey nodded and said into the phone to the wife, "He said to tell you that he's not here." That was Lindsey. When Lindsey was just 20 years old, he lost his mom to cancer. 15 months later, he lost his dad. Their deaths left his 13-year-old sister, Darlene, an orphan. But in God's mercy, she had her wonderful brother to take care of her. On top of it all, Lindsay became her guardian while still in college and helped raise her. He later said that for all his achievements, and he had many, his single proudest accomplishment in life was how well Darlene turned out. He had total respect and love for Darlene. Nothing could be more fitting than that woman who was Lindsay's proudest legacy now continues his legacy of service in the U.S. Senate, a place that he cherished. And I have no doubt that he's looking down today, beaming with pride at his sister, Senator Darlene Graham. Thank you, Senator. Lindsay first stormed into Washington with the Republican Revolution of 1994, becoming the first Republican to win his House district in 120 years. That was Lindsay. In 2002, he ran for the Senate in what should have been a loss, and he swept to an easy victory. Lindsay quickly became a master at maneuvering in one of the world's great legislative bodies. He secured record funding for our military as a budget committee chairman. He delivered the largest investment in border security in history, and last year he shepherded the passage of the largest tax cuts in American history, the Great Big Beautiful Bill. Had a lot of Lindsay goodies in there too, I can tell you. And of course, he was also a great champion of the United States Supreme Court. His impassioned defense of a wonderful person, a great gentleman, Justice Kavanaugh, ended a disgraceful attack on this very good man and gave us one of the greatest moments the Senate has ever seen. It was a truly monumental moment in Senate history. I believe it was Lindsay's perhaps finest hour. But no matter how heated things got in Washington, virtually everyone, Republican or Democrat, liked Lindsay. Well, not everybody, but it sounds good. Not everybody. He was a tough cookie, okay? I have to veer from this for a second. He was a tough cookie, Darlene, but he was beautiful. But he was also ready with a joke and a gleam in his eye. After being lectured on the excruciating details of patent law by a fellow senator during a flight, Lindsay declared that he had discovered a new form of enhanced interrogation and torture for the Guantanamo Bay area. He said, "This is really bad stuff and boring." And while he was an incredibly hard worker, he was not exactly an early riser, as many of you know. When Senator Tim Scott, a great gentleman in his own right, I can tell you, invited him to prayer breakfast at 8:30 a.m., Lindsay told him, "Tim, if Jesus himself comes back before 10 a.m., I ain't going." Yet, while he was always quick to laugh, and no one ever doubted the gravity of his mission, above all, Lindsey Graham believed in a strong America. He wanted a strong America. He had unwavering faith in the righteousness of American power and prayer. And he was extremely hawkish. I will tell you, he never saw a war that he didn't like. Only his true friends would understand that, but he wanted it for the good of our country. He felt in his bones that our destiny is to win, and that his job was to do everything he could to ensure our enemies would lose. It was this conviction that led him to serve 33 years in uniform in the Air Force and Air Force Reserves and Air National Guard, even while he was in office. And it was this conviction that took him as a senator to almost every country on earth, confronting America's adversaries and standing up for America's friends. He had tremendous friendships all over the world. It's a testament to his towering impact that among those mourning him here today are leaders, presidents, prime ministers from all over the globe. They're sitting right here before you. Lindsay met countless world leaders, yet wherever he went, he was always the same Lindsey Graham. When he met Libyan dictator Muammar Gaddafi,
3: in a tent in the desert, he told him, I expected something out of the Arabian Nights. This looks more like a Winnebago. That was not a good statement to make at the time. And when he met the Dalai Lama, Lindsay looked him straight in the eyes and said, so, can you really levitate? The Dalai Lama was not happy with that. But no matter how high he rose, he never forgot where he came from. There's probably not a single town in South Carolina where Lindsay did not help repair a bridge, expand a school, improve a hospital, or recover from a disaster. He was a force of nature, and I will miss him greatly. As you remember, Lindsay and I did not exactly get off to the best of starts. Running against each other, back in 2016, Lindsay said something rather nasty on his flight to becoming the next president of the United States. So naturally, I did something that I shouldn't have done. I shared his personal cell phone number with the millions of people that happened to be watching that particular day as I made a speech, a very important speech. And I remember the number 202-228-0292, if anybody wants to give it a shot. His phone exploded. He said, I had that number for 20 years. His phone totally, I don't know what he did with it, but it exploded. That was the beginning of a friendship in a way. But it was Lindsay who had the last laugh, because while I blew up his phone for one day, we became great friends, and Lindsay did not stop calling me for the next 10 years. It was not easy. I always cherish the memories of our golf games, and only because of his really, and I will say this memorial service, it's so hard to say, a memorial service for Lindsay, it's hard to say. But I'll admit that one time Lindsey Graham and Annika Sorensen actually beat me and Gary Player together. Can you believe that? Annika played very well that day, actually. But right to the end, Lindsey carried in his golf bag the putter that once belonged to his dad, and he carried it with him with class and with a ring that was so beautiful of his mother. And they were laying right at his bedside. The night he died, they were there. He had him with him at all times. From that pool hall where his parents raised him to the halls of the United States Senate, where he was respected and loved, the son of South Carolina became one of the most important men in the most important country on earth. In a city where politicians often become jaded and cynical, Lindsey Graham never lost the old-fashioned American idealism that brought him to the highest levels of government and life. He took his duty seriously without taking himself too seriously. He was unwavering in his principles, but always willing to listen. He always wanted to listen. And one thing about Lindsay that we all know, he never quit. You wanted him to quit, you waited for him to quit, but he would never quit. Above all, Lindsey Graham loved America, and he believed in the American people. If you shared that view, you had a friend in Lindsay. If you didn't share it, there was no fiercer or more constant opponent. Our nation needs more men and women like that great person sitting, laying, wherever he may be. I think I know where he is, and I think he's up there. I think he's watching us. I'm pretty sure of it. Scripture tells us that blessed is the man who remains steadfast under trial, for when he has stood the test, he will receive the crown of life. For 71 years, Lindsey Graham was strong and steadfast. As a brother, a senator, a warrior, and a patriot, he withstood every last test, every single test that you can go through and every trial. And now he wears the crown of life in heaven, reunited with his parents and reunited with his Lord. I end by saying something very, very special. Lindsay, we love you. God bless you. We will always be with you. And you were very, very special. Thank you. Thank you very much.
1: Well, that's from yesterday. That was a quite a ceremony. National Cathedral, Washington, D.C. Lindsey Graham, great figure in America. It's Mark Simone here. on the Sean Hannity Show. Sean will be back tomorrow.
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0: Look up, look down, look around. Look up, look down, look around. In the trees and on the ground, 'cause the ALB must be found.
1: Some signs of the ALB are dime-sized holes on tree trunks, a sawdust-like material called frass, and the beetle itself, with a long black body and white spots.
0: Look up, look down, look around. Look up, look down, look around. In the trees and on the ground, 'cause the ALB must be found.
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Thanks for all of our great guests. Thanks to you for calling. And Sean will be back tomorrow. That's the great news. And I want to thank everybody for listening. Normally, you can hear me on iHeart or the iHeart app or here on our flagship WOR in New York. 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Thanks for listening. Sean will be back tomorrow.

0: I know the headlines move on, but the heartache and the aftermath of being hit by Iran and their proxies, you know, and the terror and the fight for survival, that does not go away. 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
9: Iran on notice. I'm Lisa Lucera, Fox News. President Trump warns another big hit is coming after Tehran fired missiles toward U.S. troops in the Middle East.
10: President Trump says after five ballistic missiles were fired at U.S. troops in Jordan, it is the U.S.'s turn to hit back.
11: It was a different group than we're dealing with. They've already apologized. But, you know, we got to smack them a little bit.
10: Despite the escalating attacks between the U.S. and Iran, the president says a deal to end the war is still possible.
11: And we'll see if we get there with an agreement at some point, but we're going to hit them very hard.
10: Drone strikes have also hit two natural gas ships at a port in Egypt. It is not clear yet who is responsible. President Trump says he has been briefed.
9: Fox's Jared Halpern at the White House on a report that China was selling weapons to Iran. The president said President Xi told him he would not partake. The president with the comments during an announcement about plans to renovate Dulles Airport outside Washington. The price tag, $20 billion.
11: You'll walk right across the street and you'll have a glass bridge, a number of glass bridges that will go right into the terminal.
9: The president says the project also calls for adding gates and a new garage that will accommodate 30,000 vehicles. A judge has ruled Wisconsin voters who have already returned their absentee ballots for the state's primary are not allowed to void them and request a new one. For the fifth straight time, the Federal Reserve decides to leave a key interest rate unchanged.
12: The economy is showing impressive resilience, Even with recent shocks, the trends are positive and reveal solid growth.
9: Fed Chair Kevin Warsh, some economists had predicted the central bank would raise rates by a quarter of a percentage point. Wall Street stocks sank after the Fed chose to not raise the rates. The Dow lost 1,163 points. The Nasdaq off 433. The S&P minus 112. 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
9: Past Prime Minister says rescue teams are in a race against time, with 13 people confirmed dead from yesterday's earthquake.
14: Prime Minister Sake Takeuchi says people are still waiting to be rescued. Calling it a race against time, she promised all available resources are being committed. A shopping mall and a paper factory are among the locations being worked on. The quake hit the country's Kumamoto Prefecture in the southwest yesterday with a locally reported magnitude of 7.1. 750,000 people have been sent to evacuation centres. More than 36,000 homes are without power, with temperatures reaching a humid 93 degrees. Jonathan Savage, Fox News.
9: Oscar-winning actor Jared Leto is denying allegations of sexual misconduct and assault after four women came forward in a BBC documentary. The four women say Leto was an adult and they were teenagers when the assaults occurred between 2002 and 2016. The BBC says it corroborated the women's accusations. Video released of former Dallas Cowboys quarterback Tony Romo's OWI arrest in Milwaukee last week.
15: Returning from a golf outing to his parents' home, Wisconsin native Tony Romo pulled over in Milwaukee on I-43 Thursday.
16: How many drinks have you had?
15: Body cam shows Romo later taking a field sobriety test at the Milwaukee County Sheriff's Office.
17: Did I pass this test?
16: You turn around.
17: No, I didn't. Huh?
15: The 46-year-old former star QB never mentioned his celebrity status before or after he was later booked, then released for a first offense OWI and refusal to take a breath test. Jeff Manasso, Fox News.
9: Romo was given a September court date, though Wisconsin law does not require him to show up in person. A first-of-its-kind study suggests invasive mold infections may be an underestimated and potentially deadly threat. I'm Lisa Lucera. This is Fox News.
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19: Trouble up on the toll highway. E-470 backed up both directions. Couple of crashes. Northbound E-470 at 96th Avenue. Backing up traffic to Penny Boulevard. Southbound E-470 between Highway 85 and I-76. Crash there. It's about a 15-minute delay. And we're slow on Peña Boulevard. The wreck is southbound Peña between Gun Club and E-470. With traffic, I'm Susan Phelan.
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22: It is the Jesse Kelly Show. Let's have some fun. On a hoop day. It is a Wednesday, and oh man, I have so enjoyed the news today. But it's going to be a heavy show for you tonight. I'm warning you right now. So let's just get this out of the way. All the Fauci hearing stuff. As you can imagine, I soaked up every single second of it. I'm going to play you all kinds of the wonderful audio. I'll even play the system trying to defend Fauci. I am going to get to that, cross my heart, and hope to die. I'll get to some Iran stuff. John Cornyn is a useless turd. Joe Biden's audio tapes. I have the audio. I'll play that for you in a bit. All kinds of other emails and things. I have other things I'm going to get to, but that is not where we are beginning. Last night, I did something I've done before on the show, and it's something that I think is important. I asked you for your COVID horror stories. Lockdowns, mandates, masks, things like that. I didn't ask that because I have this morbid fascination with horrible things. I asked for it because my heart breaks for you and my country. And you deserve at least to be heard. We'll get to Fauci and what might happen to him and what won't happen to him and all this other stuff. But if it's the only justice you ever get, it's certainly not enough. I know that. It's better than nothing. Your stories, the stories of your mom, your job, your kid, they deserve to be heard. What was done to you during COVID was insanely unjust. And it was not an accident. People didn't trip and fall and do it. Evil people did it to you on purpose. And if you are still angry, hurt about it, I get it. So am I. I've told you, I don't think I will ever get over it. You can probably tell I get ramped up to this day when I start talking about it. I can't help it. It's supposed to be years ago. These stories break my heart. So here's what we're going to do. I'm going to mix it up a little bit, if you will. I am going to read these emails. You sent so many, and I'll get to as many as I can. As I read these emails, I will take breaks to play for you some audio from the Fauci hearing today. This is done intentionally. I want you to hear your stories of heartbreak, and then immediately hear, I take the Fifth Amendment, I take the Fifth Amendment, I take that gross little weasel today. I want that audio to be back to back for you. I mean, things like this, and some of these are long. And guess what? I'm not jumping through them because it is a story that you deserve. You deserve these things heard by the country. Jesse, and I'm going to read the names that are in there. My dad, Zane Carson, a U.S. Navy veteran and retired Austin fireman, was a COVID casualty. He served on the destroyer USS Merrill. It was a brand new ship when it was assigned to it, boarding it in Mississippi at a shipyard. I don't know how to say that name. His early years, they hunted Russian subs during the end of the Cold War. The Merrill was one of the first Navy ships outfitted with the new Tomahawk cruise missiles in the late 70s, early 80s. He was, at the time, one of only a handful of people in the Navy certified to shoot Tomahawks when they left the Navy and was offered a sweet gig at a manufacturer but turned it down. Anyways, in December of 2021, right around Christmas, he came down with COVID. The timing was odd because of Christmas, and he had to wait to see a doctor because of the holiday. The week after, he got in to see a doctor to get prescribed hydroxychloroquine, ivermectin, and monoclonal antibody treatment. Remember, it was hard to find a doctor who would prescribe those at the time. His oxygen saturation had lowered, so he went to the hospital to get oxygen and help while the hydroxychloroquine and ivermectin kicked in. At the hospital, he was not allowed to continue his prescribed medication and was placed on remdesivir. And he says, you played the clip from Ron Johnson speaking about remdesivir when he referred to it from nurses as run death is near. 9 days in the hospital, he died from acute kidney failure. When he went into the hospital, he had normal kidney functions according to his medical records. Remdesivir shuts down the kidneys, and when that happens, the lungs fill with fluid. The patient is put on a ventilator, and they die, usually on day 9 after being administered remdesivir. You might ask how I know 9 days is the norm. Well, we filed a lawsuit against the hospital, the drug maker, and others. After some digging with the attorney, it was found there was a line put into a budget bill in Texas giving the drug maker immunity. There was also a line put in a U.S. Congress bill giving them immunity also. The lawyer had found through his research that day 9 is the day most patients die, and the hospital called it acute kidney failure along with COVID as the cause of death. The CARES Act gave bonuses to hospitals if a patient came to the hospital with COVID, a bonus for administering remdesivir, a bonus for a ventilator, and a bonus for death due to COVID. My dad was just 63 years old and was a 4-time bonus for the hospital. There can be no reckoning for him because the system stacked the deck against him. Most hospital deaths from COVID weren't from COVID. It was remdesivir, but no one talks about that. 63 years old. I lost my father when he was 69 years old. And I've talked to you about it. It's too early. I'm 45 years old. No dad anymore. It's too early. 63. Taken from him. It obviously wasn't just Dr. Fauci, and you'll get to that as I read through these things. The media participated in this. Gigantic, hugely influential medical institutions in this country participated in this. The federal government, Republicans and Democrats participated in this. State governments participated in this. Local governments participated in this. Institution after institution after institution in our country was turned against the American people and worked against the American people. And now we look around and wonder why we all hate and distrust our institutions. Well, Senator Rand Paul said it great today.
0: It is secrecy that destroys trust. It is arrogance that destroys trust. It is censorship that destroys trust. And it is the refusal to admit error that destroys trust. That loss of trust may be your most damaging legacy. Trust can't be ordered. It has to be earned. No scientist is above scrutiny. No government official is beyond accountability.
22: Mr. Kelly, when the COVID scare first began, my mother was in an assisted living facility. One evening, I received a phone call saying she was close to dying. I grabbed my dad and rushed to her. Dad did not have his vaccination card. We were denied a moment with my mom prior to her dying. Even though George Floyd had 3 separate state funerals, my mom was not allowed to have one. Thanks for your nightly broadcast. Says I can use his name, or her name, I'm sorry. The name is Terry. From South Carolina. George Floyd celebrated when the animals took to the streets on behalf of St. George Floyd. The same medical institutions that told you couldn't bury your mother came out and refused to say anything about the hordes of animals in the streets looting Foot Locker. The elected officials who told you to stay home, mask up, they were all lying. They were partying with friends, no mask. They were out at dinner parties, and so many got caught. I mean, they didn't even really bother hiding it. Gavin Newsom, Cuomo, you name it. Governor Ratchet of Michigan. It's not that they made mistakes or, quote, got it wrong. They did these things to you and me. And they did these things on purpose. These people have names. And these names need to be remembered and dumped on. And their reputations deserve to be destroyed. I'm going to keep reading your stories next.
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5: 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Do they block hearing to heighten taste? That sound seems to show everything happens for a Reese's.

A hump day as I begin the show reading your stories of how the COVID insanity brutalized you. And look, I'm going to keep going because they're your stories and you deserve it. Jesse, thank you for your service to your radio show and bringing the listener important information. You asked about how Fauci's shutdowns in 2020 affected our lives. In January of 2020, I had been successfully employed with a company for 3 years, which specialized in specific restaurant software for their business. I worked in technical support, which means I assisted our restaurant customers with how to use their software product, fulfilled requests for software products, and troubleshoot and resolved issues with their product. It was a good and successful company. This was one of the most fulfilling and rewarding jobs that I had in my working career. I spoke and worked with clients from all over the globe, and especially in North America. I assisted not just in helping them with their products, but also assisted excited new restaurateurs in setting up their new restaurants. Then the shutdown started on March 11th. I will never forget that date.

0: For me, my company eventually had to outsource our jobs to Mexico and other countries, and I lost my job due to corporate reorganization in 2024. I have not been able to find a job since, probably because I'm at retirement age. The shutdowns nearly wiped out an entire billion-dollar industry in our country, all caused by the hysteria of the media enamored by Fauci. Thank you for your service. Keep up the good work. And he sat in front of the Senate today and did this.
1: Under the advice of my attorneys, I will invoke my right under the Fifth Amendment of the Constitution to refrain from answering your questions.
0: All day long. Do you know how many times he pleaded the Fifth today? 111. 111 times. Jesse, here he actually says, oh, king of the analogies. Over 30 state troopers in Massachusetts lost their jobs, most after being put through trial boards for, quote, failing to obey orders for refusing the jabs. Being that Fauci drove all these false policies, do you think the federal court that so far has ruled against this group and a group of nurses will reverse course or simply ignore these revelations? I know Trump likes to beat his chest over Warp Speed, but will he finally accept he was duped and help those harmed by Biden-era policies, or stay quiet and leave his supporters to believe he should also be blamed for the horror show we've lived through since 2020? Thanks for not letting this go. Okay, so first, this is going to hurt, all right? But I'm going to give it to you right between the eyes. You're never, ever, ever going to get Donald Trump to come out and admit the vaccine was bad and dangerous and harmful. And the reason you're never going to get him to admit that is he has been publicly bragging about Operation Warp Speed from the second it passed. He came out today and did it again. This is a direct quote from Trump. Many more people died of COVID under the Biden administration than under the Trump administration. Operation Warp Speed was a spectacular success. In fact, many say one of the most successful things ever done by an American president. All right, so I'm not going to read the rest. Donald Trump does not believe, and I know this because, again, I know people who know him very well. Disagree, hate him for it, I don't care. I'm just telling you how he thinks. Donald Trump does not believe he can ever, ever publicly admit to a mistake or doing something wrong. It's his philosophy for not just business. It's his philosophy as a politician, as a president. His philosophy is, no, you brag about everything at all times, and you never show up and say, maybe could have done that differently. I can't give you any hope there. You're not going to get Trump to come out and say, we shouldn't have done it. Warp Speed was bad. People were harmed. It's not going to happen. Do I think you should get it? Of course I do. Of course I do. It's never going to happen. Speaking of which, Ron Johnson has been so great on this thing. We'll play a little Ron Johnson before we get back to these emails. And again, I don't want to gloss over the fact, guy writes in and 30 state troopers lost their job. Young men, I'm assuming mostly men, wanted to serve their state. Fired. Horrible. It's horrible to deal with insurance, too. If you are a business owner, if you have 25 employees or more, maybe you're the CFO or HR manager, but doesn't it suck to have all these different insurance policies? 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
1: Businesses along East Colfax sustained tens of thousands of dollars in damages when a person shattered windows and glass doors early this morning. The vandalism was aimed at several businesses between 1 a.m. and 6 a.m. along East Colfax between Dayton and Florence Streets. Police say the suspect was wearing a black hooded sweatshirt, light-colored jeans with a distinctive black keychain hanging from his waistband. CDOT says its Floyd Hill I-70 project is at the halfway point. Project manager Kurt Kiyanka says about a million cubic yards of rock has been removed, allowing the team to start road and bridge work.
2: The traffic's going to get better now that we're done with a lot of the rock blasting and excavation through here. So those 20-minute traffic holds that were pretty consistent throughout the weeks in the past couple of years, those are complete.
1: The project will add a third westbound lane, a two-mile stretch of frontage road, and longer on-ramps when it is completed in 2029. That's the latest. I'm Gordon Scott.
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4: Heavy traffic on I-25 up north. We've got a new problem. South on I-25 between Thorpe Parkway and 84th Avenue crash. That is in the left lane. It's causing a delay backing up south on I-25. Heavy traffic I-25 downtown in the tech center. Each direction nearly 45 minutes. Heavy and slow. Had a crash on the toll highway. Southbound E-470 between Highway 85 and I-76. With traffic, I'm Susan Thielen.
5: This is Monty Montgomery, producer of Our American Stories. In our next episode, one man shares a story of how hawking hot dogs at MLB games changed his life. You won't want to miss the next episode of Our American Stories.
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0: on a wonderful, wonderful Wednesday. I know it's a heavy show. I know we like to goof off a lot, and I get that, but it's going to be heavy. I warned you about that. Your stories deserve to be told. And we go back to, you know, and I have ones in here about the vaccine did this, the vaccine did that. Ron Johnson has been awesome on this. Absolutely awesome. Here he was from today.
1: I was going to ask you, I mean, were you carefully monitoring the safety surveillance systems like Veyers and VSafe that literally were deluged with complaints? You know, currently, worldwide, there have been almost 1.7 million adverse events reported to the Veyers system. Of those, over 39,000 were deaths. And of those deaths, 24% occur on the day of vaccination within 1 or 2 days. 24%, which, by the way, just happens to be the same percentage that a Rasmussen poll pointed out, the American public believe they, 24% of the American public believe they know somebody who died of the experimental gene therapy. So, again, I was certainly interested in asking you whether or not you were following this as carefully as I was. It's not my responsibility to follow safety surveillance systems, but I did. And by the way, when I published, this is actual government information. When I published it and people had me on their shows, they would be censored by Facebook. They'd be deplatformed, I think, largely at the behest of the actions you took to make sure that disinformation wasn't spread. This wasn't disinformation. This was the truth.
0: Let's remember how evil it was. It wasn't just that they took something they knew to be harmful and insisted that it wasn't harmful. It wasn't, although that's what they did. It wasn't just that they took something they knew didn't work the way they sold it and lied anyway. They also took the extraordinary step of using all their power to make sure there were no other treatments available to you.
1: Just this. You know, said there's no evidence. There's no evidence that ivermectin is helpful. On that exact same day, and I've got the studies right here. There was a website that was tracking the random controlled studies. They're, here they are, showing 60, 70% efficacy of ivermectin. The same day, and you say there's no evidence, there was all kinds of evidence. Loved ones had to go to hospitals, had to sue hospitals. Just, would you try it? So I would want to know, you know, to what extent were you involved in sabotaging hydroxychloroquine, ivermectin, and did you do that because you knew the only way you get an emergency use authorization for these drugs, these experimental gene therapy, was if there was no effective treatment, you couldn't get the emergency use authorization. So is that why you helped sabotage these cheap generic drugs in favor of remdesivir, which, by the way, nurses, are you aware of the fact that nurses called it run, death is near?
0: Jesse, my 17-year-old high-functioning son is on the autism spectrum. I'm an Orthodox Jew living in Brooklyn, New York. To make a very long story short, I had to put my son in public school with lower functioning kids in 2019. 2020, public school went remote. All students received an iPad. I want you to know that it is very common in our community to not have computers in the house due to social media and games. Chris, she means Orthodox Jews, right? Okay. A lot of people have cell phones that just have talk and text, no social media. What Fauci did to my son. He has an internet addiction. I had to send him to a wilderness program, the worst day of my life, and was actually diagnosed with autism at wilderness. I had to have people take him out of the house by force after I sent him to a non-Jewish boarding school in Utah for 15 months. She said a special shout out to New Focus Harbor in Heber, Utah, a school for neurodivergent kids. This is just a side note. When Orthodox Jews have to send their kids to a non-Jewish school, 90% of the time it will be in Utah because of their strong religious values. My son was in Utah for 15 months and had a 3.3 average. He came home, but never went back to school because of Dr. Fauci. I have cried with bloody and sweaty tears. He has seen therapists and psychiatrists, and no one can convince him to go to school. There was one rabbi in school that he likes, so he's willing to learn with him for 1 hour a day. He's gone to... No one can get my son to go to school. And if you get angry, he will be violent. So I'm not starting up with him. He's 17 years old now. His therapist said to me, school is not happening. Forget it. Let's try vocational school. My son is very handy, so I hope he will be successful. He's willing to go there. If he will give me a hard time, I won't have a choice but put him in a Jewish boarding school at this point. His public school teacher was amazing, told me about all the students, so on and so forth. Fauci will rot in hell. I guarantee you that. She didn't want me to read all of it. So what you just said on the radio about the nonverbal autistic boy just broke my heart. I really understand this pain, though not completely, because my son is high functioning. I have been crying all day today. I do not know how many parents I am speaking for. I love your show.
2: Under the advice of my attorneys, I will invoke my right under the Fifth Amendment of the Constitution to refrain from answering your questions.
0: To say I am pretty much heartbroken would be an understatement. These stories just tear me up. You know what? This will make me feel better. Maybe make you feel better. Let's play Josh Hawley. Josh Hawley does obnoxious jerk really, really well. And I love it when he does it to somebody I hate.
3: Yeah, well, silence is admission. And here's the real thing. At the end of the day, it wasn't just about the money, really, was it? It was really about a power trip. I mean, through all of this, you want to be the most famous scientist in the world. You were so focused on getting every award and every drop of cash that you could, all because you wanted to be on TV. You wanted to be the sun god of science. You wanted to be the guy who was in charge of it all. You wanted to lambast Trump. You wanted to make sure that nobody else stole your spotlight. You wanted to be the guy. You had time to sit for In Style magazine. Here's what you were doing with your time. You could sit for In Style magazine, but you can't answer questions for the American people. You could sit for In Style magazine, but you're here taking the Fifth. You could sit for In Style magazine and get $1 million in cash awards, but now the cat's got your tongue. I bet he does. I tell you what, here's my conclusion from all of this. This was really all about you the whole time. Somewhere along the way, you lost your way. You may have been a good public servant at one time. I don't know. But I can tell you from reading your emails now, from looking at what you did, how you used your employees, somewhere along the line, it became all about you. You became a narcissist and a megalomaniac and a liar. And you've lied to the American people and you've lied to this body. And you've disgraced your profession by doing it. You called yourself the most famous scientist in the world. You've done more to harm science than anybody in my lifetime. And I hope you'll go home and write that in your diary.
0: Is that the justice that mother deserves? No, it's not. But I tell you what, he's right about Fauci being a narcissist. And I would argue that this COVID fame was the greatest moment in his mind of his life, the greatest time of his life. So if his reputation is now being destroyed, I think there's a chance that harms him and his soul as much as a prison sentence would. It's not prison like he deserves. But it's not nothing. We'll continue with your stories next.
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10: This is Michael Brown on Freedom 93.7. Colorado's Division of Insurance just announced 2027 health insurance premiums on the individual market will rise by an average of 11%. Polis says Americans are, and I quote, sick and tired of getting ripped off on health care. Sure, except dig into the actual filings, and the real weighted average increase isn't 11%, it's 13.4%. The state's own press release undersold its own bad news by 2.5 points. And if you live on the western slope, your average increase isn't 11% either, it's 14.7%. Cigna is leaving Colorado's individual market entirely. This is the fourth straight year of increases, 5.6, then 9.7, then 10.4, and now 13.4%. The governor blames Congress. Congress blames the governor. Meanwhile, you're the one paying 14% more to see a doctor. Colorado, where even the bad news needs a rewrite before it goes to print. This has been the Michael Brown Minute. Join me Saturdays from 10 to 1 for the weekend with Michael Brown, right here on Freedom 93.7. 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

0: Wednesday. I know it's a heavy Wednesday. That when we have done these COVID reckoning shows, they are heavy shows, heavier than we like to do. You know, we got to pause and screw off every now and then. Look, I'll tell you about how jacked up my back is in a little bit. You'll enjoy that. I went to a chiropractor today. It's worse than you can possibly imagine. So we'll get back to some of that, I promise. I just feel like it's important to let you tell your story. And we'll keep playing some of this Fauci hearing audio and tell your story. And we're not going to do the entire show on it. There are other matters at hand. But I want these stories told. You deserve to have these stories told. Jesse, I thought I would share the absolute terrible experience I had during the COVID theater era. My mom was diagnosed with cancer the day before all the hospitals shut down in 2020. Oh, God, have mercy. For a year, there was not able to be more than one visitor per day, so the family couldn't even get together. They tried forcing masks. I was able to visit very seldom because of this idiocy. And then to add to it, they made her get the COVID shot or else they would refuse to continue to treat her. Pause. It's your story, not mine, but exact same thing happened to my father. Had to go in for cancer treatment, prostate cancer. They forced him to get a COVID shot. Yeah, same thing. Anyway, and needless to say, she went downhill significantly faster after the shot. Not that she was doing well up to that point, but it was less than 2 months later and she was gone. Missed so much time that could have been spent with my best friend and family together. While she was on her dying bed that last year because of the political theater, unbelievably cruel restrictions of Fauci and Biden, I wish I could witness them being thrown into the lake of fire someday. It's not all charts and graphs. It's not even all economics. And I'm not downplaying at all the economic downfall of all this that you still suffer from to this day. And, you know, we always will. It's just going to be here forever. It's about a lot more than dollars and cents. It's about moments that you don't ever get back again. None of them. Jesse, you asked for some stories about the jab. Here you go. I received the J&J vaccine in February 2022 because my employer in California required it. 30 days later, I was in the hospital with blood clots in my lungs and legs. I was one of the very first people who was diagnosed in Silicon Valley. I was treated with blood thinners and sent home. I made the decision to leave California and move to Florida. While being between insurance for jobs, I was out of blood thinners for 30 days. I was swimming in the Gulf of America when I could not breathe anymore. My wife saved me from drowning at that moment. I was rushed to the hospital and treated. They pulled many blood clots from my lungs and legs. The doctors were surprised I survived with as many clots as I had. Now I am on blood thinners for the rest of my life. If I miss them for 30 days, I will probably die. I am sure there are many like me. I would gladly die to have a few moments with this traitor. This guy.
1: Under the advice of my attorneys, I will invoke my right under the Fifth Amendment of the Constitution to refrain from answering your questions.
0: Bernie Moreno, senator from Ohio, got some today. Look at... At least this was satisfying.
2: It was about 6 years ago today that I decided I'm going to give up my businesses, sell them all, run for office, run for the United States Senate. Here I am sitting in front of you 6 years later saying, who the f*** do you think you were for doing that? It is a total disgrace what you did to this country. And if my Democrat colleagues are standing there defending you, I hope the voters of the United States of America watch the clips of every one of you doting on a guy who was more interested in being a celebrity than saving American people.
0: We'll actually get to that doting by the opposite side here in just a moment. We'll talk a little bit about the why. I need to pause and remind you that major corporations in this country participated in this as well, wholeheartedly, loudly participated in this. They have participated in left-wing event after left-wing event in this country. And no, it's not humanly possible to abstain from giving any of them your business unless you move to a cabin in the woods with no electricity. But you don't have to fund Big Wireless. You don't have to fund them. Because of Pure Talk, you don't need Big Wireless anymore. That phone you have, you can keep it. Phone number you have, oh, keep your phone number. All good. A fraction of the cost of the big guys, and they're on the same network. No contract, no cancellation fee. You'll spend 10 minutes on the phone speaking to an American. Dial #250 on that phone and say Jesse Kelly. #250, say Jesse Kelly. The opposite side. Let's talk about that for a moment. Because there was a lot of this stuff today. This is Dick Blumenthal, war hero.
3: Put aside all the...
0: In case you don't know, I was being sarcastic. That means facetious, Chris.
3: Put aside all the flowery rhetoric that we hear in the United States Senate. Dr. Fauci has saved lives, as have public health officials in the United States and throughout the world. And today, we are demeaning and degrading their life-saving service.
0: Why did so many Democrats jump on that grenade today? There's no way around it. Fauci looks so bad. He looked bad. You could be a Fauci fan and you know, look, 111 times of this looks bad.
1: Under the advice of my attorneys, I will invoke my right under the Fifth Amendment of the Constitution to refrain from answering your questions.
0: Well, how? Why did so many parts of the left-wing infrastructure run to his defense today? How many times have we talked about the world of make-believe they build? They build it. They build it so your liberal Aunt Peggy can reside in it and think it's real. They build it and they carefully maintain it to make sure the paint never comes off the walls. She never gets to see out the front door. It's worth it to these people to defend the worst lies and the most vile scum in the world if they can keep your liberal Aunt Peggy trapped inside that world of make-believe. And how many of these people were programmed over and over and over again to believe this filthy little troll was somebody wonderful? And watching their hero lose that shine is heartbreaking. Here's Harvey Levin with TMZ.
4: Watching Anthony Fauci before a congressional hearing taking the Fifth Amendment is just one of the most heartbreaking things I have seen in government in my lifetime. And this is something we need to reckon with. I mean, there are things they could certainly ask him, but he can't answer. Because if he answers, it doesn't matter what he says. You know, if you can prosecute somebody for frickin' seashells on the beach shore, then you could certainly prosecute somebody for what they say in a congressional hearing. And that's the climate we're in. We are in...
0: All your stories of heartbreak and horror, and the system is still upset about their shining star. We will continue with your stories and my wrecked back next.
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10: Warning for Iran. I'm Lisa Lacera, Fox News. President Trump putting Iran on notice after Tehran targeted American troops in the Middle East last night.
11: We're going to be hitting them very hard because it's our turn to hit them. They know it's coming. They're asking us not to do it.
10: The missile attacks from Iran were intercepted. Still, the president says he's optimistic Iran will come to the negotiating table. And on the SAVE Act, the president says he would like the Senate to skip the August recess and get it passed. And he said Senate Majority Leader John Thune is wrong when he said they don't have the votes to pass it.
11: That's too bad for him. I mean, that's too bad for him and too bad for the Republican Party.
12: Do you believe that?
11: He's got the votes. He should get it done.
10: Democrats have said the ID restrictions for voting put a heavier burden on people of color and married women. It was all questions and no answers on Capitol Hill in a contentious hearing for the man who helped lead the nation's COVID response.
13: Dr. Anthony Fauci not answering questions.
14: Based upon my rights under the Fifth Amendment.
13: Over what Homeland Security Committee Chair Republican Rand Paul says was a man-made COVID-19 epidemic from a lab in China that he says NIH, through Dr. Fauci, funded.
14: To many Americans who lost family members, who lost trust in our federal government, you're not a hero. Unfortunately, you're a villain.
13: Florida Senator Republican Rick Scott, as Democrats, including Connecticut Senator Richard Blumenthal, call the hearing.
3: The campaign to vilify you, Dr. Fauci, is just one part of this larger campaign against science.
13: Fauci's attorney also removed from the hearing after repeatedly attempting to intervene.
10: Fox's Jeff Manasso, a man already serving 25 years on state attempted murder charges in the stabbing of author Salman Rushdie, is now convicted on federal terrorism charges. A jury has found Hadi Mattar guilty on all counts in the 2022 attack near Buffalo, New York. Rushdie has faced a decades-old death threat over his 1988 novel, The Satanic Verses. 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
10: Senator Lindsey Graham laid to rest today in South Carolina.
16: After being taken to the South Carolina State House, the casket carrying Lindsey Graham was taken to the First Baptist Church in Columbia, where former Congressman Trey Gowdy told everyone they'd been wrong about Lindsey Graham.
17: Blessed are the peacemakers. He was on a trip, what turned out to be his last trip, trying to broker peace in a war where hundreds of thousands of people had lost their lives.
16: But Gowdy had story after story as well, highlighting Graham's sense of humor.
17: Tim and I looked at polls, and we see that we're like double-digit disapproval, and we're on the phone with our therapist. Lindsey sees 55-45, and he thinks he's got 5 points to play with.
16: Graham is being buried in his hometown of Central South Carolina. Jessica Rosenthal, Fox News.
10: The Justice Department has asked the Supreme Court to dismiss an $83 million defamation verdict won against President Trump by writer E. Jean Carroll after she accused him of sexual assault. The DOJ invoking the Westfall Act, which shields government employees from being sued for doing their jobs. In June, the High Court refused to hear an appeal of another verdict for $5 million. A popular food delivery service wants to airlift your order to you by drone.
18: DoorDash has the okay from the FAA to launch a drone delivery program. It's called DoorDash Air and was built by DoorDash Labs, the same robot team that created Dot, the company's ground delivery robot. Walmart and Amazon are already experimenting with drone delivery in some markets. DoorDash expects drones to cut delivery times, along with meeting increased consumer demand. The service says its autonomous delivery platform will match orders to the most effective delivery method in real time. It didn't reveal a timeline for when drone deliveries could start.
10: Fox's Jenny Casola. I'm Lisa Lacera. This is Fox News.
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19: Slowdowns out here, we got a bunch of problems. Tech Center backed up. That's a crash. Northbound I-25 at Orchard, blocking the right lane. Tough drive up north, southbound 25 at 84th Avenue, crash. Whole left side of the highway blocked off, including the express lane. There's a problem eastbound 70 at Denver West, Colorado Mills, and a wreck southbound E-470 past Highway 85. With traffic, I'm Susan Phelan.
20: 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In our next episode, Bill Corum, former Mom Muscle in Kansas City, shares the story of his miraculous redemption. 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

0: read your stories day and me whining about my back day. All that, we will get to other emails in Iran and whatnot, but no, this show really, it belongs to you today. And I'm going to continue with your COVID horror stories, but we're going to keep mixing these in because, and remember, I know that it's tempting, and you can send me this email because you have every right to send me this email. It's tempting to say, it doesn't matter, he won't go to prison. It doesn't matter, he won't go to prison. It doesn't matter, nobody will be held to account. I agree they should go to prison, and I agree that's what you deserve. But for a narcissist, for somebody as sociopathic as Fauci, writing over and over in his diary about how wonderful all the press was, for that guy to be kicked off that mountaintop of fame, I'm telling you, that's worse than a prison cell for him. And he had to sit there today and listen to this
1: Presidents,
0: stuff.
1: Presidents, governors, mayors, school boards, corporations, and Congress all bear responsibility for the decisions they made. The COVID lockdown, however, could never have been inflicted without you aiding and abetting the crime.
0: Wonderful. Hey, Jesse, I remember that COVID reckoning you were doing in 2022. That was probably the only time I ever cried listening to a show. Shoot, you and me both, buddy. It was heartbreaking, but to make a long story short, during COVID, my dad's company told him that he had to take all the shots that were available. And I begged and begged and begged him not to take the shots. He just kept telling me I was stupid and crazy and had no idea what I was talking about. And then he got this turbo cancer. The doctors didn't even understand how fast it spread and why it was spreading so fast. In October of 2023, he died. And for the last year of his life, those shots would have him in bed all the time. I'm sorry for a long email, but I am a longtime listener. I appreciate you. Don't you ever apologize for that. Jesse, we lost a small business we put a lot into, a machine shop. I hold Fauci responsible, but I also hold our former governor, now Senator Jim Justice, and Trump responsible too. They were equally complicit, as many talk radio show hosts defending Trump, as were so many talk radio show hosts defending Trump ad nauseum, responsible too. I voted for Trump in 2016, but never after that. Said, please withhold my name. Look, there's nothing I can say to somebody who suffered and remembered. This is one of those things, remember, that is going to ultimately hold us back from getting major accountability. We've talked about this before. I've used this example before, but it's the best one I can give you. For most people, here's what they think about the end of World War II and what happened to the Nazis. Most people have this degree of knowledge. Some of them escaped to South America, but we captured the bad ones and we put them on trial, the Nuremberg trials. We threw them in prison. That's what most people think. Now, that's part of the story. Most, the vast majority of them, took off their uniforms, put on whatever suit and tie of the day was, and went back to being lawyers and accountants and pharmacists and construction workers and lived the rest of their lives in Germany, bouncing little grandbaby Hans on their knee. Why? How's it possible? I read a book, wonderful book, dark. I'm warning you, a little dark, but wonderful book called Knights of Bushido. It was about really the Japanese atrocities in World War II and some of the trials and stuff that happened afterwards. Again, Knights of Bushido. One more time, Knights of Bushido. All right, so you don't email me asking. Anyway, I read this book, and you're reading this whole novel about just horror after horror and execution and torture and all this horrible, dark stuff. And then you get to, you know, like the wrap-up, and you think, yeah, they're all going down. No. I read that book, Unbroken. It's a great book, by the way. Huge, amazing book. Wonderful story about the guy. He was an Olympian, gets captured by the Japanese. And his main tormentor, just a sadistic freak. They put a little thing at the end of the book. I remember it. He did not get strung up by his neck at the end of the war. They tracked him down when they were writing the book. I think, if I remember right, he runs a bookstore in Japan to this day. When blame is so widespread, accountability and true justice is almost always impossible. Because there are, it's too much. It's too much. What would it mean? Now, believe me, I want this, but what would it mean? I want you to think about this for real. If we took every public person, I'm talking about politician or bureaucrat at any level, state, federal, local, if we took any of them, or and I take that back, let me put it this way. If we took all of them, anybody who participated in locking you down, and we threw them in a prison camp, do you know how many there would be? You'd probably have an easier time counting how many we'd have left if we took all the ones who were responsible and threw them in prison camps. And don't get me wrong, I'm thrilled we got some Republicans getting fiery at a hearing today. Look, I may be getting old, bad back and all that, but my brain still works well enough to remember Republican senators bragging about their vaccination status. I'm old enough to remember Republican senators going on camera and telling you to wear a mask, get vaccinated, social distancing. We love today to put it all on the Democrats because, of course, surprise, surprise, they were so much worse. But the blame is so widespread. That's part of the thing that's preventing us from getting accountability. I mean, again, I don't want to keep coming back to it, but it matters. Do you understand how dangerous and deadly that therapeutic was and how many people it hurt?
2: I was going to ask you, I mean, were you carefully monitoring the safety surveillance systems like Veyers and V-Safe that literally were deluged with complaints? You know, currently, worldwide, there have been almost 1.7 million adverse events reported to the Veyers system. Of those, over 39,000 were deaths. And of those deaths, 24% occur on the day of vaccination within 1 or 2 days. 24%, which, by the way, just happens to be the same percentage that a Rasmussen poll pointed out, the American public believe they, 24% of the American public believe they know somebody who died of the experimental gene therapy. So, again, I was certainly interested in asking you whether or not you were following this as carefully as I was. It's not my responsibility to follow safety surveillance systems, but I did. And by the way, when I published...
0: Feels good. Ron Johnson's a good man. Felt good having him ask Fauci, hey, you push this on everybody and it's harmful. But it's not just him.
3: Operation Warp Speed was, whether you're Republican or Democrat, considered one of the most incredible things ever done in this country. The efficiency, the way it was done, the distribution, everything about it has been amazing. But, you know, that was now a long time ago.
0: You know why those companies that produce that poison, why they haven't been sued into bankruptcy? Because Operation Warp Speed gave them legal cover. And Republicans were in on it too. Democrats were in on it too. Even ones you love, like Trump. And because it was so widespread, we don't get real accountability. Jesse, I love your show. I was in the military. I had spent decades perfecting my marksmanship abilities. And I shot onto the National Guard's all-guard team. Oh, that's cool. Which is composed of the best shooters across all 54 states and territories. We were an international combat marksmanship team, and when COVID hit, all travel stopped. I was cheated out of an opportunity to shoot in New Zealand and South Africa, and because I resisted the COVID vaccine, I was eventually given a letter of reprimand and forced out of the military, a service I loved with all my heart. That young man busted his tail, signed up to serve his country, and because of the lies told, had it all taken away from him. And his story deserves to be heard, too. All right, we're going to pause, and I want to talk about me, just as I need a break, and we'll come back to this. I have to tell you about how bad my back is next.
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a fantastic Wednesday. I know it's a heavy Wednesday, and I am going to get to other things after I'm done with your emails. Play a couple more things, and then we'll get to the other stuff, because there's some other stuff going on. The latest and worst on the SAVE Act, the Biden audio, that's it's bad. Look, it's bad. All that and a lot more still to come on the world-famous Jesse Kelly Show. But enough about you. Let's talk about me. You know, the back hasn't been in great shape. Just recap. When I was young, super young, young teenager, I had lower back problems. I grew so fast. Then, you know, between sports and the Marine Corps, just I kept it strong, so it hasn't really bothered me. I haven't had a lot of back trouble. We go to Japan. Remember when I took that vacation to Japan, and it was a big walking trip. We like active vacations. So you don't sit on the beach. And it wasn't very many days into that, and my legs felt super tight, and then, boom, back was out. I was a mess. I've really been a mess ever since. Then I got on my brand new rower, worked out, got up, bent over to try to touch my toes, back really went out. How out? If you looked at me with my shirt off, if you'd be so lucky, you would see my torso. It looked like somebody grabbed it and just moved it like 3 inches over to the side, like slid me over to the side. That's how bad it is. I've been trying to tough it out for a little while. And then I've been trying to stretch, get a good workout in. Yeah, I re-injured it, but that happens. But I've been trying. Right? Finally, buddy tells me, hey, you got to go see a chiropractor. And I'm like, I don't like chiropractors. He said, no, this lady's wonderful. This little old lady knows everything.

Yeah, I'm going to be in a wheelchair. So here's the deal. My legs are so tight that apparently they feel like bricks when you touch them, especially the outside of my thighs. My pelvis is officially tilted. One side is higher than the other. I have walked for so many years, including my time in the Marine Corps, and, you know, when things get out of whack, things get bad, that I now have, and I quote, increased bone density on both sides of my pelvis. If that continues, those will turn into bone spurs. Let's keep working our way up, shall we? I have multiple vertebrae that are tilted. One part of, like, if you look at me from behind, you know how your back's supposed to be straight? Yeah, mine leans to the right, but wait, there's more. At the very bottom where it's supposed to curve, mine's straight. So where it's supposed to curve, it's straight. Where it's supposed to be straight, it's curved. Oh, yeah. And remember how I said I'm developing bone spurs in my pelvis? Yeah, I already have them on my vertebrae. So, look. Overall, other than that, I think it went well. What, Chris? Chris said, am I going to get spinners on my wheelchair? I'm going to have machine guns on my wheelchair. You think I'm kidding. I'm going to have weapons on the wheelchair. Whatever governors are on the wheelchair to regulate speed will be removed. That's going to leave in a heartbeat. I have so many mechanic friends. That's going to go away. And what makes matters worse is, get this. I didn't tell you this, but it's my 20th wedding anniversary today. So 20 years ago today, Aub married me. What a lucky woman. I know, I was thinking the same thing. Tonight, even though I work late, we're thinking, it's our anniversary. We have to do something. So we're going to go out to dinner. Nothing crazy. We're going to go out to dinner after the show. I haven't told her any of this yet. I just told you before I even told her. I know Chris is saying don't tell her. What am I supposed to say? I have to go back to the chiropractor tomorrow morning. What am I supposed to say? What? You said don't tell her till after the second appointment. This woman has a mind like a steel trap, especially when it comes to me doing wrong. The chiropractor lady actually told me when she was looking at me like she was about to cry, like I was a puppy who just lost a leg or something. She said to me, she said, so I'm looking at all this, and this has been going on for a long time, and you've been ignoring it, haven't you? Maybe a little. Okay, maybe a little. I think she maybe over-exaggerated that. What if Aub finds that out? It's going to be bad. It's going to be really bad. I even asked her as I was leaving. I said, hey, can I at least go home and work out? And I wanted to go home and move my body a little bit. And she looks at me again like she wants to cry. And she says, no. Just no. Just nothing else. No. Please go hydrate some more, please. Tomorrow might be a long morning. So there you go. I'll be in a wheelchair. It's nothing matters. Let's get back to your stories. I thought we could use a break. Next.

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2: Businesses along East Colfax sustained tens of thousands of dollars in damages when a person shattered windows and glass doors early this morning.

0: The vandalism was aimed at several businesses between 1 a.m. and 6 a.m. along East Colfax between Dayton and Florence Streets. Police say the suspect was wearing a black hooded sweatshirt, light-colored jeans with a distinctive black keychain hanging from his waistband. CDOT says its Floyd Hill I-70 project is at the halfway point. Project manager Kurt Kianka says about a million cubic yards of rock has been removed, allowing the team to start road and bridge work.
1: The traffic's going to get better now that we're done with a lot of the rock blasting and excavation through here. So those 20-minute traffic holds that were pretty consistent throughout the weeks in the past couple of years, those are complete.
0: The project will add a third westbound lane, a two-mile stretch of frontage road, and longer on-ramps when it is completed in 2029. That's the latest. I'm Gordon Scott.
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3: Crowded highways traveling around. There's been a number of problems. Toll Highway backed up. Crash there southbound E-470 between Highway 85 and I-76. About a 15-minute delay. Crash in the tech center northbound 25 at Orchard in the right lane. A wreck up north southbound I-25 past 120th. And a problem heading to Lakewood westbound 6th Avenue after Sheridan. Crash in the right lane. With traffic, I'm Susan Thielen.
4: This is Monty Montgomery, producer of Our American Stories. In our next episode, we'll share the forgotten story of one of the most important turning points in Abraham Lincoln's life, a frontier wrestling match. You won't want to miss the next episode of Our American Stories.
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13: It is the Jesse Kelly Show on a wonderful, wonderful Wednesday, a hump day, but we are going to return to your little stories as we churn through them today. I don't mean to say little stories. That's not fair at all. Your heartbreaking stories, the stories of how COVID crushed you, yourself, your family, your job, your business, whatever it may be, because it may be the only justice you ever get, but at least it gets told. Good evening. We listen to you often and love your sense of humor and how you honor the men and women who served our country. I lost my mother to COVID on April 10th, 2020. She was the second person to pass in the state of Delaware. She died alone in the hospital. She wore hearing aids and wasn't able to hear because her batteries were low. She died alone and scared. She took care of her family, quit her job to take care of me and my two children for 6 months when I had major surgery. She took care of her husband the last 10 years of her life. He had dementia, and she made sure he was taken care of even when he didn't recognize her anymore. I'm going to read her name. She wants it read. Priscilla Ann Jones was her name. We waited a year to put her to rest because of COVID. I think of her every day and how she loved us unconditionally. And she died alone and scared in a hospital, and we couldn't give her the comfort she gave us.
14: Under the advice of my attorneys, I will invoke my right under the Fifth Amendment of the Constitution to refrain from answering your questions.
13: Sergeant 60 millimeter hands, my work group was considered essential, so everyone was sent home except me. I didn't have home internet at the time, but they sent me to an empty seven-floor office building and put me in an empty floor alone. It was wonderful and the best. That would be the best. 2.5 years of my 25-year career, the only people were there were the security guard, the facilities person, and my manager who checked in on me once a quarter. As the herd was returning, they made yet another headcount reduction offer. I had one of the allowed combinations of age and service, so I applied and was accepted. 3 years later, they dissolved my group and others related to my group, and sent the work to the usual low-cost geography suspects of India and the Philippines, along with AI. Several thousand lost their jobs. And with all these stories about death and vaccine injuries and things like that, let's not gloss over the job loss, business loss. These stories about small businesses, you know the guts it takes to start a small business? I know because I watched my parents do it. They did it when I was about the time I was leaving the house. My dad decided I'm going to try to run my own construction company. And you risk your house. You risk everything. Usually a little later in life, too, when you've got some things to lose, you risk it all to step out there and take that chance. And I've always admired people who do that. And to have the government come in and just take it away. Hello, T-Rex. Wrong about Red Lobster. Not true. I ran a truck stop in North Dakota in the middle of the Balkan oil field. We had employee housing. We couldn't get TP. We couldn't get essential supplies. We were essential employees, yet pulled over by the cops asking what we were doing by the cops when driving to work. We had to enforce 6 feet. Dumbest crap ever. I had a 110-pound, 17-year-old girl cashier trying to tell grumpy truckers to social distance, worse, to put on your mask. I had to enforce people to go to work, go to employee housing, and shelter in place. All this during the end of the boom. We lost sales, the economy cooled, and sales bottomed, all for a flu that most likely wouldn't do more than sit you down for 3 days. The worst part, we were made to take both shots. Most of us tested positive a second time, got sick again, and had to stay out 10 days. Just so you know, hiring has not recovered since COVID. People don't want to work anymore. They all feel COVID rules still exist. There are other factors like mental health days and so on and so forth. Says I can use his name. His name is Cameron. Hey, Jesse, please don't use my name, and I won't. But I took the Moderna vaccine because I was required to have some vaccine to visit my father and my mother-in-law and their respective assisted living homes. I have an existing thyroid autoimmune disease, and within weeks of the jab, I had developed another autoimmune disease called vitiligo, which has your body stop making pigment in your skin. I also suffer from strange, undiagnosed lymphatic swelling in one leg from the knee down. I have no idea how many more weird autoimmune issues are going to pop up for the remainder of my life because of that shot and presence of spike protein. I blame these medical issues on the jab. If I had never taken it, I would have missed my mother-in-law's 100th birthday and spending time with my dad. I'm not sure it was worth the trade. And, you know, we were talking earlier about how widespread the shame is when it comes to that jab. You know who Erica Schwartz is? Have you heard of Erica Schwartz? If you haven't, this is the lady who has been currently picked to lead the CDC.
15: I do believe that mRNA...
16: You're all welcome over afterwards, yeah.
15: I do believe that mRNA technology is safe and effective.
13: What did she say at the end? Hey, Chris, did you catch that? What... It's what now?
15: I do believe that mRNA...
16: You're all welcome over afterwards, yeah.
15: I do believe that mRNA technology is safe and effective.
13: Safe and effective, safe and effective, safe and effective. Over and over and over again, the current people still say it. And let's remember the enforcement by social media. Do you remember this? We have to make sure we remember this. While people were being harmed by the shutdowns, by the vaccine, by everything else... While people were being harmed, social media companies participated in censoring all the voices that were right.
17: So misinformation, I think, has been a really tricky one because there are things that are kind of obviously false but may not be harmful. So it's like, all right, are you going to censor someone for just being wrong? It's, you know, if there's no kind of harm implication of what they're doing, I think that there's a bunch of real kind of issues and challenges there. But then I think that there are other places where it is, you know, just take some of the stuff around COVID earlier on in the pandemic, where there were, you know, real health implications, but there hadn't been time to fully vet a bunch of the scientific assumptions. And, you know, unfortunately, I think a lot of the kind of establishment on that, you know, kind of waffled on a bunch of facts and, you know, asked for a bunch of things to be censored that in retrospect ended up being, you know, more debatable or true. And that stuff is really tough, right? And really undermines trust.
13: It does undermine trust. It destroys trust. From social media to the media itself. I mean, look, this was CBS after today.
18: Does that influence the way perhaps the public health official or a doctor mm-hmm. makes decisions and recommendations?
19: So I want to say I've actually read all of the pages of the diary.
18: Okay.
19: There's two releases, 1,100 and then some almost 500.
18: Right.
19: Most of his comments are actually about the pressure it was creating mm-hmm. and the harassment and death threats and what that led to in terms of security. So that's actually most of his right. comments about the fame. Who here has not taken a selfie with a celebrity who's been here in the studio?
18: Mm-hmm. Right.
19: And I'm not, I'm going to say it's basically everybody. Right?
18: Yeah.
20: It's human
18: yes.
20: nature.
19: It's human
20: right.
19: nature.
20: So
18: to lean into the line.
19: Right. It's human nature.
20: And he had it.
13: All these people participated wholeheartedly in destroying you and your country. All of them did. They participated. They were willing participants. And now that the truth is coming out of what they did to you and how much they lied and coordinated, they're just going to keep lying. And that's why. Look, Rand Paul said it.
21: 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No government official is beyond accountability.
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13: It is the Jesse Kelly Show on a wonderful Wednesday. Remember, you can email your love, your hate, your death threats, jesse@jessekellyshow.com. Getting down towards the end of our stories here. Jesse, I was fired for not telling them if I was vaccinated or not. I worked for Hearst Corporation in Birmingham, Alabama. During COVID, a good personal friend and one of my most important mentors professionally fell ill. Norm Newberry, a production designer / art director. Due to COVID, I was not allowed to visit him. I was unable to say goodbye to him in person and thank him for his positive influence on my life. A few months later, his wife fell. We were unable to go see her, and she passed away. Last one, then we'll move on. Jesse, I remember when the communist tyrant corpse Biden announced that you will have to get the clot shot if you want to keep your job. I did not for a second change my mind about getting it and was prepared to get fired, long story short. I'm still with the same company and never gave in to the lies, but some people I did know did fold and in some cases paid the ultimate price. One of my family members got turbo cancer and after some major surgeries survived, but still suffers the aftermath of it. I know at least one person that died from it, and all I remember is them posting their vaccination cards and how many boosters they got. I feel one day there will be retribution for this and everything else these communists have done for us, but it will probably be we the people that have to dish it out. I'm not confident that we are going to get that pound of flesh in this lifetime. I am not. So we'll have to settle for this stuff. This last I'm saying of it, we'll move on. I'm going to get to your other emails and other things.
0: Yeah, well, silence is admission. And here's the real thing. At the end of the day, it wasn't just about the money, really, was it? It was really about a power trip. I mean, through all of this, you want to be the most famous scientist in the world. You were so focused on getting every award and every drop of cash that you could, all because you wanted to be on TV. You wanted to be the sun god of science. You wanted to be the guy who was in charge of it all. You wanted to lambast Trump. You wanted to make sure that nobody else stole your spotlight. You wanted to be the guy. You had time to sit for InStyle magazine. Here's what you were doing with your time. You could sit for InStyle magazine, but you can't answer questions for the American people. You could sit for InStyle magazine, but you're here taking the fifth. You could sit for InStyle magazine and get $1 million in cash awards, but now the cat's got your tongue. I bet he does. I tell you what, here's my conclusion from all of this. This was really all about you the whole time. Somewhere along the way, you lost your way. You may have been a good public servant at one time, I don't know. But I can tell you from reading your emails now, from looking at what you did, how you used your employees, somewhere along the line, it became all about you. You became a narcissist and a megalomaniac and a liar. And you've lied to the American people and you've lied to this body. And you've disgraced your profession by doing it. You called yourself the most famous scientist in the world. You've done more to harm science than anybody in my lifetime. And I hope you'll go home and write that in your diary.
13: Ninja Kelly, you're not supposed to tell anybody. Anyway, is it possible for states to charge Anthony Fauci for the destruction he caused to the state? Okay, so I wanted to bring up this part because I know that you and I have some hopes, right? Hey, okay, he has this federal pardon, but what about the states? Well, let me give it to you. If Fauci goes to jail at all, it will probably have to be for being in contempt of Congress. Now, what's that mean? Let's focus on that part for a second. Remember, Fauci was pardoned. Because Fauci was pardoned, he's not allowed to take the fifth. The fifth is for, hey, I don't want to incriminate myself. But this is one of those things that's already been decided. I think it was the Supreme Court already stepped in and decided it. You're not allowed to take the fifth if you've been given a pardon and or immunity. It doesn't work that way. Because he was given a get-out-of-jail-free card, that prevented him from being able to do what he did today and do this 111 times.
14: Under the advice of my attorneys, I will invoke my right under the Fifth Amendment of the Constitution to refrain from answering your questions.
13: Okay. So what does that mean? What? It's up to a year in jail. Up to a $100,000 fine. You know that he's not going to go to jail for a year, and you know he probably won't get that fine. If your desire, like mine, is to see Fauci behind bars, the best we're probably going to be able to do is a contempt of Congress thing. Okay, so to your question, which is a good question, what about the states? Look, when things are going well in a country, we love what I'm about to say. When we have corrupt government officials, we hate what I'm about to say, but here it is. A state, and I checked with lawyer friends of mine on this, a state cannot step out and prosecute a federal official for carrying out his federal duties. It's our system, our laws are not set up like that. So I know we're all thinking Florida. Florida is the most hardcore right-wing state. You got DeSantis, you got all these studs down there. Surely Florida will go after them. And maybe there's a chance they find a way around this. You know, maybe there is a chance because of the Fifth Amendment stuff. I don't know. But none, not one of my lawyer friends was confident that a state is going to be able to bring charges against Dr. Fauci, because you'd be bringing charges against him based on what he was doing as a federal employee, and that's not how our laws work. I know that's a bitter pill to swallow. I get it, but that's not how our laws work. All right. Remember that I told you those Joe Biden tapes were going to come out? Yeah, they're out. It's a little, the audio is a little rough, but man, it is something. So you might have to turn up the radio. I'm going to play those for you in a moment. We will touch a little bit on this latest Iran stuff. I'll get back to emails, all that. John Cornyn sucks, and so much more. Hang on.

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